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3: We come to you on this Wednesday evening from the southern part of the state of Texas. We are in the suburbs of Houston out in Sherland. We are 24 miles southwest of downtown Houston. That puts us inside Constellation Field, where tonight it is the second game of a six-game series. Albuquerque Isotopes continuing a two-week-long road trip here in the Lone Star State. They split six at Round Rock last week. They lost the opener last night. Here in Sugarland tonight, they will try to even up this series, taking on the Sugarland Space Cowboys. Hi again, everyone. My name is Josh Souchon. It's my pleasure to have you joining us wherever, however you might be listening. Bob Wapo back in the Master Studios in downtown Albuquerque. He is our engineer. And for the Isotopes, it'll be Zach Veen, Ryan Ritter, Sterling Thompson, the first three who will face left-hander Josh Hendrickson. Hendrickson has faced the Isotopes twice this year. Here in Sugarland, he pitched as a reliever back on May 8th. He went 4 1/3 innings, allowed two runs in that outing. He was piggybacking with another pitcher, ended up taking the loss in that one. Then he also pitched in Albuquerque June 19th, took the loss in that one as well. It was an extremely windy night, and he allowed seven runs, five earned over 4 2/3 innings. Overall, he's pitched pretty well. His ERA is 4.42. Now, that's not Hall of Fame stuff. I don't even know if that is All-Star stuff. But in the Pacific Coast League, an ERA of 4.42, it's actually pretty good. Opponents are hitting 275 against him. He's got about a 3-1 strikeout-to-walk ratio. 48 strikeouts, 16 walks in his 59 innings. So Zach Veen will lead it off. And Veen homered off Hendrickson in that June 19th game in Albuquerque. It was a two-run homer in the first inning. And Veen, who has been moved into the leadoff spot over the last couple of weeks, more times than not, not every game, but more times than not, he has been leading off, including yesterday when he went 1-for-4. Veen had a two-homer game Sunday, including a leadoff home run. He has hit three leadoff home runs over the last 2.5 weeks, and as Veen likes to do, he will use his timeout before the game even begins just to give himself a few extra moments to clear the brain, get himself mentally ready. And now Zach steps in. Lefty-on-lefty matchup. It is 7:07 p.m. Central Time, and here comes the first pitch of the game. It's a swing and a miss on a fastball down the middle at 91 miles an hour. Hendrickson works from the first base side of the rubber. 28-year-old. His pitch low and away for ball. Evens the count at 1-1. Hendrickson pitched for Team Australia in the World Baseball Classic this past spring. Made one appearance. It was against the Czech Republic. Got the victory. 5-1 victory. That was a start in the Tokyo Dome. Next pitch, low and away for a ball. The count is 2-1 on Veen. Veen enters play with the 7th best batting average in the league at .322. The 13th best on-base percentage, and the best slugging percentage. The 2-1 is a curve that almost hit him. Zach jumps to get out of the way, and the count is 3-1. A .601 slugging percentage for Veen. Leads the league in doubles. And now the 3-1 on the way. Called strike. Looked like he was taking all the way. That's not common when the count is 3-2. Excuse me, when the count's 3-1. Now the count is 3-2. And now here comes the payoff. Breaking ball is chopped foul to the first base side. And So the first at-bat of the game is going to be a lengthy one, at least 7 pitches in length. On deck is Ryan Ritter, then Sterling Thompson. Infield plays Veen to pull. Biggest gap in the outfield is right center. And another 3-2 is a soft little flare into left center. It's down for a base hit. Veen got jammed, able to fight it off. Myers misplays it, and Veen trying to get to second, head first slide, and he is out at second base. So Zach took a chance when Myers did not field it cleanly. It didn't get that far away from Myers, and he throws out Veen at second base. Well, it went off his glove and just a couple of steps to his right. And Veen was out with plenty to spare. He was trying to swim around the tag, but it was applied by the shortstop, Pena. Now here's Ryan Ritter. And the first pitch to Ritter is taken for a called strike. Well, among the many bummers from last night's loss was the end of Ryan Ritter's on-base streak. The 0-1 is a swing and a foul at the plate. And the game was a 7-inning rain-shortened game. Ritter batting 8th was 0-for-3. He would have otherwise gotten at least one more plate appearance if we had gone the full 9 innings. And so his on-base streak ends at 48 consecutive games last night. Here's the 0-2. And Ritter takes a called third strike that he's going to challenge. As of now, it's strike 3. I think this one's going to get confirmed. Ritter's pretty confident. He's still in the right-handed batter's box. Looks up the video board with everyone else, and the verdict is indeed strike 3. The entire baseball was in the strike zone. I mean, the entire baseball was in the strike zone. So the Isotopes lose that challenge. They have one remaining after just 2 batters in the game. And now here is Sterling Thompson. Lefty on lefty, first pitch. A swing and a miss on a breaking ball down and away. Well, this has been the year of the on-base streak for the Isotopes. Chad Stevens set a new Isotopes record, 61 consecutive, going back to last year, 51 in an Isotopes uniform. Thompson swings, pops it up in the air to center field. Jake Myers drifting toward left center, looking up into the partly cloudy skies, makes the catch, and the side is retired. No runs, one hit, no errors, nobody left. After a half inning, Albuquerque nothing. Sugarland coming to bat on the Isotopes Multimedia Network.
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3: Albuquerque did not score in the top of the first. Now the Sugarland Space Cowboys get their first swings tonight against right-hander Jake Brooks. He made his AAA debut 5 days ago at Round Rock. Went 5 innings, allowed 3 runs. His best inning was probably his final inning. He set the express down in order 1-2-3. Right-hander from the windup. First pitch tonight is a check swing roller to the third base side. It's barehanded by Adams. Throws on to first and got him. Nice play by Jake Brooks to retire Biggio. I thought he might get out of the way and let Vimeo Machine make it, but Jake said, no, I got this. barehanded it. And the ovation you hear is for Jeremy Pena, the Astros star shortstop. In his rookie year, he was the most valuable player of the American League Championship Series and the World Series, as the Astros won it under manager Dusty Baker. And he takes the first pitch for a called strike. Pena sidelined most recently with a left calf injury. Earlier this year, a hamstring put him on the sidelines. So two different injured list stints this year. The 0-1 is a swing and a foul straight back to make it nothing in two. Pena yesterday, two ground outs, a foul out to the catcher, then an RBI double in the seventh inning, which gave the Space Cowboys the lead. It started raining a few batters later, and by the time it stopped raining, the powers that be decided that that was it. Game was over after seven innings. Next pitch, ground ball to the shortstop. It's backhanded by Stevens. Got to hurry. Throw into first is in time. One shortstop retires the other. Two quick outs for Jake Brooks here tonight. Now the batter will be Joey Loperfido. We are scoreless, just underway. Bottom of the first here from Sugar Land. Loperfido recently optioned by the Astros back down to AAA. That happened on July 4th. Left-handed hitter takes low, ball one. It was a couple of years ago that Loperfido had a game that he'll never forget against the Isotopes, a three-homer game. It was April 13th, 2024 in Albuquerque. 1-0 pitch is a called strike. Among the three home runs, two of them came in the same inning, and one of those was a grand slam. He later had an at-bat with a chance to hit four in the same game, but did not do so. The 1-1 is taken for a called strike, and the count is 1-2. Brooks works quickly, especially when he's throwing strikes like now. Now the 1-2 is in roots. Ooh, just missed. Try to go inside corner, and the count is 2 balls and 2 strikes. Sinker there at 94 miles an hour. Gets the sign from McCann. Here comes the 2-2. And that's a chopper over his head right side. Stevens cuts in front of Ritter, throws on to first, got him, and the side is retired. That's the shortstop going to the right side, and his momentum going that direction, and the Space Cowboys go down in order, 1-2-3. On to the second, no score, Albuquerque at Sugarland on the Isotopes Multimedia Network.
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3: No score, second inning, Albuquerque at Sugarland, game two of this six-game series. Charlie Condon, VML Machine, and Jordan Beck due to bat here against lefty Josh Hendrickson. Hendrickson, a 12-pitch first inning. Now his first pitch here in the second inning is taken a little inside for ball one. Caught in yesterday, 0 for 3, was hit by a pitch. Isotopes had three batters hit by pitches yesterday. They did not have a whole lot of offense. The 1-0 is a low line drive foul down the third baseline. Isotopes were hit three times. They drew four walks, and they had three singles. That's it. They scored five runs, though. Scoring five runs on three total bases is very difficult to do. Now the 1-1 to Condon is en route. Big curve, missed the outside corner, might have been high as well, and the count is 2-1. Infield and outfield play, Condon to pull, no surprise there. Most teams do the same. 2-1's a swing and a miss on a high fastball. And the count is 2-2 now on Condon. Hendrickson has the sign, starts with the hands together at the belt. Compact delivery, the pitch, a swing and a miss. Got him with a fastball away. Second strikeout of the game for Hendrickson. Here's the defense behind him. Joey Loperfido is in left. Jake Myers in center. Both those guys were in the major leagues as of 5 days ago. Lucas Spence is in right field. Third baseman is Pascanel Ferreras. Jeremy Pena on a rehab assignment is at short. Kevin Biggio plays second. Trenton Brooks is at first. And Garrett Gilmett does the catching. There's Vimeo Machine. Takes the first pitch. Breaking ball in there for a strike. Machine homered off Hendrickson at this ballpark back on May 8th. Came in the ninth inning. Pitch is low and away for a ball. It was a very important run. Isotopes led 1-0 at the time. Machine's home run made it 2-0. In the bottom of the ninth, TJ Shook gave up a leadoff homer. Then got the next three outs, so the Isotopes won it because of Machine's insurance run. Next pitch, fastball inside for a ball. And it's 2-1. Now the next pitch to Machine. Take and called strike near the outside corner, and it's a 2-2 count. No score, top of the second. Infield plays Machine to pull. Here's the pitch. It's in the dirt for a ball. He lays off. And the count is full. Wind blowing in from right center. Here comes the 3-2. And that's a ground ball to the left side. Pena backhands, throws across his body and got him by a couple of steps. Jeremy Pena showing the form that led him to winning a gold glove as a rookie back in 2022. It wasn't a super challenging play, but it was one where he still had to react quickly, going to his right backhand and then didn't plant, didn't jump in the air, just had to throw across his body all in one motion and was able to do so. Two outs, Jordan Beck now the batter, nobody on. No score, second inning. And Beck takes a called strike. Beck played here last year with the Isotopes. There was a brief time that Beck was sent down to the minors. Zach Veen was called up. Pitch is low. That was fairly early in the season. And then about 2 to 2.5 weeks later, those two reverse spots again. But among the very few places that Beck played was here in Sugar Land last year. Swings and grounds one of the first baseman. Routine play for Brooks. He's got it a couple of steps away from the bag. Steps on it, and the side is retired. Three up and three down go the Isotopes. That'll take us to the bottom of the second. No score. Albuquerque at Sugar Land on the Isotopes Multimedia Network.
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2: Albuquerque and Sherland scoreless, bottom of the second here from Constellation Field, about to get underway. Shea Whitcomb will lead it off. Jake Brooks, a 1-2-3 first inning, got three ground ball outs on nine pitches. And the UCLA product goes into his windup. First pitcher in the second inning is a swing and a foul straight back. Isotopes have had a lot of UCLA products over the last 12 years. Rob Rasmussen, Cody Decker, Pat Valleca, Jake Bird, Sean Bouchard, Michael Tolia, Kyle Karros, and now Jake Brooks. That is eight former UCLA Bruins just since 2014. Now one is way outside for a ball. Trying a sweeper, evens the count at 1-1. Whitcomb's got a little 12-game hitting streak going with the Space Cowboys. Next pitch is fouled straight back, and it's 1-2. Isotopes Baseball is brought to you in part by Pepsi. 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Pepsi, an official sponsor of the Isotopes. The 1-2 from Brooks is popped up. Very high, foul territory. McCann didn't see it initially. Now he does. He's at the netting, and that one lands three rows into the stands. Bounces up to the second level. And the count holds at 1-2. Not a lot of foul territory behind home. It gets much wider toward the dugouts and down the line, but directly behind home, not a whole lot of room. Next pitch is a called third strike. I'm looking on the outside corner. Whitcomb heads back to the dugout. No argument, no challenge. The computer would have said right on the corner. Now here's Jake Myers. Myers homered yesterday in his first game back at AAA. Myers has spent a lot of time in the big leagues with the Astros over the last six seasons. Takes the first pitch low and outside for ball one. To be precise, Myers has played 517 games for the Astros. Here's the 1-0 pitch. And that's a slow ground ball foul to the third base side. Myers was a 13th round pick out of the University of Nebraska. The one in Lincoln, he's a Cornhusker. Just turned 30 years old a few weeks ago. Next pitch is fouled off to the right, out of play. The count is 1-2. Myers, a career 240 hitter in the big leagues. Last year was his best year. 292 average, 727 OPS. His WAR was 2.5. Very good defensively. And now he has been called out for a pitch timer violation. So he goes down a strikeout on a pitch timer violation. And with two outs, the batter will be Trenton Brooks. Well, the rules for stepping out of the batter's box are the same at AAA as they are in the big leagues. And a foul ball, and Brooks was not back with 12 seconds on the clock, so he is out. Or it's a strike, and because there was two strikes, he's out. There's Trenton Brooks taking a called strike. Brooks versus Brooks. They are not related. Jake on the mound, Trenton at the plate. And the pitch. High and outside for ball. Makes it 1-1. Space Cowboys in their blue uniforms. The shade of blue. Here's the 1-1. Is a little outside. Is inspired by the view of what planet Earth looks like from space. Again, their nickname is the Space Cowboys. NASA Johnson Space Center, located in Houston, nicknamed Space.

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0: So the third inning here at Constellation Field, no score. Albuquerque and Sugar Land, both pitchers have faced the minimum number of hitters. The only base runner was a leadoff single by Zach Veen, but he was thrown out trying to stretch it into a double. Josh Hendrickson at 26 pitches so far, lefty on lefty to face Connor Capel of the Isotopes here in the third inning. And Capel a wave and a miss on a good slider, strike one. Chad Stevens on deck, then Kyle McCann against Hendrickson. Now the 0-1 is on the way. A swing and a miss. Makes it nothing in two. Hendrickson born in Perth, which is in Western Australia. He's had a lot of time representing his country. Under 18, under 23, different international competitions. The 0-2, and Capel takes it in the dirt for a ball. He represented Team Australia in this year's World Baseball Classic. The previous WBC, he was scheduled to pitch for them, but could not get insurance, and so he was not able to pitch for his country. 1-2 is fouled back, and he was really disappointed. He had these custom cleats that were made, and he wasn't able to wear them in the WBC, but then he was added to this year's roster. He was able to get insurance and was able to wear those custom cleats. He's not wearing them now. He only wore those in the WBC. 1-2 pitch is outside for a ball. At the time that he pitched for his country back in March, he was a minor league free agent. The Astros signed him mid-April. They dispatched him here to AAA Sugar Land, and he's been with the Space Cowboys ever since. Next pitch is grounded foul behind home. County is 2-2. Got off to a really good start with the Space Cowboys. 9 straight scoreless innings. It's a good way to become one of the boys with your new team, your new organization. 2-2 is pulled down the right field line and foul out in front of that one. Over the netting into the final section. Down the right field line, and the count is still 2-2. Last year, Hendrickson pitched in the Independent American Association. He pitched for the Kansas City Monarchs. 2-2 is low and away. And then he finished the year with a different team in the Atlantic League. He pitched for the High Point Rockers. Originally drafted by the Phillies back in 2019. Here's the pitch. This one is popped up down the left field line. Sprinting out third baseman Ferreras foul territory. Couldn't get to it. It landed in the netting at the top of a small wall. It goes about knee high. So Capel has new life. The at-bat extends. Certainly not a routine play. In theory, it was catchable if he could have gotten to that spot and gloved it before it went into the netting. And This will be the

0: 10th pitch of this at-bat. It's on the way, and Capel takes inside ball four. So those are the types of at-bats that can really immediately impact a game, impact an inning, forcing the pitcher to throw 10 pitches, draw ball four. No score, third inning. Here's Chad Stevens. Stevens restarted his on-base streak yesterday. It ended Saturday at 61 in a row. Manager Pedro Lopez gave him Sunday off after the streak finally ended. No game Monday, played yesterday. There's a throw to first, and very close. Capel just got back in standing. First baseman Brooks tagged him on the back as he went back to the bag. Hendrickson sets, goes home this time, and Stevens, a chopper to the first baseman. Brooks in between hop. He looked at second, decides he's just going to go to first base to get the out there. It was going to be close. It would not have had... He didn't have a huge angle to throw, a window, a lane to throw, even though he charged in. And I could see the look on his face where he looked and he kind of grimaced like, I'm not quite sure. Just got to make sure I get an out at first base. So that takes away the force play. Base hit would likely bring in the game's first run. Kyle McCann's at the plate, lefty on lefty. First pitch hits it in the air down the left field line. Lo Perfido pursuing, but it slices foul into the stands for strike one. McCann getting a start for a second straight game. 0 for 2 yesterday, also hit by a pitch. Here's the 0-1. Missed inside. Evens the count at 1-1. Shadow line is in shallow center field. Left fielder and center fielder in the sun, but it's not very bright. It's partly overcast. Next pitch is a ground ball to the shortstop. Pena charges, fields on an in-between hop. Easy toss to first to get McCann as Capel advances to third base. And there's two away. Isotopes Baseball brought to you in part by the New Mexico Public Regulation Commission. They remind everyone to call 811 before you dig at least two full business days, regardless if your business is small or big. It's simple, it's free, and it is required by law. 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That's PRC as in Public Regulation Commission.nm.gov. Zach Veen, the batter. He's got the only hit of the game, although he was thrown out trying to stretch it into a double to start the game. Trying to drive in the game's first run now. First pitch, swings, pops it up foul behind home, out of play for strike one. Veen is fifth in the PCL in runs batted in with 59. That's 59 RBI in 77 games. Capel takes his lead at third, able to get a good lead. The pitch is a wave and a miss on a curveball to make it nothing in two. Well, a left-handed pull hitter, third baseman playing off the line, so Capel doesn't have to really worry about getting picked off. The ball scoots away from the catcher. He'll be a little bit closer to home than usual. Next pitch is popped up in the air to shallow right. Sprinting in is Spence, and the second baseman calls him off. Biggio there to make the catch, and the side is retired. No runs, no hits, no errors, and one left. Middle of the third, no score. Albuquerque at Sugarland on the Isotopes Multimedia Network.
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0: Still no score. Home after the third inning. About to get underway. Albuquerque at Sugarland. Second game of this six-game series. Isotope starter Jake Brooks has retired all six that he has faced. Three groundouts, two strikeouts, one lineout. And number seven hitter Pascanel Ferreras to start things off here in the bottom of the third. Righty on righty. And first pitch from Brooks is a swing and a foul into the netting down the first baseline for strike one. Time now for Ultra Moments in Isotopes History. It's presented by Michelob Ultra. That's a superior light beer. It's brewed for those who understand that it's only worth it if you enjoy it. Michelob Ultra, play you for an Ultra. Well, yesterday's game was shortened to seven innings due to weather. That's been a theme around this date in Isotopes history. The 0-1's a swing and a miss. Makes it 0-2. On this day in 2021, we were at Round Rock. And we had a rain-impacted game. Isotopes lost it 7-6. Sam Hilliard homered again. He was really on a home run tear at that point. 10 home runs in a 16-game stretch for Sam at that point. 0-2 is fouled back, out of play. Back in 2021, we had a five-game stretch where we had four games that were either shortened or suspended due to weather, whether we were in Albuquerque or Round Rock. 0-2 is outside for a ball. And we also had a game on this day in 2013 that was shortened to five innings in Albuquerque due to rain. The 1-2 is hit on the ground, just foul down the third baseline. It was a five-inning victory, 6-5 over Nashville on this day in 2013. Isotope starter Jonathan Sanchez, who at one point had thrown a no-hitter with the Giants, was pitching as a Dodgers minor leaguer at the time. He allowed three home runs in a four-run third inning. The Isotopes answered. They tied it. They took the lead and ended up winning it in a rain-shortened game. 1-2 is low. Two balls and two strikes, the count on Ferreras. Now the pitch is grounded foul behind home. Ferreras 0 for 3 yesterday. Started the season at AA Corpus Christi. Got moved up to AAA. He's been the Space Cowboys a little over a month. This is his 27th game. 2-2 pitch. Is grounded foul again, slowly to the third base side, where Mickey Story manages and coaches third, just like Pedro Lopez does for the Isotopes. And so for both teams, the leadoff hitter in the third inning, a lengthy at bat. This will be the ninth pitch from Brooks to Ferreras, and it's a slow roller to the third baseman, charging his machine. All he can do is barehanded and look at the signature because he's got no play, and that is an infield single. So in the top of the third, Connor Capel drew a walk on the 10th pitch. In the bottom of the third, Pascanel Ferreras with an infield single on the 9th pitch of the at-bat. And now the batter is Lucas Spence. Spence, a left-handed hitter. Machine plays him at the edge of the grass at third. Brooks from the stretch for the first time tonight. And the first pitch to Spence is inside for ball one. So we will not have a no-hitter here at Constellation Field. There has never been a no-hitter thrown at this ballpark, both as a AAA team and as an independent league team. Here's the 1-0. Foul straight back to the screen. That evens the count at 1-1. Of course, there has been a lot of no-hitters thrown at the Astrodome. And Houston, that's 24 miles north of us. Or whether it's the Astrodome or the new ballpark, Dakin Park is now the name. It's gone through multiple name changes. The 1-1 is taken for a ball. And the count is 2-1. At the Astrodome, Don Wilson, Larry Dierker, Ken Forsh, Nolan Ryan, Mike Scott, Daryl Kyle. All through no-hitters inside the eighth wonder of the world, as they called it when the Astrodome opened. 2-1 pitch, runner goes. It's a line drive base hit left field through the vacated hole. Capel fields, and he'll just go to second base with his throw. Well, he had the shortstop, Stevens, who was covering, and the line drive was hit pretty much right where he was originally positioned. Some of that was a designed hit and run, but it sure worked out that way. So the Space Cowboys, runners at the corners, nobody out. And Garrett Gilmet, the batter. The way you pronounce Gilmet's name is very basic. The spelling of it is not very basic. Might take me a while to get through all of it, so let's wait until this first pitch from Brooks is delivered. Gilman is a right-handed hitter with a huge open stance. First pitch is high, ball one. You spell his name G-U-I-L-L-E-M-E-T-T-E. So that's 11 letters, simply pronounced Gilman. Just up from AA Corpus Christi recently. Here's the throw to first base, and back with the dive is Spence. Primary catcher for Sherland when they were in Albuquerque 3 weeks ago was Colin Price. He was placed on the injured list less than a week ago, and Gilmet was summoned from AA Corpus Christi to take his place. The 1-1, bouncing ball up the middle. It's fielded by Ritter. Steps on second, throws to first, and got him a double play. A run does score, but an excellent play by Ryan Ritter. It's a 1-0 Sugarland lead, but that looked like a base hit off the bat. Ritter had to go down on one knee, slide, get up, step on second, throw to first. And so a good job by Ritter. But again, it's 1-0 Space Cowboys. Now top of the order, the hitter is Kevin Biggio. And first pitch is high, ball one. On that comebacker, Brooks was starting to reach for it with his bare hand and then realized this is a bad idea. Got the hand out of the way, turned around and saw that Ritter was there. 1-0 pitch, he's popped up very high into the air center field. Veen, using his glove to shield his eyes, now comes in where there is shade, makes the catch, and the side is retired. So the Space Cowboys get the jump. They score one run, two hits, no errors, nobody left. We head to the fourth inning. It's now 1-0 Sugarland leading Albuquerque on the Isotopes Multimedia Network.
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1: We now have a score. It is 1-0. Sugar Land, the early edge over Albuquerque as we start the fourth inning. Ryan Ritter, Sterling Thompson, Charlie Condon, 2-3-4 hitters getting their second look at Space Cowboys starter Josh Hendrickson. Corner infielders in case Ritter tries to bunt. First pitch, he swings, fouls it straight back for strike one. Isotopes trying to even up this series at one game apiece. Last week at Round Rock, they lost games 1 and 2. Came back to win games 3 and 4, lost game 5, had to win on Sunday to get a split and did so. The 0-1 is fouled off, this time to the first base side into the stands. Anytime you lose the first two games of the series, well, I know this is a very obvious thing to say, but you're hoping that you can just get a split at that point. The 0-2 is taken, a called third strike. Second straight at bat that Ritter goes down looking. One away here in the fourth. Although it's not unheard of to win four consecutive games. Oklahoma City did that against the Isotopes in Albuquerque a couple of months ago. Isotopes won the first two games in blowout fashion, and then the Comets rallied with four in a row afterward. Here's Sterling Thompson. He flew out to center in his first at-bat. And the first pitch is taken outside for a ball. Started to say when Thompson batted in the first inning how this has been the year of on-base streaks for the Isotopes. And Thompson now is the leader in the clubhouse with a 33-game active streak. Next pitch is a called strike. Ryan Ritter's on-base streak ended at 48 games yesterday. Chad Stevens' on-base streak ended at 61 consecutive games Saturday. Here's the 1-1. That is outside for ball. Charlie Condon's had a couple of on-base streaks that have been over 20 games this year. This pitch is being challenged, which surprises me. I don't think it's going to get overturned, but let's see what the computer says. I thought it was way outside, and indeed, that was definitely outside. I think that was the pitcher who challenged that call. I thought that's what I heard Steven Rios say. Steven Rios, the umpire. So the count is 2-1 on Thompson. The pitch is a ground ball solely hit to the left side. Ferreras at third, steps in front of Pena. Fields throws on to first, and there's two away. Isotopes Baseball is brought to you in part by the Albuquerque Journal. That's been your most trusted news source for over 100 years, and now the Journal is delivering more than just the latest stories. 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Two outs, nobody on. Charlie Condon takes outside a big curveball, miss ball one. It's a 1-0 Sugarland lead, fourth inning. Here's the 1-0 pitch. Condon takes low that time, ball two. Condon struck out swinging in the first inning. Correction, second inning. Next pitch is a little outside. Fastball miss. That's ball three. Let's see if he's got the green light. Here's the pitch from Hendrickson. It's a called strike. A little cutter there near the outside corner. Now the lefty's 3-1 pitch on the way. Has a wave and a miss. Big curveball he spun there. 73 miles an hour. And now the payoff on the way. Condon checked his swing. It's a called third strike on another curveball. And Condon is challenging the call. The Space Cowboys starting to walk off the field. The verdict on this one is overturned. The Space Cowboys will head back onto the field. And so Condon wins the challenge. That ball was noticeably low by 2.8 inches. Trenton Brooks, the first baseman, having a few words with the home plate umpire. He might be asking if Condon waited too long to challenge the call. So instead of strike three, it is ball four. And it was dramatically low. Now here's VML Machine as the Isotopes inning continues. Top of the fourth, Topes down 1-0. Machine thought about a bunt, takes a called strike on the outside corner. I remember the first time that the ABS challenge system was utilized, the Isotopes were here in Sugar Land. It was part of a pilot program. The 0-1 is fouled off to the left and out of play. And it was one of the first games where a hitter for Sugar Land challenged what would have been strike three to end the inning. And then the next thing you know, there was a home run, there was another hit, there was a bunch more hits, and like five runs scored. 0-2 pitch is hit in the air to left field, and Loperfido was right there, makes the catch just above his left shoulder. Machine lines out, side is retired. No runs, no hits, no errors, and one left on base. Middle of the fourth, it's 1-0. Sugar Land is leading Albuquerque, and this is the Isotopes Multimedia Network.
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1: Score, Sugar Land leading Albuquerque. As we start the bottom of the fourth inning, crowd's about to get loud as Jeremy Pena is introduced. First pitch of the inning to Pena is popped up. Foul territory, first base side. Condon coming in. McCann is at the netting. That one is five rows into the stands. And so strike one on a foul ball off the bat of Pena. Pena drafted third round 2018 out of the University of Maine. Born in the Dominican Republic, his family moved to the United States when he was 9 years old. Grew up in Providence, Rhode Island. Again, went to college. Maine, 0-1 is a ground ball to the left side off his foot, off his front foot, so the count is 0-2. Pena was an all-star last year, finished 10th in MVP voting. His WAR last year was 5.7, wins above replacement, 5.7, a career high. And now the 0-2 from Brooks. Now swing and a miss, struck him out, got him to chase a sweeper out of the strike zone. Third strikeout of the game for Brooks. I was chatting yesterday with Pedro Lopez, the Isotopes manager, about whenever we play against someone who is on a major league rehab assignment, and he said that he really enjoys it. It's a really good barometer of this is what you're going to face in the big leagues. Here's Joey Loperfido, takes a called strike. And so for Jake Brooks to retire Pena, to strike him out, I'm sure that does wonders for his confidence about how his stuff plays against one of the best in baseball. The 0-1 is inside for a ball. Lo Perfido grounded to short in his first at bat. Here's the pitch. A swing and a miss. Good location there. Sinking fastball down and away. Lo Perfido reaching down and couldn't get to it. And the count is 1-2. Brooks shook off McCann, then nods yes. Still has plenty of time on the pitch timer. Now into the windup, here it comes. The 1-2 check swing foul rolls to the third base dugout. Still 1-2. Big deep breath for the right-hander. He rocks, he fires. And that's a ground ball right to the second baseman, Ritter. Doesn't have to move. Waits on it, throws to first, and got him. Ritter might have slipped initially, and then realized he had plenty of time. So two up and two down. Well, for Brooks so far tonight, he's allowed two hits. One was a slow infield single. The other was a hit-and-run single, where if the runner was not in motion, it probably would have been a line-out to short, maybe even a double-play line-out. Two outs, nobody on. Shea Whitcomb, the batter. It is 1-0 Sugarland. And first pitch is fouled off the front foot for strike one. After those two hits, a double play grounder scored the game's only run. Whitcomb getting a few moments to shake it off after that foul ball hit his foot. And now the 0-1 pitch. Fouled off to the right, well out of play. Strike two. Isotopes Baseball brought to you in part by Xfinity. Hey, Isotopes fans, get in the zone with coverage that will not strike out. Xfinity delivers game-winning Wi-Fi that's locked in at one price for 5 years. Xfinity, imagine that. Nothing in two on Whitcomb. Brooks looking for a clean inning. His pitch. Popped him up behind home. McCann tosses the mask behind him. He's underneath it, makes the catch in the side. Indeed is retired. Three up and three down. We have completed four full innings. It's still 1-0. Sugarland, the lead over Albuquerque, and this is the Isotopes Multimedia Network.
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1: Well, it is a pitcher's duel here at Constellation Field in Sugarland. 1-0, the Space Cowboys the lead over the Albuquerque Isotopes. You get a lot of pitcher's duels here at Constellation Field. Jordan Beck at the plate. Josh Hendrickson's first pitch of the inning is a curve that misses low. We are at sea level here, suburbs of Houston. The wind usually blows in. Big dimensions. Tough place to hit. The 1-0. Is taking outside ball two. Not impossible to hit, but it is difficult to hit here. And this pitch is being challenged. The catcher, Garrett Gilmet, thinks this should be a strike, and the verdict from the computer is indeed a strike. So both teams lost their first challenge, won their second, and both still have one remaining. And now the 1-1 pitch to Beck. That is low and inside. Sometimes those big curveballs are the hardest for the umpires to see. Whether they give up on it or they call it a strike too soon and the ball keeps breaking and actually ends up as a ball. 2-1 is a curve that missed low, ball three. When Charlie Condon challenged a call in the fourth inning, it was on a curveball that was called a strike. So it turned out the ball was definitely a ball and it was way low, and it just breaks so much that sometimes the umpire's brain just goes strike too soon. 3-1's a wave and a miss. And it's a full count on Beck. I've been told by players that curveballs and cutters, because either of the late movement or the big movement, is the hardest for umpires to see. 3-2, hit in the air to left field. Loperfido's going back. He's still going back, but he makes the catch on the warning track and left. Beck gave it a ride, but didn't quite get all of it. And he's retired on a flyout to the warning track. One away, fifth inning. It's a 1-0 Sugar Land lead. And the batter is Connor Cable. When you look at Sugar Land's numbers, home versus road, it helps tell the story of how much this is a pitcher's park. There's the first pitch to Capel. Fastball is in there for a called strike. For their pitching staff, their home ERA is 4.15. Road ERA is 5.44. So it's about 1.3 runs higher on the road. Now Capel chops one foul to the first base side. For their hitters, they have hit 31 home runs at home compared to 57 on the road. Sugarland's offense has scored just 149 runs at home compared to 244 on the road. And of course, those numbers are exasperated when you go to very hitter-friendly ballparks like Albuquerque, El Paso, Las Vegas, Reno, Salt Lake. And the 0-2 is in the dirt for a ball. Feels like when the Isotopes and Space Cowboys play in Albuquerque, the final scores are around 12-10 every time. And when we play here, last night's 6-5 game felt like a high-scoring game. Here's the 1-2 to Capel. And that's a chopper off the plate to the second baseman. Charging is Biggio. Fields and throws and got him by a step or two. And two more quick outs here in the top of the fifth inning for Josh Hendrickson. It's a 1-0 Sugar Land lead. So here's Chad Stevens. Rounded out his first at bat. Digs in with the right foot right up against the chalk line. And first pitch is a called strike on the outside corner. Hendrickson the turn, and he is 0-1. Taking low. Hendrickson had a 1-2-3 second inning, looking to do the same here in the fifth. Two outs, nobody on, and the pitch. Taken just outside, didn't miss by much. 2-1 on Stevens. Hendrickson working very quickly. He deals, and Stevens takes a called strike. That time it did catch the corner. Wind still blowing in from right center. Still lots of daylight. Lights are on, but really probably are not needed. And now the 2-2 pitch to Stevens. That's low in the dirt for a full count. Mostly clouds on the horizon. Light blue up above. Stevens trying to start a two-out rally. Here comes the 3-2 payoff. And that's a line drive base hit left field. That one gets by left fielder Loperfido all the way to the wall. Stevens hustling for second and can make it in standing up. So a two-out double for Chad Stevens, his 16th two-bagger of the year with the Isotopes. Well, that was a cutter that was low and inside, and Stevens able to time that one and put a nice line drive swing on it. Now it's Kyle McCann with a chance to tie it up. Isotopes trailing 1-0 here in the fifth. McCann grounded out to the shortstop Pena in his first at bat. Stevens takes his lead. The pitch. taking called strike near the outside corner. Hendrickson comes set at the waist, stares in the direction of first base, then looks at Stevens, comes home. The pitch, fastball taken for a called strike, and McCann's upset with himself that he took that pitch. That was pretty much right down the middle, a fastball at 89 miles an hour. So now he's down 0-2 after taking a pitch he wanted to swing at. The pitch is a ground ball to the second baseman. Staying low to field it is Biggio, throws on to first, and the side is retired. No runs, one hit, no errors, one left. Halfway done here from the Lone Star State. It's Sureland 1 and Albuquerque nothing on the Isotopes Multimedia Network.
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1: It is now the bottom of the fifth inning. It's a 1-0 pitcher's duel. Sureland is leading Albuquerque as we get ready for the bottom of the fifth inning. Well, pitcher's duel here in Sureland, that means it's a good time to talk about pitcher's duels, and that leads us to tonight's Malibu Moments in the Major Leagues. 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Jake Myers to lead it off for the Space Cowboys. Again, they lead it 1-0, bottom of the fifth. There was nearly a no-hitter today in San Francisco. Dylan Cease came so close yet again. First pitch to Myers is fouled off to the right and out of play. The only no-hitter that has ever been thrown in Toronto Blue Jays history was by Dave Steeb. That was 36 years ago, and it was quite the drama for Steeb to finally get it. The 0-1 is hit in the air to left center field. Veen and Capel going after it, and it's Veen who runs it down on the warning track. Myers retired after giving it a ride to left center. Dave Steeb famously lost a perfect game and two no-hitters with two outs in the ninth inning. And then he finally was able to get a no-hitter. There was four times in 5 years that Steeb took a no-hitter in the ninth inning and then had it spoiled in that final inning. There is Trenton Brooks, left-handed hitter, and he takes the first pitch for a called strike. And while Dylan Cease came close to joining Dave Steeb and throwing a no-hitter for the Blue Jays in today's game in San Francisco. The 0-1 is a liner on the right center field gap. That one's down for a base hit. Trying to cut it off is Thompson. Brooks sprinting out of the box on his way to second, and the throw is offline. He makes it standing. It's a one-out double for Brooks. Well, for Dylan Cease, he came out of the dugout to start the ninth inning. He was already at a career-high 115 pitches. First batter that he faced, Elliot Ramos, lined a single up the middle, ending Cease's bid. Fans in San Francisco understanding the moment, gave him a standing ovation as he walked off the mound, an appreciation of his effort. Here is Pascanel Ferreras, righty on righty. First pitch is inside for a ball. Cease told reporters afterwards, quote, I kept saying whatever it takes, in my mind 130 pitches, but not able to close out a no-hitter. And Cease has been close numerous times now. The 1-0 is taken high, and that is ball two. Dylan Cease had not even been born when Dave Steeb threw his no-hitter. Now the pitch is outside for ball. In fact, George Springer, the only player on the Blue Jays roster who was alive when Steeb threw the no-hitter. And in fact, you got to credit the Blue Jays manager for even giving him a shot. John Schneider allowed him to go out in the ninth inning. 3-0 is a swing and a miss. Schneider said, quote, I'm a fan of baseball. If a guy has a chance to throw a no-hitter, you let him do it, and I think you make the adjustments after that. Dylan, he's done it before. He's really durable. He's in the category where you can be pretty aggressive with it. It's not very often you get to see that, so if I can let a player have that opportunity, I'm going to do it every single time. Again, Cease was at 115 pitches when the ninth inning began, and he was removed right after that leadoff single. 3-1 pitch to Ferreras in our game is a grounder foul to the third base side, and the count is full.

Other Blue Jays pitchers who have lost no-hitters in the ninth inning include Roy Halladay, Brandon Morrow, and Dustin McGowan. The only team with a longer no-hit drought than the Blue Jays are the Cleveland now Guardians. 3-2 is a soft liner. That's just fair down the left field line and heading into the corner. Brooks gets waved in. He scores. Ferreras stops at second. Back-to-back doubles for the Space Cowboys, and their lead is now 2-0 here in the fifth.

Well, Ferreras had a huge cut on a 3-0. And then after fouling off the 3-1, he took a sweeper that looked like it was off the outside part of the plate, and he was able to pull it, keep it just fair down the left field line. A couple more notes about Dylan Cease. Of course, he threw a no-hitter when he was with the Padres. Nearly threw another one today, and that's kind of... That's basically the history of the Blue Jays, right? Between Steve and Halliday and McGowan and Morrow, of getting close in the ninth inning. Now here is Lucas Spence, a left-handed batter. First pitch swinging, pops it up foul and out of play, strike one. Space Cowboys with one in the third, one in the fifth for this 2-0 lead. Brooks trying to not allow any more. The pitch is grounded foul to the first base dugout. That's the home dugout here in Sugar Land. County is nothing in two.

0: Carreras takes his lead at second. Stevens plays behind him. And the pitch is grounded foul again toward that first base dugout, just outside of it. Still nothing in two. Brooks comes set, stares at the runner. Deep breath, pitch home. Inside and low. And it's 1-2. The outfield straight away. Machine stays close to the bag at third. Stevens plays way up the middle at short. And the 1-2 pitch is fouled off, this time to the third base side. Out of play. Spence had a single in his first at-bat. Runner was going. He lined it right where the shortstop Stevens was vacating. Playing in his 13th game at AAA after getting promoted from AA. And the pitch is a ground ball to the right side. Ritter to his left field. Waits for Condon to get to first. Throws on accurately for the out. Ferreras moves to third base on the ground out. And the batter will be Garrett Gilmont. Gilmont was at the plate when the Space Cowboys took the lead. He hit into a double play. That made it 1-0 back in the third. No RBI when he hit into a double play. He was hitting 188 at AA when he was moved up due to the injury to Colin Price. First pitch is just outside, ball one. Brooks comes set. The pitch home is a swing and a miss. Slider down and away, evens the count at 1-1. Gilmont played his college ball in Austin at UT. He's a Longhorn 15th round pick in 2023. And now the 1-1 is fouled back, out of play. On ball two, strikes. Brooks nods yes. Couple of big deep breaths. Trying to end this fifth inning here. Strand the runner at third. And the 1-2 pitch is in route. And that's a ground ball to the left side. And it's into left field. Right in the 5.5 hole. That scores Ferreras. Gilmont with a C&I single. And it's a 3-0 Sugarland lead. Well, it wasn't hit all that hard. It was a breaking ball away. I think it would have been a ball if he had not swung at it. But he was able to hook it just enough in between Machine and Stevens, closer to Machine, the third baseman. So two home in the inning, 3-0 Sherland. Top of the order, Kevin Biggio, the batter. Runner goes, first pitch, got a good jump, but it swung on and popped up down the left field line. Cable's got a really long run into foul territory. And that's a foul ball. So back to first base goes Gilmont. Biggio picks up his bat and heading back to the left-handed batter's box. Biggio a check swing ground out to the pitcher, then a fly out to center. Now batting for the third time tonight. And the 0-1 pitch, taken low and inside for a ball. When Gilmont was at AA, he was 6-for-6 stealing bases. He's a catcher, takes his lead, doesn't go. The pitch, taken, called strike. And it's 1-2 on Biggio. Biggio entered the day at .260 batting average, a .416 on base percentage. Chokes up slightly, back elbow up high. deep in the left-handed batter's box. The pitch, a wave and a miss. Struck him out, and the side is retired. But Sherland scores two runs, three hits, no errors, one left. We are now through five innings. It's Sherland 3, Albuquerque nothing. And this is the Isotopes Multimedia Network.
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0: On to the sixth inning now here from Constellation Field. Sherland just increased its lead from 1-0 to 3-0 over Albuquerque. Space Cowboys go to their bullpen. Josh Hendrickson departs after throwing five scoreless innings, allowed just two hits. And left-hander Bennett Souza takes over. He's on a Major League rehab assignment. He pitched Sunday night, tossed a perfect inning with one strikeout. So there's four different Astros major leaguers on rehab assignments with the Space Cowboys right now. We saw Lance McCullers Jr. and Ronel Blanco on the mound last night. Jeremy Pena playing at shortstop for a second consecutive game, and now we see lefty Bennett Souza on the mound. Astros have eight players on the injured list right now, but half of them here at Sugarland rehabbing, close to returning. Veen thought about a bunt, takes low and outside, ball one. It's the top of the order for the Isotopes. Zach Veen, Ryan Ritter, Sterling Thompson. Here's the 1-0 pitch. Fastball taken high. Dean has singled, thrown out, trying to stretch into a double, popped to second. Next pitch is a called strike. And the county is 2-1. When the Isotopes were here in Sugarland back in early May, the Astros had 14 players on the injured list. And then if my memory is correct, I wrote that down in my scorebook back on May 7th. And if my memory is correct, I want to say that in the week after that, they ended up with either 15 or 16 on the injured list. Now they're down to eight, four close to returning to the majors. 2-1 is a liner in the air to center field, but Jake Myers is right there. Just in a few steps, makes the catch near his right shoulder. So Veen lines out. One away here in the sixth inning. And Ryan Ritter will bat next. Ritter's 0 for 2. He has struck out both at bats, both times looking and both times on three pitches. Well, ever since Ritter's hitting streak came to an end, he's been in a funk. 8 for his last 46, including tonight. Average has dipped down to 284. First pitch, grounds it foul. So the on-deck hitter, Sterling Thompson, strike one. We are at twilight here at Constellation Field. Wind still blowing in from right center. Not too drastically. I don't think it has dramatically altered the flight of any fly balls tonight. Really hasn't been to hit anything high into right field where it could have an impact. The 0-1 is a ground ball to the left side. Fielder by Ferreras, the third baseman, slings it high, but Brooks gets his foot back down on the bag in time, and Ritter is retired. So Trenton Brooks had to jump to catch it and got back down in time. Two away here in the top of the sixth. And now the batter is Sterling Thompson. Thompson is fly to center, grounded to third. Isotopes trailing 3-0 here in the sixth inning. Souza from the stretch. And way inside, ball one. Thompson showed bunt too, just like Veen did earlier this inning. Here's the 1-0 pitch. Again shows bunt. It's low and outside, ball two. There's been lots of players with the last name of Bennett who have reached the major leagues, but Bennett Souza, the first time that someone with a first name of Bennett ever reached the major leagues.

0: So now the count's 3-1. Here's the pitch. This one is fouled off, out of play. Full count with two outs. Thompson trying to get on, start a rally. Isotopes trailing by three. Here's the payoff. That is grounded foul to the first base side. Last year, Souza had 44 appearances out of the Astros bullpen. A record of 5-1, an ERA of 2.84. Struck out 59 batters in 51 innings. Here's the pitch. Taking, called third strike. Thompson's going to challenge the call. Isotopes got one overturned a couple of innings ago to Charlie Kahn, and this one's not going to get overturned. And this entire baseball is in the strike zone. So Thompson strikes out. Isotopes lose the challenge. They are out of challenges for the game, and the side is retired in order. 1-2-3. Bottom of the sixth coming up next. It's Sugar Land 3, Albuquerque nothing, and this is the Isotopes Multimedia Network.
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0: 3-0 the score. Sherland leads Albuquerque. Bottom of the sixth inning, and Jeremy Pena will lead it off for the Space Cowboys. Pena has grounded out and struck out against Jake Brooks, the Isotope starter, who is back to work. He's at 74 pitches. First pitch against the rehabbing major leaguer is a swing and a miss. Got the fastball by him, strike one. Pena had a huge cut on a fastball up in the zone. And now the turn, the 0-1 pitch is a pop-up into shallow center, and Ryan Ritter, the second baseman, there to make the catch. One away here in the bottom of the sixth inning. Well, it's nothing unusual for Jake Brooks to get deeper into games. It's funny, the way that baseball is nowadays, if someone goes six innings, it's like, wow, someone actually pitched six innings. Once upon a time, that was not the case. But there are six times when Brooks was at Double-A Hartford that he pitched six or more innings. He went seven innings twice. Here is Joey Loperfido, and he takes the first pitch for a called strike. Brooks had a stretch for Hartford in early June when he went six innings, five innings, six innings, then seven innings. Over four consecutive starts. Next pitch is a bit high. Evens the count at 1-1. Loperfido was grounded out twice to the shortstop and to the second baseman. And here comes the 1-1. And that's taken low and inside, ball two. Brooks into the windup. He delivers. It's fouled off to the left out of play. The count is 2-2.

0: 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Allied Universal connects people, technology, and services to protect what matters most. 2-2 en route. Foul straight back to the screen. Three runs on five hits for Sherlane. No runs on two hits for Albuquerque. Neither team has committed an error. Space Cowboys have left just one on base. The Isotopes have stranded three. Here's the 2-2. A swing and a miss. Struck him out. That is the fifth strikeout for Brooks. He's walked none. And now the batter is Shea Whitcomb. Whitcomb struck out looking in the second. He fouled out, so the first baseman in the fourth. First pitch is low and away, ball one. Brooks has the sign. He deals high and off the glove of McCann for a ball. Count is 2-0. Whitcomb, the cleanup hitter for the Space Cowboys. Two outs, nobody on. And now the pitch. And that is lined down the left field line. That is a fair ball and heading to the wall. Capel plays it out of the corner, and Whitcomb stops at second. He's got himself a double. Well, the Space Cowboys have six hits tonight. Three singles, three doubles. And two of those doubles have gone very similar to that. Just fair down the left field line to the wall. And here's Jake Myers. Myers has struck out, flew out to the warning track in left center. Right-handed hitter, Brooks, first pitch. Inside with that breaking ball, ball one. Brooks, one of the rare guys who bats right-handed, throws left-handed. Ricky Henderson always comes to mind as the most famous, who batted right, threw left. And now the 1-0 pitch is fouled back, out of play, and the count is 1-1. Brooks looks at the runner at second, and his 1-1 pitch is a swing and a miss. Blew the fastball by him, and the count is 1-2. Brian Hunter is another, along with Jake Myers. Cody Ross got some New Mexico roots to him. Ryan Ludwig, Jason Lane, who remembers Mark Carrion. Also all batted right through left. Not too many of them, though. 1-2 is very high. Count is two balls and two strikes. Brooks trying to end the inning here. Two balls, two strikes, two outs, and a spin around, but no throw to second base. Ritter keeps him somewhat close. He shades up the middle. He's playing second base tonight. Stevens shading a little bit toward the hole. Whitcomb retakes his lead. And the 2-2 pitch is a swing and a miss. Struck him out, and that ends the inning. No runs, one hit, no errors, one left on base. We have completed two-thirds of tonight's game. 3-0, Sherlane still leading Albuquerque on the Isotopes Multimedia Network.
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0: It is twilight still for maybe another 5 to 10 minutes here at Constellation Field, suburbs of Houston. Sherland with a 3-0 lead over Albuquerque as we start the seventh inning. Bennett Souza on a rehab assignment, a 1-2-3 sixth, about to start his second inning of relief facing Charlie Condon. Early has struck out and walked. First pitch swinging, ground ball foul down the third baseline. And that is strike one. Souza sidelined with left elbow inflammation. On May 9th, he went on the injured list. He was transferred to the 60-day injured list on July 3rd. Now the 0-1 pitch. Condon swings and misses over the top of a good breaking ball, and the count is nothing and two. Souza from the stretch pauses at the belt. It's a very high release point. The pitch hits sharply right at the shortstop. Pena's got it on one bounce, fires across the diamond, but it's wide, and safe at first base is Condon. So Jeremy Pena had plenty of time, just misfired. Well, it was right at him. And he's kind of practicing his throwing motion right now. Just took his glove off, kind of moving that right arm around. That's got to be knee six all the way. Yep, they just put an air up on the scoreboard. And here comes the manager for Sugarland. Mickey Story points to the bullpen. We have a break in the action for this pitching change. The score is 3-0. Sherland is leading Albuquerque. We're in the seventh inning, and this is the Isotopes Multimedia Network.
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0: New pitcher for Sherland is right-hander Logan Van Wy. He takes over top of the seventh, his team Sherland leading 3-0. Albuquerque does have a runner at first. Charlie Condon just reached on a throwing error by rehabbing major leaguer Jeremy Pena. And it'll be VML Machine to greet Van Wy. He's a 27-year-old who has seven holds this year. That is third most in the PCL, including five of his last eight outings with Sugarland. He's also made five appearances with the Astros this year, giving up two runs over six innings. Comes set at the letters, and his first pitch taken outside, ball one. Van Wy went to college at tiny Missouri Southern State, was not drafted. Astros signed him after no one picked him up in the 20-round draft in 2022. There's a swing and a foul straight back. From undrafted out of a small school to the major leagues. Now back at AAA, and Van Wy trying to get back to Houston. The 1-1 pitch. Fastball called strike near the inside corner. It's 1-2 on Machine, who has grounded to short and lined to left. The 1-2 pitch from the right-hander is taken low. Good take on that changeup. And it's a 2-2 count. Sherland won the opener yesterday. Rain short in seven-inning game. 6-5 the final. Leading 3-0 tonight. Here's the pitch. Fouled straight back to the screen, and the count is still 2-2. Machine was right on that one, just missed it. Condon takes his lead at first base, leaning back toward first. The pitch is a swing and a foul tip. Just got a piece of it in and out of the glove of the catcher, Gilmet. Machine was late reaching for a pitch on the outside part of the plate and just barely nicked it to stay alive. This will be the seventh pitch of the at-bat. And here it comes, and it's hit very high in the air, and Spence doesn't see it initially. Now he does. Went to his right, now coming in, and he makes the catch. Well, again, this is the last few minutes of twilight, and once it went above the light, Spence put his hands out, where is it, and then found it quickly. And with one out, the batter will be Jordan Beck. Beck's the designated hitter tonight. He's grounded to first, and he flew out to the warning track and left. Isotopes trying to find some offense. They've been held to just two hits tonight. They're trailing 3-0. They had just three hits yesterday. They were all singles. First pitch, a swing and a miss. And Jordan kind of a one-handed follow-through, which he doesn't do very often. Pitch was coming in on him. And Wy sets, locks in on the catcher's mitt. And throws over to first. Condon's back with a head-first dive. Charlie retakes his lead. Sways back and forth a little bit. Doesn't go. The pitch. A swing and a miss. Got the fastball by him. 93 near the outside corner. And the count is 0-2. Right side of the infield's almost completely open with Biggio playing up the middle. Brooks holding on Condon. The pitch is inside, and that time Jordan lays off. 1-2 the count. Van Wy goes to the rosin bag. Navy blue socks up to the knees. First base side of the rubber. Hands together right at the letters, slightly away from the body. Here's the pitch. Fouled back, out of play. Still 1-2. Outfield straight away. And now another 1-2 pitch is on the way. This one's hit high in the air to left field. Back goes Loperfido to the track, to the wall. You can tell it goodbye. Well, Jordan Beck didn't miss that one. A two-run blast to left field just like that. Isotopes back in the game, now trailing 3-2. Well, he hit one of the warning track 2 innings ago that he didn't quite get all of, but he got plenty of that one. A sweeper that ended up around the middle of the plate, well over the fence, into the Picnic Plaza here at Constellation Field. That is Beck's third home run in 13 games at AAA. Connor Capel now the batter. First pitch to him is taken for a called strike. With the home run by Jordan Beck, Rio Grande Credit Union donates another $30 to Special Olympics of New Mexico. Rio Grande Credit Union is your New Mexico credit union. 0-1 is fouled off to the left, out of play. And Capel is down on the count, nothing in two. Capel walked and grounded out against the starter, Josh Hendrickson. And the 0-2 from Van Wy is high, lays off. Capel trying to restart the rally. One out, nobody on. And the pitch. A swing and a miss. Got him on a high fastball. So there's the second out of the inning. And the batter will be Chad Stevens. Stevens grounded out, then doubled. The starter Hendrickson went 5 scoreless innings. Bennett Souza retired the side in order in the 6th. Came back out for the 7th to face one batter. Charlie Conant reached on the air. There's a swing and a miss by Stevens. Then Van Wy took over. Machine flew out to right on a very high fly ball. Beck homered. Capel just struck out, and now Stevens trying to get on base. The pitch taken low. That home run, the first extra base hit. No, correction. The first home run of the series for the Isotopes. Almost forgot about Stevens' double. Stevens takes that pitch low and outside. Didn't miss by much. It's 2-1. Now the next one is a ground ball to the left side. This is Pena fielding, throwing on to first accurately. This time in the side is retired. But the Isotopes get back in it. 2 runs on 1 hit, 1 costly error, nobody left. Time to stretch, middle of the 7th. 3-2 now. Sureland leads Albuquerque on the Isotopes Multimedia Network.
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0: 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Supreme Plumbing, Heating, and Cooling, proud Isotopes sponsor. Jeff Criswell takes over on the mound for the Isotopes after Jake Brooks departs. Brooks went six innings, allowed three runs, so that's a quality start, but as of now, he's on the hook for the loss. And the first pitch of the inning to Trenton Brooks is a little high and outside for ball one. Brooks lined out in the second. He doubled in the fifth. And out of the stretch, Criswell's 1-0. He is taken for a called strike. The full line for Brooks, six innings, six hits, three runs all earned, no walks, six strikeouts. And the 2-0 is in there for a strike. Actually, scoreboard was off. Should be a 1-2 count. Brooks threw an even 90 pitches, 64 were strikes. Now Criswell delivers home, the pitch way inside for a ball. I believe the count is 2-2. Scoreboard has it at 3-1. I'm looking to see if the umpire is going to correct, but maybe I had it wrong. Well, DataCast has it at 2-2. Here's the pitch. And that is on the ground of the first baseman. And fielded by Condon, races to the bag and beats Brooks there. Charlie had to go back about a step and a half in order to give himself a better bounce. So he had to go back and then had to go forward to run to the bag. Beats Brooks there. One away here in the bottom of the seventh. And Pascanel Ferreras to the plate. Ferreras 2-for-2. Two runs scored and an RBI. So he has been heavily involved in Sugarland's 3-2 lead. Criswell's first pitch is taken for a ball. McCann wanted to challenge it. The umpire says you can't because you are out of challenges. And even if it would have been allowed, the computer would have said ball. The pitch was above the strike zone. I have access to what the computer reads. Trust me, it was well above the zone. 1-0 pitch now is a swing and a miss. Isotopes lost a challenge in the first inning. Ryan Ritter thought of the strike should have been a ball and lost their second one in the sixth inning. Sterling Thompson at the plate thought that a strike should have been a ball. Next pitch is a liner up the middle, and Ritter is there to make the catch about knee high. Ritter playing second base today, going to his right, caught it a couple of steps right of the base. And with two outs, the batter will be Lucas Spence. He is singled and grounded out. 3-2, Sugarland the lead. We're in the bottom of the seventh inning. And the first pitch to Spence. Breaking ball is taken for a called strike. Criswell last pitch Sunday. A 1-2-3 ninth inning, preserving a 7-3 victory. And the 0-1 pitch taken outside for a ball. Criswell ready. 1-1 pitch. A wave and a miss. That was a really good changeup. Outstanding arm action on that one. Spence reacting to the arm action way out front. The grip on the baseball slows it down. ball and two strikes. And here's the pitch. A swing and a miss. Got him with another changeup, and the side is retired. Three up and three down. Seven innings now in the books. 3-2, Sherland leading Albuquerque. This is the Isotopes Multimedia Network.
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0: We are on to the eighth inning. Albuquerque Isotopes down to their last two at-bats, their last six outs, but they're only trailing by a run, 3-2. The new pitcher for Sherland is right-hander Miguel Oyola. It took a while before Oyola left the bullpen. I think he only made three, at the very max, four warm-up pitches on the mound. By the time that he got to the mound, there was less than a minute left on the between-inning clock. And he'll be facing Kyle McCann, Zach Veen, Ryan Ritter, 9-1 and 2 hitters in the Isotopes lineup. Oyola began the season in the rotation for Sugar Land. He's been moved to the bullpen. From the windup, right-hander's first pitch, a swing and a miss on a fastball up and in at 94 miles an hour. Oyola, 10 starts. This is his 12th appearance as a reliever. And his 0-1 pitch. A swing and a miss. Same pitch, same location, up and in, and a swing and a miss. That one, though, 95 miles an hour, up one tick. Oyola's ERA, 5.36. A lot of strikeouts, 65 of them in roughly 49 innings. Opponents hitting just 218 against him. And here's the 0-2. Missed outside with that fastball. Oyola has struggled with his walks at times this year. 35 of them in those 49 innings. That was 1-2 pitch. A swing and a miss. Struck him out. So he just went four straight fastballs on McCann. Puts him away. One out here, top of the eighth. And that'll bring Zach Veen to the plate. Oyola is a 24-year-old from the Dominican, listed at 6'1", 205. Veen has singled, popped a second, and lined to center, 1-for-3. Lights are now taking full effect. And the first pitch is fouled straight back to the screen. Oyola started off Veen with a slider. It's not a bad idea. You throw four straight fastballs to the first hitter. Veen no doubt sees that from the on-deck circle, maybe thinking fastball. Set slider. It looks like the direction of the wind has changed just slightly. For most of the game, blowing in from right center toward home. It looks like it's blowing more like toward the third base dugout now. Could be swirling, of course. 0-1 pitch. Is a fastball in there for a called strike at 95. And the count is 0-2. Well, Mueller ready into his windup. Here's the pitch. Fastball missed outside for a ball. And that one up to 96 on the radar gun. Infield plays Veen to pole. Center fielder Myers shades toward left center quite a bit. The pitch, a swing and a miss. Struck him out with a fastball. Well, it's interesting. Nowadays, most pitchers are throwing harder than ever. There's so many guys throwing 94, 95, 96, let alone upper 90s. But you don't really see that many fastballs nowadays. And Uyola has come in this inning. He has thrown 8 pitches. 7 of them have been fastballs. Here's Ryan Ritter. First pitch to him is a slider for strike one, a swing and a miss. Shortstop Pena plays in toward the hole. Center fielder Myers shades toward right center. 0-1 pitch. He's in the dirt. Went back-to-back sliders there. It's a 3-2 Sugarland lead. Top of the eighth. 2 outs, nobody on. The pitch is a swing and a miss, I think. It went out of the catcher's glove. Ritter might have fouled it off. I didn't see the umpire put his hands up, so I think it was a swing and a miss that went out of the catcher's glove. Either way, the count is 1-2. Uyola looking to fan the side. Ritter chokes up as usual. Here's the pitch. Lays off fastball high. It's 2-2. Ritter rocks back and forth a little bit, waiting. The pitch. A swing and a miss. Got him on a slider down and away. So Miguel Uyola comes in and strikes out the side in order. Bottom of the eighth coming up next. 3-2. Sugarland leads Albuquerque on the Isotopes Multimedia Network.

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4: It is now the bottom of the eighth inning. Sherland with a 3-2 lead over Albuquerque. Space Cowboys scored one in the third, two in the fifth. Isotopes got two back in the top of the seventh. That is the extent of the offense. The two teams have combined for just 10 hits. Jeff Criswell, a 1-2-3 seventh inning. Back to work here, bottom of the eighth, facing Garrett Gilmett. And Gilmett's first pitch, he swings and misses on strike one. Gilmett has been at the plate when two runs have scored, hit into a double play grounder in the third inning. RBI single in the fifth inning. And the 0-1 pitch from Criswell. Broken bat, ground ball just past the mound. Criswell sees it, throws to first. It's low and unable to scoop it is Condon. Well, I mean, the bat completely shattered. One piece went just up the first baseline. The other part went way past third base. And Criswell's eyes went to where the bat was initially and then realized where the baseball was and might have had a little bit more time than he thought. He picked it up and kind of threw it from down under. If he plants and throws his best four-seam fastball to first base, maybe he gets the out. And that has been scored a throwing error on Criswell, E1. Now the batter is Kevin Biggio. He's 0 for 3, leadoff hitters for the Space Cowboys. First pitch is a little bit high, ball one. Gilmett takes his lead. Tried to run earlier in the game. Pitch was fouled off when he was running. The pitch is outside for a ball. That makes it 2-0. Machine at third plays well off the line. Right behind the infield grass. There's the pitch. That is a little bit high. Now it's a 3-0 count. Criswell's 3-0. Right down the middle for a strike. Biggio was taking all the way. Count is 3-1. Looking for a double play grounder. Criswell sets. And throw over to first base. And back with a head first dive is Gilmett. Gilmett retakes his lead. Another throw over is close, but he's back in safe. Back-to-back throws over, which means that if you try it a third time and he's safe, then it's a balk. It's extremely rare to try a third pickoff. Let's see Gilmett inching off a little bit more. He takes off. The pitch is a swing and a miss, a no throw down to second by McCann. So a stolen base by Gilmett. And so Gilmett, who had six stolen bases at AA Corpus Christi, gets his first at AAA. Criswell looking for a strikeout now. 3-2 on the way. Hold to right field. Coming in is Thompson. Dives in. He made the catch, says the umpire at second. Throwback to second is not in time. Well, that's the umpire, Robert Ginther, the first base umpire closer to second. And he had to turn one direction and see it. And, yeah, he sure did make the catch. I just got to look at a replay. Excellent effort by Thompson to take away a hit on a sinking liner in front of him. And now Jeremy Pena will be lifted for a pinch hitter. This will be Edwin Diaz, who is batting for Pena. So Pena played 7 innings, quite common for rehabbing major leaguers to not go all 9 innings. Slowly bringing them back. And the first pitch is taken high, ball one. Based on what I read on Astros.com, Jeremy Pena expected to rejoin the Astros July 10th. That is 2 days from now. That is Friday. Next pitch is high. Sometimes teams will have their player have a day off from the time they finish their minor league rehab assignment before they get activated. Usually want them to go a full 9 innings at least once before they reinstated from the injured list. 2-0, soft liner left field. It's down for a base hit. Charging is Capel. Plays it on two bounces. They're going to send him home. The throw is up the third baseline. And in safely sliding in is Gilmet, RBI single, Edwin Diaz. And the Space Cowboys get an insurance run, now leading 4-2. Well, he didn't hit it all that hard off the end of the bat, but pretty much exactly halfway between Stevens and Capel. Capel's throw was about a 6 or 7 bouncer. He usually delivers much better throws than that one, and it was up the third baseline. And now the batter is Joey Loperfido. And the first pitch to him is taken high for ball one. Isotopes Baseball brought to you in part by Malloy Los Lunas. 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We're located south of Isotopes Park, just off I-25. The 1-0 pitch. Check swing on the appeal down to third. Yes, he went around. And we're going to get a check swing challenge. This is not a ball or a strike challenge. This is a check swing. It's 45 degrees from bat handle to bat barrel. And the verdict from the computer is it did indeed go just barely past 45 degrees. I don't get the exact number, but it's probably exactly 45, maybe 46 degrees. And so the check swing challenge confirms what third base umpire Tom Fornarola said. And now the 1-1 pitch is a swing and a miss. So Sherland loses that challenge. Both teams are out of challenges. And the next pitch is a little bit high. Teams get 2 challenges, whether you use them on ball or strike or check swing or no check swing is irrelevant. You just get 2. Well, 2 incorrect challenges. Criswell's next pitch is near the back foot, just got out of the way. And now the count is full at 3-2. Payoff from Criswell after a check of second is a little bit high. Ball 4. Well, I'll tell you what, as Criswell looked at Diaz at second, Diaz took a dramatically bigger lead And Criswell still had the ball in his hand. Criswell did not try to pick him off. He threw home. I mean, Diaz was in no man's land there as Criswell was still holding onto the ball. Now Shea Whitcomb, the batter, 4-2 Sherland. Space Cowboys trying to break it open now, bottom of the eighth inning. And Criswell's first pitch is a fastball for a called strike. Runners take their leads. Criswell the set. Look at second. The pitch home is taken low. Evens the count at 1-1. Rockies game is underway in Los Angeles, taking on the Dodgers. Gabriel Hughes starting tonight. 1-1, low liner, fair. Down the right field line, that's trouble. Around third, here comes Diaz. He scores. Thompson's throw goes to the cutoff man. Stopping at third is Loperfido. Shea Whitcomb, just a soft single the other way, delivers an RBI, and it's now a 5-2 Sherland lead. And here comes Isotopes manager Pedro Lopez out of the dugout. Pedro points to the bullpen. We have a break in the action for this pitching change. Sherland with two in the eighth inning has extended its lead to 5-2 over Albuquerque, and this is the Isotopes Multimedia Network.
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4: New pitcher for Albuquerque is right-hander Andrew Baker, who pitched in last night's game, so he comes and pitches in back-to-back games. 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Jake Myers, the batter. First and third, one out. Bottom of the eighth. First pitch is a check swing on the appeal. No, did not offer. Ball one. Myers tonight, two strikeouts, a fly out to the warning track. Righty on righty. And the 1-0 pitch is a wave and a miss. Good slider down and away, evens the count at 1-1. Baker threw 18 pitches yesterday in the seventh inning. Faced five batters. The 1-1, runner's going from first. It's a swing and a miss, and McCann lost it on the exchange. And so a stolen base, second of the inning, puts runners at second and third. Takes away the potential double play grounder. Isotopes infield will come in now as a result. Well, down three in the eighth inning, you cannot afford to get down any further. You got to bring the infield in. The pitch in the dirt and blocked enough by McCann. It scoots to his right, but the runners stay put. County is 2-2. Another note about Baker's night last night. He was on the mound when the game was put into a delay. 1 hour and 13 minutes later, the game was called after seven innings due to rain. Two-two pitch. Got him looking. Called third strike. Got him with a really good slider. So there's the second out of the inning. And the batter will be Trenton Brooks. Sugarland the lead, 5-2, bottom of the eighth. First pitch is taken for a called strike. This is the first time that Baker has thrown back-to-back games since joining the Isotopes. The 0-1 is popped up, foul down the left field line. Capel hustling over, but that one is in the stands. Now, he just joined us not that long ago. He did pitch back-to-back games early June when he was with AA Hartford, June 4th and 5th. And then also June 9th and 10th, he pitched back-to-back. So it's the third time this season he has done so. Used to be something quite common. You don't see it as often in the minors anymore. 0-2 is low. I like that the Isotopes are not doing it a lot, but doing it occasionally. Need to be able to do that when you get to the major leagues. Can't send someone to the majors until Warren Schaefer. Yeah, he's never pitched in back-to-back games. You always have to give him at least one day off. You just cannot do that. You don't want to do it so often that it puts them in risk of injury, but they need to know how to do it. 1-2 is in the dirt, blocked by McCann. Evens the count at 2 balls and 2 strikes. Brooks is 1-for-3. Line out, double, ground out. Left-handed hitter. Baker trying to put him away. Strand these runners. The pitch. Got him looking. Called third strike with a slider, and the side is retired. But two runs scored earlier in the inning. There was 2 hits, 1 error, and 2 left on base. Last call for the Isotopes when we come back. It's Sugarland 5, Albuquerque 2, and this is the Isotopes Multimedia Network.
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4: Albuquerque Isotopes coming to bat. Last chance here, ninth inning. They got some serious work to do. They need 3 to tie, 4 for the lead. Sherland with a 5-2 edge, and the Space Cowboys have turned a right-hander, Rodery Munoz, who leads their team with 4 saves. He has struck out 41 batters in 30 innings against just 13 walks. And opponents are hitting 195 against Munoz. It is the middle of the order. Sterling Thompson, Charlie Condon, VML Machine. It was just a one-run deficit before the Space Cowboys just tacked on 2 insurance runs. And Munoz wants to talk things over with his catcher before this inning begins. Isotopes in jeopardy of dropping the first 2 games of a series for a second consecutive week. They did just that at Round Rock last week. Came back to win games 3, 4, and 6 to still get the split. But it is tough to come back after dropping the first 2. So here's Sterling Thompson. His on-base streak is on the line, by the way. 33 consecutive games entering tonight. First pitch. Fastball is low, ball 1. Both teams are out of challenges. Thompson has fly to center, grounded to third, and struck out looking. Munoz comes set. And his 1-0 pitch. Way outside, ball 2. Edwin Diaz remains in the game playing shortstop, replacing Jeremy Pena. 2-0 foul straight back. Infield plays Thompson to pull, left-handed hitter. From the stretch, the 2-1. Is on the ground of the first baseman. Fielded by Brooks near the line. Takes himself to the bag. And leadoff hitter is retired. And unless the Isotopes bat around, that'll be the third on-base streak of 33 or higher that comes to an end. And a 5-day stretch. Chad Stevens on Saturday had his 61-game on-base streak come to an end. Ryan Ritter yesterday. A rain-shortened game had his 48-game on-base streak come to an end, and that might be it for Sterling Thompson's 33-gamer.

The 1-1 pitch. Condon lays off that slider. It's low, ball two. Munoz sets. Shortstop Diaz plays well into the hole on the left side. Pitch is low, and that's ball three. Isotopes need base runners. Solo home runs are nice. Home runs are always nice, but you need base runners too. Down by three. 3-1 pitch. That is a called strike. Condon tossed his bat toward the third base dugout. He has to go pick it up. The computer would have called it a strike, by the way. Home plate umpire Steven Rios Jr. would have been confirmed if it had been challenged. Again, both teams out of challenges. And now, pitcher steps off. This could be a violation. Yep, that's ball four. You cannot step off with nobody on base. And he wants to know what's going on. You can't just step off. You can with a runner on base. Then it's the equivalent of a pickoff move. But you can't just step off with nobody on base. And so that is an automatic ball. That is ball four. Condon is aboard. The only thing that can be done in that situation is the catcher can call time and go out to the mound for a mound visit. It counts as one of your five mound visits. There's VMAL machine. First pitch swinging, fouls it off to the left and out of play. So that's something where the catcher, Garrett Gilmett, could have potentially saved his pitcher by telling the umpire, time, I need to go talk to him. So there are ways that you can manipulate the pitch timer. But you got to, bottom line is, you got to follow the rules. The rules are the rules. Here's the 0-1 pitch. That is called strike on the outside corner. It's 15 seconds when there's no one on base, 18 seconds when there is someone on base. And if you shake off your catcher a couple of times, and then it takes you a while before you're still ready to pitch. Here's the next one, the machine. It's a wave and a miss. Got him with a slider down and in. And now the Isotopes are down to their final out. Here comes Jordan Beck. He's responsible for their only runs. A two-run homer back in the seventh inning. Just missed a home run in the fifth. Hit one to the warning track. 5-2, Sugarland leading, top of the ninth. And Munoz, first pitch. Back a wave and a miss on a pitch down and in. It rolls up the first baseline, but Condon's not going to take any chances, down by three runs. This is Beck's 13th game with the Isotopes. It's his eighth game since his Major League Rehab assignment ended, and he was optioned. Here's the 0-1. And that's a chopper down the third baseline. It's a fair ball, fielded by Ferreras. Throw to first, pulls Brooks off the line, safe the call. And so the Isotopes are still alive, and that's going to bring the tying run to the plate. Well, it was a long throw behind the bag at third from foul territory. And Connor Capel to the plate. And that's been scored an error on Ferreras, a throwing error. Isotope's not dead yet. Trailing 5-2, two outs, two on, ninth inning. First pitch, Capel swings, pops it up very high. Left side, foul territory. And that one is in the stands. About six rows back behind the Isotopes dugout on the third base side. Capel drew a 10-pitch walk in the third inning, rounded out in the fifth, struck out in the seventh. Munoz trying to slam the door shut and collect his fifth save of the season. The 0-1.
A swing and

a miss. He went around enough on a high fastball, couldn't lay off the 96-mile-an-hour heater. And now the Isotopes down to their final strike. Munoz has the sign. And now he just pointed to his ear like he's not hearing properly. So the catcher, Gilman, out to the mound for a visit.

0: So a little strategy session between pitcher and catcher. Just those two. It's now done. Gilmett heads back behind the plate and gets into his crouch. 5-2, Sugarland leads, top of the ninth. Two on, two out. Connor Cable, the potential tying run, but he and the Isotopes are down to the final strike of the game. Here's the 0-2 pitch. Missed a little inside for a ball. Count is 1-2. Condon at second, Beck at first. They take their leads. And the 1-2 offering is a liner up the middle. A leaping catch by Diaz at short, and the ball game is over. Sugarland victorious tonight. 5-2, the final over Albuquerque. The Space Cowboys have won the first two games of this series. Well, Edwin Diaz just into the game for Jeremy Pena delivered an RBI single in the bottom of the eighth, and then a leaping catch had to time his jump perfectly. Makes the final out for the Isotopes in the ninth inning. No runs, no hits, one error, and two left on base. We'll take a break, then come back and start the Southwest Copy Systems postgame show. Add up all the totals, game highlights, game summary, check on the Rockies, check on the other PCL scores as well. Again, the final, 5-2. That's the Astros affiliate defeating the Rockies affiliate. Sugarland over Albuquerque, and this is the Isotopes Multimedia Network.
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0: 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Here are the totals on this Wednesday night for victorious Sugarland. 5 runs, 8 hits, 2 errors. The Space Cowboys lead 4 on base. And for Albuquerque, 2 runs, just 3 hits. Second straight game, the Isotopes held the 3 hits. 1 error, and the Isotopes stranded 5 on base. Josh Hendrickson gets the victory. He started, went 5 scoreless innings, improves his record to 7-3. Jake Brooks takes the loss. A quality start for Brooks, 6 innings, 3 runs, didn't walk anyone. But still, he takes the loss. He's 0-1 at AAA. And the save goes to Rodery Munoz. It was his fifth of the year. Time of the game was exactly 2 hours and 30 minutes, 2:30. We started at 7:07 Central Time. We concluded at 9:37 p.m. Central Time. Tonight's attendance brought to you by the New Mexico Public Regulation Commission, 2,539. 2,539, the announced crowd here at Constellation Field. With the victory, Sugar Land has won the first two games of this series. The Space Cowboys are 10-4 in the second half, 42-46 overall. And for the Isotopes, they have now lost the first two games of the series in back-to-back weeks. Their second half record is 6-8. Overall record is down to 45-44. So those are the totals. We'll take a break, come back, and go through the details with highlights of how this one all occurred. Again, not a lot of scoring. A typical low-scoring game here at Constellation Field. The final 5-2. Sugarland defeated Albuquerque, and this is the Isotopes Multimedia Network.
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0: We continue with the Southwest Copy Systems postgame show. The final score tonight, 5-2, Sugarland defeated Albuquerque. Let's get you the details of how this one all went down. It began with Josh Hendrickson starting for Sugarland. First batter of the game was Zach Veen. Hit a little soft liner into left center when it was bobbled by center fielder Jake Myers. He tried to get to second. He was thrown out easily. And that kind of set the tone for the first three innings as there was a whole lot of zeros. Isotopes went down in order in the second, got a leadoff walk in the third, but couldn't do anything with it. Meanwhile, for Sugarland, the first six batters were retired of the game by Jake Brooks. And then in the third inning, kind of some bad luck for Brooks. Made a good pitch. Pascal Ferreras hit a slow roller short of third base. That was an infield single. And then Ferreras running on a play. Shortstop Chad Stevens covering. And Lucas Spence hit a line drive right where Stevens had been positioned. And so that was a base hit, hit and run. First in, third, nobody out. And Garrett Gilmet, the batter.
12: 1-1, bouncing ball up the middle, is fielded by Ritter, steps on second, throws to first, and got him a double play. A run does score, but an excellent play by Ryan Ritter. It's a 1-0 Sugarland lead, but that looked like a base hit off the bat. Ritter had to go down on one knee, slide, get up, step on second, throw to first. And so a good job by Ritter, but again, it's 1-0 Space Cowboys.
0: No other runs in that inning. Neither team scored in the fourth. Isotopes were pretty quiet all night. I mean, they only had three hits. There was a leadoff walk to Capel in the third, and there was a two-out walk to Condon in the fourth. In the fifth inning, Chad Stevens doubled with two outs. He was stranded there. Meanwhile, let's go bottom five. Still Jake Brooks, the starter on the mound. He had actually retired six in a row. Going into the fifth inning, Trenton Brooks then doubled with one out, and next up was Pascal Ferreras. 3-2 is a soft liner. That's just fair down the left field line and hitting into the corner. Brooks gets waved in. He scores. Ferreris stops at second. Back-to-back doubles for the Space Cowboys, and their lead is now 2-0 here in the fifth. Lucas Spence grounded out. That meant two outs, runner at third. And at the plate, a guy just been called up from Double-A Corpus Christi. It's catcher Garrett Gilmett once again at the plate. And the 1-2 pitch is en route. And that's a ground ball to the left side, and it's into left field, right in the 5.5 hole. That scores Ferreris. Gilmett with a C&I single, and it's a 3-0 Sugarland lead. No other runs in that inning. Neither team scored in the sixth. Let's go to the seventh. The inning began with Bennett Souza on a rehab assignment, and he was on the mound. Charlie Conan, a ground ball to the shortstop, and Jeremy Paney on a rehab assignment threw it away in E6. Then came pitcher Logan Van White out of the bullpen. Machine flew out to right, and that brought Jordan Beck to the plate. And now another 1-2 pitch is on the way. This one's hit high in the air to left field. Back goes Loperfido to the track, to the wall. You can tell it goodbye. Well, Jordan Beck didn't miss that one. A two-run blast to left field just like that. Isotopes back in the game, now trailing 3-2. And that's the Jack Daniel's Tennessee Whiskey play of the game. Jack Daniel's Tennessee Whiskey, proud sponsor of the Isotopes. Every drop of Jack is mellowed through sugar maple charcoal for that signature smooth taste. Now that is what makes Jack, Jack, whether neat on the rocks or with a splash of cola. Enjoy the game with a true American classic. Please drink responsibly. The next two batters retired, so the Isotopes finally on the board. Bottom of the seventh, Jeff Criswell, three up, three down. Isotopes struck out in order in the top of the eighth against Miguel Oyola. Then in the bottom of the eighth, Sugarland got some insurance runs. Gilmett was once again in the middle of the rally as he had a broken bat ground ball just past the mound, and the pitcher, Jeff Criswell, threw it away, a throwing error. Gilmett then stole second. Kevin Biggio flew out to right, and that brought Edwin Diaz to the plate. 2-0, soft liner left field. It's down for a base hit. Charging is Capel. Blazing on two bounces. They're going to send him home. The throw is up the third baseline. And in safely, sliding in is Gilmett, RBI single, Edwin Diaz. And the Space Cowboys get an insurance run, now leading 4-2. Next up was Joey Loperfido. He walked. And so he had runners at first and second, and the batter was Shea Whitcomb. 1-1, low liner, fair. Down the right field line, that's trouble. Around third, here comes Diaz. He scores. Thompson's throw goes to the cutoff man. Stopping at third is Loperfido. Shea Whitcomb, just a soft single the other way. Delivers an RBI, and it's now a 5-2 Sugarland lead. After that, Jake Myers and Trenton Brooks both struck out looking on really good breaking balls from new pitcher Andrew Baker. So that took us to the ninth inning. Isotopes now trailing by three instead of by one. They did make it a little interesting as Rodri Munoz came in out of the pen, got Thompson to ground out to first, which ended Thompson's on-base streak at 33 in a row. Charlie Condon then walked. It was a pitch timer violation with a count 3-1. So now you got one base runner on. VMO machine struck out. Now there's two outs. Jordan Becker grounded to third, and Ferreris' throw was offline. So now you got the tying run at the plate. Two on, two out. Connor Capel batting for the Isotopes. Condon at second. Beck at first. They take their leads. And the 1-2 offering is a liner up the middle. A leaping catch by Diaz at short, and the ball game is over. Sugarland victorious tonight. 5-2, the final over Albuquerque. The Space Cowboys have won the first two games of this series. So that's how it sounded on this Wednesday evening. Even though the Isotopes did not win tonight's game, James Corinthian, Public Relations, helps companies re-strategize their communications to better prepare for the next win. Find out more at jamescorinthian.com. All right, we'll take a break, then we'll come back, and we'll let you know how Gabriel Hughes and the Rockies are doing at Dodger Stadium. The other scores around the Pacific Coast League as well. This is the Isotopes Multimedia Network.
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0: Final segment of the Southwest Copy Systems postgame show. 5-2 the final. Sugarland defeated Albuquerque. Space Cowboys have won two in a row to begin this series. As for the Isotopes parent club, Colorado Rockies are at Chavez Ravine in Los Angeles, taking on the Dodgers. Gabriel Hughes not making his Major League debut, but his first Major League start as he pitched out of the bullpen for his debut. Gave up three in the first inning. There was a wild pitch that scored a run, and then Kyle Tucker had a two-run single. But since then, the Rockies have answered. Kyle Karros, Edward Julian have both hit home runs. And it is now the top of the third. It's Dodgers 3, Rockies 2. Looks like Hughes trying to settle in after that first inning. Did not give up any runs in the second inning in that one. Around the Pacific Coast League, two other games are final. There was a wild one in the biggest little city. The Reno Aces led at one point 7-4, then 8-4. And then Round Rock scored a combined 9 runs between the 7th and 8th innings. And so they had a, That's a 13-8 lead. Reno scored 5 in the 8th inning to tie it, 1 in the bottom of the 9th inning for a walk-off victory. 14-13 the final in 9 innings, a combined 35 hits between those two teams there in Northern Nevada. In Oklahoma City, the Comets, the Dodgers affiliate, win it 9-2 over El Paso. Cole Irwin with his league-leading 8th win. He also leads the league in ERA at 3.50. And then there's two games still in progress. Sacramento at home leading Salt Lake 3-1 in the top of the fourth. And Tacoma at Las Vegas knotted up one apiece top of the third inning there in Southern Nevada. So you're up to date with all the scores around the Pacific Coast League. And that's going to wrap up the Southwest Copy Systems postgame show. We invite you to join us again tomorrow evening, game 3 of the 6-game series. Scheduled pitchers, Keegan Thompson for Albuquerque, Ryan Weiss for Sherland, both of them right-handers. Our coverage will begin with Isotopes on Deck at 5:45 p.m. Mountain Time, and first pitch is set for 6:05 Mountain Time tomorrow. Now for our studio engineer, Bob Walpo, I'm Josh Sushon, thanking you for listening and saying goodnight here from Constellation Field. Again, the final, Astros affiliate, triumphant over the Rockies affiliate, at Sherland 5 and Albuquerque 2. Coming up next on 95.9 FM, and AM 610, the Sports Animal, we will join Westwood One Sports Programming in Progress. 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

0: sports night. Here's Linnell Willingham.
1: Oh, you heard the big voice guy. You know what that instrumental means. We are back and active, fresh off the vacation. This is Westwood One Sports Night. Whitney Youngerson, Charles Linnell Willingham, taking you up to 3 a.m. Eastern time as we take you coast to coast, getting you the latest and greatest in the world of sports. We got a lot to talk about. Plenty of basketball going to be on the docket tonight as we talk NBA free agency. We'll get you a update on a pretty groundbreaking story, I would call it, out of the WNBA. That's in exactly 1 hour, coming up at midnight on the East Coast, man. I'm glad to be back, baby. Appreciate you all locking in with us and being here tonight. I said we'll talk a lot of basketball. Let's actually start with some basketball. We will start in the association. Today, we got another chapter in the book that is the Celtics of our lives, right? Boston has been, it feels like, at the epicenter of NBA free agency since it started, right? When it comes to that Jaylen Brown deal that rocked the landscape of the entire NBA and the entire Eastern Conference. I said it on the day the move happened. I'll reiterate it here again tonight. The Boston Celtics are way worse off as a franchise after the Jaylen Brown move. But what has become interesting and what's going to be fascinating to follow as we roll throughout the course of this NBA offseason, how does Boston pick up the pieces? Because let's make no mistake about it, right? This was a team that last year, without Jason Tatum and with Jaylen Brown and the Pips, were the second seed within the landscape of the Eastern Conference. They were legit. Boston was real. But all of a sudden, as you sit here fresh off of the 4th of July, right? Now I'm not sure whether or not Boston is even a top four seed within the landscape of the Eastern Conference. The fascinating piece of all of this, though, to me, is going to be how we got here, right? And we're going to hear, there's three sides to a story, right? You all know the saying. My side, your side, and the truth. And when it comes to why this franchise-altering move was made, I still don't feel like we've gotten to the bottom of it. Jason Tatum, the other half of the Jays, as they like to call them out in Boston. By the way, I don't know if anyone else out there across the country was hip to that ridiculously stupid nickname. I was not for breaking them up. The nickname is so damn terrible, maybe you should have broke them up. The Jays, Jason Tatum and Jaylen Brown. One half of the Jays, Jason Tatum, spoke earlier today for the first time since Jaylen Brown has been moved and had this to say about the decision and where their relationship stands. Let's hear from Jason Tatum coming up here momentarily. I think when we look back at this Boston deal, I think two people are going to get put under the microscope. I clearly think Brad Stevens has to get put under the microscope, right? Because this was his decision. I think Tatum's got to get put under the microscope as well. He spoke earlier about the move to trade Brown and then the relationship that the two had.
2: I think, for one, I have nothing, obviously, but love and respect.
3: And you said that.
2: It's tough when, you know, you're a professional athlete and everything we do is publicized and nitpicked. Mm-hmm. And it's been like that, you know, we played together for 9 years. There was a period of our career where, you know, we hadn't won a championship yet. Mm. But in retrospect, we were only 23 and 21 years old.
3: Yeah, you were kids.
2: So the expectations were so high. And so they just had to figure out a reason why we hadn't won yet. Mm. And, you know, they tried to pin us against each other and say that one guy shouldn't be here or whatnot. But the truth is, we had 9 amazing years together. We went to the finals twice. We won a championship. Mm-hmm. So I'll forever be grateful for, you know, those memories and the time that we spent together.
1: So there is Jason Tatum, to me, doing one of the more disgusting things I've heard in recent memory. I can take a lot of stuff. And this is in my professional life. This is in my personal life. This is period with friends and family. I can take a lot of stuff. You know what Linnell can't stand? right? I call myself the youngest in charge. I also want to go by the author of authenticity as well, right? I want to be known for keeping the 8 more than 92. Jason Tatum got up there on whatever podcast he was on and lied. He lied to me. And I've been debating all day long about how I was going to attack this tonight. Because to me, Jason Tatum, you can call it a white lie. You can call it a small lie. I think he lied. Why do I think he lied? I think Jason Tatum was ready for the Jays, that duo of him and Jaylen Brown. I think he was ready for that duo to get split up. I think it was about time for him. And this is where I probably differ from a lot of other people across the country. I told you Brad Stevens is one to blame for this situation. As we sit here a little over a week removed from the situation, I think Jason Tatum is to blame as well. I am totally disappointed in Jason Tatum for not standing on the table for his brother, as he called him there in that clip. 9 years, right? It's your teammate. It's your bro. You all got it out the mud together. You failed together. And then the beautiful piece is, which you don't always get to see in sports, how often do we see a group like Tatum and Brown fail together the way that they did against Golden State and then reach the mountaintop together the way that they did winning the NBA Finals? They don't always get to happen that way. And they achieved the ultimate goal. They won the richest prize in the game. Talking about the title. So, for this group to get split up, for this duo to get split up, I know Brad Stevens is being thrown under the bus and being run over 10 times over. He may deserve it. It's silly. And we're going to let you hear from him coming up here momentarily as well, because his explanation had my damn chin kissing the concrete. I couldn't believe it. But here's the thing. When it comes to a star of Jason Tatum's stature, he 1,000% has influence on moves. And I believe the reason this deal ultimately happened is because he was tired of sharing the moon sign with Jaylen Brown. Because I know this. If Jason Tatum would have drawn his line in the sand and said, hey, Brad Stevens, hey, ownership group, if you want to get rid of one half of the Jays, you got to get rid of both of the Jays. If you really rocked out with Jaylen Brown the way that you say you do, this is why I'm calling him a liar here, then you would have stood on the table when it was time for this deal to get made. And we're going to hear a whole bunch of excuses about salary cap and them not being able to build a team moving forward with those two making that type of money. You see how you could just accidentally hijack the show, didn't they? I lost my brush today. I'm going to just hijack this real quick. I lost my brush today. And as somebody, I consider myself one of the honorary captains of the Wave team. I've worked hard on my waves here. I lost my brush. I've had this Wave brush for 6, 7, 8 months now at this point. And the bristles done fit my hair, and I'm used to it. And I lost it as Denton sits there and strokes his voluptuous beard throughout the first segment.
3: I didn't realize I was hijacking the show with hygiene. My bad.
1: I'm about to say, man, good God almighty. But no, when it comes to the situation in Boston, I think it's this situation in Boston is neck and neck with LeBron's decision. Trying to find logic in terms of what they chose to do is neck and neck with LeBron's decision. But here's the reality for Celtics fans and where the reality sets in, right? It's going to feel good now on July the 8th. You can talk yourself into whatever on July the 8th. I'm a Commander fan through and through. I've had to do this through the entirety of my childhood, going through July, going through the first week of school, popping it to my friends. Oh, we're going to be this, we're going to be that. And then the game's got to get played. That's the beautiful part about sports. You can pop it, you can talk your cash money, you know what, all you want. But at the end of the day, you've got to meet your maker. At the end of the day, the games have to be played. And if you're a Celtics fan out there right now, look at where you're at. Look at where you're at. Because of Tatum's unwillingness to stand on the table for his air quote brother in Jason and Jaylen Brown, rather, because of his unwillingness to do that, not only are they a worse basketball team going into next year, they don't have a roster good enough to even be a top four team within the landscape of the Eastern Conference. The moves this offseason from the Celtics on top of the Jaylen Brown decision is inexplicable. Here's the beauty of it. Only here on Westwood One Sports Night are we letting you hear from the general manager of the Boston Celtics, Brad Stevens. Brad Stevens has been public enemy number one on sports talk radio stations across the country and specifically in Boston. Here is Brad Stevens giving logic and explanation as to why they made the groundbreaking move to move Jaylen Brown.
4: The unbelievable way we've played in the regular season in the last couple years, you know, the path looked a little bit more challenging to me. I might be wrong. I'm not going to stand up here and be defensive about that. But the path looked a little bit more challenging with 70% of our cap and such a high percent of our usage tied into two players. And the reality in this era and in this day and age of the NBA, and you could see it obviously with the last couple of champions and some of the teams that were at the very top of the league when it was all said and done at the end of this year, is that, you know, you have to do a great job and you have to have the optionality to do a great job of building out depth that can hopefully replace the irreplaceable individual.
1: So I'll say this, right? Depth is great. And he just, you just got a word salad from Brad Stevens that would put Chopped out of business. I'm telling you, right? I don't buy any of that. This is a league that's driven off of star power. You look at the last 10 champions in the NBA, there has been a dynamic duo spearheading that team's success. You look at the New York Knicks this past season, who? Mighty Mouse, Jalen Brunson, and Karl-Anthony Towns spearheading that group's success. 2024 with the Thunder, Shai Gilgeous-Alexander, Jalen Williams, the duo spearheading their success. So when we talk about two guys eating up a certain percentage of the cap, that's, I get where Brad Stevens is trying to go. I get where he's coming from here in terms of how do I manipulate in today's day and age this new salary cap? How do I manipulate the second apron? How do I manipulate the new constraints that have been put on team building from the collective bargaining agreement? How do I negotiate it? What he told you in that clip is he doesn't believe that in today's day and age, you can have two players eating up a massive percentage of your salary cap. I call poppycock. Just how Jason Tatum was up in front of a microphone bluffing earlier today, lying. Lying's a strong word, right? I know there's a negative connotation that comes with it. They are not being 1,000% truthful as to why they chose to part ways with Jaylen Brown. I don't believe Tatum is. I don't believe Brad Stevens is. But where they sit right now, I tweeted this question out at NELL_BTP. You can hit me up and keep the conversation rolling on each and every social media platform at NELL_BTP. Who's the second best player on the Celtics? I put it out on Twitter. I texted it to my group chat with my cousin and my brother. Who's the second best player on the Celtics? You look at what Peyton Pritchard did last year and how important he was to their story and their success. He's considered a damn good ball player. Derek White, who we know stars in their backcourt, considered a damn good ball player. None of those two guys, though, and then you got Paul George, obviously, who you got back in exchange for Jaylen Brown in the trade with the Sixers. The three guys that I listed, Paul George, Peyton Pritchard, Derek White, none of those three good enough to be the second best player on a championship team. Argue with somebody you love. Hopefully that's me. If you're honest and you inject yourself with truth serum out there, Celtics fans, you really think? Because people are popping it to me on Twitter. My uncle's a Celtics fan. I tell you this all the time, right? My uncle's a Celtics fan. He's delusional about where this trade stands and where Boston stands after this trade. I think it's easy to do. That's why I brought up me being a Commander fan. This is the time of year where everybody's got optimism, right? This is the time of year where nobody's boo-boo stinks, right? This is the time of year where everybody's smelling like peaches and roses. Beautiful part about it is we're going to get to chew on it and talk about it, discuss it all the way up until October when the regular season kicks off, when the regular season tips off, rather. And at that point, the Boston Celtics and everybody else that we talk about this offseason are going to have to shake a leg or lose one. You're going to have to crap or get off of the pot. But if you're a Celtics fan out there right now, I don't know how. I don't know how you're buying season tickets. I don't know how you're buying merchandise. Brad Stevens should be drug tested. I cannot for the life of me. And that's why I'm a big, like, Murder Doc fan. I don't really watch a lot of TV. I'll be very transparent with you all, right? I tell Denton this all the time. It's early 2000s wrestling. It's John Gruden going off. When I say John Gruden going off, it's a part of a montage that I like to watch sometimes to go to bed. The top 10 angriest moments at the podium. You're either getting that from me. I like watching Murder Docs. That's why I'm interested, though. The Murder Doc piece. That's why I'm interested in this whole Celtics ordeal and how this thing plays out over the next several months and what type of answers we get. It feels like a good old-fashioned whodunit. Talking about getting to the bottom of why Jaylen Brown ultimately was moved. A deal that I think, in hindsight, is going to go down as one of the worst trades in NBA history. It is rare that we go through a day without news out of the National Football League. There are some jaw-dropping leaks that came out of Denver, Colorado earlier this afternoon. We'll give you the latest on the Broncos next here on Westwood One Sports Tonight. 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

coast to coast, bring you the latest and greatest in the world of sports. We go from a lying duo in Boston to a liar in Denver, Colorado. People are probably thinking, is Linnell in his bag tonight, fresh off of vacation, coming out, calling people liars and whatnot? I believe that Jason Tatum and Brad Stevens, in the audio that we played earlier, I think they both lied about their feelings towards Jaylen Brown and why he no longer is a member of the Boston Celtics. You know who else lied here recently? And I think this lie is way, way worse. This lie is way, way worse. Seth Wickersham of ESPN was granted unprecedented access to the Denver Broncos last year during their playoff run. And obviously, you know, some pretty big stories come out of that playoff run. Bo Nix, in just heartbreaking fashion, if you're a fan of the Denver Broncos, Bo Nix snapping his ankle, taking a knee, and having to miss the conference championship the next week. There is, you know, that storyline that Seth Wickersham got to get hip to, preparing your team for a postseason run. He gets to be boots on the ground for that and get some in-depth knowledge into that. This piece of information, though, that was revealed during all of this, I think is a flat-out lie, but I'll tell you the story here. There's a quote from the piece from Seth Wickersham, and I will retweet it out at NELL_BTP, the actual story itself. Seth Wickersham, I thought, did a wonderful job, you know, kind of, you know, encapsulating what he was able to pick up throughout his time with the Denver Broncos. Newsflash, though, I don't know if all of the stuff that was reported here is true. And I know I'm dipping my toe in some uncharted waters, calling people liars, questioning the truth, but, like, I got to be real here. So, according to Seth Wickersham, Sean Payton, when Bill Belichick was fired by the Patriots in 2024, according to Seth Wickersham, Sean Payton told Seth that he considered presenting Broncos owner Greg Penner a proposal for the ages. Hire Bill Belichick as head coach until he reached 15 wins. That 15-win mark obviously would break Don Shula's career wins record as a head coach of 347. Sean Payton in that scenario would temporarily, and this is just the biggest load of baloney I've ever heard in my life. And if I'm being honest, I get more and more pissed off reading it. Payton, in this fairy tale La La Land ass fantasy, Payton would temporarily step down to assistant coach and just worry about the offense, then move back after Belichick became the all-time leader. This is where it's like, oh my gosh, you're getting built up with this great story, and then you hear the air get sucked out of the balloon, right? In the end, it was too complicated and maybe too fanciful. You don't say. It was a little fanciful to, you know, assume and guess that you can get Bill Belichick in your building. Here's the reality of it. And I don't blame Seth Wickersham, because when you're doing a story like this, right, when you're doing a story like this and you get granted this sort of exclusive, you got to get something big. And I think with that nugget that he gave, that is Sean Payton doing Seth Wickersham a major favor, blowing smoke up his ass. You know damn well, Sean Payton, which is why, at the end, here's the thing. The wording of it is amazing. He considered presenting the proposal of the ages. You bet your ass it'd be the proposal of the ages. We would be dipping our toes in uncharted water if something like that was to happen. Are you kidding me? The other piece of this, from an ego standpoint, if you're Bill Belichick, first and foremost, I am PO'd that this is even being brought up. The fact that this is being brought up, Chris Brown, the great American philosopher, once said, how are you going to hate from outside the club when you can't get in? This is like the ultimate sign. That's how I took it, at least. The ultimate sign of Bill Belichick's ass will never, ever coach in the National Football League ever, ever again. Ever, ever again. He is never going to coach again in the NFL. Why was this even? And I love Seth Wickersham. I think he does great investigative journalism. Why was this even put in the piece? It's juicy. It's spicy. It's probably, if you've read this thing,
And I'll retweet it out right now. I'll stop lying to you. I'm calling everybody else a liar. I'm sitting here lying. I'll retweet it out at N-E-L-L underscore BTP. It's the most juicy nugget that you get in the entirety of this story. The other nugget that you get in this story, I don't think it's as juicy, but we'll see. The other nugget that you get in this story is on 4th and 11 during the AFC Championship game, according to Sean Payton. I also question whether or not this is truthful or not. They were at their own 38-yard line in overtime. He was going to, or he called, he said, a fake punt

I know how exclusive of a piece this is. To grant someone that sort of access inside of your program, I totally get it. If you're Seth Wickersham, you got to walk away with something, right? You have to walk away here with something. It's the old Denzel line. I'm leaving here with something, right? Not trying to call out the validity of the report, but like, don't you think there's a little bit of fluff? We say sports talk radio all the time. It's theater of the mind, right? And there's a little theater of the mind going on with this. There's no way in hell that Sean Payton called. What's worse, the fact that the players decided to give Sean Payton the finger? Or the fact that he called a fake punt on 4th and 11, pinned super deep inside of his own territory? Nutty, nutty stuff. Nutty, nutty stuff. But if you're Sean Payton, you must love you some Seth Wickersham. Because that was a bunch of BS, in my opinion at least. We do know this, though. We do know this. After this crazy lie, and I guess it's not a lie, he, you know, admitted that he never actually gave the proposal. Because the owner would look at you like you're crazy. Or would he? Why did this not happen? That's the other piece of this that I'm like racking my brain over. Why didn't it happen? Talking about Bill Belichick coming and coaching with Sean Payton. I think it's the ego of Bill Belichick. I also think Sean Payton probably had no interest in doing this. He gets viewed as a good guy for coming out and saying this. Oh, Sean Payton, friend of a friend. We all wish we had a friend like Sean. I think it's absolutely ludicrous. But this lets us know, though, that Bill Belichick never, ever going to coach again in the National Football League. I found something out about myself this weekend. I have an official I know now. I am officially never going to the club again. And I've spoke about this on a couple of different occasions on this show. Y'all know I'm fresh off vacation. I'm the bachelor at Westwood One Sports. I'm 28, and I'm living, trying to have a good time, right? Most of the time, though, and most of this vacation was spent in my apartment just getting rest, right? Being nocturnal three nights out of the week is tough stuff. So I spent a lot of time just resting, if I'm being honest, right? But I did go out. And you all know how I feel. I've been very honest and transparent with y'all. I'm 28, but I've officially outgrown club culture. I'm 28, but I've officially outgrown club culture. First and foremost, I just said it, right? I'm the bachelor of Westwood One Sports. Hopefully the kids are asleep at this point, right? And if not, kids, you're getting grown today. I go to the club, I go outside, and I go mingle to try and hopefully, like a lot of you out there, find the women of my dreams. Find the woman that I'm going to spend the rest of my life with. Right? Like that's, in simplistic terms, that's why you go out. That's why I go out at this day and age, man. Especially out in D.C. where people are getting shot left and right. It's a war zone out here. But I put my life on the line. And females out there that are listening to the DMV, you should respect me even more for seeing me outside. Knowing that I know the dangers of being outside in D.C., yet I'm still out and about trying to pursue you, you should give me a tap on the head. But in reality, though, right, that's why you go outside. On Saturday, I was invited out to this club out in Arlington, Virginia. It's called Darna. And it's like a Caribbean African crowd. Ghana was playing in the World Cup, though. That was the big reason. Ghana watch party. People are taking shots. Good time. Beautiful women are around. Watching sports. Talking sports. Me and my high school buddy. It was supposed to be a great time. I had planned on starting and finishing my night at Darna. My night ended at a place called 12 After 12. I'll get to that in a second. It's so hot outside over the weekend at the DMV. If you're listening in the DMV, if you're listening on the East Coast, you know this heat wave that we got, damn it. You walk outside and you look like you ran a 40-yard dash in 120-degree weather. You get to bust and sweat immediately, right? Hot as hell outside. I'm standing in line with my boy. We're trying to, you know, wait for our friends to come out because we're about to go to a different spot, right? And as we are about to go to this different spot, my one boy does and commits the cardinal sin of being outside, and when I say outside, I mean at the club, bar, whatever. That's what I mean by outside. Committed the cardinal sin of being outside. Not knowing when to take your ball and go home. So a couple of guys in our friend group were allowed back inside to get their stuff from out of the section they were in.

0: We were going to get in our little Uber and go about our merry way to the next spot. The security guard was not having it with my boy trying to follow our other friends inside. I didn't try to follow because when you're a big dude like myself and you're out in 115-degree weather at 10 o'clock p.m., the less steps, the better, right? So I stayed my happy ass outside. It was fine. My boy tries to go in. He gets met. The brother was Polynesian, so bear with me. He gets met with a Roy Helu level stiff arm to the chest. And brother is just, he's frustrated. And my friend is like, bro, like, why did he do that? Why did he touch me? Moral of the story, I could relate to the security guard because I've worked security before, right? It's one of the crazier jobs I've had while trying to support myself initially in my sports radio career. Being club security, you never know. It's honestly super dangerous. Like, no funny. All jokes aside, super, super dangerous job to do. But the security culture in today's day and age, and guys put, I never put my hands on anybody. I didn't need to. I guess because I look the way that I look. I look intimidating, I guess. I don't know. But I never had to do what was done to my friend this past weekend. We go to the different spot. And we're at this different spot, and I'm thinking, okay, it's a $20 cover charge to get in. I'm annoyed at that because I'm thinking, damn, that's like a whole shot that I could have bought, you know, at a bar if I wasn't deciding to be bougie and extra and go inside this damn club. My friends love the club, though, man. That's their thing. They work hard. They make their money. They deserve to go party in the club if that's what they want to do. I know now, though, and I've been new to this, as a 28-year-old, no matter how young and hip and fresh I may think my ass is, I am done with club culture. $20 cover charge to get in, first and foremost. Then my mom bro's like, okay, well, there's 1, 2, 3, 4, 5. It's four of us. Then we see another foursome. They see another foursome that they've hung out with, mutual friend. I don't really know the other dudes that great. But what you do when you're balling on a budget in the 2026 club scene, you get as many people in one section as possible because it basically lessens the cost for everybody. Right, the one thing that I don't get about club culture in 2026, and this has been ever since I started going to the club, once I was of age to do so, there's no way I can go to my local liquor store and buy a $20 bottle of tequila, but in the club, they're somehow selling it for $1,200. I have no clue how in the hell that works. If you go out to the club, you can relate, you probably understand. Give me an answer. I have no clue, but it's why I'm done with it. Remember the moral of the story, though, right? I go out to potentially meet women, potentially meet the woman of my dreams. I risk getting in harm's way to potentially meet the woman of my dreams. We end up having to throw down money to get into this section. My boy doesn't tell me how much money we had to throw until we're in the section. Mind you, we're in there like, damn, sardines in a can. It's horrible. We're all standing over one another. Way more men than there are women. Clearly an issue. And then the women are at this, they're in this angle of the section where we can't even get to them where we're standing. I'm 6'1¾", standing 285 pounds. There's not much moving that I could do in a section filled with people. And then I had to pay. It was asked to pay. I didn't have to pay it. I was asked to pay $120. That's $140 total for three total shots that I took. Because that's what happens, right? We got to split. And then I'm seeing people. This is what really pissed me off. And now this has turned into an event session. I'm now seeing people take shots that didn't send money. So now I'm irritated. I'm frustrated. I'm confused. I'm led astray. I say all that to say, no, I don't have the woman of my dreams. Yes, I'm $140 more broke. And three, I'm never going to the club again. Just the bottom line of it all. Just the bottom line of it all. We're just getting rolling, though, here on Westwood One Sports Night. You know how to lock in with the People's Show. 310-840-4910 is how you reach us. We appreciate you tapping in however you choose to do so. You can check us out on one of our over 200-plus affiliates out there nationwide via the radio. We're streaming live on YouTube and X as well. I told you we're going to talk plenty of basketball here throughout the night. We're going to get into the WNBA in exactly 20 minutes, top of the midnight hour on the East Coast. Caitlin Clark is in the midst of a situation that's literally got my chin kissing the concrete. I'll give you the details on that in exactly 20 minutes. When we get back, though, tomorrow night is the most important day, to me at least, on the NBA offseason calendar. I'll tell you why next here on Westwood One Sports Night.
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3: Are you waking up in the morning with a sore jaw, headaches, ringing in your ears, all because you're grinding and clenching your teeth at night? That's exactly what was going on with me. I ended up going to a dentist, and he wants to charge over $600 for a night guard. That's when I found the Brooks Night Guard. You mold it at home to the top or bottom teeth. 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

0: 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Here's Linnell Willingham.
1: Yes, indeedy. I tell you all the time, man. The big voice guy is to be trusted. This is the youngest in charge, Linnell Willingham, rocking out with you as we take you coast to coast, getting you up to 3 a.m. Eastern time in exactly 14 minutes, midnight on the East Coast. We will get into an unprecedented story out of the WNBA that has to do with, shocker, Caitlin Clark, the lightning rod that is one Caitlin Clark. We'll get into that in exactly 14 minutes. AJ DeBanza versus Darren Peterson tomorrow night in the Las Vegas Summer League from the Thomas and Mack Center. Wizards, Jazz, a lot of people out there are going to get on their platforms and tell you how Summer League doesn't matter. And Summer League's not important. And Summer League, it's just that. It's a summer showcase. It does not have any bearing on the rest of the career. That is true. I will concede that. There is no bearing on the rest of your career from Summer League. It's three games for some dudes. They'll say one game, but that's if you're really good, you play only one game. But no, it's a small sample size of what you're going to be throughout the entirety of your career. With that being said, it 100%, it 1,000% matters tomorrow night. Darren Peterson has looked like young Kobe Bryant throughout his first couple of Summer League performances with the Utah Jazz. Tween, cross, getting at a Baja. Darren Peterson, the number two overall pick for the Utah Jazz, has shown Kobe Bryant-like flashes. Scoring out of the mid-range, scoring off the dribble, scoring off the catch, getting to the lane, scoring from the mid-range, scoring from the three. He is a professional scorer. The other piece of his game that's also stood out here during the Summer League, and you're not going to see this on a bunch of highlight reels, it's the defense. That kid takes it personally on that end of the floor. Now, he lost me the night before the draft when he said he had just gotten a new puppy, so we didn't get to watch much of the NBA playoffs. Hey, you get him a whole damn kennel. You get him a puppy. You get him a gerbil. You get him a hamster. Whatever you need to get him for him to keep getting buckets, do it. Darren Peterson, to me, if I was Utah, if I'm being honest, if I'm keeping it real here, if I was Utah Jazz, I'd shut his ass down. What more do I need to see? What more do I need to see? You know who that would make angry, though? AJ DeBanza. He'd be growling like a damn pit bull. If Darren Peterson tomorrow night in the show of shows, I'm in my wrestling bag tonight. For good reason. I've got a massive surprise for you all. Literally. A big surprise for you all. Coming up 2 a.m. Eastern time. But no. DeBanza would be growling like a damn pit bull if Darren Peterson received the DMP. By the way, did any of you all out there catch the ESPN social media team just lacking? You thought Bosnia was lacking, walking with blue Crip flags through the heart of California, through the heart of Compton. You thought they were like the ESPN social team this past weekend. Did you see how they labeled Darren Peterson? DNP. They called him DNP in an actual social media post, knowing what had happened during his freshman campaign in Lawrence, Kansas. That's it. Swear for the Lord it actually happened. I couldn't believe it. With NBA Centel running around crazy the way that they are, I thought it was AI. Are you looking at it, Denton? I don't know if you just trying to. That is
2: well,
1: real.
2: So I wanted to make sure. I was like, well, let me just make sure his like middle name isn't Nicholas.
1: Yeah,
2: or
1: right.
2: Something. Like, oh, his middle name is crazy. Actually that. It's not. It's Wayne, which does not have an N in it. Well, it does, but it doesn't start with an N.
1: Oh, my gosh, yeah. The post wasn't up for long because a lot of people obviously had the reaction that I had. But I'm probably in a minority with this when it comes to Hoop fans. And I'm a Wizard fan, so this is probably why I'm so invested. I am so geeked up for tomorrow night. But I get geeked up for Summer League basketball. Right? And I know that probably is where I differ from some of you all out there. I've been like this my whole life. I get geeked up for Summer League basketball. I get geeked up for NFL preseason. NBA preseason, I'll watch it, but I'm not like treating it like a Hollywood event. I treat preseason football, damn it. I treat preseason football like some of you all treat the Super Bowl. I never forget it. That's what happens. That's what happens when you're raised in a sports household, man. I give my uncle all the credit in the world, man. He loves sports. It got me loving sports. But, man, could you imagine, Denton, how nasty this is? Circa 2009, you're rushing home from playing Sharks and Minnows in the pool. You're leaving Sharks and Minnows early to come watch Rex Grossman's sorry ass play a preseason game. That's how geeked up I was. I'm leaving the pool to go watch the preseason opener. Going to get my Subway footlong with my uncle, man. That's how geeked up I was. That's how I am as a sports fan. I feel like a lot of you all are like that, too. You're just scared to admit it, man. You can admit it here on Westwood One Sports Night, though, baby. The People Show. Yes. I wonder if there's anybody out there listening in the DMV region, obviously, that's like, damn it, that's why he left that Sharks and Minnows game. Back in August.
2: I was ready to make a fool out of him in Sharks and Minnows, you know? And I didn't get the chance.
1: You know what I'm saying? But that's just how I was raised, man. I love preseason football. I love summer league. Anything that can get my whistle wet for the real thing, I'm all for it, man. I am all for it. Massive, massive showdown tomorrow night. In the NBA Summer League, 9 p.m. tip-off. Wizards, Jazz, a battle of the number one and number two overall pick from this past June's NBA draft. A.J. DeBanza out of BYU, number one pick for the Wizards, going up against Darren Peterson, number two pick for the Utah Jazz, man. People were asking this online in Wizards Twitter. They were like, well, does A.J. DeBanza have to play well? And some people were taking the safe answer. No, he didn't have to play well. It doesn't matter. You bet. When Peterson is out there looking like prime Kobe Bryant, damn it, I need DeBanza to come out looking like Kevin Durant. Show me why we're so excited as a DMV region to get you here to town, DeBanza. Don't be like Alex Saar, who had a zero burger in one of his summer league performances. The DMV cannot handle, I swear for the Lord, the DMV could not handle an A.J. DeBanza stinker tomorrow night. They just couldn't. They just couldn't. We're going to keep things on the hardwood. We'll take things to the W coming up on the other side of the break. Caitlin Clark getting some help from Congress. I'll tell you how next.
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0: 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Here's Linnell Willingham.
1: Here he is. Pull up a chair, man. Rock out with us as we get you up to 3 a.m. Eastern time here on Westwood One Sports Night. Youngest in Charles, Linnell Willingham, manning the controls here tonight. You can call us on the talking text line. It is the People Show, open all night for you at 310-840-4910. You can check us out on YouTube as well if you want to get the visual element of the program. There is something unprecedented happening right now in the WNBA. When I read this headline earlier, this is probably going to be like my third time saying this phrase tonight, and we're only an hour into the show. It's 3 segments per hour, so maybe I need to slow down. But I came up with this phrase earlier as I was putting the show together. Instead of saying, like, my jaw dropped, my chin is kissing the concrete. It hadn't, I don't know how over it is yet with the people, but my chin was kissing the damn concrete when I read this headline from the WNBA. Lawmakers seek, quote, accountability from the WNBA on Caitlin Clark. This is a story written by Kendra Andrews about 5 o'clock Eastern time. Buckle up. A group of 11 Republican lawmakers led by U.S. Republican August Pfluger of Texas sent a letter. You just got a letter. I wonder who it's from. Sent the letter to WNBA Commissioner Kathy Engelbert on Wednesday, demanding, not asking, not suggesting, demanding that the league take, quote, accountability for, quote, multiple attacks against Indiana Fever star Caitlin Clark. When I read that first excerpt, I could not believe what the hell I was reading. Y'all know what I initially said. Go W. Because I'm planting my seed every show for the rest of the summer about how the WNBA is going to surpass Major League Baseball in popularity. Storylines like this, guys, I'm telling you, they move the needle. And what other sport is Congress getting involved in having direct impact?
2: FIFA.
1: Oh, I forgot.
2: FIFA.
1: It's definitely happening to FIFA. But with the W, a American Pro Sports League, to have lawmakers who have plenty of other attacks to worry about, first and foremost, for them to be taking their time to stick their nose into this, I think is crazy. In the letter, Caitlin Clark described as the face of your league, 110% true, someone who's generated fan interest, increased TV ratings, brought on sponsors. I agree with all of that. What's gotten me, though, was this piece of it. Lawmakers said they're concerned by reports that attacks against Clark may be racially motivated. I think that is total garbage. Here's the reality about where things stand with Caitlin Clark. She came into the WNBA with a target on her back because of how good she was as a college player. She will go down as the greatest women's college basketball player of all time. And as a result of her decorated college career, as a result of the accolades and the heights that she was able to reach in college, people thought she was going to come in on her Diana Taurasi, on her Sue Bird. They thought she was going to be the hottest thing jumping out the damn coffee pot. It was widely assumed that Caitlin Clark from day one, that she was going to enter the W as the best player. And rightfully so, put yourself in the veterans of this league's shoes, rightfully so, I think the players were annoyed with the conversations, the hyperbole surrounding Caitlin Clark. And the convos, reaching heights as great of best player in the league as a rookie, when you get that type of hyperbole, when you talk that crazy, and this is from the perspective of the veterans in the W, it sort of turns into disrespect for the current players. It sort of turns into disrespect. Now, here's what I'll say, right? make no mistake about it, Caitlin Clark is going to go down as one of the most transcendent players in the history of the WNBA. She is a lightning rod, which y'all know I think is great for the sport. They need all of the dollars they can get, and they shouldn't be discriminating. They shouldn't be discriminated. They need dollars as far as ticket sales, jersey sales, TV ratings. You know what else they need? They need attention dollars. Yeah, they need attention dollars. And there's nothing wrong with it. As I've said several different times throughout the summer, to the chagrin of a lot of you that tune into this program nightly, Major League Baseball, if they don't get their act together and not have a work stoppage next spring, you hear that? Tiptoe, tiptoe, tip. That's the W on your ass in terms of sweeping and taking away some of that popularity. And it's storylines like this, something unprecedented we're seeing right now. You know how crazy this is on its surface? That Congress wrote a letter to the commissioner of the W saying that she's not being accountable. The language that they use, multiple attacks. I think they're being a little bit over the top. I think they're gassing it up a little bit, right? They're jazzing it for sure. For sure. Has she taken some hard fouls? You bet your ass. But here's the thing. Anyone complaining about the fouls that Caitlin Clark is on the receiving end of? Anyone complaining about that? You don't watch the W. That league is as physical as any pro sports league in the world when it comes to basketball. The W in particular. They let it all hang out. So, yeah, Caitlin Clark's taking a couple of licks. She has for sure. But for Congress to be trying to stick their nose in and talk crazy to the commissioner of the W, Miss Kathy Engelbert, at some point, you got to draw a line in the sand. At some point, we have to separate sports and government. Here's the quote. Another quote, because I think some of these quotes, they're disrespectful to Kathy Engelbert, and I think they're disrespectful to the players in the W. Quote, as commissioner, you have an obligation to ensure that every player competes in a safe in professional environment, both on and off the court, free from violence, discrimination, or retaliation. If discrimination or retaliation is occurring and creating a hostile work environment, we support any appropriate investigation by the Department of Justice, the Department of Labor, or the Equal Employment Opportunity Commission. If true, such conduct could constitute violations of federal civil rights laws. They're fouling Caitlin Clark so damn hard. They holler about civil rights. Are you kidding? I think it's a little over the top. I do. But I do think there's something to what the congressmen are asking for. There's something to it. I do think, like I said, without a shadow of a doubt, there's a target on her back. There is. However, I think some of the fouls that she receives, some of the treatment that she gets from her peers in the W, I think it's self-inflicted. I think some of it is her bringing it upon herself by the way that she talks trash, by the way that she constantly berates officials, by the way that she constantly gets into it and berates other players. This is competition at the end of the day, baby. And y'all know how I feel about competition. To me, this world, damn it, should be rooted in competition. I want everybody competing. That's what makes life better. Competition. When you got to earn something, right? So the W's uber competitive, and the current veterans are not going to allow Caitlin Clark to come in and have it easy. Now, she's turning into one of the most polarizing athletes in pro sports. And like I said a moment ago, this storyline, emphasis on that word, remember that phrase, guys, it's going to be uber important, paramount to the growth of the W. That storyline, this storyline, is exactly what the doctor ordered. I'm serious. It's exactly what the doctor ordered. So I think it's a good thing overall for the league. This, to me, though, is not a good thing. The hate's got to stop at some point, though. I get that the players have a chip on their shoulders, the veterans of the league. I get that. But the latest development when it comes to Caitlin Clark is a little ridiculous. So the way that the WNBA All-Star format is set up is 50% of the votes, 50% of those votes come from the fans, 25% come from coaches, 25% come from the players. 85 WNBA players voted. And you can't tell me this ain't some hating-ass stuff. Caitlin Clark got voted as the 11th best guard in the WNBA. Now, Congress, if you want to write a letter about that, Republicans, if you want to write a letter to Kathy Engelbert about that, that was egregious. Ain't no damn, she's not 11th best at anything in the W. Maybe the 11th best player. Like, to call her the 11th best guard is ludicrous, right? The numbers speak for themselves. Third in the league in scoring, second in assists. They got their ass kicked tonight. But Indiana's got the damn best record in the Eastern Conference. She can hoop. Don't get it twisted now. Now, people can hate on her all you want. You cannot get it twisted nor confused. She can ball, right? What I think the fascinating question is, and I'm curious to get y'all's opinion on it, at 310-840-4910. Has she lived up to the hype to this point? Has Caitlin Clark lived up to the hype? Think about how she was talked about entering this league. We were talking about her as somebody that was going to go down as the greatest WNBA player ever. Not just the best guard, the best player ever. Right? That was the conversation surrounding her. Transcendent talent, generational. Every adjective that you want to use to gas her up, inject me with 93, baby. I'm here. I'm with you on that. I feel you. Has she lived up to that hype, though? 310-840-4910 is the number. Something else to chew on is this. I just gave you the damn headline. I told you it had my chin kissing the concrete. A group of 11 Republican lawmakers led by U.S. Rep. August Pfluger of Texas sent a letter to WNBA Commissioner Kathy Engelbert demanding that the league take accountability for multiple attacks against Fever star Caitlin Clark. What is your reaction to that? Because it's unprecedented. 310-840-4910. Has Caitlin Clark lived up to the hype that she had following her entering the W a couple of seasons ago? And then what is your reaction to Congress writing a letter to the WNBA about how Caitlin Clark is being officiated? 310-840-4910. She is slowly but surely, turning into the most polarizing player, maybe in all the damn pro sports. Because every time I hear an opinion on Caitlin Clark, it's either, oh, she's way overrated, or, oh, she's being hated on and being treated unfairly. You either love Caitlin Clark or you hate Caitlin Clark. I was thinking about this as we were getting the show ready, right? Her and her counterpart entering the league, the two biggest stars to enter the W in that draft class of, what, 2023, right? Angel Reese, out of LSU, now the Atlanta Dream. And then Caitlin Clark, out of Iowa, now playing for the Indiana Fever. Think about the way that those two were perceived entering the W and how they're viewed right now. Caitlin Clark, like I said a moment ago, was looked at as the best thing since sliced bread, the hottest thing jumping out the coffee pot, transcendent player, was going to come in. Everybody loved her. That was the other piece of this, right? She was, revered in college. Her senior season, it was like a damn retirement tour. People were literally going across the country. She was a sports spectacle, guys. And you couldn't get anyone to say anything bad about her. You fast forward a couple of years later, either love her or you hate her. Same thing with Angel Reese. Coming in, the Bayou Barbie, double-double machine. We were calling her Baby Shaq. Now every time you talk about Angel Reese, it's some montage on social media of her throwing layups off of the backboard. The way she's talked about in the W is crazy. It's almost like it's the opposite. She's being hated on so damn bad. She's made her third consecutive All-Star game, by the way. For those folks out there that don't watch the WNBA but always got something to say about my girl Angel Reese, just made her third consecutive All-Star game. So chill on the Angel Reese's garbage talk. It's all a part of the storylines and the narratives that are being formed in the W. I want to hear from you all on the phones on this, though, man, because I think this story is unprecedented. 310-840-4910. If you're just tapping into the program, bring your ass. Welcome in. A group of 11 Republican lawmakers led by August Pfluger of Texas, they sent a letter to WNBA Commissioner Kathy Engelbert demanding that the league take, quote, accountability for, quote, multiple attacks against Indiana Fever guard Caitlin Clark. I want you to chime in on the phones with this. Your reaction to Congress writing a letter to the commissioner of the W on behalf of Caitlin Clark, just your general reaction to that. And then looking at Caitlin Clark big picture, has she lived up to the hype that she had coming out of Iowa? 310-840-4910 is the number. Your calls on Caitlin Clark and the W next here on Westwood One Sports Night. 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
8: 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I agree with Dolan. He doesn't want to get caught up in what they call the second apron. 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

0: 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Here's Linnell Willingham.
1: What up, good people? Westwood One Sports Night continues with the youngest in charge, Linnell Willingham, rocking out with you as we take you coast to coast, getting you up to 3 a.m. Eastern time. I told you it was going to get spicy. Top of the midnight hour on the East Coast. Welcome in, welcome in, welcome in. I told you we'd talk a lot of hoop tonight. On the docket right now, and I'm not trying to be sarcastic when I say that, on the docket, is Caitlin Clark in the WNBA. Because earlier today, and I was stunned when I read this headline, Kendra Andrews of ESPN credited with this story. A group of 11 Republican lawmakers led by August Pfluger of Texas sent a letter to WNBA Commissioner Kathy Engelbert on Wednesday demanding that the league take accountability for, quote, multiple attacks against Indiana Fever star Caitlin Clark. And throughout the course of this letter, Clark referred to as the face of the league, someone that's generated fan interest, increased TV ratings. All these things are true. There is no doubting it. I'll argue you till I turn purple in the face. There is no doubting the economic impact that Caitlin Clark has had on the WNBA. Argue with somebody you love. Hopefully that's me. You cannot argue with it. You simply can't. She has been a stimulus package for the W. Now, while I can say that, right, and talk about how great she's been economically, how she's increased the popularity, her game on the floor to me is just as big of a talking point. And that's what I want to get into here at 310-840-4910. First and foremost, your reaction to Congress writing a letter to Kathy Engelbert. Is that not the craziest thing you'd ever heard? I don't want to lead the witness, though. So I might forget that I said that. Give me your reaction to Congress writing a letter to the commissioner of a pro sports league about the way a certain player is being officiated. I want your natural, shoot-it-to-me-raw reaction on that. And then here's what we get to the hoop talk. Has Caitlin Clark led or lived up to her hype in 3 years in the W? Has she lived up to the billing? Because think about the way she was talking about coming out of Iowa. And rightfully so. She deserved it. She deserved it. Like I said, she was on a world tour her senior year. Them tickets was costing you an arm and a leg to go see her on her world tour senior season as she was breaking records. But the way that the conversation around her has changed now that she's a couple of seasons into the W is fascinating. She has gone from hero to villain. Yet the play on the floor, I think, is just as good. Has she lived up to the hype, though? No. I think it's going to be impossible for her to live up to the hype. From a basketball standpoint, from a popularity standpoint, from the stimulus package standpoint, sure, she's lived up to the hype. But from a basketball standpoint, not just yet. She's not even, to me, a top 10 player in the sport right now. But that's a credit to the other really talented women in the W. 310-840-4910 is the number. Your reaction to Congress writing a letter on Caitlin Clark's behalf? And then, two, has she lived up to the hype 3 years into her WNBA career? 310-840-4910 is the number. Let's go to Trevor out in Fort Worth wanting to chime in. Trevor, what's going on, brother? Welcome in to Westwood One Sports Night, man. What you got for us?
2: What's going on? So, man, you know, I just want to say, I think Caitlin Clark, man, obviously all that hype coming out of college, but, you know, the real WNBA watchers know that that's going to be hard to live up to, you know, like a LeBron type of hype coming out, but... You know, I just, to me, honestly, I don't understand the hate she's getting because, I mean, you know me, I'd like to compare it to like a John Stockton kind of player, you know, like getting all them buckets and assists, you know what I'm saying? But like, yeah, I don't know, man.
1: When you say you don't understand the hate that she gets, what do you like?
2: Yes, sir.
1: Elaborate on that for me, man, because I think I actually understand why she's getting hated on. She's flamboyant. She talks trash. She's arguing with officials. Her body language and the way that she talks trash is why she's disliked by her peers, it feels like.
2: Yeah, yeah, you're right, you're right. I got my friend right here with me, too. He got some comments, too, so.
1: Yeah, oh, y'all tag-teamed into the show. That's what's up, man.
3: Yes, sir.
1: Y'all sound like some younger brothers, so I'll let you know. We on YouTube as well, man. Sir. Just search Westwood One Sports.
3: Yes, sir. So I personally feel like Caitlin Clark is overshadowed by a lot more, I say, like, physically dominant players, a lot of bigger players and more, like, dominant pieces. But the reason why I think she's so much like Stockton is because they're both essential to their team's success. Like, without the strong guards that get those assists, get those points, you're never going to win. Karl Malone wouldn't be able to do what he did without his guards. Think about, like, all the great bigs. Almost all of them had good guards around them. Like, Shaq even had Kobe. He's not really a guard, but he would always score, too. So, like, all these players, they need a good guard around them.
1: And so, you guys think she has lived up to before we let you go, right, you think she has lived up to the hype or no?
3: I think she has, honestly. She's been producing plenty.
1: And it's a hard thing to do, boys. I appreciate you chiming in. I got to let you run. We got some other people to get to. Hopefully, we hear from you soon, man. 310-840-4910. Our first tag team call of the night of the show's history?
4: And I think I've been in a radio in some way, shape, or form for like 10 years. I think that's the only tag team call. I feel bad because the second guy made some really good points, but we don't know the name of the mystery man.
1: Yeah, I know.
4: He just slid in there. We don't know his name.

0: lived up to the hype. She can have a Hall of Fame career and still not live up to that hype, man. They were talking about her being the greatest women's basketball player of all time. LB out in Chicago wanting to chime in. LB, what's going on, brother? Welcome into Westwood One Sports Night.
1: To be chiming in with you guys this evening.
0: Yes, sir.
1: You guys got a really nice show.
0: Appreciate you.
1: As it pertains to Congress, it's unfortunate that they don't have anything better else to do than to harass the commissioner of the W. The reason why people are watching the W is because of Caitlin Clark. Has she lived up to the hype? Too early to tell. You know, I mean, she did get them to the playoffs her first season there. But in terms of her chapter being finished, her story being finished, long way from being done.
0: For sure. For sure. I appreciate the call as always, brother. Hope to hear from you soon, man. 310-840-4910. I think that's the measured approach, is what we just heard from LB. She had a lot of runway left, you know, to determine where she's ultimately going to fall amongst the game's greats. But I'll give her this credit, right? Anybody that watches the W, anybody that follows this sport regularly, you understand she is out there getting clobbered. She is. But here's what I refuse to kind of succumb to. It ain't because of no damn racism. This isn't no racial undertone. She getting clobbered because that's the culture of this league. They get it out in the mud in the WNBA. They play hard in that league. And Caitlin Clark, public enemy number one, she's getting it. 310-840-4910 is the number. Has Caitlin Clark lived up to the hype here in the early point of her WNBA career? And then what do you make of this headline? 11 lawmakers, 11 Republicans, writing a letter to Kathy Engelbert, the WNBA's commissioner, demanding that, you know, other players across the league be reprimanded for how they're treating Caitlin Clark. I've never seen anything like it. Your reaction to it at 310-840-4910. Let's go to Quinn in Dallas wanting to check in. Quinn, what's going on, man?
2: Hey, Linnell. So two things that I agree with you on. Number one is that she is the biggest stimulus package the W's had in a long time.
0: Yes.
2: Number two is that they are gassing up a lot of this in that letter. Past that, I'm going to have to say I completely disagree that this is any kind of an indication that the WNBA is growing in its scope or influence. I think what this is a bunch of desperate clown lawmakers. Eight of those 11 are up for re-election in the next midterm, by the way.
0: Okay.
2: They are just...
0: Shout out to you doing your homework on that.
2: Themselves.
0: That's awesome.
2: They're just desperate to attach themselves to something to get some kind of a headline. And look, they did it. I'm in Texas. I don't know who this guy is, what district he's in. I guarantee you he needs some kind of a boost in his campaign, and that's why let's sign on 11 people. Honestly,
0: have you seen anything like this in sports before, man? That's kind of the angle that I wanted to get at with you all, the fans. Like, this is unprecedented to me, having Congress basically saying, be nicer to Caitlin Clark?
2: I mean, you hear about Congress. They got involved with the TV rights of MLB, they got involved the fair streaming for the NFL, all that. You've got the whole Brittany Griner thing. That's a little bit different. She was actually held hostage in Russia, so that's kind of a legit headline. But I just think these are people that are making TikTok videos, walking into certain gendered bathrooms just to try to get attention.
0: You're saying it's a political grab. I appreciate the call, pal. I mean, he was about to go off. He was about to get us canceled, pal.
3: I mean, he's not.
0: He's
3: all
0: right,
3: that,
0: though.
3: He's right.
0: He's not.
3: Grifting is the word that is more
0: okay.
3: commonly used.
0: Thank
3: that kind of. I mean, So you read it, right? You read mm-hmm. the letter. Is getting the Department of Justice involved being nice to a WNBA player the dumbest thing that you could do? Use the Department of Justice for
0: because
3: certainly up there.
0: It's you can tell. You tell our president is a sportsman. It's what I would say

0: Big sports guy.
1: Big sports guy. From FIFA to Caitlin Clark to the damn college football Capitol Hill meetings they've been having, man. This thing is unlike anything I've ever seen in pro sports. If you're just joining us, man, here on West Lamar Sports Tonight, welcome in a group of 11 Republican lawmakers led by August Pfluger of Texas sent a letter to WNBA Commissioner Kathy Engelbert earlier this afternoon demanding that the league take accountability for, quote, multiple attacks against Indiana Fever guard Caitlin Clark, the face of the W. She's been getting her ass kicked in between the lines, though, recently. Some of it has been a little bit questionable, but for Congress to get involved, I don't know, man. Your reaction to Congress trying to get involved, and then straight up, has Caitlin Clark lived up to the hype through 3 years in her WNBA career? Your calls next here on Westwood One Sports Night.
2: Westwood One! We love sports. We love to laugh. We love hearing from you. Talking sports with you, not at you. This is Westwood One Sports.
3: My whole identity had been wrapped up in being a soldier. 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
25: Few people now have asked me about a TikTok trend that they've come across. It's called 75 Hard. The challenge was created by entrepreneur and author Andy Frisella, who calls it a, quote, transformative mental toughness program and an Ironman for your brain. So here's what it entails. Eat a structured diet with no alcohol, drink a gallon of water, read 10 pages of nonfiction, take a progress photo, and complete 2 45-minute workouts, one of them outdoors, every day for 75 days. Quite a challenge. We asked CNN fitness contributor Dana Santis about this, who reminded us that sustainable fitness isn't about punishment or proving discipline through extremes. It's about building habits that integrate into your lifestyle in a way that feels supportive and repeatable. If you ask me, that's going to be the key to long-term success. I'm Dr. Sanjay Gupta, helping you live a better life.
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4: Of how she's getting picked on by her peers. And they're jealous. We know what it is. 85 WNBA players voted Caitlin Clark as the 11th best guard in the WNBA. It's laughable. Third in scoring, second in assists, and she's the star of the team that has the best record in the Eastern Conference. Ridiculous and embarrassing for the WNBA that some of its players are holding personal gripes against one Caitlin Clark. I'm good at talking about the WNBA. You know who's better? Hall of Famer and WNBA legend Candace Parker. She had this to say about Caitlin Clark being voted as the 11th best guard by her peers.
5: I wholeheartedly believe that there needs to be some rules with the WNBA players because this is getting out of hand. Caitlin Clark voted 11th best guard by WNBA players. That's crazy. Kelsey Plum finished 12th in player rank, but she'd be percolating all over your defense. You'd be chasing her downhill on screen.
6: No, it's unserious work.
5: It's kind of crazy. Like, I wholeheartedly believe, I think people need to look at that. Put in Caitlin Clark as the 11th best guard.
4: I think it's crazy work. It honestly is. And shout out to Candace Parker, because her voice matters in the space, coming out and saying it. Because I think some people are saying, psh, well, she is the 11th best guard. Come on now. Now, the crazy part about the dialogue we have around the W is a lot of people don't watch every game. I don't watch a lot of games in the W, but I watch a fair amount. I watch more WNBA games than I do baseball games. So that's kind of telling you something about me, right? It's a physical sport. It is, man. Those women are gritty. They're tough. They're fearless. So her getting fouled hard, I think it's just the culture of the sport. But the idea, though, that she's not amongst the best players in the league, I think is kind of laughable. And the WNBA as a league has missed a marketing opportunity. Like, whenever you see posters for this sport, she's not in the front of it. It's someone else. So it's weird. Jason is in Maryland wanting to check in. Jason, what's going on, man?
7: Hello. How you doing, my man, Linnell? What's going on?
4: What's going on, man? How you doing?
7: Great, man, great. So I love that you're talking about this topic. I don't think it gets talked about enough. Like you, man, I love basketball. I have to be honest with you. There are times where I actually like some WNBA games better than NBA games because I hate ISO ball, and yeah, that's not what happens in the WNBA.
4: No.
7: So, you know, it's almost like watching Princeton play, and I like watching Princeton play. Has she lived up to the hype? I think she's trending in the right way. I think she is an awesome player. She's kind of a bit of a liability on defense. But on offensively, she's one of the best five players in the league offensively.
4: Yes.
7: Defensively, she's not there. I actually think Linnell, and I think I said this to you before, I actually think she's a better passer than a shooter. And I love
4: Which
7: how
4: she's a scolding hot take, but I know what you mean, though. Look, this is the other thing that people don't get. She's this lights-out three-point shooter, or renowned as that. She's shooting 33% from the three-point line.
7: Yeah.
4: That's not great.
7: There's something going on with her stroke. I don't know if it's her back or her arms, but there's something going on with her stroke. But to answer the question about Congress, it is incredibly insane to me. And by the way, nobody did this for Jordan when Detroit was kicking his tail. Nobody did this for Jordan.
4: Could you imagine,
7: I do think, I do think she's targeted. She's not the only person that has been. Recently, Candace I'm messing up her name, is another WNBA star that thought she was being targeted for her orientation. Now, she's not a white girl. She's a young African-American girl who was drafted third overall, I think. But she recently
4: And Jason, I got to let you run because you got some others up against on the line. But I just, it's hard for me to give any merit to the idea of racially based targeting. Like that, I just am not buying that, man. It's a league that's super diverse, a bunch of different ethnicities, a bunch of different sexual orientations. I don't buy that there's some sort of racial undertone to it.
0: There is something beautifully ironic. I'm just going to fire at the hip here with some of the people that started this conversation with these like lawmakers. They're the ones that have Michael Jordan as their GOAT, yet they don't want Caitlin Clark to have to do what Michael Jordan did, which is overcome the bullying of the Bad Boys Pistons. I mean, right now, if you think about it, in the broad term, that's kind of what she's dealing with.
4: Literally.
0: And instead of being like, fight through it and work through it and all these things, they're like, no, we'll get the Department of Justice to help you out.
4: It's ludicrous and unlike anything that I've ever seen in the world of pro sports. What do you make of Congress coming to the defense of Caitlin Clark? And has she lived up to the hype 3 years in her WNBA career? Sean is in Virginia wanting to check in. Sean, you got a minute as we're up against the clock. What's going on, man?
6: There you go, man. How y'all doing?
4: Welcome back from vacation.
6: I called the other day and talked to Denton about Trumpy Poo calling about the red card. I'm not a WNBA fan, but she has a best friend on there that's on YouTube that fights for her honor and stuff like that. So it's a whole thing.
4: Aaliyah Boston.
6: But just imagine, go figure that it's all Republicans doing this. For one, politics need to stay out of sports. That's my whole agenda. But just imagine if this girl wasn't a white girl and she was a sister. Do you think they would have done it?
4: That is for our astute listening audience to to toss and turn over. I appreciate you as always, Sean. Good hearing from you, brother. 310-840-4910 is the number. The one thing that I don't want to get lost in this, I wish we could just talk about her greatness more than the other BS. Like, I think all these other conversations, whether intentional or not, all of these conversations, to me, all they do is coddle. And it takes away from, she is a special damn talent, man. She can shoot the cover off the basketball. Great handle. You elite passer. Now, you probably couldn't guard Denton Day. But, I mean, offensively, there's no denying what she is to the sport. I'm eager to see moving forward now that, you know, Congress has come out with this. Will there be any retaliation to the bill, or not the bill, the letter that was written? A bill may be next. We're going to keep things on the W coming up on the other side of the break. Bob Myers trying to recruit LeBron via a podcast. That's next here on Westwood One Sports.
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1: What up, LA? As we walk our Los Angeles audience here on Westwood One Sports Tonight, with the youngest in charge, Linnell Willingham. I will steer you up to 3 a.m. Eastern time as we keep the party moving. First show back from vacation, so I didn't go anywhere, so I couldn't bring you back a souvenir. I've basically been in the house the whole time. If you were listening earlier, spent $140 at the club. Awful. Awful. I do return bearing gifts, and I got a big gift coming up in exactly 1 hour. We'll be joined by one of the most decorated WWE superstars of all time, Big E, going to stop by Westwood One Sports Night to promote his new book, How I Got Over, Healing from Depression and Psychosis to Find Joy in and Out of the Ring. Big E's story, his testimony is something that's super special. Can't wait for you all to get some insight into that conversation, part of that conversation, a little bit later on. You can get the conversation in its entirety on our YouTube channel. Just search Westwood One Sports Night. Went for damn near an hour with the big fella. All types of topics touched with that man. Almost got teared up again, man. Just a special, special conversation coming up in exactly 59 minutes. We were having a special conversation on the phones when it comes to the WNBA, a sport that you all know I think has a massive opportunity, right? This is almost like their probation period, right, in terms of the WNBA. This season, give me storylines, give me good ball, and then when Major League Baseball eventually, inevitably, locks out, it has a work stoppage, here comes the W. Sweeping in next year with their new extended schedule, raking up all that new TV money, and flipping Major League Baseball fans to WNBA fans. That's my little pipe dream that I have for the summer of 2027. 310-840-4910. And for just now joining us, we're going to get into LeBron James coming up here in a second. But I want to wrap up. We got a couple more calls on this before we move on to King James and Bob Myers, Rich Paul, a bunch of mess as NBA free agency continues. A group of 11 Republican lawmakers led by August Pfluger of Texas sent a letter to WNBA Commissioner Kathy Engelbert on Wednesday demanding that the league take, quote, accountability for, quote, multiple attacks against Indiana Fever star guard Caitlin Clark. The lawmakers suggesting that, you know, discrimination and retaliation is occurring, and potentially they're accusing, you know, the W of being a hostile work environment. One, have you ever heard Congress get involved with a pro sport to this extent? Your reaction to that on its surface. And then two, when it comes to Caitlin Clark, putting her under the microscope, has she lived up to the hype here 3 years into her WNBA career? Ken calling out from the Peach State in Atlanta, wanting to chime in. What's going on, Ken?
2: Yes, thank you for taking my call. Yes, I just wanted to start off by saying that I've been a WNBA fan for 20 years, well, since 2020, and an NBA fan. So I watch year-round both leagues. So I'm knowledgeable about it. Have my favorite players in both leagues. But just to sound off on, has she lived up to the hype in the league? I personally don't think so. There are growing pains, you know, that what she's gone through, especially this year. I've been watching for years. I've seen players go through a whole lot worse when it comes to
1: the physicality. You know what, man? Ken, I'm glad that you brought that perspective. I don't know how long you've been listening. That's what I tried to say earlier. If you're trying to hoop and holler about the way she's being treated is racially motivated, you don't know about the W. This is the culture of their league with every young player.
2: Yeah, I'm not saying that what she's going through is racially motivated, but players have been through this before, in the early two, even like years ago. So this isn't anything new with the physicality. She just has to adjust and be willing to go through it for them to say it's like a targeting thing, or, you know, it's something that is motivated by that. I don't agree with, because again, it's happened with multiple players who've been in the league for years. So I think it's a little bit more magnified because I think the expectation for her, I go to a lot of games. I've been to finals, playoffs, regular season games. And what I've heard the last 3 years is that since she's been in the league, she's kind of saved the brand and kind of, you know, brought more eyes to the game, which I think is true.
1: 100%.
2: She has, she has a unique skill set. She can shoot from a distance that normal players in the league, most players cannot shoot from. But I think a caller earlier touched on it. Every player has their improvement. Her defense could work, could use the improvement. She has a lot of turnovers. Not to say great players don't have that. So there's pluses and minuses to her game. But, you know, to say that she's saved the game or that what she's been through other players have not been through.
1: It's overstated.
2: It's a stretch.
1: Ken, I appreciate you chiming in as always, my man. I hope to hear from you soon, pal. 310-840-4910. Let's move on from a crazy WNBA story to an even crazier, NBA story. This is the summer of LeBron James. He announced last week that him and the Lakers were donezo, and he was playing the field once again. And now everyone's doing their, job to recruit him and sell him on why he should sign with your, respective franchise. And I expect, just based off of the talent level of LeBron, you expect everybody who's anybody to be involved in his recruitment. Here's the other thing I'll say. Because of the level of player that we're talking about, I think if you're a team, you have to be unique with your presentation. This is LeBron James that we're talking about. Pull out all the stops. I know how it is on the dating scene. Fellas, there's some women that you're not going to do the rose petals in the hotel for. You know what I'm saying? Women out there, there's some men, you're not buying him no cologne. You take him how he smells just because that's how you roll. With LeBron, you're dropping the rose petals. You're getting a bouquet of flowers. You're doing everything you need to do to secure his services. And I don't expect there to be any stones left unturned in terms of them, talking about NBA teams, trying to acquire one LeBron James. With that being said, Bob Myers, who is a high-ranking official in the front office of the Philadelphia 76ers, he took the full court press of LeBron James to a whole new extent. Can you say NBA free agency in the year of our Lord 2026? Bob Myers, the architect of the Dynasty Warriors, now in Philadelphia, he helped hire their next general manager. He went on Rich Paul and Max Kellerman's podcast to chop it up. About what, Linnell? Why LeBron should go to the Sixers?
3: I honestly believe this is your best chance to win. You have to decide all the other things that are equally important because it's his life, right? He has to play. He has to face the scrutiny of his decision that half people will say you should have done this or should have done that. And they'll criticize him for whatever, which is his life. So he's been through all that. What I would just say is, if it's about winning, let's talk about this team, because you can win here in Philadelphia.
1: I was stunned. I respect the game, though. Get ball, no ball, man. I done went some very unique routes to get the attention of women, so I get it, man. The shooter's going to shoot. I understand it, Bob Myers. You're doing what you got to do to secure the services of LeGoat James. I get it. This is taking LeBron, if he ain't already the GOAT, and he is in my eyes, to have a general manager go on your agent's podcast in front of the whole damn world to tell you why they want you. There's levels to this, man. There's levels to this. Y'all GOAT retired, went and played baseball, pretended like he was good. My GOAT continues to play and is being recruited in an unprecedented fashion. It got me thinking, though. I'm going to go back to the phones on this, see how creative you all can get. 310-840-4910. Let's play a game here tonight, here in this 1 o'clock hour on Westwood One Sports Night on the East Coast. You know what the game is called, ladies and gents? Pay very close attention. The game is called, What Would You Do for LeBron? Dun, dun, dun. What would you do to have LeBron James on your basketball team? And then your reaction to Bob Myers recruiting LeBron via Rich Paul's podcast, 310-840-4910. I love the hustle. I do. And I've been on the record stating it, right? Once the Jaylen Brown trade happened last week, I think the Sixers are the best team in the Eastern Conference. They also signed Anthony Simons over the weekend. Bucket getter off the bench, formerly of the Blazers and the Celtics. He is going to go Kanye crazy next year coming up here for Philadelphia. If they somehow add LeGoat James, you want to talk about legacy. Playing for a storied franchise like the Sixers that is so rich in tradition, in history, plenty of reason, in my opinion, plenty of reason for LeBron James to want to take his talents to Philadelphia. I think if LeBron was to join the Sixers, they would be the hands-down favorite to win the finals. If LeBron ends up in Philly, they will win the title. Book it. LeBron, VJ Maxx, Malcolm X, Jaylen Brown. You could literally have it your way with the Sixers. They can beat you at all three levels. I would love that group driving around in Akron. Brother, you got to respect the hustle. You got to respect the hustle, right? Even if you don't want to really go to Philly, you got to take them serious because for Bob Myers to go simp out on the air that way, on a live podcast in front of the whole world with no shame in his game, they want you bad in Philadelphia. I know you want to go team up with Steph Curry and your buddy Draymond. You're not winning a championship in Golden State, LeBron. LeGoat, I sit up here. I put my reputation on the line for you week in and week out. They've even come up with a new orientation for me. They call me bronsexual as a result of you, my friend. Make the right decision. And that decision, to me, is going to Philadelphia at this point. Win the title. Go be the guy. But Bob Myers recruiting a GM. Well, he's not a GM technically. He's an advisor. He hired the GM. Let me use my proper terminology here. The fact that in the year 2026, nothing says 2K26 more, I would say, right? Nothing says 2K26 more than a basketball franchise recruiting a free agent via a podcast of the agent of the player. Nothing says 2026 more than that. I love it. I really do. Because I want all the insider trading. I want the insider information. I want to know how the sausage is made, right? But for Bob Myers, like, if you don't land him now, holy cow. That's like doing the promposal bit and she says no. Like,
4: is it even insider trading at this point?
1: It's pretty open.
4: They're just publicly sitting there, a nice well-lit room,
1: you know,
4: some camera people, a couple, you know, multi-shots
1: going on there. Were you being sarcastic when you said that? That's the other weird part about this. They're doing it. It looks like they're on a date almost. The lights are kind of dim.
4: I mean, poor Max Kellerman. He's looking around like, what am I in this scenario?
1: Right. Why am I here? It's third wheeling, man. Third wheeling at his finest is what you saw out of Max. By the way, they do a pretty damn good job. I'm a fan of what they do. I love Rich Paul. People hate on him because they feel like, you know, him and Bron are trying to monopolize the league and take control. That's what you're supposed to do. When you got clout, you use it. I'll put it to you like this. Fellas out there, if you pulling an Aubrey Drake Graham and getting spray tan surgical abs or whatever the hell Drake did, you ain't doing it to have your shirt on at the beach. Huh? You pick up what I'm saying? If you're a woman out there and you got a BBL, you ain't doing it to sit on it. I'll tell you that. You're going to be on the beach, cheeks out. You don't go to Dr. Miami and not be on the beach. You don't go get veneers and not smile in every damn picture. So, no. I don't blame Rich Paul and LeBron for flexing their muscle and showing off. That's what they're supposed to do. They earned the right to be courted in this fashion. They earned it. No hate the player, hate the game. That's all I got to say about it. 310-840-4910. If you have any reaction to Bob Myers and the Sixers trying to recruit LeBron via a podcast, we'll take it at 310-840-4910. I also want to get your thoughts on where you want LeBron James to end up next. 310-840-4910 is the number. We'll go from the hardwood to the gridiron coming up. There has been one saga that has really captured the hearts and imagination of NFL fans out there throughout the past couple of weeks. I'll give you the details in the latest chapter in Ayuk and the Commanders next here on Westwood One Sports Night.
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1: What's up, family? 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We get you up to 3 a.m. here on West Woodlawn Sports Tonight. Youngest in charge, Linnell Willingham, back in the saddle. Massive, a big guest, I would say, coming up in exactly 48 minutes. Our guy, Big E, one of the most decorated WWE superstars in the history of the business, going to stop by Westwood One Sports Night, 2 a.m. Eastern Time, to promote his new book, How I Got Over, Healing from Depression and Psychosis to Find Joy in and Out of the Ring. Big E's testimony, one of the best out there. So make sure you are locked into the program coming up 2 a.m. Eastern Time. Right now, though, I want to talk about something that, if I'm being honest, I have no interest in talking about, if I'm being frank. What do you mean? You're about to talk about something you don't want to talk about, Linnell? Yes, it's exactly what I'm about to do. It's not that I don't want to talk about this. I would say I'm tired of talking about this. If you're watching on the YouTube stream, you see my background. It's filled with burgundy and gold. It's no surprise, it's no questioning what football team I root for on a week-in, week-out basis. I bleed burgundy and gold. I love the Commanders. The Commanders all offseason have been dealing with this Brandon Ayuk saga. And the way that he's carried himself on social media, initially, and really up until today, if I'm being frank about it, I'm not going to say I've been in his corner, but I've been a lot more understanding of the situation. I've been much more willing to give him a benefit of the doubt than others have been. We've heard CTE being thrown out. People have ignorantly compared him to Antonio Brown. The situation between Ayuk and the Niners, even to this day, antics aside, no one knows exactly what happened. So as a result of that, speculation is running rampant. With each social media post that Brandon Ayuk makes, the more criticism, the more blows get thrown in his direction. And we're now at the point, here on July the 9th of 2026, we're now at the point where I don't believe he's going to play football in 2026. I do not believe he plays in 2026. I, for the life of me, I've been willing to give him the benefit of the doubt, but now dragging Jaden Daniels into it, and that's what's happened here, right? Dragging Jaden Daniels into it is where I draw the line, because this has nothing to do with Jaden Daniels. And look, whether it's fair or not, I used to hate this growing up, by the way. And I'm sure somebody out there with kids is probably like, well, youngster, your folks was right. You know what I hated being told growing up that pissed me the hell off? You are who you hang around. No, I'm not. Do not say I am. I think it's the dumbest phrase that has ever been said by older people growing up. You are who you hang around. You're the company that you keep. I call poppycock. No, I'm not the company that I keep. Just because I got a friend that can't act right and won't get his head screwed on straight doesn't mean that I'm a jackass. That's how I feel about Jaden Daniels. This whole situation, even with Ayuk tagging Daniels on socials, this to me has no bearing on how I view Jaden Daniels from a maturity standpoint. He's done nothing wrong. Nothing at all throughout this. The thing that's frustrated me, though, and where I've lost patience with Ayuk, see, initially, your social media games were only impacting you. The moment you start mentioning other players, your best friend, that's when I take issue to it. You're now distracting others, right? That was the thing that my fourth grade teachers used to say to my aunt and uncle when I got kicked out of class. He's a distraction to others. He won't stop talking in class. Well, look at me now, Ms. Chang. I'm talking for a living. But no. You can't You can't hold Jaden Daniels accountable in this situation. I don't think it'd be fair to look at him differently in this situation. I am beginning to look at Brandon Ayuk differently. He posted on social media today. Shocker, guys. I woke up. You're breathing. I'm breathing. You got a pulse. I got a pulse. And Brandon Ayuk posted on social media. It's starting to become like clockwork. That's why I'm getting annoyed with his ass. Brandon Ayuk today on social media spoke once again on the quarterback of the Washington Commanders, Jaden Daniels. This time, sounds like a cry for help.
2: He said, I don't do that internet, bro. Hit my phone if you got to talk to me, bro. You got my number. And I called, he don't answer. Hit my phone, bro. It's important. It's the money on the line.
1: I got friends. Y'all got friends. Hell, we're friends, right? Here on Western One Sports Night. Depending on the closeness of your friends, you could get some jokes off that you couldn't get off to everybody. You know what I'm saying? Like, there are jokes that I could say to Denton that I probably couldn't say to Josh, if we're being frank. Just based off of I've known Denton for a while. I haven't known Josh that long. As far as Ayuk and Jaden Daniels is concerned, their friendship, because that has been put under the microscope here. Do I believe it's been compromised? Do I believe there is real friction between the two? To me, the jury is still out. I don't believe that. I know this is probably making me sound like an idiot, but I still don't believe that Brandon Ayuk is a total jackass. Despite all of the antics, despite all the shenanigans, I'm willing to give him the benefit of the doubt. I am. What's fascinating about this situation with Ayuk is that he's currently on the didn't help me out here. Is it the do not report list?
3: He is on the reserve away from the team list.
1: So there we go. If he doesn't show up to camp, he'll get put on the do not report list. But he's got to get reinstated by the National Football League.
3: Well, right now, smart, he can't even show up to camp. He needs to be, because like, the reinstation. Not, okay. The reinstating process has to be the first thing that he does.
1: So, Brandon Ayuk's got to get reinstated first. And once he does that, I believe it'll clear the way for San Francisco to cut him. I think he's going to get cut with no real hassle. Where I think the hurdle is going to come to San Francisco is entitled to some of his signing bonus back, because he did not do what he was supposed to do. And that's where he's really to get down with that.
3: Throwing money away. And for those that are unaware,
1: yeah,
3: maybe they're not paying as super close attention. The belief is that he is in Virginia. He ain't staying somewhere cheap. He in a big house with a nice view. You see it in some of the videos. I mean, in one of the videos weeks ago, because this has been a long process, there's a multitude of college degrees on the wall, because whoever owns the house, I think he's Airbnb-ing it, renting it, whatever, whoever owns the house probably has a bunch of honorary doctorates from somewhere. He's staying in one of the most wealthy areas in the country. And then complaining on Instagram about being held captive and the money running low.
1: Speaking of that, let's hear from Brandon Ayuk, because he didn't.

0: She is no longer for you, brother. Brandon Ayuk saying, if I get the chance to play in the NFL again, how the tone has changed, ladies and gentlemen. It went from I'm playing for the Commanders coming up this fall to if I get to play again, if they give me the opportunity to lace up my cleats once more, I'll be such a good boy, but I'll still do my social media antics. He is hilarious, dog, if I'm being real.
1: Things are so bad, he's British now. He's a small British child.
0: It's just, it's nutty, bro.
1: I mean, I thought the funniest one was when he was doing the, it felt like it was like a 90s commercial bit where he's trying to get people to go buy tickets to Commanders games. Gosh. He's just like standing in a hallway, Commanders.com. And I'm like, that's actually funny. Like, that's a funny thing to do.
0: He's been amazing with the bits. I hate that we're about to make this parallel, but damn it, let's do it. We got an update on Brandon Ayuk. We also have an update on another troubled NFL star. Detroit Lions corner, Terrion Arnold, who we know was famously arrested about a week and a half ago for armed robbery, conspiracy charges, a litany of felonies being slapped on this brother for, I'm going to quickly explain the story. He got robbed by some folks, and he tried to do his best Pooh Shiesty impersonation and get it back in blood, so to speak, and he robbed the wrong people back. It's trifling. It's terrible. There's no place for it. It's ignorant as hell. But he is, he was released on $1 million bond. He cleared waivers, so the Lions released him. He cleared waivers. That shouldn't have been a surprise. I initially thought he was going to get picked up, but then when you think about the lack of certainty and clarity with the case, to claim him off of waivers for a team would be irresponsible. So he cleared through waivers, but according to his representation, his attorney, and Adam Schefter, he is expected to meet with several teams coming up here within the coming days and weeks who have interest in him. 310-840-4910. Who has a better chance of playing football in 2026? Terrion Arnold, who committed armed robbery, or Brandon Ayuk, who was going cuckoo on the job in real time? 310-840-4910. And I don't mean to make light of the situation. I just think the parallel between the two, well, they're both in peril, but the parallel between the two brothers in peril is nutty.
1: I think you're allowed to make light of the situation. I mean, Brandon Ayuk is being looked at as like this massive problem child when literally all he's doing is taking videos of himself. And Terrion Arnold lived out Lil Wayne's Mona Lisa in real time. And NFL teams are like, okay, but hear me out, though.
0: Dead, bro. It is the craziest thing. Because, like, yeah. As D-Day just put it, like, they're, listen, it's like when you bring a chick around the fam and Shorty's got bright red hair, clown shoes on. But she's so sweet. 310-840-4910. Who has a better chance of playing football in 2026? Terrion Arnold, who is currently facing several felonies in the state of Florida, if I'm not mistaken, and or Brandon Ayuk, who is just tripping on social media, begging for his best friend's team to sign him. 310-840-4910 is the number on that. As far as Terrion goes, and not to make light of that situation, but we kind of have to. As far as Terrion goes, the thing that sucks about this for him, not that Brandon Ayuk's not a good player. Terrion Arnold's like that. Terrion Arnold can play. I think Terrion Arnold is one of the best young corners in football. I'm stunned. But here's the other thing, though, and I guess why. When Brandon Ayuk does what he's supposed to do, I think teams will take a chance on him. Somebody's going to give him a vet minimum. He's too good. And to me, that's the moral of the story with the Terrion Arnold situation. He's too good. He's too good for this to be like a scenario where he doesn't receive a second chance. Speaking of Chance, let's go to Chance in Alabama. Wanting to check in. Chance, what's going on, brother? What you got for us, man?

0: Man, speaking of Terrion Arnold, man, you know, a lot of Alabama guys, it seems like once they get out from Nick Saban, they have a little bit of trouble once they enter the league.
1: That's what happens, man. It's the same thing with parents who raise their kids in fear. Nick Saban coaches fear into his kids. If you're a parent that raised your kid in fear, they out here tripping. Just like Nick Saban.
0: Yeah, they get out of the coop, so to speak, and they go crazy. Mm-hmm. One quick thing before I get to my point. You know, I somewhat agree with you that you're not who you hang around with, but who you associate with will rub off on you. There's actually a quote in the Bible. My mom used to say it to me all the time. She said, bad association spoils useful habits. And I never swore, so I hung around people who swore.
1: Bad association?
0: Bad association spoils useful habits.
1: You know where that comes from? Is that Ecclesiastes? What is
0: I'd have to ask my mom. She's the religious one. But it's basically, you hang around people who do negative things, it's going to rub off on you. But anyways, unfortunately, I'd love to say IUK has a better chance of playing, but I think this league is crazy. Terrion Arnold may have a better chance, and this is why. IUK committed the ultimate sin, other than taking a knee like Kaepernick. He talked bad about his team in public on social media. You cannot do that because he goes to another team and something happens wrong and he blasts them on social media or whatever. No one wants to take that. No one wants their dirty laundry aired out. That's the number one no-no. You cannot do that. And he's a darn good player. Probably if you had him on your team and you had a good number one, he'd be a great number two.
1: He's a bona fide top 12 dude, brother. I don't think there's any arguing the talent. I appreciate the call. Corey out in Baltimore wanting to check in. Corey, what you got for us, man?
2: What up, big dude? How you feeling, man?
1: Feeling good, brother. Good to hear from you, man.
2: Yeah. But, I fought the 49ers and Brandon Ayuk, man. First of all, I think he was a problem anyway when he tried to get the big contracts. But they knew it. And they still signed him to that contract. That's why they gave him all that money up front. Mm. Secondly, the dude is a nut job, man. Ain't no way in the world. What he signed? Like a $100 million contract for like, what, 4 years, 3 years or 4 years,
1: big,
2: something like that?
1: Big money guaranteed. And he doesn't mean much to him.
2: So you leaving money on the table. I don't care about if you don't have any guarantees. See, this guaranteed money type stuff, man, that's what get them. They gave you everything up front. So now you're saying wide receivers are signing this big money, and now it's like you want more money. You know what I'm saying? Like, dude, you had like two good seasons to me. You had two good seasons, and they signed you. You know what I'm saying? You cried wolf, and you got signed, you know? And now it's like you want more. So my thing is, why not just report to the people and go from there? You just on social media just going ham, man. I'm like, dude, what are you doing, dog?
1: The way he's acting, I honestly can't believe it.
2: Yeah, it's crazy, man. And then on top of that, the 49ers, man. I mean, at some point, you know that the dude is a nut job.
1: Well now at this point, I see what they're doing. If they're trying to get their money back, they're going to have a case against him where he's going to have to pay them back.
2: You can get your money back, but at the same token, like, weigh your options, man. What can you get for this dude, man? You know what I'm saying?
1: Nobody's giving you anything. That's the problem. If someone was willing to offer if they would offer like a Smith machine out of their damn weight gym, they wouldn't get it. Brandon Ayuk still.
2: Man, yo, that dude is a nut job, and I don't know what's going on, but I think Terrion Arnold, man, I think he got a better chance, man, and him too, man.
1: I can't believe that's
2: dude. See, this is the thing about them cats, man. Like, you know. You guys have made it. So why put yourself in a position where as though you know you're going to go back in the hood and get robbed, man?
1: But look, man, you know but everybody, I resonate with the story because, man, it's you hear pro athletes talk about it all the time, and I appreciate the call, Corey. It is hard to just separate yourselves from the people that helped you get to where you're at. Not many of them dudes that Terrion was hanging with was probably out there throwing him the football as he's doing DB drills. Maybe they ain't had the skill, but Terrion did. He was a breadwinner. He was the one that had the secret sauce. This idea that you're just supposed to be able to easily cut your friends off, I think is wishful thinking for those folks out there that look at these athletes and go, oh, you're from the struggle, but you made it out. Yeah, it ain't. It's easier to make it out than it is to cut people off, is what I would say. 310-840-4910. Who's got a better chance of playing football in 2026? Tarion Arnold or Brandon Ayuk? 310-840-4910. I learned something new about myself over the course of my vacation, and we got an explanation from Brad Stevens on why the hell they traded Jaylen Brown. All that and more comes your way next on Westwood One Sports Night.
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1: A lot more to get to here in the final hour and change of the program. Remember, a bunch of different ways you can check us out. You can be like, y'all come up with some, I'll be honest, y'all my people, I rock with y'all. Y'all come up with some ridiculous-ass YouTube names. What the hell is Air Teeth Cali? What, you got air in your teeth? That mean you got a gap? I got a gap. You can see on the YouTube show, I got a gap too, brother. We one and the same, man. Air Teeth Cali says, I sat in the SUV listening until I found this live, then I ran in the house. Shout out to you, man, on 97.1 out in L.A. listening to us, Cali Cool. We had a lot more to get to here in the final hour. I have a confession to make. I'll do that. Coming up here momentarily, I'll do it now. And the reason I'm calling it a confession is because when I told the story earlier, a lot less people were listening. So it's really a confession now. People are going to start judging me. People are going to start pocket watching. I know how y'all get down. As a 28-year-old man who is single, the reason I go out, one, let me not even try to do some elaborate countdown. I go out for women. I go out trying to meet women. I'm trying to find the love of my life every time I step out this damn apartment. You kidding me? So this weekend, Saturday, I got invited to Darna. It's a club out in Arlington, Virginia, right? And I'm thinking, okay, go to Darna. I know the type of crowd that's going to be there. A bunch of beautiful Ghanaian women, right? Because the Ghana World Cup match was on. So I'm like, okay, my night going to start and finish at Darna. I got my ride share situation situated. We cool, and I can throw back as many shots as I can afford. And we'll get to that in a second. What could I actually afford? But no, get to Darna. And the parking situation was a little bit suspect. So it took forever for my Uber to get in. We eventually let us out. My boys are leaving the spot, though, trying to convene to another spot. Convene at another spot. And my one boy that I was with did the most rookie move ever. When, and it's not a rookie move because I understand what his intentions were. He's on the same type time that I'm on. Two of my boys went in a friend group of like six. Two of my boys went back in to collect their things on behalf of the other guys. And my one boy tried to go in with him, but he went in last. And he's a shorter fella. I'm about 6 foot one and three fourths. He's standing at a good 5'6", 5'7". And the security guard, like, Roy Helu, Adrian, man, Roy Helu because he wasn't black. The Adrian Peterson stiff arm, my friend, not in his face, but in his chest, several times. And my friend, you know how drinks are flowing. You stiff arm a guy in the chest, he gets rowdy back. I didn't tell this part of the story earlier because I couldn't. But I can tell it now that we're the FCC clearances have passed. The dude, the security guard, basically is like, man, I'll air this whole thing out. I'm like, dog, whoa. You're the one that initiated the physicality. He didn't like that my friend had some very choice words for him once he decided to push him. That's here nor there. It's like 102 degrees outside at 10 o'clock at night. I'm sweating. I've already sweated my shirt through. Lucky for your boy, I carry a spare shirt. I'm prepared when I go outside. You don't find your wife sweaty. I'll tell you that. You find your wife with a spare shirt. So I keep my spare shirt on me. You know what I'm saying? I never go outside in the summertime with no spare shirt. We move from Darna to Lucky Bar. Now, Lucky Bar is a very well-known bar in D.C. You can catch a lot of athletes there. You never know who you can catch at Lucky Bar. People pop out to Lucky Bar. It was a $20 charge to get in. I wasn't for Lucky Bar because I knew what Lucky Bar comes with. You don't go to Lucky Bar to just stand around and mingle. You post up in a section and you people watch. People watch, I mean women watch. You scope it. You try to find, like I keep saying, you try to find the love of your life. At Lucky Bar, as we get into the bar, mind you, I had to pay $20 to get in. But then when we're in the bar, or we're in the section in the club, my friend taps you on the shoulders and says, yeah, bro, send me $120. What? What? Why would he mean send you $120? Why am I sending you $120? Because that's the price it costs for six people to split a bottle in a section. $450 minimum for a bottle, two bottle minimum. It's nasty work. I'm in a section partying with people. Not really partying because I'm 6'2", 280 pounds. I can't get jiggy with it. It's nasty work in there, man. Moral of the story. I lost $140 this past weekend, and I'm never going to the club ever again. I am hanging up my jersey when it comes to the club. Any of you idiots out there that think you got money, oh, I'm popping it. If you, I don't care how rich you are. If you're stupid enough to waste your money in the club on a section, spending $1,200 for a bottle that you can get for $27.99, you'd have lost your damn mind. Final hour of power comes your way next in WWE legend. Big E going to join the program next here on Westwood One Sports Night.
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35: For more than a decade, the Environmental Working Group has put out a list of the so-called Dirty Dozen. These are the non-organic produce contaminated with the highest levels of pesticides. Well, this year, spinach topped the list, followed by kale, collard, mustard greens, strawberries, grapes, nectarines, peaches, cherries, apples, blackberries, pears, potatoes, and blueberries. Now, all these fruits and vegetables are part of a healthy diet, so no one is saying you shouldn't eat them. Point is, though, you could consider buying these items organic if and when you can, and then taking extra care when you wash them. The FDA recommends rinsing all fruits and vegetables, even the ones that are organic, under running water that is slightly warmer than room temperature. Don't use soap, bleach, or any fancy produce washes. I'm Dr. Sanjay Gupta, helping you live a better life.

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1: Welcome back, Westwood One Sports Night with the youngest and Charles Linnell Willingham, taking you up at 3 a.m. Eastern Time. We told you we had a big-time guest plan for y'all tonight. Joining us right now, one of the most decorated WWE superstars in the history of the business, one of my personal faves, WWE legend Big E, Ettore Big E Ewen, joining us right now. Here on some business, we're going to have a good time as well. He's going to chronicle his meteoric rise through his book of How I Got Over Healing from Depression and Psychosis to Find Joy in and Out of the Ring. Special story. He gets to talk his stuff. Your perspective in this book, I'm going to be interested to kind of read when it actually does come out, man, just to hear from, you know, that other side, man. So we're happy that you were able to make some time for us tonight, man.
2: No, it's a pleasure, man. Can't thank you enough for having me.
3: Bro, talk to us about this. Like, I'm a big reader, right? This title is the greatest thing ever. Linnell and I talk music all the time. We love talking rap, talking double entendres, all these things. The title of this book is fantastic. How quickly, when you started this process, you get this title, like, all right, How I Got Over, and then it means so many different things.
2: Yeah, oh, I appreciate that, man. So it took me a little while to figure out. I was like, at first people know, feel the power. I was like, is there anything with that? But that ended up feeling corny. I was like, that's not the route to go. But to your point, the reason I settled on How I Got Over is so I thought it parallels my life really well. So I grew up in the church. My dad is a preacher. There's a few different gospel singers who've sung How I Got Over. But I grew up listening to Mahalia Jackson, and she sung the song How I Got Over, this traditional gospel song. It's beautiful. But also, as I got older, I grew up loving rap, and I love hip hop. And there's an incredible Roots album that's called How I Got Over, also a song of the same name. So I felt like it was such a great way to encapsulate this idea of growing up in the church, not being allowed to listen to hip hop, but then kind of this mashup of the sacred and the secular combining, and me trying to figure out who I was as a young man. But also in wrestling, getting over is a term we use when it means that you have the crowd in the palm of your hands. When you start to get over with the crowd, that's a big deal. But more than anything for me, I really wanted to write a book about my mental health journey, and the idea of, like, this is how I got over my self-loathing, my depression, my issues with psychosis. This is my path to finally healing through a lot of that stuff. So in many ways, it worked just on a bunch of different levels. So I thought How I Got Over just really felt like a fitting title.
1: Your story, brother, just to be blunt, is powerful, man. Like, what's the thing about your testimony that you want people to know, man? Like, if you could take one thing from it.
2: Man, I really appreciate that. So for the longest time, I felt hopeless. So at the age of 19, I was diagnosed with major depressive disorder with psychotic features. I spent a month in a psych ward. I went through electroconvulsive therapy on 9 different occasions. So this whole life that I've been fortunate enough to live, being able to be WWE champion, being a part of the New Day that WWE named its greatest tag team of all time, all these accolades and everything, to me, sometimes I look at my life and it's like, it almost feels like a fever dream. Like, there is no way, coming from where I came from, this point of thinking about wanting to die every single day for years and years, struggling. Like, I'm talking about, like, this wasn't like a momentary descent into darkness. This is something I can look back at being 9 years old, looking in the mirror, hating who I was, wanting to be anyone on earth but who I was, carrying that through high school, even struggling. Like, there were times I talk about the fact that, okay, my career started really taking off around 2015 with the New Day, but there was a point in 2019 where I wrote a suicide note. You know what I mean? Like, so even this idea that I had so much success that you would think, okay, you have everything you need, you're financially successful, you're healthy, you have everything you need, but yet there's still this hole inside of you. So for me, the idea of, I really wanted to write a book talking about just the depth of my struggles, because so many of us feel hopeless. We don't feel like life is ever going to get better. And in many ways, I wanted to talk about the fact that, you know, in many ways, wrestling saved me, but it didn't fix that hole in me. And it wasn't until 2020 when I found meditation and mindfulness that it really just changed my life in so many different ways. So, man, we run into so many people in our industry, whether, you know, a lot of fans who are struggling with their own mental health. I have so many people who come up to me and say, you know, you got me through a very hard time. Or I have people say, you know, I was thinking about committing suicide myself, but something about you and the boys that allowed me to keep carrying on or to find some joy in life. I think so many of us are quietly struggling with our mental health, who are barely holding on. And there's so much, you know, a lot of the stigma has been broken, but I still think there's more of that to go. You know, if you break your leg, you don't have any problem telling your friend, I broke my leg, I need to go get surgery. There is a path to recovery and treatment, and there's no shame in it. But yet with depression, with anxiety, with mental illness, there's still so much shame. And I think for someone like me, who has been on TV as this bright, colorful character with a big smile on his face, if I can be more honest and open about my struggles before WWE, but also what I struggled with while I was still on top, to let people know, because oftentimes there's this belief that because you have money or because you're on TV, you got it made, you have no problems, life is grand, life is beautiful. And so much of the messaging that we get in our culture is money will solve your problems. Accolades will solve your problems. You know, having millions of followers will solve your problems. And I just wanted to have a more honest look at what it's like to struggle with depression, to have everything seemingly. And that's the thing too, is I met so many people, you have these conversations and it's so hollow when it feels like my career is going well. I got friends. You look at everything around you on paper and everything is going beautifully, but yet I still feel so empty. Yet I don't want to get out of bed. I don't want to wake up in the morning. So I think the more we can have these honest conversations and not feel like someone is shaming us or someone is pointing the finger at us or someone is looking down at us. But the more open and honest we can be, I think, man, that's the path to really saving lives. And not just saving lives, but allowing people to live better lives. Like, I think, man, we all want to be better husbands, better sons, better partners, better humans. And more than anything, for me, the message is I want to be better for me. Like, I want to be happy. I'm fatigued. I'm exhausted from being depressed, from my negative self. I want to be good for me. So that's where it all started for me, was really just addressing the stuff that I had going on for so long. And man, it's been such a beautiful journey. People talk about the work, and there's a lot of work involved. I meditate every single day. I've been to therapy for years. I was on medication. But if it wasn't for doing the work, I wouldn't be here right now, and I wouldn't be flourishing and thriving. So for me, that's really why I wanted to write this story.
3: Was it easy to be that vulnerable and really let the outside world that's seen you in a certain light for a number of years, but let them into the actual you, what's going on behind the stage, so to speak?
2: It wasn't easy initially. I will say, I don't think I would have been in this position. I wouldn't have been comfortable enough to write my story just a few years ago. I still carried shame with it. But I will say, by the time I decided, so kind of what really changed the landscape for me is, years prior, I had my creative partner suggested that I write a memoir, and I think the world of him. But at the time, I wasn't really ready for it. But what changed the game is the Players Tribune reached out to me in 2024, and I wrote an article, worked with them, an incredible platform. I can't speak highly enough about them. But we sat down and I told my story, and the article came out December of 2024. And the response for that thing, man, really just opened my eyes, seeing how many people reached out and connected with it and resonated with it, because I talked about my mental health struggles. And that really just emboldened me to say, look, there's so much more that I have not been able to include in this essay. So let me actually sit down and write out the whole story. And yeah, just the response alone, just now doing interviews for the book, man, I feel like we're doing exactly what I want. Like, even if the book flops, man, just the fact that we're having these conversations, that we're now, like, people are reaching out to me and DMing me. I had one gentleman reach out and say that I had an interview that dropped a couple weeks ago, and he said that day he was in his hotel room and he was going to commit suicide. And he just listened to the interview and he said he was just crying. We went back and forth for a little bit. We talked, and he seems like he's in a much better space now. But man, to me, that is, at this point of life and career, if that's what I'm using my voice for, man, that's everything, man. That is it. So yeah, that article, that Players Tribune article, really emboldened me to finally sit down and write my whole story.
1: It is a uber powerful message. You got my big ass over here crying, man. Because in all sincerity, man, just what you said, it hits home. And for me, what I was thinking about is, I honestly just got emotional hearing you speak, man. Just, you're viewed as this massive beast of an athlete, man. But I look at your mental strength. I look at how you've been able to overcome and beat those thoughts, bro. Like, it is super inspiring. I'm glad that you know, especially people in the African-American community becoming more comfortable with having this sort of conversation, man. It means the absolute world to me. And to hear you talk about, you know, the dude in the hotel from the last interview, man, like that, it's stuff like that is why, you know, these conversations are super important to have, man. And you are an absolute legend, brother. And I'm excited to hear you continue to tell your story, man.
2: I appreciate that, man. And I really think this is a message for all people, male, female. But I will say, man, I do think us, especially as black men, I do think this mental health crisis is a very real thing. And for so many of us, like, I don't know how you grew up, but I grew up with this idea. My father always, like, a man doesn't cry. You don't show vulnerability. Right. You don't talk about your feelings. So for me, it was just bottling everything up inside of me. And over time, that might have worked for a little bit, but it got to a point where I just couldn't take it anymore. I couldn't hold anything else in. And I think for so many of us, we feel like we have to carry the weight of the world on our shoulders. I remember coming up playing football thinking, I got to get to the NFL so I can get make sure I can retire my mom, make sure I can take care of this. You just feel like not only do I have to be, in many ways, I have to contribute financially, but I have to be the strong one. I have to be there for people. And whether you're black, white, this is something that so many of us just carry. And I just think, like, man, the more we can have these open and honest conversations and the more vulnerable we can be, because I think we also get a lot of the wrong messages as well. You know, a lot of our media tells us that men's mental health is silly, it's nonsense. You need to pick yourself up by your bootstraps and keep chugging along. But to me, there is nothing glamorous about drinking yourself to death, about drugging yourself to death, about taking out your inner pain and your anger on your kids or your spouse. Like, man, let's work on being the best people we can be. Let's address what's going on inside of us, because so many of us, we carry these things from childhood, and we don't understand why we lash out when someone says something now that we're in our 30s or 40s. And we don't understand. Oh, and for me, I just wanted also to have more conversations about therapy, because I think there's a lot of misconceptions about therapy. And a lot of people think, it's just, we're going to sit you down in this chair. We're going to pat you on the head, say it's all okay. It's your parents' fault. Right. But for me, it's like, how do I understand? I'm just trying to connect why I react this way to this behavior. Why? Mm-hmm. And for me, the more I was able to investigate and really look at, okay, this is why, because we repeat these behaviors over and over. And we don't necessarily understand why or what makes us so angry, or what makes us feel so insecure. And for me, therapy was just about building that roadmap and then building the tools so that if I am dealing with a stressful day, okay, I know how to breathe through it. Or if I am feeling anxious on a certain day, it's okay, this is my path to dealing with it. And that's what it's all about, man, is just having those mental tools. It's not erasing the difficulties of life, because life will always have hurdles to overcome. Mm-hmm. It will always have difficulties. That is never going to just be erased. Life for me will never just be completely smooth. But once you have the tools to be able to navigate all those ups and downs, man, you really feel like, man, I can overcome anything. Because for the longest time, I felt like I was a victim of my mind. Like I felt like I was just along for the ride. My mind's going to do whatever it's going to do, and I just have to survive its ups and its downs. But now, man, I really feel like I have the mental tools, and now I feel like I'm in control. I'm in the driver's seat, and I know, okay, something bad happens. There's a loss here. Like, this is how we work through it all. So that's really, for me, I just wanted to preach this message. And there's so many people out here already doing this work, but sometimes it just takes someone who either looks like you or someone who you see on TV. So, man, I'm not bringing anything new to the table. I'm not sure. Selling you anything. I don't have an Ator UN system that's going to change your life that you can pay $9.99 a month for. I'm not trying to do any of that, man. I'm just trying to say, look, man, let's have some real conversations about what we're all going through. Let's get the help we need, and let's become better people for ourselves and for our families.
3: So obviously you've been involved in the world of professional wrestling for a long time, and we have heard stories from 20 years ago about the locker room being one way. It sure seems like from our vantage point that it's significantly better now. In when you wrote the Players Tribune article in particular, how did you see that kind of have ramifications positively inside the WWE locker room for people to be comfortable talking about these sorts of subjects?
2: Yeah, I had some of my coworkers who reached out and said some really lovely things. I think one of the cool things is now Charlotte is now working with, I don't know if they're a nonprofit or not, but it's about self-care and it's in the mental health realm. So I know that's something that she's doing now. But I will say, like, I have to give props as well to AJ Lee, seeing her return to the locker room. She was someone who wrote a book about her struggle with bipolar years ago, and has worked with NAMI, which is a nonprofit, the National Alliance on Mental Illness. So she's been doing this work for a while. And even before I was ready to write my story, just seeing her be so open and brave, allowed me to finally say, you know what? I can be open about what I went through as well. But I also have to give credit to, I remember DeMar DeRozan came out years ago about his mental health struggles. Kevin Love came out years ago as well. And I think the more we just have these conversations and the less they feel so monumental, the more it's like, yeah, I struggle with depression. That was something I went through, but this is my path. I think the more we can just normalize a lot of these discussions, I think it allows all of us to heal. But yeah, man, I think not everyone is receptive, especially, you know, we the locker room is still, you know, it's still a bunch of dudes who
1: are, you know what I'm saying? Yeah.
2: But I think in time, I think more of us will start to open up and be more honest about what we went through.
1: Joining right now here on Westwood One Sports Tonight by WWE legend Big E, here to promote his new book, How I Got Over Healing from Depression and Psychosis to Find Joy in and Out of the Ring. 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
4: Somebody cutting onions in here, man? Holy cow! Big E, everybody, if you want more of that raw, honest, gripping conversation, almost an entire hour we spent with former WWE champion Big E promoting his new book. You can check us out if you're watching the YouTube stream. You know about this already. If you're not, Westwood One Sports Night on YouTube. You can see the interview in its entirety. About 45 minutes left to go in that interview. I'll be honest, man. I've gotten to do a lot of really cool things since I've, you know, burst on the scene here in sports radio, locally, now nationally. Getting to cover my favorite childhood team growing up, the Commanders, is awesome. Shout out to you, Denton, for even pulling the strings on getting us this massive guest. That was, without a shadow of a doubt, the most sense of purpose I've felt doing anything in this profession. Obviously, it's cool. I go by the youngest in charge, right? I look to inspire those that are young and look like me and show them, hey, like, maybe, you know, being a rapper or a football player isn't always the way to go, man. Why don't you get into something like this? That conversation that we had with Big E, one, him sharing his testimony, but then two, like, hearing somebody of his status and stature. And for some of you, it may be hearing somebody of my status and stature be that open, honest about the mental health battles that folks go through, especially us as men. Just a super powerful conversation, gripping, and a sense of purpose, man. I feel really good after having that conversation because I know even if it helps just one person out there, we accomplished the goal. And then us getting a nerd out over the wrestling part was absolutely awesome as well, man, because he is just, he's special, dog. And it, like, then I didn't realize this, bro. That spot that ultimately we think ended his career, it could have killed him, man.
3: Yeah, that was. I mean, there was people that immediately thought, oh, he's not going to be able to walk again after that. So you guys heard a snippet of that. The rest of the conversation is almost largely about wrestling after that, just because we started nerding out a little bit, which is as we do. But he was really cool. I mean, we did not expect to have him for an hour, and he was very, very gracious with his time. Talked some college football in there as well. I had like a list of questions that I still wanted to get to that I like couldn't.
4: We had a lot that we didn't get to.
3: I mean, I wanted to ask him about what a twin was because of the viral moment on their old podcast with them and the Usos. And if you haven't seen it, you need to go watch it. It's like the most hilarious thing ever. I would call it a bit. I don't think it was a bit.
4: Where what did he like? Go ahead.
3: He had to explain to everyone in the room that if the Usos, so the Usos were born, my understanding is, on the same day, but like very late in the day. And they were making a joke like the doctor should have been hilarious and held one of them, for like to go over to the next day, like very, very close to midnight, right? So like you got to tell mom, hey, you got to clench for a little bit just so we can, you know, get this over. And there were people in the room that were like, well, that would have made them twins anymore because they were born on different days. And it's like a 4-minute bit where E has to like just tell everyone, no, you're still a twin. It's about like the pregnancy itself, not the day. I wanted to ask about the popcorn meme because Big E's one of the most famous GIFs that everyone uses on social media. So there's a lot of stuff, but we had a great time with him, man. He was really, really awesome.
4: You can catch the entirety of our conversation, myself, the super producer, Denton Day, sitting down with a guy that's going to be a WWE Hall of Famer one day, man. Special career, obviously cut short due to injury. Big E joined us here on Westwood One Sports Night. You can get the entirety of the conversation on our YouTube page. Just make sure you search Westwood One Sports Night. And because we're great hosts, How I Got Over, his new book, Healing from Depression and Psychosis, to find joy in and out of the ring. You can get that available for pre-order wherever your books are sold. We got about 30 minutes left to go here in the rest of the show. A lot more to get to. We'll get back on the hardwood coming up on the other side of the break. There were the Jordan rules. Now there are the Caitlin Clark laws. I'll expound upon that more next. This is Westwood One Sports Night.
0: We know you're jonesing for some football just like we are. NFL training camps begin opening in 14 days. And yes, we're counting. You're home for the NFL. Westwood One Sports.
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0: The Drake Toll Show. Here's how you conceptualize the addition of Myles Garrett to the Rams and what it does. The LA Rams have been cemented as the heavyweight favorite of the world to win the Lombardi Trophy because they added one guy.
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Here I am. Here I am. Plus 101 Sports Night continues, but a half hour left to go. Isn't that crazy? First show off vacation, flying by. Because we're having a good time, man. Kicking it here on West with One Sports Night. Talking text line wide open for you per usual at 310-840-4910. I want to get back into the hoop. If you're just joining us, there was honestly a jaw-dropping story that came out of the WNBA earlier this afternoon. Kendra Andrews of ESPN reporting that a group of 11 Republican lawmakers led by U.S. Republican August Pfluger of Texas, they sent a letter to WNBA Commissioner Kathy Engelbert on Wednesday. Why did they send the letter, Linnell? To tell her how great the league is doing and to congratulate them on their new collective bargaining agreement and to congratulate them on their new expansion of the schedule? Sure, that is what the 11 Republican lawmakers sent a letter about, right? No. They sent the letter demanding, quote, accountability for, quote, multiple attacks against Indiana Fever star Caitlin Clark. The letter describes Clark, rightfully so, I would add, as the face of your league, someone who has generated massive fan interest, increased TV ratings, new corporate sponsors. You can have all of the disdain towards her as a player that you want. You can nitpick her defense all you want. You can talk about, you know, the three-point percentage taking a dip all you want. What you cannot doubt, what you cannot deny, is the fact that Caitlin Clark is box office. Caitlin Clark has been nothing but a stimulus package to the WNBA from a streaming standpoint, from a television rights standpoint, from a ticket sales standpoint. She has been a massive, massive draw, but I am drawing the line in terms of how much she is being coddled. For Congress to stick their nose in this, and some of the quotes that come out of this statement is ludicrous. Where I'm lost with this, right? Congress is alleging, these 11 Republicans are alleging that, hey, you know, the way she's being treated on the court is some form of discrimination or retaliation. They go as far as to say, if discrimination or retaliation is occurring and creating a hostile work environment, we support any appropriate investigation by who? The Department of Justice getting involved, potentially. The Department of Labor getting involved, potentially. Or the big guns. The Equal Employment Opportunity Commission. The fact that these super important entities are getting involved in this, one, is a total joke. Honestly. A total, total joke. The fact that Congress is trying to get involved. But the fact that this is the climate of the WNBA, I think is even worse. This is good though for the sport. I'll say it till I'm purple. This is great for the sport. This storyline, this headline is perfect for the sport. They need all of the storylines that they can get. That is why the NFL dominates through the entire calendar year. That's why the NBA, you know, it dominates for the entire calendar year. This idea that she's being picked on.

0: WNBA. I think she came into the W with a massive target on her back. One, because of how good she was. And then two, those conversations of how good she was, they kind of got hyperbolized. And I think the current players in the W was like, oh, hell nah. We're not going to let this girl come into this league that we have built from the ground up and take over. We're not going to call and allow for her to be called the best player in the W, and she ain't busted a grape yet. I totally understand where the vets were coming from. What I do think is kind of petty and stupid is this. So in the WNBA, the way that their all-star format is set up, 50% of the votes that come from the fans, 25% of the votes come from the players, 25% of the votes come from the coaches. 85 WNBA players voted Caitlin Clark as the 11th best guard in the W. Her peers clearly don't like her, and I think that's the problem with the league. You can give her tough love all you want, but this is taking it too far. The 11th best guard in the W, she's third in the damn league in scoring. She's second in assists. The Fever have the best record in the entire Eastern Conference. It's egregious that they voted her the 11th best guard. They should be embarrassed. They should be, man. They should be. And I think if I'm Kathy Engelbert, man, to me, I would have a problem with that more than the fouls that she's getting. Because I don't think the fouls that she's getting are out of the ordinary. I think she's getting good hard fouls that any other young up-and-coming star in the sport would get. Here's the T on it, though, right? Y'all want to sit up here and complain and moan and groan about how Caitlin Clark is fouled. Look at the other girls in the W. She's not the only youngster that gets tough love. Paige Beckers is getting it. Angel Reese gets it. Olivia Miles gets it. Cameron Brink got it last year when she was healthy. Kelsey Plum gets disrespected. It's what they do in the W, their vets hating on the youngsters. It's stupid. It is. I can't get behind it. It's ignorant. It's stupid. Don't make a whole lot of sense. But let's call it that. Let's not act as if it's racially charged or racially motivated. I don't think it's that at all. But to Caitlin Clark's credit, right, I think she was totally overhyped coming into the league. Thinking that she was going to walk in and be the best player from day one, I thought was a crazy ask. What I do give her credit for, and we took a bunch of calls on this earlier, I wouldn't say she's lived up to the expectation, but she damn sure hasn't succumbed to the pressure. I wouldn't say she's, you know, lived up to the heights, but she hasn't folded either. Caitlin Clark, I give it to her. Say what you want. You cannot like how much she talks to the officials. People complain about her whining and whatnot. She's a super competitor. All your favorite athletes do it. She's a badass. No mistaking it, right? For all of the hype that she's gotten, right, she may have fallen short in terms of, like, her actual play on the floor. But she's as tough as nails. She hasn't met a shot she doesn't like. She's not backing down from any of these veterans. She's not scared. When she gets trash talked, what does she do? She trash talks right back. I tried to compare her to Stone Cold Steve Austin as we was getting prepared for the show. And as I sit here and really think about it, what was great about Austin is we all, or the folks back in the late 90s, right? Everybody could resonate with wanting to go to work and beat the hell out of your boss. Everybody could resonate with it, which is why Austin got over so well during the McMahon era. I wonder how Caitlin Clark being hated on by all of her peers in the W, does that make W fans dislike her? Or does that make W fans dislike the old grumpy veterans? Because I see both sides of the coin. What they need to do is chill out, though. Because let's just say, like Stone Cold Steve Austin, let's just say Caitlin Clark doesn't like the match that she's booked for and decides to take her ball and go to hell home and go play over in China somewhere. Then what? Then the W screwed.
1: Thank God she isn't soft. She's like not. That. Because I've seen that

0: exact thing mentioned ever since this foul that has really taken the world by storm, which, by the way, I watched that like last week. I didn't see it live, and I would just
1: It's not even that bad to me, bro.
0: It was not that bad of a foul. Like, it was not that bad of a foul, but I digress. We're way beyond that. This idea that she's just going to leave the WNBA, it makes her look like a loser.
1: She's
0: could she go make money elsewhere? Sure, of course she could. Mm-hmm. But she's making money now. And she's a competitive freakazoid. That's one of the things that draws you to it. Like, it's not just that she was really good in college. She was really good at Iowa.
1: Right.
0: You know how many of us care about Iowa outside of our guy Biggie? But you know how many of us care about Iowa women's basketball? None before her. That was really the magic of her. She's this competitive freakazoid. So this idea that she's going to leave and take her ball and go home because she can go get, like, the big three is going to pay her millions of dollars, or she could go overseas to make a lot of money. I think a lot of people vastly overestimate the amount of money that is overseas in women's basketball. If they really had a lot of money, everyone would just stay there.
1: Can I be honest? I remember when she was first coming into the league, right? That big three conversation came up because Ice Cube was like, hey, man, I'll pay whatever to get her. Her ass would get baba fried in the big three.
0: You get destroyed. Are you kidding me?
1: How the hell
0: Joe Johnson would go crazy on her.
1: I think it's crazy to suggest that she can play against men. That's totally disrespectful. I also think it's totally crazy to suggest that, like, her treatment by her peers in terms of fouls is racially motivated. Like, that's a joke, man. Honestly. Like, anybody who says that and agrees or doesn't think it's ridiculous, you tell me you haven't watched a WNBA game without Caitlin Clark. Without telling me you haven't watched a WNBA game without Caitlin Clark. Those women get busy. Man, y'all go look it up, man. It's a video of Angel Reese literally crying. She got roasted on social media like a month ago because she was crying after a hard foul. Literally in tears, her big ass, her tall ass crying is, I'm sorry, I'm being insensitive, but it was crazy.
0: I do think, generally speaking, the physicality is a lot.
1: Yeah, it is.
0: Like, at times it is distracting from the game because you're, like, watching someone get smacked upside the head, and it's just, like, a normal behavior in this league. So, like, at times that is a lot, but the idea that it was never physical before Caitlin Clark is not accurate. But people don't like the WNBA, and that's fine. They like Caitlin Clark. That's fine.
1: Which is A-okay. There are plenty of would you describe it to, like, Hulk Hogan, bro? People didn't like pro wrestling. They love Hulk Hogan.
0: I like Caitlin Clark way too much to call her Hulk Hogan.
1: I forgot Hulk Hogan.
0: The metaphor might be accurate.
1: I like Caitlin Clark
0: way too much. And I think Caitlin Clark personally is very different from Hulk Hogan.
1: Oh, 100%.
0: That's the thing that kind of does suck about this the most, is that she feels a certain kind of way about a lot of the things that people revolve her name around. And it's vastly different than a lot of the people who revolve her name around these things. Like, my guess is this, like, lawmaking thing, it's embarrassing to her.
1: Yeah.
0: Like, what do you mean I have people in Congress trying to make people nice to me? That's, like, very loser behavior.
1: Yeah. And that's where part of me, like, wants to go to bat for, because to your point, like, I don't think it's necessarily fair. And I don't think I don't think she wants it. But, like, at the end of the day, in reality, she's not in any control of this. I think this is going to have the inverse effect of what Congress thinks. I think the fouls are going to come harder. I think she's going to get targeted. Like, I can see this now escalating as a result of this. I can see the WNBA players saying, oh, you thought that was something. Watch this. Hopefully, fingers crossed for Caitlin Clark, that doesn't happen, because I don't want to see her get hurt or see anybody get hurt. But she is polarizing, man. I love everything about it. I do think she's a little overrated coming in, though. But she has done an excellent job. She hasn't lived up to the hype necessarily, because I think that's impossible. But she ain't met a shot. She don't like it. She don't duck smoke. I love it.
0: We do have a text message. I don't necessarily think this text message is in good faith, but I feel like we need to address it. Yeah. The text says, so it's okay to bring street culture onto the court. Assault is assault. That's a text message. It's an idiotic text message.
1: It's stupid.
0: There is not a foul in men's basketball, in women's basketball, that if it took place in a regular atmosphere, is not going to be classified as assault. There's like literally not a single time. You're getting smacked in the head. You're getting pushed off of a place. If someone just came to a restaurant and pushed you, even if it was just with their hip, in like a box out, like literally boxing out is assault in a restaurant. If a waiter boxed you out in a restaurant, you'd be like, what is happening over here? So this idea that it's this massive assault on her, every single foul is assault. That's literally why it's a foul.
1: Yeah. Real quick, though, do you agree with me or disagree with me on that, Dan? Do you think this is going to charge the players up? And like,
0: I kind of think they already are. I don't know how much. I was kind of watching the game tonight.
1: Yeah.
0: She played against the Sparks. She wasn't spectacular. It's her first game back from a back injury. But I wanted to see what the level of physicality was. Nothing jumped off the screen necessarily to me. So it was kind of normal. She does that like head tilt thing.
1: Oh my gosh, she loves like to
0: head.
1: Do that.
0: She loves the head tilt thing. But I didn't think it was anything crazy. Right? Not Maya Moore. Maya Moore did not do that.
1: That's an NBA thing, man.
0: It's an NBA thing. Yeah. You watching Luka Doncic?
1: Literally. Luka, Shea, Kyrie, everybody does it, man. Damn, it's 2:43 a.m. Eastern time. We got to go to break before they cancel us. We're going to come back, put the show to bed, as we always do. I have no clue what Denton Days got prepared, but normally it's good that way. Put the show to bed next.
2: 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We love sports. We love to laugh. We love hearing from you. Talking sports with you, not at you. This is Westwood One Sports.
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30: Charles strikes me as a bachelor.
31: He has grandkids.
30: Oh, well, that doesn't mean he's married.
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31: Yeah. All right, let's put some respect on
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31: Why have
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30: Okay, my clock froze for a second. We were almost screwed. Thank you to Mike. Thank you for your calls. Big E. Shout out to you, brother. Denton, shout out to you for booking this for us. I'm gone again tomorrow. 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

0: 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Here's Linnell Willingham.
1: Here he is. Pull up a chair, man. Rock out with us as we get you up to 3 a.m. Eastern time here on Westwood One Sports Night. Youngest in charge, Linnell Willingham, manning the controls here tonight. You can call us on the talking text line. It is the People's Show, open all night for you at 310-840-4910. You can check us out on the YouTube as well if you want to get the visual element of the program. There is something unprecedented happening right now in the WNBA. When I read this headline earlier, this is probably going to be like my third time saying this phrase tonight, and we're only an hour into the show. It's 3 segments per hour, so maybe I need to slow down. But I came up with this phrase earlier as I was putting the show together. Instead of saying, like, my jaw dropped, my chin is kissing the concrete. It hadn't, I don't know how over it is yet with the people, but my chin was kissing the damn concrete when I read this headline from the WNBA. Lawmakers seek, quote, accountability from the WNBA on Caitlin Clark. This is a story written by Kendra Andrews about 5 o'clock Eastern time. Buckle up. A group of 11 Republican lawmakers led by U.S. Republican August Pfluger of Texas sent a letter. You just got a letter. You just got a letter. You just got a letter. I wonder who it's from. Sent the letter to WNBA Commissioner Kathy Engelbert on Wednesday, demanding, not asking, not suggesting, demanding that the league take, quote, accountability for, quote, multiple attacks against Indiana Fever star Caitlin Clark. When I read that first excerpt, I could not believe what the hell I was reading. Y'all know what I initially said. Go W, go W. Because I'm planting my seed every show for the rest of the summer about how the WNBA is going to surpass Major League Baseball in popularity. Storylines like this, guys, I'm telling you, they move the needle. And what other sport is Congress getting involved and having direct impact?
2: FIFA.
1: Oh,
2: I forgot. FIFA.
1: It's definitely happening in FIFA. But with the W, a American Pro Sports League, to have lawmakers who have plenty of other attacks to worry about, first and foremost, for them to be taking their time, to stick their nose into this, I think is crazy. In the letter, Caitlin Clark described as the face of your league, 110% true, someone who's generated fan interest, increased TV ratings, brought on sponsors. I agree with all of that. What's gotten me, though, is this piece of it. Lawmakers said they're concerned by reports that attacks against Clark may be racially motivated. I think that is total garbage. Here's the reality about where things stand with Caitlin Clark. She came into the WNBA with a target on her back because of how good she was as a college player. She will go down as the greatest women's college basketball player of all time. And as a result of her decorated college career, as a result of the accolades and the heights that she was able to reach in college, people thought she was going to come in on her Diana Taurasi, on her Sue Bird. They thought she was going to be the hottest thing jumping out the damn coffee pot. It was widely assumed that Caitlin Clark from day one, that she was going to enter the W as the best player. And rightfully so, put yourself in the veterans of this league's shoes, rightfully so, I think the players were annoyed with the conversations, the hyperbole surrounding Caitlin Clark. And the convos reaching heights as great of best player in the league as a rookie, when you get that type of hyperbole, when you talk that crazy, and this is from the perspective of the veterans in the W, it sort of turns into disrespect for the current players. It sort of turns into disrespect. Now, here's what I'll say, right? Make no mistake about it. Caitlin Clark is going to go down as one of the most transcendent players in the history of the WNBA. She is a lightning rod, which y'all know I think is great for the sport. They need all of the dollars they can get, and they shouldn't be discriminating. They shouldn't be discriminated. They need dollars as far as ticket sales, jersey sales, TV ratings. You know what else they need? They need attention dollars. Yeah, they need attention dollars. And there's nothing wrong with it. As I've said several different times throughout the summer, to the chagrin of a lot of you that tune into this program nightly, Major League Baseball, if they don't get their act together and not have a work stoppage next spring, you hear that? Tiptoe, tiptoe, tip. That's the W on your ass in terms of sweeping and taking away some of that popularity. And it's storylines like this, something unprecedented we're seeing right now. You know how crazy this is on its surface? That Congress wrote a letter to the commissioner of the W saying that she's not being accountable. The language that they use, multiple attacks, I think they're being a little bit over the top. I think they're gassing it up a little bit, right? They're jazzing it for sure. For sure. Has she taken some hard fouls? You bet your ass. But here's the thing. Anyone complaining about the fouls that Caitlin Clark is on the receiving end of? Anyone complaining about that? You don't watch the W. That league is as physical as any pro sports league in the world when it comes to basketball. The W in particular. They let it all hang out. So, yeah, Caitlin Clark's taking a couple of licks. She has for sure. But for Congress to be trying to stick their nose in and talk crazy to the commissioner of the W, Ms. Kathy Engelbert, at some point, you got to draw a line in the sand. At some point, we have to separate sports and government. Here's the quote. Another quote, because I think some of these quotes, they're disrespectful to Kathy Engelbert, and I think they're disrespectful to the players in the W. Quote, as commissioner, you have an obligation to ensure that every player competes in a safe and professional environment, both on and off the court, free from violence, discrimination, or retaliation. If discrimination or retaliation is occurring and creating a hostile work environment, we support any appropriate investigation by the Department of Justice, the Department of Labor, or the Equal Employment Opportunity Commission. If true, such conduct could constitute violations of federal civil rights laws. They're fouling Caitlin Clark so damn hard, they holler about civil rights. Are you kidding? I think it's a little over the top. I do. But I do think there's something to what the congressmen are asking for. There's something to it. I do think, like I said, without a shadow of a doubt, there's a target on her back. There is. However, I think some of the fouls that she receives, some of the treatment that she gets from her peers in the W, I think it's self-inflicted. I think some of it is her bringing it upon herself by the way that she talks trash, by the way that she constantly berates officials, by the way that she constantly gets into it and berates other players. This is competition at the end of the day, baby. And y'all know how I feel about competition. To me, this world, damn it, should be rooted in competition. I want everybody competing. That's what makes life better. Competition. When you got to earn something, right? So the W's uber competitive, and the current veterans are not going to allow Caitlin Clark to come in and have it easy. Now, she's turning into one of the most polarizing athletes in pro sports. And like I said a moment ago, this storyline, emphasis on that word, remember that phrase, guys, it's going to be uber important, paramount to the growth of the W. That storyline, this storyline, is exactly what the doctor ordered. I'm serious. It's exactly what the doctor ordered. So I think it's a good thing overall for the league. This, to me, though, is not a good thing. The hate's got to stop at some point, though. I get that the players have a chip on their shoulders, the veterans of the league. I get that. But the latest development when it comes to Caitlin Clark is a little ridiculous. So the way that the WNBA All-Star format is set up is 50% of the votes, 50% of those votes come from the fans, 25% come from coaches, 25% come from the players. 85 WNBA players voted. And you can't tell me this ain't some hating-ass stuff. Caitlin Clark got voted as the 11th best guard in the WNBA. Now, Congress, if you want to write a letter about that, Republicans, if you want to write a letter to Kathy Engelbert about that, that was egregious. Ain't no damn, she's not 11th best at anything in the W. Maybe the 11th best player. Like, to call her the 11th best guard is ludicrous, right? The numbers speak for themselves. Third in the league in scoring, second in assists. They got their ass kicked tonight. But Indiana's got the damn best record in the Eastern Conference. She can hoop. Don't get it twisted now. Now, people can hate on her all you want. You cannot get it twisted nor confused. She can ball, right? What I think the fascinating question is, and I'm curious to get y'all's opinion on it, at 310-840-4910. Has she lived up to the hype to this point? Has Caitlin Clark lived up to the hype? Think about how she was talked about entering this league. We were talking about her as somebody that was going to go down as the greatest WNBA player ever. Not just the best guard, the best player ever. Right? That was the conversation surrounding her. Transcendent talent, generational. Every adjective that you want to use to gas her up, inject me with 93, baby. I'm here. I'm with you on that. I feel you. Has she lived up to that hype, though? 310-840-4910 is the number. Something else to chew on is this. I just gave you the damn headline. I told you it had my chin kissing the concrete. A group of 11 Republican lawmakers led by U.S. Rep. August Pfluger of Texas sent a letter to WNBA Commissioner Kathy Engelbert demanding that the league take accountability for multiple attacks against Fever star Caitlin Clark. What is your reaction to that? Because it's unprecedented. 310-840-4910. Has Caitlin Clark lived up to the hype that she had following her entering the W a couple of seasons ago? And then what is your reaction to Congress writing a letter to the WNBA about how Caitlin Clark is being officiated? 310-840-4910. She is slowly but surely, turning into the most polarizing player, maybe in all the damn pro sports. Because every time I hear an opinion on Caitlin Clark, it's either, oh, she's way overrated, or, oh, she's being hated on and being treated unfairly. You either love Caitlin Clark or you hate Caitlin Clark. I was thinking about this as we were getting the show ready, right? Her and her counterpart entering the league, the two biggest stars to enter the W in that draft class of, what, 2023, right? Angel Reese, out of LSU, now the Atlanta Dream. And then Caitlin Clark, out of Iowa, now playing for the Indiana Fever. Think about the way that those two were perceived entering the W and how they're viewed right now. Caitlin Clark, like I said a moment ago, was looked at as the best thing since sliced bread, the hottest thing jumping out the coffee pot, transcendent player, was going to come in. Everybody loved her. That was the other piece of this, right? She was, I mean, revered in college. Her senior season, it was like a damn retirement tour. People were literally going across the country. She was a sports spectacle, guys. And you couldn't get anyone to say anything bad about her. You fast forward a couple of years later, you either love her or you hate her. Same thing with Angel Reese. Coming in, the Bayou Barbie, double-double machine. We were calling her Baby Shaq. Now every time you talk about Angel Reese, it's some montage on social media of her throwing layups off of the backboard. The way she's talked about in the W is crazy. It's almost like it's the opposite. She's being hated on so damn bad. She's made her third consecutive All-Star game, by the way. For those folks out there that don't watch the WNBA but always got something to say about my girl Angel Reese, just made her third consecutive All-Star game. So chill on the Angel Reese's garbage talk. It's all a part of the storylines and the narratives that are being formed in the W. I want to hear from you all on the phones on this, though, man, because I think this story is unprecedented. 310-840-4910. If you're just tapping into the program, bring your ass. Welcome in. A group of 11 Republican lawmakers led by August Pfluger of Texas, they sent a letter to WNBA Commissioner Kathy Engelbert demanding that the league take, quote, accountability for, quote, multiple attacks against Indiana Fever guard Caitlin Clark. I want you to chime in on the phones with this. Your reaction to Congress writing a letter to the commissioner of the W on behalf of Caitlin Clark, just your general reaction to that. And then looking at Caitlin Clark big picture, has she lived up to the hype that she had coming out of Iowa? 310-840-4910 is the number. Your calls on Caitlin Clark and the W next here on Westwood One Sports Night. 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
0: We know you're jonesing for some football just like we are. 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And yes, we're counting. 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
1: It's some time. I told you it was going to get spicy. Top of the midnight hour on the East Coast. Welcome in, welcome in, welcome in. I told you we talk a lot of hoop tonight. On the docket right now, and I'm not trying to be sarcastic when I say that, on the docket, is Caitlin Clark in the WNBA. Because earlier today, and I was stunned when I read this headline, Kendra Andrews of ESPN credited with this story. A group of 11 Republican lawmakers led by August Pfluger of Texas sent a letter to WNBA Commissioner Kathy Engelbert on Wednesday demanding that the league take accountability for, quote, multiple attacks against Indiana Fever star Caitlin Clark. And throughout the course of this letter, Clark referred to as the face of the league, some of this generated fan interest, increased TV ratings. All these things are true. There is no doubting it. I'll argue you till I turn purple in the face. There is no doubting the economic impact that Caitlin Clark has had on the WNBA. Argue with somebody you love. Hopefully that's me. You cannot argue with it. You simply can't. She has been a stimulus package for the W. Now, while I can say that, right, and talk about how great she's been economically, how she's increased the popularity, her game on the floor to me is just as big of a talking point. And that's what I want to get into here at 310-840-4910. First and foremost, your reaction to Congress writing a letter to Kathy Engelbert. Is that not the craziest thing you'd ever heard? I don't want to lead the witness, though. So I might forget that I said that. Give me your reaction to Congress writing a letter to the commissioner of a pro sports league about the way a certain player is being officiated. I want your natural shoot-it-to-me-raw reaction on that. And then here's what we get into the hoop talk. Has Caitlin Clark led or lived up to her hype in 3 years in the W? Has she lived up to the billing? Because think about the way she was talking about coming out of Iowa. And rightfully so. She deserved it. She deserved it. Like I said, she was on a world tour her senior year. Them tickets was costing you an arm and a leg to go see her on her world tour senior season as she was breaking records. But the way that the conversation around her has changed now that she's a couple of seasons into the W is fascinating. She has gone from hero to villain. Yet the play on the floor, I think, is just as good. Has she lived up to the hype, though? No. I think it's going to be impossible for her to live up to the hype. From a basketball standpoint, from a popularity standpoint, from the stimulus package standpoint, sure, she's lived up to the hype. But from a basketball standpoint, not just yet. She's not even, to me, a top 10 player in the sport right now. But that's a credit to the other really talented women in the W. 310-840-4910 is the number. Your reaction to Congress writing a letter on Caitlin Clark's behalf. And then, two, has she lived up to the hype 3 years into her WNBA career? 310-840-4910 is the number. Let's go to Trevor out in Fort Worth wanting to chime in. Trevor, what's going on, brother? Welcome in to West with One Sports Tonight, man. What you got for us?
0: What's going on? So, man, you know, I just want to say, I think Caitlin Clark, man, obviously all that hype coming out of college, but, you know, the real WNBA watchers know that that's going to be hard to live up to, you know, like a LeBron type of hype coming right out. But, you know, yeah, I mean, to me, honestly, I don't understand the hate she's getting because, I mean, you know me, I'd like to compare it to like a John Stockton kind of player, you know, like getting all them buckets and assists, you know what I'm saying? But like, yeah, I don't know, man.
1: When you say you don't understand the hate that she gets, what do you like?
0: Yes, sir.
1: Elaborate on that for me, man. Because I think I actually understand why she's getting hated on. She's flamboyant. She talks trash. She's arguing with officials. Her body language and the way that she talks trash is why she's disliked by her peers, it feels like.
0: Yeah, you're right. I got my friend right here with me, too. He got some comments, too. So.
1: Yeah, oh, y'all tag-teamed into the show. That's what's up, man.
2: Yes, sir.
1: Y'all sound like some younger brothers, so I'll let you know. We on YouTube as well, man.
2: Yes, sir.
1: Just search Westwood One Sports.
2: All right, yes, sir. So I personally feel like Caitlin Clark is overshadowed by a lot more, I say, like physically dominant players, a lot of bigger players and more like dominant pieces. But the reason why I think she's so much like Stockton is because they're both essential to their team success. Like without the strong guards that get those assists, get those points,
1: for sure,
2: you're never going to win. Karl Malone wouldn't be able to do what he did without his guards. Think about, like, all the great bigs. Almost all of them had good guards around them. Like, Shaq even had Kobe. He's not really a guard, but he would always score, too. So, like, all these players, they need a good guard around them.
1: And so you guys think she has lived up to before we let you go, right, you think she has lived up to the hype or no?
2: I think she has, honestly. She's been producing plenty.
1: And it's a hard thing to do, boys. I appreciate you chiming in. I got to let you run. We got some other people to get to. Hopefully, we'll hear from you soon, man. 310-840-4910. Our first tag team call of the night of the show's history?
3: And I think I've been in a radio in some way, shape, or form for like 10 years. I think that's the only tag team call. I feel bad because the second guy made some really good points, but we don't know the name of the mystery man.
1: Yeah, I know.
3: He just slid in there. We don't know his name.
1: Maybe he's actually Trevor out in Fort Worth. 310-840-4910. what we're chewing on the phones is this. I'm going to keep reading this headline because it's nutty, man. A group of 11 Republican lawmakers led by August Pfluger of Texas sent a letter to WNBA Commissioner Kathy Engelbert demanding that the league take, quote, accountability for multiple attacks against Fever star Caitlin Clark. Your reaction to Congress trying to tell the WNBA's commission what to do? And then has Caitlin Clark, straight up, has she lived up to the hype? I say no, because the bar was set so damn high. I say no because of where the bar was set. And the last caller mentioned it. This was LeBron James-like hype. And that's why he's the GOAT, because he actually lived up to the hype. She can have a Hall of Fame career and still not live up to that hype, man. They were talking about her being the greatest women's basketball player of all time. LB out in Chicago wanting to chime in. LB, what's going on, brother? Welcome into Westwood One Sports Night.
4: To be chiming in with you guys this evening.
1: Yes, sir.
4: You guys got a really nice show.
1: Appreciate you.
4: As it pertains to Congress, it's unfortunate that they don't have anything better else to do than to harass the commissioner of the W. The reason why people are watching the W is because of Caitlin Clark. Has she lived up to the hype? Too early to tell. You know, I mean, she did get them to the playoffs her first season there. But in terms of her chapter being finished, her story being finished, long way from being done.
1: For sure. For sure. I appreciate the call as always, brother. Hope to hear from you soon, man. 310-840-4910. I think that's the measured approach. This is what we just heard from L.

0: culture of this league. They get it out in the mud in the WNBA. They play hard in that league. And Caitlin Clark, public enemy number one, she's getting it. 310-840-4910 is the number. Has Caitlin Clark lived up to the hype here in the early point of her WNBA career? And then what do you make of this headline? 11 lawmakers, 11 Republicans, writing a letter to Kathy Engelbert, the WNBA's commissioner, demanding that, you know, other players across the league be reprimanded for how they're treating Caitlin Clark. I've never seen anything like it. Your reaction to it at 310-840-4910. Let's go to Quinn in Dallas wanting to check in. Quinn, what's going on, man?
1: Hey, Linnell. So two things that I agree with you on. Number one is that she is the biggest stimulus package the W's had in a long time.
0: Yes.
1: Number two is that they are gassing up a lot of this in that letter. Past that, I'm going to have to say I completely disagree that this is any kind of an indication that the WNBA is growing in its scope or influence. I think what this is a bunch of desperate clown lawmakers. Eight of those 11 are up for re-election in the next midterm, by the way. They are just
0: shout out to you doing your homework on that.
1: Themselves.
0: Awesome.
1: They're just desperate to attach themselves to something to get some kind of a headline. And look, they did it. The I'm in Texas. I don't know who this guy is, what district he's in. I guarantee you, he needs some kind of a boost in his campaign, and that's why let's sign on 11 people. Honestly,
0: have you
1: seen
0: anything
1: more
0: like this in sports before, man? That's kind of the angle that I wanted to get at with you all, the fans. Like, this is unprecedented to me, having Congress basically saying, be nicer to Caitlin Clark?
1: I mean, you hear about Congress. They got involved with the TV rights of MLB. They got involved the fair, like, streaming for the NFL, all that. You've got the whole Brittany Griner thing. That's a little bit different. She was actually held hostage in Russia, so that's kind of a legit headline. But I just think these are people that are making TikTok videos, walking into certain gendered bathrooms just to try to get attention.
0: You're saying it's a political grab. I appreciate the call, pal. I mean, he was about to go off. He was about to get us canceled, bro.
2: I mean, he's not.
0: He's
2: all
0: right,
2: that,
0: though.
2: He's right.
0: He's not.
2: Grifting is the word that is more commonly used. So you read it, right? You read the letter. Is getting the Department of Justice involved being nice to a WNBA player the dumbest thing that you could do? Use the Department of Justice for
0: because
2: certainly up there.
0: It's you can tell our president is a sportsman. Is what I would say.
2: Big sports guy.
0: Big sports guy from FIFA to Caitlin Clark. To the damn college football Capitol Hill meetings they've been having, man. This thing is unlike anything I've ever seen in pro sports. If you're just joining us, man, here on Westwood One Sports tonight, welcome in a group of 11 Republican lawmakers led by August Pfluger of Texas sent a letter to WNBA Commissioner Kathy Engelbert earlier this afternoon demanding that the league take accountability for, quote, multiple attacks against Indiana Fever guard Caitlin Clark, the face of the W. She's been getting her ass kicked in between the lines, though, recently. Some of it has been a little bit questionable, but for Congress to get involved, I don't know, man. Your reaction to Congress trying to get involved, and then straight up, has Caitlin Clark lived up to the hype through 3 years in her WNBA career? Your calls next here on Westwood One Sports Night.
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11: A Better Life with Dr. Sanjay Gupta.
12: There are lots of things you can measure to get an idea of how healthy you are at any given moment. Temperature, heart rate, blood pressure, just to name a few. But how about how healthy you will be and how long you're likely to live? According to a new study out of the University at Buffalo, two simple strength tests are pretty accurate at predicting longevity in older women. One is hand grip strength, and the other is how quickly people can stand up from a seated position without using their arms. By the way, I remember interviewing former President Jimmy Carter when he was quite old and being really impressed how he just popped out of the chair without using his arms. Not a lot of older people can actually do that. But I think the message here is that maintaining strength as you age is going to help you perform everyday activities, but also help you avoid injury and stay independent. I'm Dr. Sanjay Gupta, helping you live a better life.
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28: Getting picked on. An example of how she's getting picked on by her peers. And they're jealous. We know what it is. 85 WNBA players voted Caitlin Clark as the 11th best guard in the WNBA. It's laughable. Third in scoring, second in assists, and she's the star of the team that has the best record in the Eastern Conference. Ridiculous and embarrassing for the WNBA that some of its players are holding personal gripes against one Caitlin Clark. I'm good at talking about the WNBA. You know who's better? Hall of Famer and WNBA legend Candace Parker. She had this to say about Caitlin Clark being voted as the 11th best guard by her peers.
29: I wholeheartedly believe that there needs to be some rules with the WNBA players because this is getting out of hand. Caitlin Clark voted 11th best guard by WNBA players. That's crazy. Kelsey Plum finished 12th in player rank, but she'd be percolating all over your defense. You'd be chasing her downhill on screen.
30: No, it's unserious work.
29: It's kind of crazy. Like, I wholeheartedly believe, I think people need to look at that. Put in Caitlin Clark as the 11th best guard.
28: I think it's crazy work. It honestly is. And shout out to Candace Parker, because her voice matters in the space, coming out and saying it. Because I think some people are saying, psh, well, she is the 11th best guard. Come on now. Now, the crazy part about the dialogue we have around the W is a lot of people don't watch every game. I don't watch a lot of games in the W, but I watch a fair amount. I watch more WNBA games than I do baseball games. So that's kind of telling you something about me, right? It's a physical sport. It is, man. Those women are gritty. They're tough. They're fearless. So her getting fouled hard, I think it's just the culture of the sport. But the idea, though, that she's not amongst the best players in the league, I think is kind of laughable. And the WNBA as a league has missed a marketing opportunity. Like, whenever you see posters for this sport, she's not in the front of it. It's someone else, so. It's weird. Jason is in Maryland wanting to check in. Jason, what's going on, man?
31: Oh, how you doing, my man? Linnell, what's going on?
28: What's going on, man? How you doing?
1: Great, man. Great. So I love that you're talking about this topic. I don't think it gets talked about enough. Like you, man, I love basketball. I had to be honest with you. There are times where I actually like some WNBA games better than NBA games because I hate ISO ball, and yeah, that's not what happens in the WNBA. No. So, you know, it's almost like watching Princeton play, and well, I like watching Princeton play. Has she lived up to the hype? I think she's trending in the right way. I think she is an awesome player. She's kind of a bit of a liability on defense. But on offensively, she's one of the best five players in the league offensively. Yes. Defensively, she's not there. I actually think Linnell, and I think I said this to you before, I actually think she's a better passer than a shooter. And I love
28: Which
1: how
28: she's a scolding hot take, but I know what you mean, though. Look, this is the other thing that people don't get. She's this lights-out three-point shooter, or renowned as that. She's shooting 33% from the three-point line.
1: Yeah.
28: That's not great.
1: There's something going on with her stroke. I don't know if it's her back or her arm, but there's something going on with her stroke. But to answer the question about Congress, it is incredibly insane to me. And by the way, nobody did this for Jordan when Detroit was kicking his tail. Nobody did this for Jordan.
28: Could you imagine right?
1: I do think she's targeted. She's not the only person that has been. Recently, Candace is another WNBA star that thought she was being targeted for her orientation. Now, she's not a white girl. She's a young African-American girl who was drafted third overall, I think. But she recently
28: And Jason, I got to let you run because you got some others up against on the line. But I it's hard for me to give any merit to the idea of racially based targeting. Like that, I just am not buying that, man. It's a league that's super diverse, a bunch of different ethnicities, a bunch of different sexual orientations. I don't buy that there's some sort of racial undertone to it.
2: There is something beautifully ironic. I'm just going to fire at the hip here with some of the people that started this conversation with these like lawmakers. They're the ones that have Michael Jordan as their GOAT, yet they don't want Caitlin Clark to have to do what Michael Jordan did, which is overcome the bullying of the Bad Boys Pistons. I mean, right now, if you think about it, in the broad term, that's kind of what she's dealing with.
28: Literally.
2: And instead of being like, fight through it and work through it and all these things, they're like, no, we'll get the Department of Justice to help you out.
28: It's ludicrous and unlike anything that I've ever seen in the world of pro sports. What do you make of Congress coming to the defense of Caitlin Clark? And has she lived up to the hype 3 years in her WNBA career? Sean is in Virginia wanting to check in. Sean, you got a minute as we're up against the clock. What's going on, man?
3: There you go, man. How y'all doing?
28: Welcome back from vacation.
3: I called the other day and talked to Denton about Trumpy Poo calling about the red card. I'm not a WNBA fan, but she has a best friend on there that's on YouTube that fights for her honor and stuff like that. So it's a whole thing.
28: Aaliyah Boston.
3: But just imagine, go figure that it's all Republicans doing this. For one, politics need to stay out of sports. That's my whole agenda. But just imagine if this girl wasn't a white girl and she was a sister. Do you think they would have done it?
28: That is for our astute listening audience to to toss and turn over. I appreciate you as always, Sean. Good hearing from you, brother. 310-840-4910 is the number. The one thing that I don't want to get lost in this, I wish we could just talk about her greatness more than the other BS. Like, I think all these other conversations, whether intentional or not, all of these conversations, to me, all they do is coddle, and it takes away from, she is a special damn talent, man. She can shoot the cover off the basketball. Great handle. Elite passer. Now, probably couldn't guard Denton Day. But, I mean, offensively, there's no denying what she is to the sport. I'm eager to see moving forward now that, you know, Congress has come out with this. Will there be any retaliation to the bill, or not the bill, the letter that was written? A bill may be next. We're going to keep things on the W coming up on the other side of the break. Bob Myers trying to recruit LeBron via a podcast. That's next. here on Westwood One Sports.
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0: LA. As we walk our Los Angeles audience here on Westwood One Sports Tonight, Whitney Young is in charge and Al Willingham. I will steer you up to 3 a.m. Eastern time as we keep the party moving. First show back from vacation, so I didn't go anywhere, so I couldn't bring you back a souvenir. I've basically been in the house the whole time. If you were listening earlier, spent $140 at the club. Awful. Awful. I do return bearing gifts, and I got a big gift coming up in exactly 1 hour. We'll be joined by one of the most decorated WWE superstars of all time, Big E, going to stop by Westwood One Sports Tonight to promote his new book, How I Got Over, Healing from Depression and Psychosis to Find Joy in and Out of the Ring. Big E's story, his testimony is something that's super special. Can't wait for you all to get some insight into that conversation, part of that conversation, a little bit later on. You can get the conversation in its entirety on our YouTube channel. Just search Westwood One Sports Night. Went for damn near an hour with the big fella. All types of topics touched with that man. Almost got teared up again, man. Just a special, special conversation coming up in exactly 59 minutes. We were having a special conversation on the phones when it comes to the WNBA, a sport that you all know I think has a massive opportunity, right? This is almost like their probation period, right, in terms of the WNBA. This season, give me storylines, give me good ball, and then when Major League Baseball eventually, inevitably, locks out and has a work stoppage, here comes the W. Sweeping in next year with their new extended schedule, raking up all that new TV money, and flipping Major League Baseball fans to WNBA fans. That's my little pipe dream that I have for the summer of 2027. 310-840-4910. And for just now joining us, we're going to get into LeBron James coming up here in a second. But I want to wrap up. We got a couple more calls on this before we move on to King James and Bob Myers, Rich Paul, a bunch of mess as NBA free agency continues. A group of 11 Republican lawmakers led by August Pfluger of Texas sent a letter to WNBA Commissioner Kathy Engelbert on Wednesday demanding that the league take, quote, accountability for, quote, multiple attacks against Indiana Fever star guard Caitlin Clark. The lawmakers suggesting that, you know, discrimination and retaliation is occurring, and potentially they're accusing, you know, the W of being a hostile work environment. One, have you ever heard Congress get involved with a pro sport to this extent? Your reaction to that on its surface? And then two, when it comes to Caitlin Clark, putting her under the microscope, has she lived up to the hype here 3 years into her WNBA career? Ken, calling out from the Peach State in Atlanta, wanting to chime in. What's going on, Ken?
1: Yes, thank you for taking my call. Yes, I just wanted to start off by saying that I've been a WNBA fan for 20 years, well, since 2020, and an NBA fan. So I watch year-round both leagues. So I'm knowledgeable about it, have my favorite players in both leagues. But just to sound off on, has she lived up to the hype in the league? I personally don't think so. There are growing pains, you know, that what she's gone through, especially this year. I've been watching for years. I've seen players go through a whole lot worse when it comes to
0: the physicality. You know what, man? Ken, I'm glad that you brought that perspective. I don't know how long you've been listening. That's what I tried to say earlier. If you're trying to hoop and holler about the way she's being treated is racially motivated, you don't know about the W. This is the culture of their league with every young player.
1: Yeah, I'm not saying that what she's going through is racially motivated, but players have been through this before, even years ago. So this isn't anything new with the physicality. She just has to adjust and be willing to go through it for them to say it's like a targeting thing or, you know, it's something that is motivated by that. I don't agree with, because, again, it's happened with multiple players who've been in the league for years. So I think it's a little bit more magnified because I think the expectation for her, I go to a lot of games. I've been to finals, playoffs, regular season games. And what I've heard the last 3 years is that since she's been in the league, she's kind of saved the brand and kind of, you know, brought more eyes to the game, which I think is true.
0: 100%.
1: She has. She has a unique skill set. She can shoot from a distance that normal players in the league, most players cannot shoot from. But I think a caller earlier touched on it. Every player has their improvement. Her defense could work, could use the improvement. She has a lot of turnovers. Not to say great players don't have that. So there's pluses and minuses to her game. But, you know, to say that she's saved the game or that what she's been through other players have not been through.
0: It's overstated.
1: It's a stretch.
0: Ken, I appreciate you chiming in as always, my man. I hope to hear from you soon, pal. 310-840-4910. Let's move on from a crazy WNBA story to an even crazier, an even crazier NBA story. This is the summer of LeBron James. He announced last week that him and the Lakers were donezo, and he was playing the field once again. And now everyone's doing their, job to recruit him and sell him on why he should sign with your, respective franchise. And I expect, just based off of the talent level of LeBron, you expect everybody who's anybody to be involved in his recruitment. Here's the other thing I'll say. Because of the level of player that we're talking about, I think if you're a team, you have to be unique with your presentation. This is LeBron James that we're talking about. Pull out all the stops. I know how it is on the dating scene. Fellas, there's some women that you're not going to do the rose petals in the hotel for. You know what I'm saying? Women out there, there's some men, you're not buying him no cologne. You take him how he smells just because that's how you roll. With LeBron, you're dropping the rose petals. You're getting a bouquet of flowers. You're doing everything you need to do to secure his services. And I don't expect there to be any stones left unturned in terms of them, talking about NBA teams, trying to acquire one LeBron James. With that being said, Bob Myers, who is a high-ranking official in the front office of the Philadelphia 76ers, he took the full court press of LeBron James to a whole new extent. Can you say NBA free agency in the year of our Lord 2026? Bob Myers, the architect of the Dynasty Warriors, now in Philadelphia, he helped hire their next general manager. He went on Rich Paul and Max Kellerman's podcast to chop it up. About what, Linnell? Why LeBron should go to the Sixers?
2: I honestly believe this is your best chance to win. You have to decide all the other things that are equally important because it's his life, right? He has to play. He has to face the scrutiny of his decision that half people will say you should have done this or should have done that. And they'll criticize him for whatever, which is his life. So he's been through all that. What I would just say is, if it's about winning, let's talk about this team, because you can win here in Philadelphia.
0: I was stunned. I respect the game, though. Get ball, no ball, man. I done went some very unique routes to get the attention of women, so I get it, man. The shooter's going to shoot. I understand it, Bob Myers. You're doing what you got to do to secure the services of LeGoat James. I get it. This is taking LeBron, if he ain't already the GOAT, and he is in my eyes, to have a general manager go on your agent's podcast in front of the whole damn world to tell you why they want you. There's levels to this, man. There's levels to this. Y'all GOAT retired, went and played baseball, pretended like he was good. My GOAT continues to play and is being recruited in an unprecedented fashion. It got me thinking, though. I'm going to go back to the phones on this, see how creative you all can get. 310-840-4910. Let's play a game here tonight, here in this 1 o'clock hour on Westwood One Sports Night on the East Coast. You know what the game is called, ladies and gents? Pay very close attention. The game is called, What Would You Do for LeBron? What would you do to have LeBron James on your basketball team? And then your reaction to Bob Myers recruiting LeBron via Rich Paul's podcast, 310-840-4910. I love the hustle. I do. And I've been on the record stating it, right? Once the Jaylen Brown trade happened last week, I think the Sixers are the best team in the Eastern Conference. They also signed Anthony Simons over the weekend, bucket getter off the bench, formerly of the Blazers and the Celtics. He is going to go Kanye crazy next year coming up here for Philadelphia. If they somehow add LeGoat James, you want to talk about legacy. Playing for a storied franchise like the Sixers that is so rich in tradition, in history, plenty of reason, in my opinion, plenty of reason for LeBron James to want to take his talents to Philadelphia. I think if LeBron was to join the Sixers, they would be the hands-down favorite to win the finals. If LeBron ends up in Philly, they will win the title. Book it. LeBron, VJ Maxx, Malcolm X, I mean, Jaylen Brown. I mean, you could literally have it your way with the Sixers. They can beat you at all three levels. I would love that group driving around in Akron. Brother, you got to respect the hustle. You got to respect the hustle, right? Even if you don't want to really go to Philly, you got to take them serious because the damn, for Bob Myers to go simp out on the air that way, on a live podcast in front of the whole world with no shame in his game, they want you bad in Philadelphia. I know you want to go team up with Steph Curry and your buddy Draymond. You're not winning a championship in Golden State, LeBron. LeGoat, I sit up here. I put my reputation on the line for you week in and week out. They've even come up with a new orientation for me. They call me bronsexual as a result of you, my friend. Make the right decision. And that decision, to me, is going to Philadelphia at this point. Win the title. Go be the guy. But Bob Myers recruiting a GM, well, he's not a GM technically. He's an advisor. He hired the GM. Let me use my proper terminology here. The fact that in the year 2026, nothing says 2K26 more, I would say, right? Nothing says 2K26 more than a basketball franchise recruiting a free agent via a podcast of the agent of the player. Nothing says 2026 more than that. I love it. I really do. Because I want all the insider trading. I want the insider information. I want to know how the sausage is made, right? But for Bob Myers, like, if you don't land him now, holy cow. That's like doing the promposal bit, and she says no. Like,
3: is it even insider trading at this point?
0: I mean, it's pretty open.
3: Because, I mean, they're just publicly sitting there, a nice well-lit room,
0: you know,
3: some camera people, a couple, you know, multi-shots going on there.
0: Were you being sarcastic when you said that? That's the other weird part about this. They're doing it. It looks like they're on a date almost. Like the lights are kind of dim.
3: I mean, poor Max Kellerman. He's looking around like, where am I in this scenario?
0: Right. Why am I here? It's third wheeling, man. Third wheeling at his finest is what you saw out of Max. By the way, they do a pretty damn good job. I'm a fan of what they do. I love Rich Paul. People hate on him because they feel like, you know, him and Bron are trying to monopolize the league and take control. That's what you're supposed to do. When you got clout, you use it. I'll put it to you like this. Fellas out there, if you pulling an Aubrey Drake gram and getting spray tan surgical abs or whatever the hell Drake did, you ain't doing it to have your shirt on at the beach. Huh? You pick up what I'm saying? If you're a woman out there and you got a BBL, you ain't doing it to sit on it. I'll tell you that. You're going to be on the beach, cheeks out. You don't go to Dr. Miami and not be on the beach. You don't go get veneers and not smile in every damn picture. So, no, I don't blame Rich Paul and LeBron for flexing their muscle and showing off. That's what they're supposed to do. They earned the right to be courted in this fashion. They earned it. No hate the player, hate the game. That's all I got to say about it. 310-840-4910. If you have any reaction to Bob Myers and the Sixers trying to recruit LeBron via a podcast, we'll take it at 310-840-4910. I also want to get your thoughts on where you want LeBron James to end up next. 310-840-4910 is the number. We'll go from the hardwood to the gridiron coming up. There has been one saga that has really captured the hearts and imagination of NFL fans out there throughout the past couple of weeks. I'll give you the details in the latest chapter in Ayuk and the Commanders next here on Westwood One Sports Night.
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0: Sports Night. Here's Linnell Willingham.
1: What's up, family? Party continues. We get you up to 3 a.m. here on West Woodlawn Sports Tonight. Youngest and Charles and Willingham back in the saddle. Massive, a big guest, I would say, coming up in exactly 48 minutes. Our guy, Big E, one of the most decorated WWE superstars in the history of the business, going to stop by West Woodlawn Sports Tonight, 2 a.m. Eastern Time, to promote his new book, How I Got Over, Healing from Depression and Psychosis to Find Joy in and Out of the Ring. Big E's testimony, one of the best out there. So make sure you are locked into the program coming up 2 a.m. Eastern time. Right now, though, I want to talk about something that, if I'm being honest, I have no interest in talking about, if I'm being frank.
2: What do you mean? You're about to talk about something you don't want to talk about, Linnell?
1: Yes. It's exactly what I'm about to do. It's not that I don't want to talk about this. I would say I'm tired of talking about this. If you're watching on the YouTube stream, you see my background. It's filled with burgundy and gold. It's no surprise, it's no questioning what football team I root for on a week-in, week-out basis. I bleed burgundy and gold. I love the Commanders. The Commanders all offseason have been dealing with this Brandon Ayuk saga and the way that he's carried himself on social media. Initially, and really up until today, if I'm being frank about it, I'm not going to say I've been in his corner, but I've been a lot more understanding of the situation. I've been much more willing to give him a benefit of the doubt than others have been. We've heard CTE being thrown out. People have ignorantly compared him to Antonio Brown. The situation between Ayuk and the Niners, even to this day, antics aside, no one knows exactly what happened. So as a result of that, speculation is running rampant. With each social media post that Brandon Ayuk makes, the more criticism, the more blows get thrown in his direction. And we're now at the point, here on July the 9th of 2026, we're now at the point where I don't believe he's going to play football in 2026. I do not believe he plays in 2026. I, for the life of me, I've been willing to give him the benefit of the doubt, but now dragging Jaden Daniels into it, and that's what's happened here, right? Dragging Jaden Daniels into it is where I draw the line, because this has nothing to do with Jaden Daniels. And look, whether it's fair or not, I used to hate this growing up, by the way. And I'm sure somebody out there with kids is probably like, well, youngster, your folks was right. You know what I hated being told growing up that pissed me the hell off? You are who you hang around. No, I'm not. Do not say I am. I think it's the dumbest phrase that has ever been said by older people growing up. You are who you hang around. You're the company that you keep. I call poppycock. No, I'm not the company that I keep. Just because I got a friend that can't act right and won't get his head screwed on straight doesn't mean that I'm a jackass. That's how I feel about Jaden Daniels. This whole situation, even with Ayuk tagging Daniels on socials, this to me has no bearing on how I view Jaden Daniels from a maturity standpoint. He's done nothing wrong, nothing at all throughout this. The thing that's frustrated me, though, and where I've lost patience with Ayuk, see, initially, your social media games were only impacting you. The moment you start mentioning other players, your best friend, that's when I take issue to it. You're now distracting others, right? That was the thing that my fourth grade teachers used to say to my aunt and uncle when I got kicked out of class. He's a distraction to others. He won't stop talking in class. Well, look at me now, Ms. Chang. I'm talking for a living. But no. You can't. you can't hold Jaden Daniels accountable in this situation. I don't think it'd be fair to look at him differently in this situation. I am beginning to look at Brandon Ayuk differently. He posted on social media today. Shocker, guys. I woke up. You're breathing. I'm breathing. You got a pulse. I got a pulse. And Brandon Ayuk posted on social media. It's starting to become like clockwork. That's why I'm getting annoyed with his ass. Brandon Ayuk today on social media spoke once again on the quarterback of the Washington Commanders, Jaden Daniels. This time, sounds like a cry for help.
3: He said, I don't do that internet, bro. Hit my phone if you got to talk to me, bro. You got my number. And I called, he don't answer. Hit my phone, bro. It's important. It's the money on the line.
1: I got friends. Y'all got friends. Hell, we're friends, right? Here on Western One Sports Night. Depending on the closeness of your friends, you could get some jokes off that you couldn't get off to everybody. You know what I'm saying? Like, there are jokes that I could say to Denton that I probably couldn't say to Josh, if we're being frank. Just based off of I've known Denton for a while. I haven't known Josh that long. As far as Ayuk and Jaden Daniels is concerned, their friendship, because that has been put under the microscope here. Do I believe it's been compromised? Do I believe there is real friction between the two? To me, the jury is still out. I don't believe that. I know this is probably making me sound like an idiot, but I still don't believe that Brandon Ayuk is a total jackass. Despite all of the antics, despite all of the shenanigans, I'm willing to give him the benefit of the doubt. I am. What's fascinating about this situation with Ayuk is that he's currently on the didn't help me out here. Is it the do not report list?
4: He is on the reserve away from the team list.
1: So there we go. If he doesn't show up to camp, he'll get put on the do not report list. But he's got to get reinstated by the National Football League.
4: Well, right now, smart, he can't even show up to camp. He needs to be, because like, reinstation. Not, okay. The reinstating process has to be the first thing that he does.
1: So, Brandon Ayuk's got to get reinstated first. And once he does that, I believe it'll clear the way for San Francisco to cut him. I think he's going to get cut with no real hassle. Where I think the hurdle is going to come is San Francisco is entitled to some of his signing bonus back because he did not do what he was supposed to do. And that's where he's really to get down with that.
4: Throwing money away. And for those that are unaware,
1: yeah,
4: maybe they're not paying as super close attention. The belief is that he is in Virginia. He ain't staying somewhere cheap. He in a big house with a nice view. You see it in some of the videos. I mean, in one of the videos weeks ago, because this has been a long process, there's a multitude of college degrees on the wall because whoever owns the house, I think he's Airbnb-ing it, renting it, whatever, whoever owns the house probably has a bunch of honorary doctorates from somewhere. He's staying in one of the most wealthy areas in the country. And then complaining on Instagram about being held captive and the money running low.
1: Speaking of that, let's hear from Brandon Ayuk, because he did more than just criticize his dream quarterback, ironically enough. Did more than that today. Ayuk claiming that he's being held captive.
3: It'd be like BA and his social media antics. Well, I got to get paid somehow because the employer holding me captive without pay. At least social media paying. I'll tell y'all what. I get a job back in the NFL, man. I'm still going to be on my social media.
1: So that last line right there, let me know, is cut. Just how, like, when you text WYD and she responds N-U-N, you know at that point, she is no longer for you, brother. Brandon Ayuk saying, if I get the chance to play in the NFL again, how the tone has changed, ladies and gentlemen. It went from I'm playing for the Commanders coming up this fall to if I get to play again, if they give me the opportunity to lace up my cleats once more, I'll be such a good boy, but I'll still do my social media antics. He is hilarious, dog, if I'm being real.
4: Things are so bad, he's British now. he's a small British child.
1: It's nutty, bro.
4: I mean, it's I thought the funniest one was when he was doing the... It felt like it was like a 90s commercial bit where he's trying to get people to go buy tickets to Commanders games. Gosh. He's just like standing in a hallway, Commanders.

0: It's trifling. It's terrible. There's no place for it. It's ignorant as hell. But he is, he was released on $1 million bond. He cleared waivers. So the Lions released him. He cleared waivers. That shouldn't have been a surprise. I initially thought he was going to get picked up. But then when you think about the lack of certainty and clarity with the case, to claim him off of waivers for a team would be irresponsible. So he cleared through waivers. But according to his representation, his attorney, and Adam Schefter, he is expected to meet with several teams coming up here within the coming days and weeks who have interest in him. 310-840-4910. Who has a better chance of playing football in 2026? Terrion Arnold, who committed armed robbery, or Brandon Ayuk, who was going cuckoo on the job in real time? 310-840-4910. And I don't mean to make light of the situation. I just think the parallel between the two, well, they're both in peril. But the parallel between the two brothers in peril is nutty.
1: I think you're allowed to make light of the situation. I mean, Brandon Ayuk is being looked at as like this massive problem child when literally all he's doing is taking videos of himself. And Terrion Arnold lived out Lil Wayne's Mona Lisa in real time. And NFL teams are like, okay, but hear me out, though.
0: Dead, bro. It is the craziest thing. Because, like, yeah. As DJ just put it, like, they're... Listen. It's like when you bring... It's like when you bring a chick around the fam and Charlie's got bright red hair, clown shoes on. But she's so sweet. 310-840-4910. Who has a better chance of playing football in 2026? Terrion Arnold, who is currently facing several felonies in the state of Florida, if I'm not mistaken, and or Brandon Ayuk, who is just tripping on social media, begging for his best friend's team to sign him. 310-840-4910 is the number on that. As far as Terrion goes, and not to make light of that situation, but we kind of have to. As far as Terrion goes, the thing that sucks about this for him, not that Brandon Ayuk's not a good player. Terrion Arnold's like that. Terrion Arnold can play. I think Terrion Arnold's one of the best young corners in football. I'm stunned. But here's the other thing, though, and I guess why. When Brandon Ayuk does what he's supposed to do, I think teams will take a chance on him. Somebody's going to give him a vet minimum. He's too good. And to me, that's the moral of the story with the Terrion Arnold situation. He's too good. He's too good for this to be like a scenario where he doesn't receive a second chance. Speaking of chance, let's go to Chance in Alabama. Wanting to check in. Chance, what's going on, brother? What you got for us, man?
2: Man, speaking of Terrion Arnold, man, you know, a lot of Alabama guys, it seems like once they get out from Nick Saban, they have a little bit of trouble once they enter the league.
0: That's what happens, man. It's the same thing with parents who raise their kids in fear. Nick Saban coaches fear into his kids. If you're a parent that raised your kid in fear, they out here tripping. Just like Nick Saban.
2: Yeah, they get out of the coop, so to speak, and they go crazy. Mm-hmm. One quick thing before I get to my point. You know, I somewhat agree with you that you're not who you hang around with, but who you associate with will rub off on you. There's actually a quote in the Bible. My mom used to say it to him all the time. She said, bad association spoils useful habits. And I never swore, so I hung around people who swore.
0: Bad association?
2: Bad association spoils useful habits.
0: You know where that comes from? Is that Ecclesiastes? What is
2: I'd have to ask my mom. She's the religious one. But it's basically... You hang around people who do negative things, it's going to rub off on you. But anyways, I'd love to say Ayuk has a better chance of playing, but I think this league is crazy. Terrion Arnold may have a better chance, and this is why. Ayuk committed the ultimate sin, other than taking a knee like Kaepernick. He talked bad about his team in public, on social media. You cannot do that. Yeah. Because he goes to another team and something happens wrong, and he blasts him on social media.

0: whatever. No one wants to take that. No one wants their dirty laundry aired out. That's the number one no-no. You cannot do that. And he's a darn good player. He's probably if you had him on your team and you had a good number one, he'd be a great number two.
1: He's a bona fide top 12 dude, brother. I don't think there's any argument in the town. I appreciate the call. Corey out in Baltimore wanting to check in. Corey, what you got for us, man?
2: What up, big dude? How you feeling, man?
1: Feeling good, brother. Good to hear from you, man.
2: Yeah. But I fought the 49ers and Brandon Ayuk, man. First of all, I think it was a problem anyway when he tried to get the big contracts. But they knew it, and they still signed him to that contract. That's why they gave him all that money up front. Mm. Secondly, the dude is a nut job, man. Ain't no way in the world. What he signed, like a $100 million contract for like, what, 4 years, 3 years or 4 years,
1: big,
2: something like that?
1: Big money guaranteed, and he doesn't mean much to him.
2: So you leaving money on the table. I don't care about if you don't have any guarantees. See, just guaranteed money type stuff, man. That's what get them. They gave you everything up front. So now you're saying wide receivers are signing this big money, and now it's like you want more money. You know what I'm saying? Like, dude, you had like two good seasons to me. You had two good seasons, and they signed you. You know what I'm saying? You cried wolf, and you got signed, you know? And now it's like you want more. So my thing is, why not just report to the people and go from there? You just on social media just going ham, man. I'm like, dude, what are you doing, dog?
1: The way he's acting, I honestly can't believe it.
2: Yeah, it's crazy, man. And then on top of that, the 49ers, man. I mean, at some point, you know that the dude is a nut job.
1: Well now at this point, I see what they're doing. If they're trying to get their money back, they're going to have a case against him where he's going to have to pay them back.
2: You can get your money back, but at the same token, like, weigh your options, man. What can you get for this dude, man? You know what I'm saying?
1: Nobody's giving you anything. That's the problem. If someone was willing to offer a damn... If they would offer like a Smith machine out of their weight or out of their damn weight gym, they wouldn't get it. Brandon Ayuk still.
2: Man, yo, that dude is a nut job, and I don't know what's going on, but I think Tarion Arnold, man, I think he got a better chance, man, and him too, man.
1: I can't believe that's
2: dude. See, this is the thing about them cats, man. Like, you know, you guys have made it, so why put yourself in a position where as though you know you're going to go back in the hood and get robbed, man. Like,
1: it's silly, but look, man, you know how – but everybody – I resonate with the story because, man, it's – you hear pro athletes talk about it all the time, and I appreciate the call, Corey. It is hard to just separate yourselves from the people that helped you get to where you're at. Not many of them dudes that Tarion was hanging with was probably out there throwing him the football as he's doing DB drills. Maybe they ain't had the skill, but Tarion did. He was a breadwinner. He was the one that had the secret sauce. This idea that you're just supposed to be able to easily cut your friends off, I think is wishful thinking for those folks out there that look at these athletes and go, oh, you're from the struggle, but you made it out. Yeah, it ain't. It's easier to make it out than it is to cut people off, is what I would say. 310-840-4910. Who's got a better chance of playing football in 2026, Tarion Arnold or Brandon Ayuk? 310-840-4910. I learned something new about myself over the course of my vacation, and we got an explanation from Brad Stevens on why the hell they traded Jaylen Brown. All that and more comes your way next on Westwood One Sports Night.
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31: For years, we've been talking about both the positive and negative effects of being on social media. And I would say, by and large, for older adults, social media is net positive. Not all positive, but net positive. Helps them keep in touch with friends and stay social. But for younger people, social media use, especially heavy use, tends to be net negative. In fact, according to this year's World Happiness Report, youth who use social media more than 5 hours a day reported a lower level of well-being. And researchers who studied this sort of thing found that many teens wish these platforms didn't even exist, and yet they can't seem to stop using them. Experts we talked to largely suggested two things. Ideally, along with your friend group, take some time offline. Also, try to recurate your algorithm so it shows you posts that'll make you feel good. I'm Dr. Sanjay Gupta, helping you live a better life.
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3: 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What we're saying is, it's now not creepy to tell us how good we look for our age. Just remember, we're not that kind of station. Creeper.
42: I've already sweated my shirt through. Lucky for your boy, I carry a spare shirt. I'm prepared when I go outside. You don't find your wife sweaty. I'll tell you that. You find your wife with a spare shirt. So I keep my spare shirt on me. You know what I'm saying? I never go outside in the summertime with no spare shirt. We move from Darna to Lucky Bar. Now, Lucky Bar is a very well-known bar in D.C. You can catch a lot of athletes there. You never know who you can catch at Lucky Bar. People pop out to Lucky Bar. It was a $20 charge to get in. I wasn't for Lucky Bar because I knew what Lucky Bar comes with. You don't go to Lucky Bar to just stand around and mingle. You post up in a section and you people watch. People watch, I mean women watch. You scope and you try to find, like I keep saying, you try to find the love of your life. At Lucky Bar, as we get into the bar, mind you, I had to pay $20 to get in. But then when we're in the bar, But we're in the section in the club. My friend taps me on the shoulders and says, yeah, bro, send me 120. What? What? Why would he mean send you $120? Why am I sending you $120? Because that's the price it costs for six people to split a bottle in a section. $450 minimum for a bottle, two bottle minimum. It's nasty work. I'm in a section partying with people. Not really partying because I'm 6'2", 280 pounds. I can't get jiggy with it. It's nasty work in there, man. Moral of the story, I lost $140 this past weekend, and I'm never going to the club ever again. I am hanging up my jersey when it comes to the club. Any of you idiots out there that think you got money, oh, I'm popping it. If you, I don't care how rich you are. If you're stupid enough to waste your money in the club on a section, spending $1,200 for a bottle that you can get for $27.99, you'd have lost your damn mind. Final hour of power comes your way next. And WWE legend Big E going to join the program next here on Westwood One Sports Night.
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0: 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Here's Linnell Willingham.
1: Welcome back, Westwood One Sports Night. With the youngest of Charles Linnell Willingham, taking you up to 3 a.m. Eastern Time. We told you we had a big-time guest plan for y'all tonight. Joining us right now, one of the most decorated WWE superstars in the history of the business, one of my personal faves, WWE legend Big E, Ettore Big E Ewen, joining us right now. Here on some business, we're going to have a good time as well. He's going to chronicle his meteoric rise through his book of How I Got Over Healing from Depression and Psychosis to Find Joy in and Out of the Ring. Special story. He gets to talk his stuff. Your perspective in this book, I'm going to be interested to kind of read when it actually does come out, man, just to hear it from, you know, that other side, man. So we're happy that you were able to make some time for us tonight, man.
2: No, it's a pleasure, man. Can't thank you enough for having me.
3: Bro, talk to us about this. Like, I'm a big reader, right? This title is the greatest thing ever. Linnell and I talk music all the time. We love talking rap, talking double entendres, all these things. The title of this book is fantastic. How quickly, when you started this process, you get this title, be like, all right, How I Got Over, and then it means so many different things.
2: Yeah, oh, I appreciate that, man. So it took me a little while to figure out. I was like, at first people know, feel the power. I was like, is there anything with that? But that ended up feeling corny. I was like, that's not the route to go. But to your point, the reason I settled on How I Got Over is so I thought it parallels my life really well. So I grew up in the church. My dad is a preacher. There's a few different gospel singers who've sung How I Got Over. But I grew up listening to Mahalia Jackson, and she sung the song How I Got Over, this traditional gospel song. It's beautiful. But also as I got older, I grew up loving rap, and I love hip hop. And there's an incredible Roots album that's called How I Got Over, also a song of the same name. So I felt like it was such a great way to encapsulate this idea of growing up in the church, not being allowed to listen to hip hop, but then kind of this mashup of the sacred and the secular combining, and me trying to figure out who I was as a young man. But also in wrestling, getting over is a term we use when it means that you have the crowd in the palm of your hands. When you start to get over with the crowd, that's a big deal. But more than anything, for me, this was, I really wanted to write a book about my mental health journey, and the idea of, like, this is how I got over my self-loathing, my depression, my issues with psychosis. This is my path to finally healing through a lot of that stuff. So in many ways, it worked just on a bunch of different levels. So I thought How I Got Over just really felt like a fitting title.
1: Your story, brother, just to be blunt, is powerful, man. Like, what's the thing about your testimony that you want people to know, man? Like, the number, like, if you could take one thing from it.
2: Man, I really appreciate that. So for the longest time, I felt hopeless. So at the age of 19, I was diagnosed with major depressive disorder with psychotic features. I spent a month in a psych ward. I went through electroconvulsive therapy on 9 different occasions. So this whole life that I've been fortunate enough to live, being able to be WWE champion, being a part of the New Day that WWE named its greatest tag team of all time, all these accolades and everything, to me, sometimes I look at my life and it's like, it almost feels like a fever dream. Like, there is no way, coming from where I came from, this point of thinking about wanting to die every single day for years and years, struggling. Like, I'm talking about, like, this wasn't like a momentary descent into darkness. This is something I can look back at being 9 years old, looking in the mirror, hating who I was, wanting to be anyone on earth but who I was, carrying that through high school, even struggling. Like, there were times I talk about the fact that, okay, my career started really taking off around 2015 with the New Day, but there was a point in 2019 where I wrote a suicide note. You know what I mean? Like, so even this idea that I had so much success that you would think, okay, you have everything you need, you're financially successful, you're healthy, you have everything you need, but yet there's still this hole inside of you. So for me, the idea of, I really wanted to write a book talking about just the depth of my struggles, because so many of us feel hopeless. We don't feel like life is ever going to get better. And in many ways, I wanted to talk about the fact that, you know, in many ways, wrestling saved me, but it didn't fix that hole in me. And it wasn't until 2020 when I found meditation and mindfulness that it really just changed my life in so many different ways. So, man, we run into so many people in our industry, whether, you know, a lot of fans who are struggling with their own mental health. I have so many people who come up to me and say, you know, you got me through a very hard time. Or I have people say, you know, I was thinking about committing suicide myself, but something about you and the boys that allowed me to keep carrying on or to find some joy in life. I think so many of us are quietly struggling with our mental health, who are barely holding on. And there's so much, you know, a lot of the stigma has been broken, but I still think there's more of that to go. You know, if you break your leg, you don't have any problem telling your friend, I broke my leg, I need to go get surgery. There is a path to recovery and treatment, and there's no shame in it. But yet with depression, with anxiety, with mental illness, there's still so much shame. And I think for someone like me, who has been on TV as this bright, colorful character with a big smile on his face, if I can be more honest and open about my struggles before WWE, but also what I struggled with while I was still on top, to let people know, because oftentimes there's this belief that because you have money or because you're on TV, you got it made, you have no problems, life is grand, life is beautiful. And so much of the messaging that we get in our culture is money will solve your problems, accolades will solve your problems, you know, having millions of followers will solve your problems. And I just wanted to have a more honest look at what it's like to struggle with depression, to have everything seemingly. And that's the thing too, is I met so many people, you have these conversations and it's so hollow when it feels like my career is going well. I got friends. You look at everything around you on paper and everything is going beautifully, but yet I still feel so empty. Yet I don't want to get out of bed. I don't want to wake up in the morning. So I think the more we can have these honest conversations and not feel like someone is shaming us or someone is pointing the finger at us or someone is looking down at us, but the more open and honest we can be, I think, man, that's the path to really saving lives. And not just saving lives, but allowing people to live better lives. Like, I think, man, we all want to be better husbands, better sons, better partners, better humans. And more than anything, for me, the message is I want to be better for me. Like, I want to be happy. I'm fatigued. I'm exhausted from being depressed, from my negative self-talk. Like, I want to be good for me. So that's where it all started for me, was really just addressing the stuff that I had going on for so long. And man, it's been such a beautiful journey. People talk about the work, and there's a lot of work involved. I meditate every single day. I've been to therapy for years. I was on medication. But if it wasn't for doing the work, I wouldn't be here right now, and I wouldn't be flourishing and thriving. So for me, that's really why I wanted to write this story.
3: Was it easy to be that vulnerable and really let the outside world that's seen you in a certain light for a number of years, but let them into the actual you, what's going on behind the stage, so to speak?
2: It wasn't easy initially. I will say, I don't think I would have been in this position. I wouldn't have been comfortable enough to write my story just a few years ago. I still carried shame with it. But I will say, by the time I decided, so kind of what really changed the landscape for me is, years prior, I had my creative partner suggested that I write a memoir, and I think the world of him. But at the time, I wasn't really ready for it. But what changed the game is the Players Tribune reached out to me in 2024, and I wrote an article, worked with them, an incredible platform. I can't speak highly enough about them. But we sat down, and I told my story, and the article came out December of 2024. And the response for that thing, man, really just opened my eyes, seeing how many people reached out and connected with it and resonated with it, because I talked about my mental health struggles. And that really just emboldened me to say, look, there's so much more that I have not been able to include in this essay. So let me actually sit down and write out the whole story. And yeah, just the response alone, just now doing interviews for the book, man, I feel like we're doing exactly what I want. Like, even if the book flops, man, just the fact that we're having these conversations, that we're now, like, people are reaching out to me and DMing me. I had one gentleman reach out and say that I had an interview that dropped a couple weeks ago, and he said that day he was in his hotel room and he was going to commit suicide. And he just listened to the interview and he said he was just crying. We went back and forth for a little bit. We talked, and he seems like he's in a much better space now. But man, to me, that is, at this point of life and career, if that's what I'm using my voice for, man, that's everything, man. That is it. So yeah, that article, that Players Tribune article, really emboldened me to finally sit down and write my whole story.
1: It is a uber powerful message. You got my big ass over here crying, man. Because in all sincerity, man, just what you said, it hits home. And for me, what I was thinking about is, I honestly just got emotional hearing you speak, man. Just, you're viewed as this massive beast of an athlete, man. But I look at your mental strength. I look at how you've been able to overcome and beat those thoughts, bro. Like, it is super inspiring. I'm glad that you know, especially people in the African-American community becoming more comfortable with having this sort of conversation, man. It means the absolute world to me. And to hear you talk about, you know, the dude in the hotel from the last interview, man, like that, it's stuff like that is why, you know, these conversations are super important to have, man. And you are an absolute legend, brother. And I'm excited to hear you continue to tell your story, man.
2: I appreciate that, man. And I really think this is a message for all people, male, female. But I will say, man, I do think us, especially as black men, I do think this mental health crisis is a very real thing. And for so many of us, like, I don't know how you grew up, but I grew up with this idea. My father always, like, a man doesn't cry. You don't show vulnerability. Right. You don't talk about your feelings. So for me, it was just bottling everything up inside of me. And over time, that might have worked for a little bit, but it got to a point where I just couldn't take it anymore. I couldn't hold anything else in. And I think for so many of us, we feel like we have to carry the weight of the world on our shoulders. I remember coming up playing football thinking, I got to get to the NFL so I can get make sure I can retire my mom, make sure I can take care of this. You just feel like not only do I have to be, in many ways, I have to contribute financially, but I have to be the strong one. I have to be there for people. And whether you're black, white, this is something that so many of us just carry. And I just think, like, man, the more we can have these open and honest conversations and the more vulnerable we can be, because I think we also get a lot of the wrong messages as well. You know, a lot of our media tells us that men's mental health is silly, it's nonsense. You need to pick yourself up by your bootstraps and keep chugging along. But to me, there is nothing glamorous about drinking yourself to death, about drugging yourself to death, about taking out your inner pain and your anger on your kids or your spouse. Like, man, let's work on being the best people we can be. Let's address what's going on inside of us, because so many of us, we carry these things from childhood, and we don't understand why we lash out when someone says something now that we're in our 30s or 40s. And we don't understand. Oh, and for me, I just wanted also to have more conversations about therapy, because I think there's a lot of misconceptions about therapy. And a lot of people think it's just, we're going to sit you down in this chair, we're going to pat you on the head, say it's all okay, it's your parents' fault. Right. But for me, it's like, how do I understand? I'm just trying to connect why I react this way to this behavior. Why? Mm-hmm. And for me, the more I was able to investigate and really look at, oh, okay, this is why, because we repeat these behaviors over and over, and we don't necessarily understand why or what makes us so angry or what makes us feel so insecure. And for me, therapy was just about building that roadmap and then building the tools so that if I am dealing with a stressful day, okay, I know how to breathe through it. Or if I am feeling anxious on a certain day, it's okay. This is my path to dealing with it. And that's what it's all about, man, is just having those mental tools. It's not erasing the difficulties of life, because life will always have hurdles to overcome. Mm-hmm. It will always have difficulties. That is never going to just be erased. Life, for me, will never just be completely smooth. But once you have the tools to be able to navigate all those ups and downs, man, you really feel like, man, I can overcome anything. Because for the longest time, I felt like I was a victim of my mind. Like, I felt like I was just along for the ride. My mind's going to do whatever it's going to do, and I just have to survive its ups and its downs. But now, man, I really feel like I have the mental tools, and now I feel like I'm in control. I'm in the driver's seat, and I know, okay, something bad happens. There's a loss here. Like, this is how we work through it all. So that's really, for me, I just wanted to preach this message. And there's so many people out here already doing this work, but sometimes it just takes someone who either looks like you or someone who you see on TV. So, man, I'm not bringing anything new to the table. I'm not sure. Selling you anything. I don't have an Ator UN system that's going to change your life that you can pay $9.99 a month for. I'm not trying to do any of that, man. I'm just trying to say, look, man, let's have some real conversations about what we're all going through. Let's get the help we need, and let's become better people for ourselves and for our families.
3: So obviously you've been involved in the world of professional wrestling for a long time, and we have heard stories from 20 years ago about the locker room being one way. It sure seems like from our vantage point that it's significantly better now. In when you wrote the Players Tribune article in particular, how did you see that kind of have ramifications positively inside the WWE locker room for people to be comfortable talking about these sorts of subjects?
2: Yeah, I had some of my coworkers who reached out and said some really lovely things. I think one of the cool things is now Charlotte is now working with, I don't know if they're a nonprofit or not, But it's about self-care and it's in the mental health realm. So I know that's something that she's doing now. But I will say, like, I have to give props as well to AJ Lee. Seeing her return to the locker room, she was someone who wrote a book about her struggle with bipolar years ago, and has worked with NAMI, which is a nonprofit, the National Alliance on Mental Illness. So she's been doing this work for a while. And even before I was ready to write my story, just seeing her be so open and brave allowed me to finally say, you know what? I can be open about what I went through as well. But I also have to give credit to, I remember DeMar DeRozan came out years ago about his mental health struggles. Kevin Love came out years ago as well. And I think the more we just have these conversations and the less they feel so monumental, the more it's like, yeah, I struggle with depression. That was something I went through, but this is my path. I think the more we can just normalize a lot of these discussions, I think it allows all of us to heal. But yeah, man, I think not everyone is receptive, especially, you know, the locker room is still, you know, it's still a bunch of dudes who
1: are, you know what I'm saying? Yeah.
2: But I think in time, I think more of us will start to open up and be more honest about what we went through.
1: Joining right now here on Westwood One Sports Tonight by WWE legend Big E, here to promote his new book, How I Got Over Healing from Depression and Psychosis to Find Joy in and Out of the Ring. 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
4: Somebody cutting onions in here, man? Holy cow! Big E, everybody. If you want more of that raw, honest, gripping conversation, almost an entire hour we spent with former WWE champion Big E promoting his new book. You can check us out if you're watching the YouTube stream. You know about this already. If you're not, Westwood One Sports Night on YouTube. You can see the interview in its entirety. About 45 minutes left to go in that interview. I'll be honest, man. I've gotten to do a lot of really cool things since I've, you know, burst on the scene here in sports radio locally, now nationally. Getting to cover my favorite childhood team growing up, the Commanders, is awesome. Shout out to you, Denton, for even pulling the strings on getting us this massive guest. That was, without a shadow of a doubt, the most sense of purpose I've felt doing anything in this profession. Obviously, it's cool. I go by the youngest in charge, right? I look to inspire those that are young and look like me and show them, hey, like maybe, you know, being a rapper or a football player isn't always the way to go, man. Why don't you get into something like this? That conversation that we had with Big E, one, him sharing his testimony, but then two, like hearing somebody of his status and stature. And for some of you, it may be hearing somebody of my status and stature be that open, honest about the mental health battles that folks go through, especially us as men. Just a super powerful conversation, gripping, and a sense of purpose, man. I feel really good after having that conversation because I know even if it helps just one person out there, we accomplished the goal. And then us getting a nerd out over the wrestling part was absolutely awesome as well, man, because he is just, he's special, dog. And it, like, I didn't realize this, bro. That spot that ultimately we think ended his career, it could have killed him, man.
3: There was people that immediately thought, oh, he's not going to be able to walk again after that. So you guys heard a snippet of that. The rest of the conversation is almost largely about wrestling after that, just because we started nerding out a little bit, which is as we do. But he was really cool. I mean, we did not expect to have him for an hour, and he was very, very gracious with his time, talk some college football in there as well. I had like a list of questions that I still wanted to get to that I like couldn't
4: get
3: to.
4: We had a lot that we didn't get to.
3: I mean, I wanted to ask him about what a twin was because of the viral moment on their old podcast with them and the Usos. And if you haven't seen it, you need to go watch it. It's like the most hilarious thing ever. I would call it a bit. I don't think it was a bit.
4: Where what do you like? Go ahead.
3: He had to explain to everyone in the room that if the Usos were born, my understanding is, on the same day, but like very late in the day. And they were making a joke like the doctor should have been hilarious and held one of them for like to go over to the next day, like very, very close to midnight, right? So like you got to tell mom, hey, you gotta clench for a little bit just so we can get this get this over. And there were people in the room that were like, well, that would have made them twins anymore because they were born on different days. And it's like a 4 minute bit where E has to like just tell everyone, no, you're still a twin. It's about like the pregnancy itself, not the day. I wanted to ask about the popcorn meme because Big E's one of the most famous GIFs that everyone uses on social media. So there's a lot of stuff, but we had a great time with him, man. He was really, really awesome.
4: You can catch the entirety of our conversation, myself, the super producer, Denton Day, sitting down with a guy that's going to be a WWE Hall of Famer one day, man. Special career, obviously cut short due to injury. Big E joined us here on Westwood One Sports Tonight. You can get the entirety of the conversation on our YouTube page. Just make sure you search Westwood One Sports Night, and because we're great hosts, How I Got Over, his new book, Healing from Depression and Psychosis, to find joy in and out of the ring. You can get that available for pre-order wherever your books are sold. We got about 30 minutes left to go here in the rest of the show. A lot more to get to. We'll get back on the hardwood coming up on the other side of the break. There were the Jordan rules. Now there are the Caitlin Clark laws. I'll expound upon that more next. This is Westwood One Sports Night.
0: We know you're jonesing for some football just like we are. NFL training camps begin opening in 14 days. And yes, we're counting. Your home for the NFL. Westwood One Sports.
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Here I am. Plus 1-1 Sports Night continues, but a half hour left to go. Isn't that crazy? First show off vacation, flying by. Because we're having a good time, man. Kicking it here on Westwood One Sports Night. Talking text line wide open for you per usual at 310-840-4910. I want to get back into the hoop. If you're just joining us, there was honestly a jaw-dropping story that came out of the WNBA earlier this afternoon. Kendra Andrews of ESPN reporting that a group of 11 Republican lawmakers led by U.S. Republican August Pfluger of Texas, they sent a letter to WNBA Commissioner Kathy Engelbert on Wednesday. Why did they send the letter, Linnell? To tell her how great the league is doing and to congratulate them on their new collective bargaining agreement and to congratulate them on their new expansion of the schedule? Of sure, that is what the 11 Republican lawmakers sent the letter about, right? No. They sent the letter demanding, quote, accountability for, quote, multiple attacks against Indiana Fever star Caitlin Clark. The letter describes Clark, rightfully so, I would add, as the face of your league, someone who has generated massive fan interest, increased TV ratings, new corporate sponsors. You can have all of the disdain towards her as a player that you want. You can nitpick her defense all you want. You can talk about, you know, the three-point percentage taking a dip all you want. What you cannot doubt, what you cannot deny, is the fact that Caitlin Clark is box office. Caitlin Clark has been nothing but a stimulus package to the WNBA from a streaming standpoint, from a television rights standpoint, from a ticket sales standpoint. She has been a massive, massive draw, but I am drawing the line in terms of how much she is being coddled. For Congress to stick their nose in this, and some of the quotes that come out of this statement is ludicrous. Where I'm lost with this, right? Congress is alleging, these 11 Republicans are alleging that, hey, you know, the way she's being treated on the court is some form of discrimination or retaliation. They go as far as to say, if discrimination or retaliation is occurring and creating a hostile work environment, we support any appropriate investigation by who? The Department of Justice getting involved, potentially. The Department of Labor getting involved, potentially. Or the big guns. The Equal Employment Opportunity Commission. The fact that these super important entities are getting involved in this, one, is a total joke. Honestly. A total, total joke. The fact that Congress is trying to get involved. But the fact that this is the climate of the WNBA, I think, is even worse. This is good, though, for the sport. I'll say it till I'm purple. This is great for the sport. This storyline, this headline is perfect for the sport. They need all of the storylines that they can get. That is why the NFL dominates through the entire calendar year. That's why the NBA, you know, dominates for the entire calendar year. This idea that she's being picked on and that there's some sort of prejudice in how she's being officiated is a joke. Like, come on, man. The fact that, look, anybody that has got their panties in a wad over the way that Caitlin Clark is being treated on the floor,
You don't understand the culture of the WNBA. Caitlin Clark ain't the first, and she damn sure ain't going to be the last player to receive a hard foul in a WNBA game. That is the culture of their sport. And look, I look at it from everybody's perspective, man. I try to be an equal opportunity radio host, right? When you look at it from the veterans in this league's perspective, talking about the veterans of the WNBA, I think she came into the W with a massive target on her back. One, because of how good she was. And then two, those conversations of how good she was, they kind of got hyperbolized. And I think the current players in the W was like, oh, hell nah. We're not going to let this girl come into this league that we have built from the ground up and take over. We're not going to call and allow for her to be called the best player in the W, and she ain't busted a grape yet. I totally understand where the vets were coming from. What I do think is kind of petty and stupid is this. So in the WNBA, the way that their all-star format is set up, 50% of the votes that come from the fans, 25% of the votes come from the players, 25% of the votes come from the coaches,

0: to me, I would have a problem with that more than the fouls that she's getting. Because I don't think the fouls that she's getting are out of the ordinary. I think she's getting good hard fouls that any other young up-and-coming star in the sport would get. Here's the tea on it, though, right? Y'all want to sit up here and complain and moan and groan about how Caitlin Clark is fouled. Look at the other girls in the W. She's not the only youngster that gets tough love. Paige Beckers is getting it. Angel Reese gets it. Olivia Miles gets it. Cameron Brink got it last year when she was healthy. Kelsey Plum gets disrespected. It's what they do in the W, their vets hating on the youngsters. It's stupid. It is. I can't get behind it. It's ignorant. It's stupid. Don't make a whole lot of sense. But let's call it that. Let's not act as if it's racially charged or racially motivated. I don't think it's that at all. But to Caitlin Clark's credit, right, I think she was totally overhyped coming into the league. Thinking that she was going to walk in and be the best player from day one, I thought was a crazy ask. What I do give her credit for, and we took a bunch of calls on this earlier, I wouldn't say she's lived up to the expectation, but she damn sure hasn't succumbed to the pressure. I wouldn't say she's, you know, lived up to the heights, but she hasn't folded either. Caitlin Clark, I give it to her. Say what you want. You cannot like how much she talks to the officials. People complain about her whining and whatnot. She's a super competitor. All your favorite athletes do it. She's a badass. No mistaking it, right? For all of the hype that she's gotten, right, she may have fallen short in terms of, like, her actual play on the floor, but she's as tough as nails. She hasn't met a shot she doesn't like. She's not backing down from any of these veterans. She's not scared. When she gets trash talked, what does she do? She trash talks right back. I tried to compare her to Stone Cold Steve Austin as we was getting prepared for the show. And as I sit here and really think about it, what was great about Austin is we all, or the folks back in the late 90s, right? Everybody could resonate with wanting to go to work and beat the hell out of your boss. Everybody could resonate with it, which is why Austin got over so well during the McMahon era. I wonder how Caitlin Clark being hated on by all of her peers in the W, does that make W fans dislike her? Or does that make W fans dislike the old grumpy veterans? Because I see both sides of the coin. What they need to do is chill out, though. Because let's just say, like Stone Cold Steve Austin, let's just say Caitlin Clark doesn't like the match that she's booked for and decides to take her ball and go to hell home and go play over in China somewhere. Then what? Then the W screwed.
1: Thank God she isn't soft. She's like not. That. Because I've seen that exact thing mentioned ever since this foul that has really taken the world by storm, which, by the way, I watched that like last week. I didn't see it live, and I would just
0: it's not even
1: friends.
0: That bad to me, bro.
1: It was not that bad of a foul. Like, it's it was not that bad of a foul, but I digress. We're way beyond that. This idea that she's just going to leave the WNBA, It makes her look like a loser.
0: And she's
1: could she go make
0: that.
1: Money elsewhere? Sure, of course she could. Mm-hmm. But she's making money now. And she's a competitive freakazoid. That's one of the things that draws you to it. Like, it's not just that she was really good in college. She was really good at Iowa.
0: Right.
1: You know how many of us care about Iowa outside of our guy Biggie? But you know how many of us care about Iowa women's basketball? None before her. That was really the magic of her. She's this competitive freakazoid. So this idea that she's going to leave and take her ball and go home because she can go get, like, the Big Three is going to pay her millions of dollars, or she could go overseas to make a lot of money. I think a lot of people vastly overestimate the amount of money that is overseas in women's basketball. If they really had a lot of money, everyone would just stay there.
0: Can I be honest? I remember when she was first coming into the league, right? That Big Three conversation came up because Ice Cube was like, hey, man, I'll pay whatever to get her. Her ass would get baba fried in the Big Three.
1: You get destroyed. Are you kidding me?
0: How the hell
1: Joe Johnson would go crazy on her.
0: I think it's crazy to suggest that she can play against men. That's totally disrespectful. I also think it's totally crazy to suggest that, like, her treatment by her peers

0: in terms of fouls is racially motivated. Like, that's a joke, man. Honestly. Like, anybody who says that and agrees or doesn't think it's ridiculous, you tell me you haven't watched a WNBA game without Caitlin Clark. Without telling me you haven't watched a WNBA game without Caitlin Clark. Those women get busy. Man, y'all go look it up, man. It's a video of Angel Reese literally crying. She got roasted on social media like a month ago because she was crying after a hard foul. Literally in tears, her big ass. Her tall ass crying is... I'm sorry, I'm being insensitive, but it was a crazy...
1: I do think, generally speaking, the physicality is a lot.
0: Yeah, it is.
1: Like, at times it is distracting from the game because you're, like, watching someone get smacked upside the head, and it's just, like, a normal behavior in this league. So, like, at times that is a lot, but the idea that it was never physical before Caitlin Clark is not accurate. But people don't like the WNBA, and that's fine. They like Caitlin Clark. That's fine.
0: Which is A-OK. There are plenty of would you describe it to, like, Hulk Hogan, bro? People didn't like pro wrestling. They love Hulk Hogan.
1: I like Caitlin Clark way too much to call her Hulk Hogan.
0: I forgot Hulk Hogan.
1: The metaphor might be accurate.
0: You see what
1: I'm
0: saying,
1: Caitlin Clark way too much. And I think Caitlin Clark, personally, is very different from Hulk
0: Yes.
1: Hogan.
0: Oh, 100%.
1: She, like, that's the thing that kind of does suck about this the most, is that she feels a certain kind of way about a lot of the things that people revolve her name around. And it's vastly different than a lot of the people who revolve her name around these things. Like, my guess is this, like, lawmaking thing, it's embarrassing to her.
0: Yeah.
1: Like, what do you mean I have people in Congress trying to make people nice to me? That's, like, very loser behavior.
0: Yeah. And that's where part of me, like, wants to go to bat for, because to your point, like, I don't think it's necessarily fair. And I don't think she, most importantly, I don't think she wants it. But, like, at the end of the day, in reality, she's not in any control of this. I think this is going to have the inverse effect of what Congress thinks. I think the fouls are going to come harder. I think she's going to get targeted. Like, I can see this now escalating as a result of this. I can see the WNBA players saying, oh, you thought that was something. Watch this. Hopefully, fingers crossed for Caitlin Clark, that doesn't happen, because I don't want to see her get hurt or see anybody get hurt. But she is polarizing, man. I love everything about it. I do think she's was a little overrated coming in, though. But she's done an excellent job. She hasn't lived up to the hype necessarily, because I think that's impossible. But she ain't met a shot she don't like, and she don't duck smoke. I love it.
1: We do have a text message. I don't necessarily think this text message is in good faith, but I feel like we need to address it. Yeah. The text says, so it's okay to bring street culture onto the court. Assault is assault. That's a text message. It's an idiotic text message.
0: It's stupid.
1: There is not a foul in men's basketball and women's basketball that, if it took place in a regular atmosphere, is not going to be classified as assault. There's, like, literally not a single time. You're getting smacked in the head. You're getting pushed off of a place. If someone just came to a restaurant and pushed you, even if it was just with their hip, and, like, a box out, like, literally boxing out is assault. A restaurant. If a waiter boxed you out in a restaurant, you'd be like, what is happening over here? So this idea that it's this massive assault on her, every single foul is assault, that's literally why it's a foul.
0: Yeah. Real quick, though, do you agree with me or disagree with me on that, Dan? Do you think this is going to charge the players up? And they're
1: I kind of think they already are. I don't know how much. I was kind of watching the game tonight.
0: Yeah.
1: She played against the Sparks. She wasn't spectacular. It was her first game back from a back injury. But I wanted to see what the level of physicality was. Nothing jumped off the screen necessarily to me. So it was kind of normal. She does that like head tilt thing.
0: Oh my gosh.
1: She loves the head tilt thing. But I didn't think it was anything crazy. Right? Not Maya Moore. Maya Moore did not do that.
0: That's an NBA thing, man.
1: It's an NBA thing. Yeah. You watching Luka Doncic?
0: Literally. I was by Luka, Shea, Kyrie. Everybody does it, man. Damn. It's 2:43 a.m. Eastern time. We got to go to break before they cancel us. We're going to come back, put the show to bed, as we always do. I have no clue what Denton Day's got prepared, but normally it's good that way. Put the show to bed next.
2: 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We love sports. We love to laugh. We love hearing from you. Talking sports with you, not at you. This is Westwood One Sports.
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20: 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The Sports Animal. The Sports Animal is now 27 years old. What we're saying is, it's now not creepy to tell us how good we look for our age. 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
4: 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All right, let's put some respect on Charles.
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4: 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Like, being a regular person married to Charles Barkley would be insane.
3: Okay, my clock froze for a second. We were almost screwed. Thank you to Mike. Thank you for your calls. Big E, shout out to you, brother. Denton, shout out to you for booking this for us. I'm gone again tomorrow. Drake Toll, next.
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0: It is the Drake Toll Show. Drake Toll with you from Westwood One Sports, the Westwood One Sports app right here on Westwood One Sports, the Westwood One Sports app, 310-840-4910. Another day in July and another day talking about where LeBron James will land next. 310-840-4910. Addie Bates produces. Laura Jimenez runs the board. Again, Drake Toll with you from the Savannah Bananas organization and Locked On Big 12. Today, the Dallas Mavericks and Mark Cuban, even more drama, can you believe it? As Cuban has accused Mavs ownership of just completely boxing him out. In the WNBA, or I guess outside of the WNBA, but now trickling into those four letters, 11 Republican lawmakers are now pressing the WNBA commissioner about taking accountability for multiple attacks on Caitlin Clark. We'll give you our biggest losers of the day, our idiots of the day. We'll take you to Justin Verlander, who is retiring at the end of the 2026 season. Oh, and now, finally, the question that I've been asking is going to be answered. Why in the entire Brendan Sorsby saga for Texas Tech, as Texas Tech has become the notable bad guy in this whole thing, why this entire saga is no one prodding Cincinnati? The guy played there for a prominent portion of his college career, and you're telling me he made $90,000 worth of bets and the Bearcats just didn't know about it? Hell, he was pinged for using one of those fantasy betting services while at Cincinnati, and it was just handled internally. PJ Glasser and Ian Dark will join the show. It's a loaded one. I want to go to Addison, Texas today, where you woke up to go to the gym the way you do, and most days listening to Dallas Sports Talk Radio. It's not what it was 3 years ago. It's not what it was 10 years ago. And it has nothing to do with the talent, with the stations. It has more to do with the sentiment. As someone who lived in Texas through college and spent time in the transition out of Mark Cuban, when power really got turned over to a guy named Nico Harrison, I can tell you the way that the court of public opinion shifted about the Mavericks and honestly shifted about Dallas sports in general. When I was there, 2023 was my last year in Central Texas, and the Rangers win the World Series. And that took a little bit of the pressure off of the Dallas Cowboys, a little bit of the pressure off of the Dallas Mavericks, off of the Stars. Because the prevalent narrative for my time there, and I imagine it's pretty similar, are Cowboys fans being mad. You don't have much to be happy about right now. Yeah, I can't figure that's changed at all. Or Dallas Stars fans wondering why the team can't get over the hump. Dallas Mavericks fans who were frustrated that the Mavericks had a star like Luka Doncic in the fold. Or even going back to Dirk Nowitzki, wondering when will there be more infrastructure for the team to compete and the team to win. And the Rangers were, by and large, year in, year out, somehow similar to the Stars. People just would go and you could go, and if they were good, I guess you'd care. And the 2023 World Series snuck up on you. There was no build-up to it. Fans weren't ready for it, and it happened. Dallas has always been a tumultuous sports market, and a lot of the storylines are negative. Now this one, albeit not inherently negative, centers squarely around drama and Mark Cuban. Let me preface this. The headline of Cuban accuses Mavs owner of freezing him out in proposed move makes me think this. Mark, you are one of the most fan-facing voices, figures in the NBA. Fans have always appreciated your passion, your willingness to pay a luxury tax, how involved Mark Cuban is in the Dallas community. Mark, it cannot be understated what you've done for the city of Dallas. When he bought the team in 2000, he improved the game day experience, player amenities, fan relations, and historically the Mavs have been ranked very low among the middle of the pack at best. And Mark Cuban walks in and just revamps the whole thing. Outspoken, advocate for NBA transparency. The league should be telling us more. I'll sit courtside. I should be telling you more. I'll be with the fans. I'll incur fines for criticizing the league on behalf of the team. He oversaw 06 and the 2011 iconic championship. Mark Cuban, albeit without giving infrastructure to Dirk Nowitzki, without giving a ton of infrastructure to Luka Doncic, allowing Steve Nash to walk for you, there were a couple of decisions and things you can point at that you can be upset with over Mark Cuban's tenure in Dallas. But overall, I'm pretty happy with how the guy revamped the Mavericks and made them year-in and year-out competitors. Not always year-in and year-out contenders, but year-in and year-out competitors. And now the headline reads, Cuban accuses Mavs owner of freezing him out in proposed move. And Mark, again, cannot be overstated just how pivotal you are to that word, Dallas. But aren't you the one that sold the team? Aren't you the one that put that into motion? See, if you're frustrated about the direction of the Dallas Mavericks, you sold your majority stake in the Mavs in 2023. In 2018, Cuban says the team would accept Bitcoin for ticket sales. And then Dogecoin was the thing and maybe a payment method. And then and slowly but surely, these NFTs were in conversations. And I think Dallas fans sort of like, what is Mark Cuban doing? And then that all leads up to December 27th, 2023. The NBA Board of Governors approved the sale of a controlling interest, 73% in the Mavericks, to the families of Miriam Adelson and Patrick Dumont. That deal is valued at approximately $3.5 billion. Cuban retaining a minority ownership stake that is originally reported at 27% and still believed to be 27%. But here's the deal. Right after that's over, right after new leadership takes over, Mark Cuban sells the team. Well, Patrick Dumont became strained. But Cuban's been dissatisfied. Back in March of this year, he says, I don't regret selling. I regret who I sold it to. All of a sudden, these people who seem so nice at the negotiation table, who signed the paperwork, $3.5 billion to buy the Mavericks, didn't quite pan out. Oh, and then Nico Harrison, surely Dumont was a part of this, and Mark Cuban says he had no idea. In 2025, February of 2025, Luka Doncic is traded to the Lakers. Cuban claimed he learned about that trade way too late to intervene. Oh, no, stop, don't do it, don't do it. Hey, ma'am, you own 27% of this franchise. You own 27% of this organization. We can do whatever we want. And what's worse is that provisions in the sale agreement that you signed, Mark Cuban, the guy who's mad that the team, he sold the team, and now he's upset that the new owners of the team, the owners of the team are making decisions. There's a provision in that contract, that agreement that you signed, that could reduce his stake in the franchise to 7%, from 27% to 7%. This modern example, okay, is what it's the first thing I thought of. And this flew under the radar a little bit in the last 2 years. Kyle Whittingham is the head coach at Utah football. And you probably don't care, right? Kyle Whittingham's just one of those dudes who floats through college football, has a big year here or a big year there, but he's never truly in the spotlight or in the headlines. You wouldn't know him, right? If you saw him on the street, you might not know him. Kyle Whittingham is getting older and had mentioned, you know, his dad had died in his mid-60s, and he wants to have a lot of time with his grandkids, and so he sets it all up that after the 2024 Utah football season, he's going to retire. Goes to athletic director Mark Harlan, says, hey, I'm done. All right, great. We'll give you the old farewell tour. We won't be too public about this, but we'll say goodbye to to Kyle Whittingham and will appoint a head coach in waiting. So after the 2024 season, when Utah goes 5-7, Morgan Scali, the head coach in waiting, says, all right, great. You turn the reins over. It's my job. I'm the head coach in waiting. Kyle Whittingham, I'm the new Utah football coach. And then Kyle says, well, we went 5-7, and that's pretty rare for us. I want one more year. Mark Harlan, the athletic director, said, well, that's not what we agreed on. We agreed that this was it, and I have the head coach in waiting sitting right there. And Whittingham said, one more year, please. I'm a Hall of Fame coach. So Harlan and Scali gave him the 2025 season. And do you know what happened after the 2025 season for Utah football coach Kyle Whittingham? He came walking right back in Mark Harlan's office. Hey, athletic director, looking sharp today. Just wanted to tell you, after our double-digit win season and super successful year, and we bounced back, I'd love to keep being the head coach of Utah football. Harlan, in essence, put his foot down and said, you know what? You can be. We'll prop you up. Less money. You have no roster control. Morgan Scali will be the true head coach and make all the decisions. You'll just be the figurehead. Huh. I don't like that. Yeah, well, you don't get to not like that. You're the one who said you were retiring. You're the reason we have a whole head coach in waiting because of you. The second you relent power, the second you give it up, the second you sell it away, it's done. It's gone. It's in someone else's hands. That was the case for Kyle Whittingham. Now, good news from Mark Cuban. Whittingham would take the slap in the face from Utah, where it was kind of deserved. He had held him out on a string. He would take that and somehow segued into becoming the head coach of the Michigan Wolverines. That's pretty impressive. Now you know the name Kyle Whittingham. And surely Mark Cuban, a la Dave Portnoy, may one day buy back the Mavericks for a dollar and change everything. But right now, there is nothing giving Mark Cuban the opportunity to waltz through the door and make decisions to change things. Heck, his opportunity, that door, it's closing even more aggressively as his ownership could go from 27% to 7%. May I give you a historical example? If you didn't like the Kyle Whittingham one, can I give you this? Paris, 1814. Oh, my gosh. Napoleon abdicates the throne. He's done. Exiles to Elba. And guess what? He retained the title of emperor. Hey, Mark Cuban, you're still the owner of the Mavericks, technically. Yeah, you're in Elba. You're sitting over there and you have no power. You've abdicated the throne, but you're the emperor. Come on. That's good, right? 1815, a year later. Napoleon's like, you know what? I'm tired of this whole exile thing. If I'm the emperor, I'm the damn emperor. Walks back into Paris after escaping Elba, marches on Paris, and in a wild deal, you can picture it, the French army just put down its guns. Walked over, they're like, all right, this is our guy. The Hundred Days, as it's known in France. He reclaims the throne and tries to reestablish the empire. So I've given up power. I don't have power. I've still got the title. But now I'm walking back a year later saying, I was just kidding. I really would like to make the decisions here. I really would like to be the emperor of France. And then in the middle of his return, the rest of Europe's like, no, Napoleon, Mark Cuban, it's not how this works. You gave it up. This is not how this works. And say hello to the classic ABBA hit, The Battle of Waterloo. Massive defeat. It ended Napoleon's military career, ended his reign forever. So yeah, I mean, Napoleon is one of the most brilliant military minds ever. And the people of the time, obviously the army wanted to fight for Napoleon. They're like, oh yeah, this is our guy. It's Napoleon. We love him. And it still didn't work. It didn't mean that he got to take on that responsibility, that power, that figurehead position, the emperor of France. He didn't get to do that. Why? Because you sold the team. Because you sold the Dallas Mavericks, Napoleon. And after you sell the Dallas Mavericks, they're no longer your Dallas Mavericks. I feel for it because it does seem as though the majority of the NBA or Dallas Mavericks fans, and even if that's been tainted in the last few years, they still are behind what Mark Cuban did for two decades for the Mavs. But your handshake deal where you thought you could retain control over basketball decisions, where you thought that the new governor, Patrick Dumont, was not going to give Nico Harrison, his GM, a lot of power, that Dumont was not going to take power for himself. The idea you thought that handshake would hold, Mark. I just don't have anybody else I can blame for the fact that Cuban's upset the Dallas Mavericks traded Luka Doncic. Cuban is upset the Dallas Mavericks want to move 10 miles north to Oklahoma City. They want to go to Denton. Not literally. They don't really want to go to Denton, but they want to go pretty close to Denton. And that's not a step in the right direction for fans. That's not going to help anybody involved. The fact you'd have to drive, I mean, it's 10 miles. That in Dallas, 36-minute drive, if not more, that's how long it takes to get from downtown Dallas to watch the Dallas Mavericks play. Oh, it's already not convenient to get to Arlington. And these decisions, whether it's Luka or moving the team to a new arena, are ones that Mark Cuban's been pretty passionately against. But Mark Cuban also sold the team. When we come back, controversy around Caitlin Clark. Shocking, I know. This is the first you're hearing of this. Lawmakers, Washington, D.C., wants to intervene as she's being bullied, attacked, harassed. This is a weird one. It's Westwood One Sports and the Westwood One Sports app. Addy Bates produces, Laura Jimenez runs the board. This is the Drake Toll Show.
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21: Few people now have asked me about a TikTok trend that they've come across. It's called 75 Hard. The challenge was created by entrepreneur and author Andy Frisella, who calls it a, quote, transformative mental toughness program and an Ironman for your brain. So here's what it entails. Eat a structured diet with no alcohol, drink a gallon of water, read 10 pages of nonfiction, take a progress photo, and complete 2 45-minute workouts, one of them outdoors, every day for 75 days. Quite a challenge. We asked CNN fitness contributor Dana Santis about this, who reminded us that sustainable fitness isn't about punishment or proving discipline through extremes. It's about building habits that integrate into your lifestyle in a way that feels supportive and repeatable. If you ask me, that's going to be the key to long-term success. I'm Dr. Sanjay Gupta, helping you live a better life.
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0: Drake Tolles with you from the Savannah Bananas organization. Locked on Big 12 right here, Westwood One Sports. 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You know, the World Cup is going on right now, as we speak. You probably did know that. And it's baffling to me how the interest in soccer just plummeted. How the get-in price to go to the game at Gillette Stadium today, France and Morocco, which, by the way, France and Argentina are massive soccer rivals. And the entire referee crew, born Argentines here. The crew refereeing the France-Morocco game today, they're all from Argentina. I mean, come on. Come on. That game at 4 Eastern time in Gillette Stadium, I'm sorry, like Greater Boston Area Stadium, because no sponsors, is at about $1,000 a ticket. Your get-in price for a quarterfinals match in the World Cup is $1,000. Shouldn't happen. It was $2,500, $3,000 for the same match if you looked on Monday at 4 p.m. before the United States lost. Back then, we really cared about soccer. We were a proper society. And after the United States dropped its match to Belgium 4-1, we kind of gave up. The most expensive match still on the board, Norway and England. Erling Haaland, row, shoot you straight. It's pretty awesome. And that whole, he's top-notch. Erling Haaland and company and England, Harry Kane, that's your most expensive get. It's more expensive to watch Norway and England than it is Argentina and Lionel Messi at Arrowhead Stadium, a legendary complex and one of the loudest in the United States of America. World Cup rolls on to the quarterfinals. Mark Cuban does not roll on as a majority owner of the Dallas Mavericks. as you heard. And Caitlin Clark rolls on marred in controversy. How? Why? Do you remember what it felt like a couple of years ago to watch Caitlin Clark in the postseason in March Madness? The world kind of gathered around this story. And where typically, because the men's and women's tournaments are played at the same time, you're hearing a story about Zion Williamson and the Duke Blue Devils in March Madness. Or, oh, is this the year for John Calipari? I mean, he's got Booker. Or, hey, wait a second. Gonzaga might actually do it. They could go undefeated. Those are the stories that permeate through March and April. But Caitlin Clark, when she jumped on the scene, she became the proverbial Steph Curry of three-point. It just looked like, okay, we have not seen many human beings do this before. I know there's the whole, oh, don't compare her to a male. No, we have seen very few human beings shoot the three-pointer the way that Caitlin Clark did. One of one on the women's side. She took the nation by storm. And then walked into the WNBA and became almost universally hated. What a silly kind of backwards way to do this. She walks in the league, and immediately this resentment comes from established players, veterans, who spent years building the league. They're fighting for better pay and recognition, only to see, oh, look, a new rookie becomes the face of the sport, lucrative corporate endorsements, Nike comes calling, and it leads to frustration. And claims that Clark's fame has outpaced her on-court accomplishments relative to other decorated veterans in the WNBA. Can I give you bad news? Can I give you the truth serum? That's a term. You do not create your own star. The court of public opinion creates a star. If you are upset with Caitlin Clark being a star, or with record viewership numbers when Clark played in the national championship against South Carolina, if you're upset that the country rallied around an idea during one March Madness that women's basketball might outpace men's basketball, the viewership for one tournament to watch one player, sorry, to watch one player, that's the outlier in why that individual specific tournament had more viewership than any other. If I can find one thing that every other tournament did not include, it was Caitlin Clark. One player made appointment television. The public, the people, decided to elevate that player because they enjoyed watching the way she played the game, the way she did her business, the way she was a walking bucket. That's the kids' term. So you can be frustrated, the old heads. But, I mean, it's probably frustrating to be Alex Call. Kid gets called up. As a kid, I mean, 31 years old, Alex Call. Okay, I've been playing baseball for a long time, guys. Hey, look, it's me, Alex Call, remember from earlier? Where when the MLB posts a graphic, they don't post Alex Call on the graphic. But guys, remember me? I played in Washington and I was in Cleveland for a little bit. And now, no. No, Alex called the L.A. Dodger. I mean, yeah, you're 31. Yeah, you played a lot of baseball. You've been in the league for a while before that, years of minor league ball putting in your work. But we're not going to put you on the Major League Baseball graphic. Well, but guys, it's not fair. Like, we should all get representation. Come on, right? What Major League Baseball does so well is they market Shohei Ohtani. They have the star. And sure, you may complain about it. In the span of a week, Shohei gets tweeted about 26 times, but the Rockies get tweeted about once from the official MLB account. Oh, mad. But you know who doesn't really complain? The Rockies. You know who doesn't complain? The Rockies roster. You know who doesn't complain? Alex Call. Because they get it. They understand. They understand that stars are born out of how the public views a person, how the public views an athlete. And now, the controversy has taken a new step where lawmakers are pressing the WNBA over aggressive play against Caitlin Clark, unfair play against Caitlin Clark. 11 Republican lawmakers, led by August Pfluger of Texas, the most Texas name of all time, sent a letter to Kathy Engelbert, the commissioner of the WNBA, Wednesday, and demanded the league take accountability for attacks. No, multiple attacks against Indiana Fever star Caitlin Clark. In the letter, per ESPN, Clark is described as the face of the league. No, don't call her that. The players are going to hate it. They're really not going to like that. Don't call her the face of the league. She is referenced as someone who has generated fan interest, increased television ratings, and new corporate sponsors. Suggesting the third-year guard is receiving an end of unnecessary physical hostility and violence. All right, let's check the record books. Clark gets the NBA, WNBA in 2024. Establishes an early pattern of physical play. May of 2024. Welcome to the league moment. Breanna Stewart, New York Liberty, sets a screen. Bam, Clark's on the floor. All right, welcome to the show. Shortly after, defensive pressure from the LA Sparks that felt aggressive or maybe obsessive to many fans. Late May of that same year, chest bump from Victoria Vivian's face-to-face exchange. Double technical fouls. June, that's not that long after May. Turning point, Kennedy Carter, hard off the ball, hip check to Clark, knocked on the floor. Media firestorm. All of a sudden, she just got here, and now she's being bullied. Same month, ruptured eardrum, running into a screen. June, same month, playing the Chicago Sky. Angel Reese contests a shot, hits Clark in the head, flagrant one foul. July, a month later, hooked by a player from the Lynx and responded with an arm swipe that hit the opposing player, leading to a review. She got bullied from day one, like targeted and bullied, and I just told you why, because the veterans couldn't take it. Because established players, veterans who said, we've built the WNBA for years. We've been fighting for better pay and recognition. When better pay and recognition got there in the face of another basketball player who was younger than them, less experienced than them, that's when it became an issue. There is, I was reading on Caitlin Clark, this timeline of events, timeline of attacks, as the lawmakers put it, and came across a video from June 20th, 2025 from AM Hoops, popular YouTube channel. And the title says, "Why does the WNBA hate Caitlin Clark?" And that's the perfect pointed question. Is it odd that we have 11 lawmakers just jumping into this thing? It is a bit strange, right? Like, I don't really know where that stems from or where that came from. But if you look at what they're pointing out, I mean, come on, man. This whole thing seems pretty obvious. That one person is under extreme duress because they walked into a league as a star and the rest of the league didn't like that. Hey, rest of the league, in the same way that it's Mark Cuban's fault for selling the Dallas Mavericks, it is your fault, WNBA. This is your fault for not facilitating a star. Oh, new league.

0: office, my office, being clear. What's competitive physicality? What's reckless targeting? Because I'm seeing a lot of reckless targeting here. Not in my league. How about we modernize the whole marketing deal, our image? You are giving up on a high-growth era that Caitlin Clark has helped usher in as commissioner. The omission from her on every promotional material, that's done. You can have a unified marketing strategy. Clark, Reese, Beckers, pillars of the league's 30th anniversary. But Clark better be on there. The star Ohtani better be on there. Social media drives the discourse. It drives the court of public opinion. You need more viral moments. Caitlin Clark creates those. And look, given the injuries that sidelined Clark for a lot of 2025, and in 2026 she's still been banged up, you've got to, as a league, you're missing it. The moment's fleeting. It's going away. You're not going to have the all-star, superstar Caitlin Clark forever unless you lean into it, accept it, embrace it, push it. Otherwise, it goes away, and you wonder, man, what could have been? What was that? A little blip on the radar. That 1 year, record-breaking viewership, and then we just let Caitlin Clark wither away. That's just bad business, you know? Is that the most frustrating part of this? Is it just bad business? Doesn't make any sense. When we come back, let's give you our biggest losers of the day, including the, what? Islamic Republic of Japan? That's a new one for me. It's Westwood One Sports and the Westwood One Sports app. 310-840-4910. Addie Bates produces. Laura Jimenez runs the board. 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
12: Help a better life with Dr. Sanjay Gupta.
13: They say consistency is key, but sometimes you just got to switch it up. A new study out of Harvard School of Public Health found that varying your exercise routine could add years to your life. What exercise someone did didn't matter much. What did matter was that all the exercises together worked all the muscle groups in their body. Now, an added benefit to changing things up is it can help you push through the plateau effect. That's when your body gets so efficient at doing something that you actually stop getting better at it. And we know from previous research that specializing in any one sport at a young age can make someone actually more prone to injury. And as experts we talk to point out, even elite athletes switch up things with their workouts, making sure to target strength, cardio, flexibility, balance, and doing that every single week. I'm Dr. Sanjay Gupta, helping you live a better life.
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27: Good. I pitched both games, so I had to ice the UCL, of course, and slow pitch softball. Defense was amazing, by the way. The amount of outs that I got because of, like, you know, just line drives or just hustling to catch, like, a random pop-up. I got on base every time. I was getting a little excited out there, okay? I was getting a little excited.
28: Can you identify where the UCL is as you're icing it?
27: Yeah, it's over here.
29: What is that?
28: Oh. I was going to go shoulder area.
27: No, I was really confident. I know, ball. No, yeah, I was icing it because, you know, I didn't want to have to go get Tommy John surgery. Oh, I also got nailed in the foot by a line drive. I was trying to get out of the way. But
28: did you cry?
27: No.
28: All right.
27: I get hit like every single game. Are you kidding me?
28: That's
29: Addie Bates is Shohei Ohtani. She's the next Shohei Ohtani.
28: A good thing that you get hit with the ball every game?
27: Well, when you're a pitcher and it's just a line, you know, you try to either get it or dodge it. Sometimes you just don't have the reflexes or time to react.
28: Nothing you can do. Everyone, biggest losers of the day, should be mad at this. Biggest loser of the day, France, and maybe Argentina at the end of this whole thing. Underdog tweets, breaking, the FBI is investigating the Argentine Football Association in the United States for alleged fraud and money laundering per La Nación.
30: What?
28: This comes off of the heels of today's match between France and Morocco, where the entire referee crew is from Argentina. Huh. Isn't it fishy that Lionel Messi and Argentina have had two miraculous comebacks in the World Cup? Is that fishy to anybody else involved here?
30: Interesting, per se.
27: I feel like, you know, we're in America, like money laundering and stuff. I feel like they like other people do it all the time.
28: Yeah, they would fit in. That's a good point.
27: Yeah.
28: They had 3-2. They went to the brink with Cape Verde. 3-2 had to rally in the stunning. I mean, like, Egypt had a goal waved off from VAR review. Argentina's got some very interesting how they've continued to win.
29: Egypt should have won. That should have been Egypt.
28: Egypt should have been Egypt. For sure. Senegal should have beaten Belgium, and then the U.S. would have won the World Cup. I'll stand by that.
27: I don't know if we could have beat the Islamic Republic of Japan. So.
28: No, they're good this year, too. They've got a duo of strikers that are just top-notch. Ugh. Biggest loser of the day, DJ Lagway. You guys remember DJ Lagway? Yeah, the kid who's like a five-star out of high school, is the greatest quarterback to ever touch planet Earth. Went to Florida. Kind of sucked. Now he's at Baylor on three. Dave Aranda's the head coach of Baylor, and he says QB DJ Lagway's experience at Florida was like wearing a, quote, straight jacket. Again, quote, someone that is just all boxed in and boxed up and just wanted to be free, express himself, play free. And I think he's felt that at Baylor. Express yourself. DJ Lagway's so back. Remember when he was? Remember when he was in high school? Am I the only one that was just?
29: No.
28: Really, Lagway was five-star, top-notch, one of the best recruits in the country, and it never worked out at Florida. Which, not shocking. Florida's gone through their own things, but he did throw five interceptions against LSU.
29: Yes. So,
28: I mean, I don't. Billy Napier might be a war criminal in this whole situation, but five interceptions against LSU is a lot. If you're throwing four or five of those every game, at some point, that's where you point the fingers, DJ Lagway.
29: And congratulations, Baylor Bears. You now have DJ Lagway.
28: Congratulations. They got Jameis Winston. Will he throw 30 touchdowns? Yeah. I mean, obviously, for sure. Will he throw 30 interceptions? Yeah, also yes.
29: Famous Jameis.
28: Also yes. Biggest loser of the day, the New York Yankees. Brian Hoke tweets, ball game over. Tampa Bay wins. 3-0 is your final at Tropicana Field. The Yankees are 5-15 since June 18. Worst record in the MLB over the span. 56 runs scored. Did you hear that? The Yankees have scored 56 runs since June 18. They suck.
29: It's awesome. It is awesome.
28: But why? I don't understand why they have to suck.
29: Well, I mean, I said a little bit yesterday that they've been dealing with some stomach virus in the dugout. They're without their captain. So we're seeing this Yankees lineup, what it looks like without some of their elite players, and it's just not it. Some of the guys just aren't ready. We're seeing some really stupid mistakes in the outfield. It's just, and the Rays are just playing really well. It's just the perfect storm, almost.
28: The Red Sox are playing well. Don't let them get hot.
29: Oh, yeah.
28: Positive run. Yeah. They have 42-48, but a positive run differential on the season, which is hard to do in the American League. Positive run differentials are not easy to commandeer. Though the Tigers also have one now, I believe. Right over in the West, the Seattle Mariners still lead the division. Isn't it funny that the Astros are one just decent four-game series away from leading the West?
29: Yeah, and they're not good this season at
28: then
29: all.
28: One in the West is good. They're all just sad. And hovering around 500. Heck, man, the A's could have a good back half of July and lead the West. That's
29: my
28: that's...
29: opinion on that is that if the A's were playing in a real ballpark, not a minor league ballpark, I think they would be doing better. I think that ballpark actually hurts them more than anything. Just the
28: Sacramento
29: vibes and everything. Yeah.
28: Yeah, you go from, I mean, I've worked games in Daikin. Ugh, gross. I worked games in, I hate the name change. Sorry, I'm just
29: I thought you were
28: going to
29: hate the ballpark. Okay.
28: No. I've worked games in Daikin and their clubhouse versus Sutter Health Park in Sacramento. It's just not comparable.
29: Yeah.
28: One of them, you're sitting on plastic chairs around a bunch of half-size lockers. The other one, Daikin Park, home of the Astros, it's just plush everything. There's a chef there. Like, there's no comp. And the A's have to play all of their home games. Well, they did those in Vegas, also minor league. Oh, the A's. Biggest winner of the day. Soccer? Whoa! Yahoo Sports tweets, England's thrilling round of 16 win over Mexico is the most watched soccer telecast in U.S. history. Yep. There you go.
29: Exactly. We win.
28: Yeah. What I didn't tell you is the back half of the tweet. U.S. Belgium viewership has not been calculated yet, but it is expected to be the most watched of all time. Though the Mexico match, I was glued to. It was awesome. Aside from Mexico losing, that part I did not like. I was rooting for Mexico.
0: I'm excited!
29: Yeah, baby!
28: We were all People's excited. Islamic Republic of Japan.
29: Yes, that was their captain.
28: Ah, nice. Addie Bates produces. Laura Jimenez runs the board. When we come back, our obituaries. Who died today? And we'll give you the quickie. Top five headlines in all of sports. Right here on the Drake Toll Show.
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0: the Drake Toll Show. 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Addie Bates produces. Sorry, that's pretty awesome. Shoot straight. It's a good one. Good addition to the rotation. Thank you, Laura. Good morning, Food Giant Shoppers. Good morning, America. Good morning to the world. Middle of the World Cup. And here we go. Got a text. Caitlin Clark dominated the 6:20 Eastern Time segment today. Says, you are completely wrong. Wouldn't be the first time. Been there before. This thing with Caitlin Clark is getting more publicity for the WNBA than if she was averaging 35 points per game. No! No, no, no, no, no, no, no. She's averaging 35 points per game and playing every game. The arenas would still be sold out. I've got the argument of ticket sales, butts in seats, merchandise. People aren't buying more merchandise because Caitlin Clark's getting punched in the neck. Texter says, this thing with Caitlin Clark's getting more publicity for the WNBA because this Clark rise to fame has little to do with basketball now. It's a black against white thing because we all know if Clark was black, she wouldn't be as popular. That's the frustrating thing. I don't think that I ever brought it there, and I don't know which piece the conversation... I mean, what? She's the all-time record holder for points in the NCAA. Canning three-pointer after three-pointer after three. We've never seen someone shoot the ball like that. Steph Curry. Like that's the only comparison I have for people who are just so electric with the way they shoot the three ball, which, by the way, is worth more points than a dunk or a layup. She did that, diluting her to just, oh, she's the white girl. That it's unfair on both sides. Oh, that's a black player. Oh, it's a white player. Caitlin Clark has set numerous scoring records in the NCAA. She walks into the WNBA as a player that people love to watch. Also, one of the most watched and lauded female athletes of all time, if not the greatest athlete of all time in that category, is Serena Williams. One of the greatest to ever do it, period, regardless of gender. Serena Williams. She got to be a star. But the text says, because we all know if Clark was black, she wouldn't be as popular. What about Serena Williams? The most popular tennis player of all time. Billie Jean King was white. Nobody ever made that like a thing, right? Greatness is just greatness. Caitlin Clark epitomized that during her time at Iowa. Walked into the WNBA. The WNBA said, we hate you. Okay. All right. It's not as much of a race thing here as much as it is Caitlin Clark is incredible what she does, and the WNBA wants to put that down. 7 o'clock on the East Coast. 7:03 and 9 seconds to be exact. It's time for our obituaries. Who died today? Number one, this pilot. Yeah. Not good, folks. This one's from... There are a million tweets that explain this. Dick Cerdo did an article on it. Student pilot successfully landed a plane by herself after instructor reportedly jumped from the aircraft and died mid-flight. TMZ has now also picked this up. The shocking incident happened over a rural area in Toledo, Argentina. 42-year-old flight instructor Leandro Andres Bartazzo giving a flight lesson in a Cessna C-150. According to reports, 22-year-old student pilot Rosario already had a private pilot's license, was still building up her flying hours, and Batazzo allegedly told Rosario before jumping, you know what to do. Removed his headset, arranged belongings, took off his seatbelt, and left the aircraft. Dead today, I guess.
1: Literally, I guess.
0: Very, very literally. Addie, would you have landed the plane?
2: Oh, I would have been the pilot.
0: I'm the captain now.
2: I would have been the captain. I would have been the one who jumped.
0: I would have crashed immediately into a tree.
2: Yeah, I would have been like, Drake, you got this.
0: Yeah.
2: And there goes Drake.
0: Yeah. Yeah, I don't... I'm... Also, I'm going to say it. What an asshat. The guy who jumps out of the plane and leaves the suit and is like, you've got this up top. And you just see the most terrifying thing you've ever... You watch him fall to his death 20,000 feet.
2: Yeah, I would do that to you. I would do that to you.
0: Yeah.
2: I've thought about it. My answer still stands.
0: I would be in the plane and crash into a tree. I'm not landing the plane.
2: Can you even get in a small plane? You're very tall.
0: I have not tried to, nor would I want to.
2: Have you
0: to.
2: Seen Top Gun? Like, that was the reason.
0: That,
2: talk to me, Goose.
0: That was the reason that Val Kilmer was mad all the time. He was too big. Oh. He's all too... Yeah, rest in peace, Val. Dead today, Val Kilmer. When I lived in Alaska, I refused to do the bush planes. I would not ride a bush plane.
2: Drake does not like bush planes.
0: That's just not how I'm dying. I'm not going out in just a spiraling bush plane that crashes and I die. I can't do that. Patsy Klein, John Denver, half of Lynyrd Skynyrd, Roy Halladay.
3: Richie Valens, I think.
2: The
0: crazy,
2: Big Papa.
0: Crazy you would say Richie Valens before you said Buddy Holly. That's a ball knower right there.
3: Well, because he lives...
0: Well,
2: he lives
0: anymore,
2: right
0: now.
2: He lives
3: right next
0: I've
3: to me.
0: I've got bad news. He does not anymore. That's not...
2: Laura, the person talking to you is not Richie Valens. The person on the street is not Richie Valens.
0: The person in your direct message is not... It's not...
2: Do not send him Amazon gift cards, Laura.
0: Dead today. Cessna 150. Also dead today, fortune cookies. This is one of the craziest things. Nah, yeah, it is. And that's saying a lot. This is Marsha Blackburn, who says, it doesn't take a fortune cookie to figure it out. Marsha is running for governor of Tennessee in one of the craziest ad campaigns imaginable. Take a listen.
4: How hard am I gonna crack down on China? Well, here's a clue.
5: Marsha Blackburn worked with President Trump to take on communist China. As governor, Marsha will fight to protect Tennessee land from Chinese front companies, close loopholes, and hunt down every communist who tries to defy us.
4: It doesn't take a fortune cookie to figure it out. Here in Tennessee, we're going to stop communist China and protect Tennessee land.
0: It does say, okay, a couple things to unpack here. One, the gong to end the commercial was crazy work. Just a gong.
2: That was the crazy thing.
0: It's crazy work. She also, first day at the Words Factory, I don't think she ever said words before. She was really struggling to say those words throughout the whole thing. And you heard in the background, crunching. The entire 30-second commercial is just her crushing up a bunch of fortune cookies. She will hunt down all communists. What? Also,
3: necessary.
0: The fortune cookie is Japanese. Not sure if anybody we knew that, but the fortune cookie is Japanese,
3: is
0: not
3: it?
0: Even Chinese. Yeah.
2: So it's Islamic.
0: It's from the Islamic Republic of Japan, Laura.
3: Oh.
0: Uh-huh.
3: Today I learned.
0: Dead today, the New York Mets. More specifically, dead today, Keith Hernandez's lineage.
6: So I want to get back to the last half inning. You were talking about burning out the line.
7: Yes.
6: I didn't think that we could leave that
7: it's
6: unattended.
7: Very convoluted. Jessie, my oldest, has two kids. She's my adoptive daughter, so she's not in my line. So... my brother has two kids and they're in their 40s and they're not married. I don't think they're going to have kids. My two in their 40s, they're not going to have kids. I won't go into to one of them. Oh, that's not going to happen. So the line is burnt. It's burnt down.
6: Just ended.
0: It is 9-9 in the sixth inning of a Mets game, and we have reverted to Keith Hernandez not having a grandchild. That's the 2026 Mets, man. Do you feel bad for the guy? He seems kind of burned about this.
2: This is every conversation a millennial has with their parents, I think.
8: Yeah.
2: This is the conversation everyone... I'm not a millennial, but this is what I assume.
8: Word for word, bar for bar, those words have come out of so many of my aunts.
2: I'm Gen Z, and I have these conversations. It's funny. I had this... My parents know that they have a grandchild, and they're going to be happy with Sinatra. It's their grand monkey. That is what they're getting. Yep. Nothing more. Nothing less, because she's never losing weight.
0: Sinatra is a cat. Not a monkey, to be fair. Just letting people know.
2: Oh,
0: you got a real, like, PETA violation on your hands there. Just making sure we weren't... I watched that chimpanzee documentary on HBO. It got that woman's face. Not good. Don't play around with those things. Don't play around with those things. Those are our obituaries. Time for the quickie. Top five headlines in all of sports. Addie Bates reads them. Drake Toll responds. Good thing that I'm Drake Toll.
2: Whoa. Telling me that now for the first time. Here's your first headline. France unfazed by Argentine refs versus Morocco.
0: I'd be fazed. Sign me up to be fazed about this. Imagine we're seeing Ohio State play Michigan. All right. No, you know what? Better than that. Somebody, okay, Ohio State plays LSU. If you were Ohio State and found out that the five-man referee crew, the five guys and gals leading the way, were Michigan grads, if they had the big M next to their name, if they had a bunch of old tweets of them, you know, they have one has it tattooed on his calf, the other ones have grown up going to Michigan games, you'd be pretty upset. If the officiating crew was made exclusively of Michigan grads and you are playing as Ohio State, and in this case, it's not France versus Argentina, but it's France versus Morocco. So you, hello, Ohio State, play a game against LSU. The entire officiating crew is Michigan. You'd be mad, wouldn't you? You'd be phased. I'm phased. I protest because it just doesn't. No, we would never do that. The United States would never do that in our sports leagues. I would hope. As long as Mike Pence has the courage, though, this can still be reversed.
2: Here's your second headline: Blue Jays' Dylan Cease loses no-hit bid in the ninth to the Giants.
0: What is this? Does this coincide with the perfect game yesterday where they pulled a guy?
2: That was the Pirates. The Pirates.
0: Oh, it happened again. We keep pulling guys having perfect names.
2: Oh, yeah.
0: The Dylan Cease game. It is. Sorry, I'm a little. Did you watch? I'm in perfect game mode. Did you watch the documentary they did about the umpire who missed the perfect game call on the final out?
2: Are you talking about the Tigers game?
0: Yes. They just released a documentary on it. And the guy,
2: his whole family got death threats.
0: Right. And of course, he's on there my whole family got death threats. And it just felt like it went too far. Yes. By rule, I must be very clear. I do not condone death threats. You shouldn't send death threats. That's too far. I've used the term four or five times today. I'm going to use it again. Court of public opinion. If everyone kind of hates you because you did a really, really bad mess up, no death threats, but you're asking for a career backlash. You're asking for a career backlash. You made it about you. You got what you wanted. You got your documentary. No, my kids hate me. I don't have as much solace as you think I do. That's... Congratulations, Dylan Cease, on almost getting there. That's a minute.
2: Here's your third headline. Justin Verlander plans to retire after this season, capping a career with 3 Cy Young Awards.
0: Oh, what baseball today. I like it. Yeah, it's kind of sad he's still playing. And not in I'm sad to see Justin Verlander still playing way. We could have just done this 2 years ago and would have probably been better off than... Tainting is the wrong word. He hasn't tainted any part of his career. But this is just sad at this point. So thank you for letting us know. Hi, thank you. Yeah. But it was time a little bit ago. I think once he wrapped it up with Houston, could have just called it a day then. Didn't. And now after a year with San Francisco, he's piddling in Detroit, trying to stay healthy.
2: He's just leaving Kate Upton all by herself?
0: He won one ring with Detroit when Cabrera was... They had a great offense. He won a ring with Detroit and 2 with the Astros?
2: Yeah, he did.
0: Two with the Astros. And he was an Kate Astro for a long time, by the way.
2: And he has Kate Upton.
0: And he has Kate Upton. That's a great point. That's a great consolation prize after he has a bad game. He does get to be married to Kate Upton.
2: Here's your next headline. Fair all around. Fourth-year quarterbacks praise the 5-for-5 rule.
0: Really?
2: Yeah,
0: Justin by the way, has Justin Verlander ever hit a home run? I need to know that before he retires. I do need to know that.
2: I don't think so.
0: I'll look it up.
2: I don't know. He was in the American League for a while.
0: He was in the American League for sure, but he still, you know, they'd go over and play those road NL games half the year. Career batting average of 100. 6 hits, 1 double, 1 run, 3 ribbies across 60 plate appearances.
2: 1 double.
0: Yep.
2: There you go.
0: Yeah, 5-for-5. What's cool about this is it automatically helps you and can't automatically hurt you. Like my sister tore her PCL or MCL or something like that, and she can still get grandfathered in to the former rules where she could play a sixth year if need be because of the PCL tear. But now we know, hey, you got to get it all in 5 years. I'm cool with that. It also gives like Avery Johnson the chance to come back if he wants to. Noah Fifita, couple of quarterbacks that have been higher profile at times in their career. And so that part's good. Congrats, guys. 5 years of eligibility in college. And some people are like, no, it used to be 4. Brah. I'd rather just cap it at 5 and instead of giving you 8. That feels reasonable. It's a minute.
2: Sometimes it's okay to move on with your lives, guys. Life happens after college. Remember that. Please. Please.
0: But here's your final college.
2: Here's your final headline. Fairy tale rolls on at Wimbledon as British wildcard Fairy reaches semifinals after meeting Queen.
0: Queen the band? Because Queen the lady, I got bad news about.
2: Yeah, Queen the band.
0: I got really bad news about. Yeah.
2: Queen the band.
0: Arthur Fairy. Huh? This guy, the fairy tale continues, as you said. World number 114. Former two-time All-American at Stanford. Thank you very much. Semifinalist, 23 years old, number 114 in the world, and in one of the biggest events you could conjure up, is in the semifinals, just out of nowhere. Of course, he knocked off Flavio Caboli. None of us saw that coming. And he did it on center court in front of a roaring home crowd. Uh-huh.
2: And he got to meet the queen.
0: He did meet the queen, yeah. Queen Camilla. I didn't know she was still around, man. We keep her hidden. We do a pretty good job. We Caitlin Clark her
2: ass. It's a little different, you know, when you're having an affair with, and that's how your relationship starts. That's
0: her. The Diana thing.
2: Yeah, that's a little dicey. Like her. Yeah. So
0: well, she met the kid.
2: Whatever.
0: So, I don't know what's happening right now. I watch sports. Are you ready for some football? But I hope the Queen's doing well. Send her my best. You know, we've seen no, and this is a Josh Graham note, we've seen no videos or photos from the Taylor Swift wedding.
2: I'm okay with that.
8: That's okay. We don't care. We don't care.
2: We do not care.
8: Right. We do not care.
0: Josh Graham really seems to care.
8: Good for him. Good for him.
0: Addy Bates produces. Laura Jimenez runs the board. When we come back, let's hone in on it. Justin Verlander's retiring after the 2026 season. Do we care? We should care, right? And then the home run derby field is set. Here are some names you've never heard of before. This is the Drake Toll Show.
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0: It is the Drake Toll Show. on Westwood One Sports and the Westwood One Sports app. Drake Toll with you from the Savannah Bananas organization and Locked On Big 12. Addy Bates produces. Laura Jimenez runs the board. Justin Verlander is retiring. And I'd like to go through, like, this is sad. What a legendary career. The Detroit Tiger, Houston Astro. He was a Met for a little bit. Played for the Mets for like a year. What a legendary career that Verlander's put together now at 43 years old is hanging it up. What are the best moments? What are the biggest moments? What are we losing? What are we missing without Justin Verlander in Major League Baseball? Well, I'll give you a bit of that, as well as a check-in, an update on where we sit with division leaders and the current state of the game. But first, the All-Star break. The Home Run Derby. That's what I love. There's a nostalgia to it. And in the 2026 Home Run Derby, you will see Junior Caminero. Yeah, 26 home runs, 463 feet this year. Ben Rice, Jack Caglione, Wilson Contreras. Yeah, Caglione and Contreras. Like, yeah, Rice, they hit home runs, but that's it? Yeah. Well, you get Caminero, Rice, Caglione, Contreras. That's the field. Are we going to add what? What happened to the game I love? That's what I sat down and I thought about today. It's like I read this article from ESPN. It's breaking down the field. I'm like, all right, I'm going to open it up. Yeah, Shohei Ohtani. Like I get Judge's hurt, but I don't know, wheel him out there. Like I was excited to see the list of names because there's nostalgia with the words Home Run Derby. Hell yeah, man. I think back to it's like Wikipedia. I'm showing my cards here. Wikipedia. 2012 Home Run Derby. Listen to this. Prince Fielder. Jose Bautista. This one's kind of crazy, and you might not care. Mark Trumbo. It was good to see Mark Trumbo's name today. That made me happy. The old angel. Carlos Beltran. Carlos Gonzalez. Andrew McCutchen. Remember Matt Kemp? Matt Kemp could rake. And the Yankee, Robinson Cano, hit zero home runs in round one. But hell, Robinson Cano was still in there. Doesn't that list make you feel something? What about that legendary 2008 home run derby where Josh Hamilton hit 28 in a single round? That was Justin Morneau, Lance Berkman, Ryan Braun. May have been doing some drugs, but Ryan Braun was still there. Grady Sizemore, Dan Uggla, Chase Utley, Evan Longoria, and Josh Hamilton. That makes me feel something. Morneau became the first Canadian-born player to win the Home Run Derby, despite Hamilton hitting 28 in the first round. He hit 35 total through the night, but it was the first round that was just, that was the one. And then Aaron Andrews interviewed the winner, Justin Morneau, and called him Jason on live TV. That's just a great Home Run Derby blooper reel. Jason. Oh, no, name's not Jason. That's awesome. And now the 2026 home. When's the last time you watched the Home Run Derby? What happened to it? I used to get chicks dig the long ball. I would sit down every year and, you know, child brain, young baseball fan brain, I wanted to know if my favorite Texas Rangers, is Ian Kinsler an all-star this year? Did Nelson Cruz, Adrian Beltre, Elvis Andrus, did they make the all-star team? Can we sneak David Murphy in there somehow? Matt Harrison, C.J. Wilson, Tanner Sheppers, like a futures game for Sheppers. And now it feels like there's a dilution to All-Star Weekend. And we're approaching 10 years of the switch where formerly it mattered if the AL or the NL won the All-Star game for who got home or away for the World Series. This all came to a head in 2016 when the Cubs were not the home team. They were the better team than the Indians at the time, but they were not the home team in the World Series. They didn't get to host Game 7 because of the All-Star game. That decided between American League and National League who got to host. That was pretty awesome. I get that it's probably not the way we should decide it, but it was pretty dope when it mattered. And now we have Junior Caminero, Ben Rice, Jack Caglione, Wilson Contreras.
1: Boom!
0: Addy, you're the seam head here. You're the baseball.
2: Oh.
0: Am I just too entranced in nostalgia, or does the home run derby, has it lost its shine?
2: It definitely has, and I think what they're trying to do is fix what they've broken, because it was self-inflicted. This was all self-inflicted, so now we're not going to have some, like, sort of timer, because you remember last year with Jazz Chisholm Jr. when he hit a whopping three home runs? Yeah.
0: Still more than Robinson Cano, by the way, just putting that out there, but yes.
2: If it was at Daikin Park, Robinson Cano would have been raking, because that was the only place he knew how to rake.
0: Yep.
2: But I think what we're lacking, though, is other names that are doing really well this year. Rockies, Hunter Goodman, he has 27 home runs already. He's not in the home run derby. So we're trying to go for big names right now, because Junior Caminero is a big name. Whenever it was talks of Shohei Ohtani or big trades happening, Junior Caminero was one of those trade pieces that was on the table. And Ben Rice, you got to have a Yankee in there. You got to have
0: Correct.
2: A Yankee in yes. there, of course. And so we're missing some of that sort of star power. I mean, we have some of the star power, but other guys just don't want to get hurt. Yordan Alvarez doesn't want to get hurt. So what we're having to do is rely on these mid-tier guys. And I also feel like just adding players like Hunter Goodman, who are like, wait, who is this? And put his name on the board. He's really good, and he wants to be in the home run derby. Invite him. We need more people.
0: Can I ask a question, please?
2: Yeah, it's your turn.
0: Who has ever gotten hurt in the history of the home run derby? Is this that prevalent?
2: I don't think you know Yordan Alvarez. There's a reason why he mainly DHs. His position, he was normally an outfielder, but he has bad knees. He's hurt his ankle crossing home plate. Like, there are just a lot of ways that you don't, when you, your body needs to, a break, an all-star break, like, you should take it if you're injury prone.
0: All right. Justin Verlander's retiring. Before I hop into this one, what do you got on it?
2: Yeah, I mean, he's one of the best. I know he's old and washed now, but he's the only player besides Don Newcomb to win Rookie of the Year, MVP, and Cy Young Award. Oh, yeah. He won two World Series, both of the Astros. Tigers haven't won one since the 80s. But he's also 2011 MVP with a 2.4 ERA. The guy is amazing. He is amazing, and he's legendary. That's why they chose him. That's why Rob Manfred chose him to be the kind of, I'm going to call it the old man of the All-Star game, the honorary, you know, All-Star. And his career is stellar. This guy coming out of Old Dominion University, which, you know, I'm in Virginia, so now I know that university. Now I know where that is. But before, not so much. So, yeah, it's great. The man is a legend on the field, and then he goes home to Kate Upton. Like, I just don't know how life could get better than that. So,
0: 2012. Detroit Tigers. They win the AL.
2: Yeah.
0: But they didn't win the World Series that year.
2: No, he didn't win until he was an Astro.
0: Oh, that's brutal. And he's not bringing them one this year, I can tell you that much. Who did they play in 2012?
2: In the 2012 World Series. That is not my strong suit.
0: I don't.
2: The Giants. Oh, it's the even year thing, the Giants.
0: Uh-huh. Yep. Because the Giants won it in 10, 12, 14. Because Madison Bumgarner, who's still only 29 years old today, was dominant. And then he at one point he was like, wait a second, I could just buy land and have my cows. I'm like, yeah.
2: There was
0: like,
2: a four-game sweep.
0: No, I'm getting out of here. They should have pitched Justin Verlander all four games. They should have Madison Bumgarnered Justin Verlander, and it would have worked. They didn't do it. Verlander retiring. You are losing, as Addy said, a legend of the sport, a legend of the game. Justin Verlander, if in part because of longevity, but as a guy who put together some of the biggest career moments for a pitcher, especially in the modern era where guys are pitching less and less, where guys are shortening their careers. You get a couple of good years out of him, and then, boop, he's gone. A couple of good years out of him, oh, Tommy John. 2011, maybe the most dominant, one of the most dominant individual seasons we have ever seen and will ever see. AL MVP, Cy Young, same year, pitching Triple Crown. 24 wins, 250 strikeouts, and a 240 ERA. All three of those led the American League. The pitching Triple Crown. 2007, no hits the Milwaukee Brewers. 2011, no hits the Blue Jays. 2019, mid-career resurgence Houston Astros no-hitter against, again, the Toronto Blue Jays. This guy, again, in an era where we're used to starting pitchers throwing for a peak of 5-6 years and then injuries withering away their arms, or they go somewhere else, they fall into wherever Max Scherzer is, into the land of shadow and flame.

0: year. First rookie pitcher in history to win 10 games before the end of June. Instant impact guy in Detroit. 10-year run, over 10-year run in Detroit. And now he's back there to finish off a career that he has 3,500 strikeouts in. And an AL comeback player of the year award, by the way. People forget, the streets forget. Justin Verlander is back. I told you that we would whip around Major League Baseball with the current standings, and I'm backing that up. The New York Yankees are now 5 games back, and the Tampa Bay Rays in the American League East. Tampa, 18 games above 500 at 54-36. The Yankees and the Rays, the only two teams in the division above 500. In the Central, two teams above 500. Chicago White Sox lead the division. Yep, didn't see that coming, did you? And the Cleveland Guardians sit second, a game back of the White Sox. Detroit, Justin Verlander still injured. His hope is to come back to finish out the season with Detroit and finish off strong. They're 5.5 games back of first place at 42-50. And in the AL West, everyone pretty much sucks. The Mariners lead it. They're a game above 500. The Rangers right behind them, dead even, 46-46. And the Astros, 2 games back in the first place spot at 46-49. Whereas in the NL, dominance across the board. And despite a skid, the Atlanta Braves still lead the East. They're 3 games up. The Phillies and the Marlins. Yes, the Marlins are good now. In the Central, the Brewers lead the division at 58-34. And in the NL West, I should say National League West, the Dodgers lead the way. No surprises there. 14 games ahead of the San Diego Padres. When we come back, finally, thank you. Been asking for this one. Brendan Sorsby bet $90,000, a lot of which came on his own team. Then he played for Cincinnati, and they didn't know about it? I'm not buying it. I'm not buying it. And finally, Cincinnati gets investigated over Brendan Sorsby's gambling habits that were hidden when he transferred from the Bearcats to the Red Raiders of Texas Tech. This is Westwood One Sports and the Westwood One Sports app. This is the Drake Toll Show.
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28: Few people now have asked me about a TikTok trend that they've come across. It's called 75 Hard. The challenge was created by entrepreneur and author Andy Frisella, who calls it a, quote, transformative mental toughness program and an Ironman for your brain. So here's what it entails. Eat a structured diet with no alcohol, drink a gallon of water, read 10 pages of nonfiction, take a progress photo, and complete 2 45-minute workouts, one of them outdoors, every day for 75 days. Quite a challenge. We asked CNN fitness contributor Dana Santis about this, who reminded us that sustainable fitness isn't about punishment or proving discipline through extremes. It's about building habits that integrate into your lifestyle in a way that feels supportive and repeatable. If you ask me, that's going to be the key to long-term success. I'm Dr. Sanjay Gupta, helping you live a better life.
22: Picked up, was recruited and touted by some of the best schools and biggest schools in the country. After Sorsby got all the hype in the offseason for being the guy, the quarterback that you need, he commits to Texas Tech on a $5 million NIL deal. News breaks in April. Sorsby is being investigated for gambling improprieties. Uh-oh, the consequences of my own action are creeping up, aren't they? At April 27th, he gets to rehab. It all came crashing down in one day. Tech had known for a couple of weeks. Then it became public, and the first thing they did, oh, it's public, send him to rehab. It'll look really good. He needs help. He needs help. It's a disease. By late May, following an investigation, the NCAA, appropriately, ruled Sorsby permanently ineligible. No more college football for you. About a week later, he appeals it and is denied reinstatement. Court documents show the $90,000 in wager, 40 bets on his own team. Early June, the NCAA officially denies the appeal. Just for a Lubbock County judge to grant Sorsby a temporary injunction, make it a Tarrant County judge. The Lubbock County judge had rescinded his role. Tarrant County judge blocks the NCAA's ban and allows him to play for Texas Tech. NCAA appeals the decision in the District Court Appeals of Texas, and the ruling sparks backlash, and everyone hates Texas Tech, and everyone hates Brennan Sorsby, and everybody else. And the situation escalates to a standoff where the Big 12 sues Texas Tech, and Sorsby sees the writing on the wall when the Big 12 sues in federal court. Oh, the federal judge might not be as nice as this Tarrant County guy. I should hightail it to the NFL. And the NFL said, we don't want to play with you. And now Sorsby will sit for a year and work on himself before trying his hand at the NFL draft next season. Where I get lost in all this is Texas Tech is facing the backlash and the brunt of this But isn't Cincinnati where he played a substantial piece of his college career? Isn't that where he spent the last few seasons? Now we're finally turning the spotlight to the school and entity that I've been wondering about. He got away with betting $90,000 while he was at your school, or at the very least, let's say $50,000 specifically at your school. How did you let that happen? You didn't know. I've been told in the past, and this is, I got to Baylor in 2019. And when I got to Baylor, the primary story was still how new the administration was following the sexual assault scandal of 2016. And walking into that, I was told consistently by those who were boots on the ground during the Art Briles era at Baylor, nothing happens that the head coach doesn't know about. So you're telling me your star quarterback could have a crippling gambling addiction and just no one knows about it? That's hard for me to believe. And finally, again, we're looking at Cincinnati and saying, what role did you play in this? And the NCAA is the one opening that inquiry into Cincinnati regarding the Sorsby allegations. And there are already allegations of prior knowledge. Listen to this. The driver of the inquiry is a claim by Sorsby's agent, Ron Slavin's the guy's name, that the University of Cincinnati and their officials were already aware of this. Sorsby's agent came forward and said, hey, Cincinnati knew about this. What are we all mad about Texas? What are we mad at Texas Tech for? They were aware of his sports betting habits while on the roster. And if investigators find that that was true, that the school knew Sorsby had compromised his eligibility, placing bets on Indiana or other sports while at Cincinnati, allowing him to continue play, well, turn a blind eye. That's going to lead to some big-time penalties. You're the ones who ended up getting Texas Tech into this. You're the ones who let him transfer. You're the ones with a $5 million NIL blood on your hands. Because you didn't penalize the kid. You could see Cincinnati vacate wins, see further sanctions. I wouldn't be surprised at all. Because, again, he admitted to placing at least 165 impermissible bets while at Cincinnati. Impermissible bets. And that's frequent enough. And involved money in a FanDuel account. The NCAA is saying, how could this behavior have gone unnoticed by you and your compliance department and your coaching staff over multiple seasons? It couldn't have. Sorsby admitted to wagering on the Cincinnati men's basketball team, betting on his own institution, which is a major, major violation of the NCAA. A scholarship athlete used a proxy account to bet on the other teams that the Bearcats hold. And you're telling me that nobody knew? You're telling me that Sorsby funneled over $60,000 into a FanDuel account under a friend's name and he was completely clean? There have been further rumors that Sorsby had been flagged, pinged by using sites like Underdog, these wagering fantasy sites, and that Cincinnati had already had kind of an internal, hey, don't do that, big guy. Let's educate you on the dangers of gambling, send you on your way. They'd been pinged by the Big 12's betting watchdog. And what did they do with it? We'll handle that internally. Finally, a major player in this is being investigated, and I would not be surprised if this investigation pulls up that, yeah, Cincinnati, the school is currently suing Sorsby for $1 million in damages related to NIL. Yeah, it turns out Cincinnati, who's not on the good side of Brendan Sorsby, who's already got some angst built up right now, turns out you cats, you literal Bearcats, didn't handle this right. And that's going to turn a lot of attention on UC. Addie Bates produces. Laura Jimenez runs the board. You can call or text the show. 310-840-4910. 310-840-4910. When we come back, Idiots of the Day on Westwood One Sports. 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

0: 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Westwood One Sports, the Westwood One Sports app. Addie Bates produces. Laura Jimenez runs the board. Man, this whole Mark Cuban and Dallas Mavericks thing is squarely Mark Cuban's fault, right? And if you saw the headline this morning, Cuban is upset with, I'm sorry, I'm sure I'm reading this correctly. Cuban is upset with the current ownership of the Dallas Mavericks. Mark, didn't you sell the Dallas Mavericks? Cuban is accusing the new Mavs owners of freezing him out. Oh, I didn't get to decide that we were going to move the arena from downtown Dallas to 10 miles north. I didn't get to decide we were going to Denton, Texas. Nobody asked me. You know, I ran into Mark Cuban probably 3 months ago, 4 months ago. Didn't say anything. Didn't need to. I don't know. Not for me to bother him. Hey, Mark, I don't know the guy like that. Dude's just wearing a tracksuit. Just normal guy. Built his legacy in Dallas on just being a normal guy. Sitting with the fans, representing the fans, being this vocal leader in the NBA sphere. And a 25-year span with the Dallas Mavericks. Mark Cuban, he became Dallas. He became the Mavericks guy. Built a championship caliber team, won a title, Dirk Nowitzki. Made questionable moves, wasn't always, you know, void of controversy, but Cuban became a pretty popular figure. Acquires the team in 2000, turns it all around within the first decade, wins the title. Oh. Huh. Interesting. You see, in 2018, he announced the team was going to accept Bitcoin for ticket sales. And then Dogecoin became kind of a thing that he was involved in and wanted to get a part of. And then in 2023, he said, you know what? Fine. I'm over it all. I'm selling 73% of the Dallas Mavericks to Miriam Adelson and Patrick Dumont. $3.5 billion. My hands are clean. I get to keep 27% of ownership of this organization, of this franchise. And then he's surprised when the handshake that he gave Patrick Dumont, like, hey, buddy, I can still make decisions, right? Yeah, of course, for sure, of course. When that handshake became strained and Nico Harrison got the staying power, he got to trade Luka Doncic. Mark Cuban said, what? You can't do that. Yes, we can. But I'm not, no, you're not the owner. I still have, no, you're not the owner. Could we maybe? No, you're not the owner. And in 2026, Cuban reportedly maintains a 27% stake in the franchise, but provisions in the sale agreement that you signed, Mark, can reduce that from 27% to 7%. Huh. Sorry, Mark Cuban. If you're upset with the direction the Dallas Mavericks are going, you are the one who sold the Dallas Mavericks, ensuring that you could not decide where the Dallas Mavericks are going. You have 27% of the vote. That's not a lot of percent of the vote for Mark Cuban. That's one of the major headlines in sports today, right alongside the World Cup that continues the quarterfinals. Get-in price of $1,000 today. If you decide, you know what, fine. This is my one time. Sow my wild oats. I want to see the World Cup. $1,045. Foxborough, Massachusetts, France, and Morocco. SoFi Stadium tomorrow. Spain and Belgium will meet Saturday. Norway and England. Erling Haaland. Row. And in Kansas City, Saturday night, Argentina and Switzerland. Lionel Messi tries to keep this storybook World Cup run alive. It really wouldn't be storybook aside from Argentina struggled mightily with Cape Verde and nearly lost. I mean, should have lost, down 28-3 to Egypt, rallied back for a miraculous win. That's kept Argentina alive. And in these quarterfinals, there are 8 teams left in the FIFA World Cup, 8 countries left in the FIFA World Cup. It's our 8 o'clock hour on the East Coast, 8:04 and 48 seconds. It's time for our Idiots of the Day.
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0: 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Idiot of the day, number one, Anthony Volpe. Take a listen from Michael Kay.
1: So he has not played great at shortstop. And the one thing that he's done, and I'm not sure that it's done, but there have been enough people that have told me that it was done, that when he was in the minor leagues, the Yankees said, you know, maybe you should play some shortstop. And he allegedly said, no, maybe you should play some second base. And he said, no, I'm a shortstop. That's not a good look if it happened.
0: So if this is the case, Volpe making the correct call to put his foot down?
2: If this is the case, because this is all allegedly this happened, no, I think Volpe would be in the wrong. Same way I felt about Rafi Devers, and that's why he got traded to the Giants. He said, I'm a third baseman, and even though defensively he was not a good third baseman, and they wanted to move him to first to allow Bregman to maybe get some reps over there, Alex Bregman, that's why Rafi got traded, because he threw a fit.
0: May I tell you a story about a guy who played Major League Baseball this year to relative success, who I worked with in 2022? Permission?
2: Mm-hmm. Yeah.
0: So, and it's not that hard to deduce who this is. You can get there pretty easily. 2022, I'm working on Cape Cod with a baseball player who's in the outfield for the Hyannis Harbor Hawks. One of the worst outfielders that was in the league. Like, just looked lost in center field. Mm-hmm. But his college coach, Tony Vitello, wanted to see him play a little outfield, get him in the field, get his legs loose going into the next Tennessee season. Well, one day, guy shows up on Cape, 3 weeks into the season. By the way, summer league's short enough, you become pretty quick friends. You have to, fast. He shows up, first thing he asks the coach, high-profile player. Hey, yo, Skip, I got a question. In front of God and everybody, whole team. Hey, yo, Skip, I got a question. I hit my home runs, can I bat flip? Oh. Well, hello. Skipper says, Eric Beatty says, you know what? If you hit a home run, you do whatever you want, but respect the game of baseball. And that's how he leaves it to the full team. Good response to the manager. Let's move on. A few weeks later, this guy is pretty upset. He's only playing center field, not second base. He's going to be a second baseman at Tennessee next season, and so he needs to be playing second base for this team or he will leave. He's got plenty of opportunities to go elsewhere. Coach says, all right, stand right there. Let's get Tony Vitello on the phone and see what he thinks. Calls Vitello, speakerphone, kid standing next to him. Hey, Tony, I got your boy, insert name here. Says he wants to play second base at Tennessee next year. He's already got a starting spot locked down. Says you're going to play him there. I need to play him there. Should I play him there? Vitello, pretty easily, pretty simply. Hey, yo, get your ass back in center field. Click. Awesome. Awesome. He did play Major League Baseball this season. He is, at last count, controversially not playing Major League Baseball today. Again, it's not the hardest one to put together. You can let your mind wander. Part of our idiots of the day. Here you go. Michael Kay. Oh, there you go. I spoke of a rumor yesterday on TMKS that Anthony Volpe would not play second base in the minors. Sounded unlike him. God, Michael. So I checked further today, and there is absolutely no truth to it whatsoever. He never refused to work at second. We'll speak more. 1 p.m. ESPN New York. So Michael, this is Michael Kay we're blaming this on, right?
2: Yeah, it just sounds like somebody was like, hey, you do that again, you're fired. She's like, yeah, you're right. That's on me. Hand up. Nobody ever said that. Nobody ever said, I made it up. That's what that kind of gives the vibe of.
0: It is interesting that Michael Kay, with the rapport that he has, with the name that he has, would go as far as to go on a podcast and be like, I've heard, and I don't know, but I think it's true. And it'd be like, everything I know about Anthony Volpe, this never sounded right. It must be a mistake. It is just a rumor. It's been denied, squashed. All right, Michael Kay, thank you. Idiot of the day. I don't know. I think the idiot of the day on this one might go to all of us who cannot predict the future, myself included. Because one man has been, always will be, correct.
3: The prices of oil are dropping like a rock. Now they'll be up a little bit, and this will end very quickly. We have a tremendous, we have an oil glut right now because we got all those boats out of the strait, and it's going to drop, and I've predicted everything. I've been right about everything, and I have been for a long time. That's how I got to be president 3 times. That's how I won 3 elections. I did very well in the second one, won it. The rigged election. But I've been right, and oil's coming down now.
0: That's how I got to be president 3 times. Come on, guys.
2: I was unaware. There is a, did you see in Philly, there's now a Freedom gas station?
0: I saw the Freedom gas station. What's all that about?
2: It's a government-owned gas station.
4: Is the gas free?
2: No.
4: Oh.
0: No,
2: it's
0: like
2: supposed to be cheaper.
0: It's like $3.47.
2: Yeah, it's supposed to be cheaper, but it's government-owned, so they control the market there, which is...
4: Is there...
2: Right.
4: Oh, I...
0: Sherman Antitrust Act. Sherman Antitrust Act. Watch it.
2: Fortune cookies crushed.
0: Fortune cookies are crushed. No more People's Islamic Republic of Japan. No more. Done. He sounded kind of sad, too. Let me check on him. Make sure he's okay. He sounded a little sad.
2: No.
0: I don't know.
3: I don't know.
0: Idiot of the day. The Big 12 Conference? Chris Cartman tweets, the Big 12 announced a multi-year entitlement partnership with Monster Energy, where they reported $20 million annually that will brand its sports as Monster Energy Big 12 football and Monster Energy Big 12 basketball. It will include patches on jerseys and playing surfaces. I've learned, so this is not as bad as it was, still not great, but they will integrate the Monster logo with the Big 12 logo on the jerseys, so it will not inhibit other patches. That part's good. Also, Monster will put Big 12 logos and ads on its cans in 150 nations.
2: Oh,
0: give or
2: man.
0: Take a few.
2: Right. Oh, my gosh. The Ivory Coast, get ready to learn Baylor football.
0: Well, what is that on the Monster can? Like, that's somebody, you think they're going to be Big 12 fans now? Oh, the Kansas State Wildcats? Like, that's how that's going to work? I mean, I guess it's cool that your Big 12 logo gets you on Monster cans across the world. I don't know if that's going to help you at all. This is it's part of the string for Brett Yormark, the conference commissioner. Remember the glass floor at the basketball arena?
2: Oh, God. They
0: had to tear up the LED floor. He wanted to play in Mexico City. And then he was like, it's probably a little... Everyone in Mexico City was like, what the hell? we ain't need none of that down here, boss. We're good. You keep that up there. No glass floors for us. He showed the Big 12 championship game on TVs in Times Square, also wild, and had Nelly perform the halftime show at the Big 12 title game. It's a little hot. It's a little bit of hot.
2: Sometimes when I have a little bit too much to drink, I start coming up with these great ideas. Like, why has nobody done this? Why has nobody solved, like, this some physics equation? That's what I, like, am thinking about. That's kind of what I'm getting the vibe here. You know what I mean? Like, let's just do the most outlandish thing. Something's got to work.
0: When I worked in Waco, I was in radio in Waco, they announced that Nelly was doing the halftime show. And at that point in time, I had a kind of a senile co-host. It's not senile. It's funny. He would find that funny. And we're live on the air, and he's like, this breaking news report. It's like, God, where's this one going, huh? This is Big 12 Conference is going to have... Nelly, the halftime show. Yeah, they are. Innovation,
2: like
0: innovation that excites. Who is this Nelly guy? And I didn't really know how to explain Nelly at the time. I didn't really have it. Just a little bit of hot. Take off your clothes. You what? Well, not like that. It's going to be interesting when someone in Amsterdam opens up their sugar-free strawberry Monster. Das ist not Kansas Jayhawks. Maybe it works, Brett Yormark. Maybe it works. Dead today are idiots of the day. Idiot of the day, Cody Campbell. Oh, Brett Yormark, Texas Tech executives, recently met at a Fort Worth steakhouse. Yeah. Yo, come on, brother. To bury the Brendan Sorsby hatchet, a, quote, tough reconciliation process remains ongoing. Meanwhile, the Sorsby saga continues. The NCAA has sent Cincinnati a letter of inquiry, right? That part's good. Cincinnati's going to be investigated in this whole thing. Nice. Very nice that they went to a steakhouse in Fort Worth.
4: Brother.
0: Try to smooth things over. Cody Campbell, this power broker at Texas Tech that's giving all the money to the NIL and helping run the whole thing, said of the meeting, quote, "We want to find a way to get all other Big 12 schools to elevate themselves. Everybody needs to do some version of what we've done. That's the path forward for this conference. A rising tide lifts all boats. I've seen what corruption can do for me. Listen, brothers, it can do much for you as well." Cody Campbell is inviting the rest of the Big 12 conference to partake in whatever Texas Tech is smoking over there. It's all West Texas. You guys should all get gambling quarterbacks, then fight like hell to keep them and become a national embarrassment. And Nebraska declines to play you in volleyball now. Good message. He was not at Big 12 Media Days. No Cody Campbell. He was notably there last year. Talked to him last year. Didn't show up this year. Yeah, that's the one dude a lot of people want to talk to. It's the one dude. Can't get a hold of him. When we come back, PJ Glasser joins the show. It is Westwood One Sports and the Westwood One Sports app. This is the Drake Toll Show.
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13: Morning, northbound I-25 with a crash just north of Highway 550 before reaching Santa Ana Pueblo. In the North Valley, we've got a northbound accident on Coors Boulevard at Paseo del Norte. That's slowing north and southbound traffic down. And on U.S. Highway 550, we've got a crash at the Northwest Loop Road intersection. Minor congestion visible in the area.
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0: 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PJ Glasser joins the program from Game Day Garage and Your Betting News. PJ, good morning. Thanks for being up early with us. And let's start as blunt as we can get it. Is soccer dead in the United States of America, or was it never really alive?
21: I don't think it was ever really alive, Drake, to be honest with you. I think we do the same song and dance every 4 years where the World Cup is the greatest event that we have in sports, truly the entire globe gets into it. And the fact that, you know, we had so many games on American soil, people were able to go to these games, experience these matches. We had all these countries invading all of our cities. I think it was just awesome to be a part of, and people got swept up in it. The fact that the U.S. was looking really good through group stage didn't hurt either. But, you know, we'll talk about the Belgium game probably for the rest of the week. And when the World Cup's over and football will be back, Drake, I think that soccer will remain what it was, and we'll do the same thing 4 years from now in the next World Cup.
0: PJ, as somebody who follows sports across the spectrum, especially the professional level, and, you know, college at this point is professional within itself, is there a need for a Big Five? Does the United States need soccer, or are we comfortable with the current Big Four sports just being what they are?
21: No, I think, you know, the Big Four sports have been what they are for a while, NFL, NBA, MLB, and NHL. I don't think that's going to change anytime soon. But, you know, soccer, I definitely think, is growing. I think we made some progress in this year's World Cup. I think people will get more invested. But the truth is, I mean, the MLS is just nowhere near what those other four are, right? I mean, those other four are the top professional leagues. Whereas you have the English Premier League over in Europe, you have La Liga in Spain, you know, you have Serie A in Italy. Like, the MLS just is nowhere near some of the top other leagues. So I think that's really what kind of hurts the sport and why it'll never be towards those top four, because the other four are, that's the top destination. That's the top professional league, where the MLS just is simply not compared to those others.
0: PJ Glasser joins the Drake Toll Show from Game Day Garage and Your Betting News. You've heard him multiple times here on Westwood One Sports. PJ, in the world of soccer with eight teams left, and I've loved following Erling Haaland. He's undeniable. He's just a great player to watch. Harry Kane, still Harry Kane. Like, England is a formidable team. Lionel Messi, still in this thing. France, today against Morocco, Kylian Mbappe. What are the storylines that can dominate the World Cup enough to still get the United States to pay attention?
21: I think it's got to be England, right? I mean, they're very much drawing comparison to the Knicks right now, kind of this big brand in the sport. They haven't won the World Cup since the 60s. It's been 50-plus years, just like the Knicks, and maybe they just have this magical ride going, Drake. That Mexico-England game in the round of 16, that was one of the best soccer matches I had ever seen. Azteca is an unbelievable venue. You had red cards flying. You had penalty kicks. You had glorious goals, unbelievable saves. That game was everything. And I think after winning a game like that, and maybe the way that the path is setting up for them, they're favored against Norway. Argentina, even though they have Messi, they haven't been as great as maybe we thought. They've certainly been fortunate to survive these last two games. I think if England's able to make a run with you know, all the British people we have in this country, and people knowing Harry Kane and watching this team, I think that's probably the best storyline. Certainly Messi winning another, going back-to-back, that would definitely be up there too. So I would say those are the top two, Drake. If England and Argentina meet in the semis, the winner of that game, I think it would probably keep people invested the longest.
0: PJ, let's take you to basketball, where the offseason's been incredible, and to the point where there really are no deep, nitty-gritty storylines to hit on. It's been LeBron James and a myriad of blockbuster trades alongside that name at the top of the NBA. If you're sitting right now thinking NBA title next year, best value, teams to get in on now, who do you still buy the Knicks? Do you go back-to-back? Do the Knicks defend it with another title?
21: I don't think so. I mean, they certainly could. They're the big favorite in the East, and I think a lot of people are going to expect them to make the finals once again and represent the Eastern Conference. If you use the word value, though, I think the team that I would use is probably Indiana, to be honest with you, Drake, because they have Halliburton coming back.
0: Yep.
21: I've just always felt like the Pacers are the toughest matchup for New York. And if you're looking for value, if you're looking for longer shots, if you're looking for teams to beat the favorites, you got to look for teams that give the top teams the most trouble. And I think Indiana gives the Knicks the most trouble. The Knicks built their team to beat Boston, and they were successful in doing that. And we saw the Celtics kind of blow it up just a little bit by letting Jaylen Brown go. They just swept Philadelphia. So even though they added Jaylen Brown, and who knows, maybe they add LeBron too, I still think the Knicks probably win that series. But the Pacers are the team, Drake, with the way that they play, full court press, nonstop running up and down, three-point shooting. That's the kind of team I think that gives the Knicks the biggest fits. And we did see them a couple years ago take OKC to the brink in that Game 7. If Halliburton doesn't get hurt, who knows what happens. I think probably that would be the team. If you're looking outside the favorites, that I would buy into would be Indiana.
0: PJ, another decision on the way for LeBron James. If you had to put money on one team, on one organization that will win that sweepstakes, who is it?
21: I mean, right now, from all the reports, everything I'm reading, everything I'm watching, it definitely feels like Cleveland is the front runner. It looks like he's been spending time in Akron, hanging with friends, hanging with families, and running into people that have been taking selfies with him. I think Cleveland's probably the team, Drake, which I didn't think at the beginning of all this. I kind of thought he closed the chapter on all that. You know, he comes into the league, he's with Cleveland, has all the success, can't get over the top, goes to Miami, treats those 4 years as kind of his college years. Then he's more mature, goes back to Cleveland, and he delivers. He wins the ring. And I thought that was it. But you know what? You can't blame the guy, obviously, for going back to where it all started. He grew up there. He wants to finish it there if that's what he ends up doing. So I think it is Cleveland. But it seems like, you know, Philly, now that they traded for Jaylen Brown, he's seriously considering that. That'd be a heck of a starting five if LeBron joins that team. So I think Philly, you know, they still have some shot. But at the end of the day, I do think it ends up being Cleveland.
0: PJ Glasser joins the Drake Tolles Show. Last couple I got for you here, PJ. Major League Baseball, as we hit the All-Star break, we gear up for it, and then the back half of the MLB season, which we're already well past the halfway point. Some of these surprise names, like the Chicago White Sox or the Miami Marlins, who can we buy into to keep the magic going and make, if not a playoff run, at least make the postseason?
21: You just said them, the Miami Marlins. I love this team. I liked them last year when they kind of exceeded expectations and they were better than people thought, and they played really well in the second half. They've been the hottest team in baseball in June. And because they're the Marlins, they're never on national TV. They don't spend a lot of money. Nobody really knows a lot of their players. You just kind of look at the Marlins and you don't see them as a threat. But they got one of the best hitters in the sport, Nato Lopez. Max Meyer's been terrific for them. I do like that Marlins team. It's going to be tough, obviously, in the NL because you're going to have to go through the Dodgers, and we all know that. But I think the Marlins are a team right now that currently is in the playoff picture. I think they stay there, and they're going to be a tough out. The American League, good luck trying to figure out that conference. I mean, you know, it's been Tampa and New York all season. The Yankees are starting to go through their June swoon. The injuries are piling up. They've been struggling. I still think they'll be okay and make the playoffs. Tampa has been my team from the beginning. The pitching's great. They have the formula to win in the postseason because they don't strike out. They hit home runs. They manufacture runs. They steal bases. The pitching, the defense, their manager, all very good. So I'm going chalk in the AL. I do like Tampa. But yeah, the Miami Marlins would be the team I'd watch out for in the NL.
0: Yeah, PJ, appreciate your time. Last thing I do have for you as we get closer to the Major League All-Star break, is it still just the Dodgers and unequivocally everybody else far behind?
21: I think so. I mean, they're such a machine, man. They're loaded. Their pitching staff is great. Otani's been pitching for them, as we know, this season. He's been terrific to go along with Yamamoto. And their lineup is great. And the thing about the Dodgers, Drake, is not only is the roster that we're seeing right now so good, they have one of the best farm systems in baseball. And they're usually aggressive at the deadline. And they go out and they get another reliever. They get another bat. Maybe they get another starting pitcher. And they can do that. So many of these top teams, they don't have those resources in the farm system that the Dodgers do, which just it makes them so scary because we all see the talent. We see the team that they have on the field. But they're going to add to it at the deadline, and because of their farm system, they can go and get a really good player.
0: PJ, what's the best way for our folks to follow you?
21: I'll be on You Better You Bet tomorrow, Drake, right here on Westwood One, following you. So check that out from 9 to noon. I'll be doing some shows on BetMGM Game Day over the weekend as well. And then, as you mentioned, Game Day Garage. I know you're excited. We got college football upcoming, so we're going to start previewing the season here coming up next week. You can follow Game Day Garage on all the socials, YouTube, Twitch, and Twitter.
0: PJ, thank you for your time. Pleasure being with you again.
21: Anytime, Drake. Thanks for having me.
0: That is PJ Glasser. When we come back, let's talk even more in depth. World Cup, Ian Dark, legendary football commentator on national TV for decades, will join the Drake Toll Show to talk about this iteration of the World Cup in the United States of America. As the U.S. fell in the round of 16 again, it's kind of what we do here. That is when we return. Ian Dark joins the program. Addie Bates produces. Laura Jimenez runs the board. It is Westwood One Sports and the Westwood One Sports app. This is the Drake Toll Show.
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2: James Dolan is not for bringing the band back together next year. I agree with Dolan. He doesn't want to get caught up in what they call the second apron. Folks, the Celtics and the Thunder over the last couple years

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4: 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Good morning. And the World Cup is still happening. Despite the lack of the United States being in the remaining field, the World Cup is very much still happening. And we were treated to one of the best games in knockout round memory when Argentina and Egypt squared off a couple of days ago. And today we get Morocco, one of these new world presence in the sport, against France and Kylian Mbappe, 3 o'clock Eastern time. And now, taking time to join the Drake Toll Show, Ian Dark, legendary national soccer football broadcaster. Ian, I'm super appreciative of you for taking time early this morning with us. And it's been the topic we've tackled a lot this week. I'd love to get your perspective. The United States, a lot of folks are blaming on the lack of a formidable youth system. What is the reason the U.S. has this glass ceiling in the World Cup?
5: That's a very good question, Drake, and there's a lot of people trying to sort out what that answer is. This team, I saw them a few months ago and thought they're too easy to play against. The defense isn't good enough. It's too shaky. You make chances against it. It looked like they'd solved the problem in the group phase. They played well. They had a lot of spark. They had a lot of energy. They had a lot of dynamism. But I'm sorry to say, when it came to it against Belgium, who are a decent level European side, who they were playing against, they conceded 5 against them a few months ago, and they turned in a terrible performance, really. The defense just looked half asleep, really. You know, it was off the pace, off the beat, and they paid the penalty for that. The bigger question you ask there is, you know, can they ever make that step forward where they can mix it with the elite teams in the world? I think that's a long, long story, really, about producing more players, and they've got to get more kids in the United States being able to play the game affordably, because I think they're probably missing

0: out on a lot of talent. There must be some really talented kids. You know, this is a big, big country, a lot of cities, and a lot of the kids are into soccer, but are enough of them playing the game regularly is the system that takes them from very talented boys through to being top pros. Is that right in the USA? That's the bigger, deeper question.
1: Yeah, your 14-year-old in New Jersey is spending between $10,000 and $20,000 to play soccer at a competitive level in the United States, whereas in a nation such as Germany, they are being compensated, sponsored, are being in the fold of sophisticated soccer organizations. And that's not happening here, leading to, again, this perceived glass ceiling. And Ian, as you look at nations like Morocco, it's one of my favorite stories out of both the last World Cup and this World Cup, and today's match against France. One of those, a lot of people are like, okay, we're the United States. If Norway can do it, if Morocco can do it, how can we not do it? For Morocco, their jump onto the scene, can it be defined by a historic win against France today?
0: I think they've already made their statement, you know, Drake. I really do. 4 years ago, they were terrific to get to the semifinals. First African team to have done that, and they're showing up very well again here. This is a slick team. I think you saw it in their first game against Brazil, and they're going to give France some problems today, but their problem is, and the problem of any team facing France, is they're scoring three goals every match because they've got so much firepower. If Mbappe doesn't get you, Dembele will. He got a hat-trick in one of the games, or Elise will, or Doué will. It's such a talented side. So I think that's the problem for Morocco. They're going to score, I think, in the game. But can they beat France out? Nobody has yet.
1: The Erling Haaland, just that name, the feeling that comes with the name as he continues to build on what is already this mysterious, legendary young career. What does a player like that, for a nation like Norway, mean to this sport internationally?
0: Well, he's just a phenomenon. He really is. He goes down as one of the great goal scorers of all time. And you're talking about some big, big names in that conversation. What is it? 7 goals in 4 matches so far. He's averaging nearly 2 a game. And, you know, the Brazilian media, I covered that game the other day in New York, New Jersey, and the Brazilian media were worried that Haaland would destroy their World Cup. They would dominate the game, but he would destroy their World Cup. Well, yeah. They didn't dominate the game, and Haaland did destroy their World Cup because his conversion rate is just off the charts. Give him a chance, the ball's going to be in the back of the net. It only happened a couple of times in the game. The ball was in the back of the net. So that's what England are up against in this quarterfinal. They know all about him, of course, from the Premier League, but everybody knows all about him, and nobody manages to stop him. So that is a big issue for England, how they go about that, whether they can cut off the supply lines in that game and then make their own weaponry count in the match. I think they probably can. I would make England slight favourites to win that game, but Norway are a very good side.
1: Ian Dark of ESPN joining the Drake Toll Show on Westwood One Sports and the Westwood One Sports app. Ian, last couple things I got for you, and again, appreciate you being up early with us. The Argentinian national team has not shown the dominance, the prowess that I expected in this World Cup and in this knockout stage, yet here they are still alive, and Lionel Messi is still making headlines. Are they the favorite in your mind the rest of the way?
0: I don't know if they're the favorite, but they're certainly among the favorites because they keep finding a way to win. It's become a little bit of a cliche, but it's true. And there's the Messi factor. I mean, here's an amazing stat for you. I know you love stats in the US, but of his 21 World Cup goals, 15 of them have been scored since he was 35 years old. Wow. So he's like the Benjamin Button. he defies all the logic. You're not supposed to be that good when you're 39, but he still is. His chance taking, his football IQ shines out from every game they play. But Argentina do look a bit vulnerable at the back. You know, 3-2 against Cape Verde, 3-2 against Egypt. A lot of controversy. Egypt think they had a raw deal from the officials. They've got a bit of a point if I'm honest with you. Switzerland, they're playing Argentina next. Don't write them off. They're very, very organized, very obdurate team. They know what they're doing. They're going to make it hard, I think, for Argentina. But, yeah, great. To go back to your point, Argentina, yeah, you would fancy them to get through and maybe be in a meeting with England or maybe with Erling Haaland in the semifinals. And don't worry about waking me up early, by the way. I've got to go and get some egg and bacon in a moment.
1: Ian Dark on the Drake Toll Show, the legendary broadcaster. Last thing I've got, and again, just so appreciative of the opportunity to get your thoughts on this World Cup. And in the standpoint of the international events you've been a part of, the World Cups that you've seen, where does the U.S. sit as a host nation for an event like this? And does North America, or the U.S., Canada, Mexico, deserve frequent nods to host the World Cup?
0: Yeah, I think they do. And I'm not just saying that because we're here and I'm talking on an American radio show. Not at all. I mean, the attendances, even back in 1994, were the biggest there's ever been at the World Cup. And again, here, despite the row about the ticket prices, people wondering whether the nation would get into the soccer, there's absolutely no question. Every bar I've seen, the games are on. I went the other day, you know, and to have my lunch, and sitting next to me at the next table were a bunch of office workers. You know, they worked in a bank or somewhere, or I don't know. They were talking about who was going to win Group G. I'm thinking, this is crazy.
1: Wow.
0: This never happened back in 1994. So there's been a crossover, I think. You know, you talk about the USA going out and the problems we talked about with the kids not getting the right pathway through to play the game. But I think there's been something extraordinary has happened in the last few weeks. And I think you'd like to think that thousands and thousands of kids are now inspired to go and play the game. It's just making sure they can afford to do it somehow.
1: Of course. Ian, what is next for you the rest of this World Cup before we let you go?
0: Well, just one more game for me. I was always going to just go up to the quarterfinals because, that's just the way it is. And I'll be doing Argentina's game against Switzerland in Kansas City. So I'll be flying from Dallas to Kansas City today to meet the good people there and look forward to what I think might be quite a dramatic game. But, you know, we've got to that stage now where they're all huge games. And I think you'll agree, even if you're not a great devotee of this game, the rest of the year, it has been dramatic and it has been good, and the audiences and ratings are through the roof.
1: Well, enjoy Arrowhead Stadium, one of the legendary venues of the nation. And Ian, thank you again for your time this morning.
0: Thank you, Drake.
1: And it's Ian Dark joining the Drake Toll Show, ESPN, all over the World Cup and has been for decades now at the top of broadcasts. He was at, we'll have him on again next week to talk about Mayweather and Holyfield. Yeah, Tyson Holyfield. He's the Tyson Holyfield fight. We'll have to, the second one, I believe. We have to get him on again. Incredible stuff. Thank you to Addie Bates for landing Ian today. The rest of the, I know I've given you the whole spiel about how soccer, it was never really been a thing in the United States. We don't necessarily need it, have to have it. And it's still not a thing in the United States. And slowly it's catching on. As you heard Ian, people in bars talking about, you know, hey, group stage, how's group D looking this week? That's unique. That's rare. We don't have that very often. And again, he said it didn't have it in 1994. Does it mean that that's going to become a staple of the United States? No, I don't foresee the youth program changing overnight. But still, Gillette Stadium today, Foxborough, Massachusetts. That's where I watched Paraguay and Germany a week ago. Was blown away with the atmosphere of the World Cup. Was blown away to have the opportunity to attend a World Cup. It's going to be the same today. Sold out to the brim. Spain, Belgium, Friday, SoFi Stadium. Same thing. Packed. Sold out to the brim. The United States of America accepting soccer as a sport that they can still buy into. And Saturday, Norway and England in Miami Gardens, Hard Rock Stadium, Argentina and Switzerland, where Ian will be, Kansas City, Missouri, and Arrowhead Stadium. It is Westwood One Sports, the Westwood One Sports app. Addie Bates does produce. Laura Jimenez runs the board. Mark Cuban is mad that he's no longer the owner of the Dallas Mavericks, and he wants to make changes, but he's also no longer the owner of the Dallas Mavericks. Brendan Sorsby finally Cincinnati is going to be investigated. Pride, the NCAA will at least look into how a university could have seen a player make so many wagers and never really picked up on the fact he was doing many illegal things. Justin Verlander retiring after the 2026 season. And Caitlin Clark, unfair treatment? Well, 11 legislators are prying the WNBA on why she is being attacked and without reprimand for those attacking her. Thursday, it's time for Are You Smarter Than Drake Toll? Addie Bates, Laura Jimenez.
2: Laura, are you ready?
3: No, but go ahead.
2: Drake, are you alive?
1: Only nominally. I am still sick. I still have COVID. I have long COVID.
2: We got a good one for you today. Laura, what's the first category?
4: Movies.
1: Movies!
2: Ooh. Which actor plays Private Ryan in Saving Private Ryan?
3: Matt Damon.
2: Matt Damon. Yes, that is correct.
1: Tom Hanks.
2: Wow. Well, no. All right. What's the next category?
1: Saving Ryan's Privates, Curtis Poindexter.
2: Oh, no. That's an actual thing.
4: History.
2: That's
1: a thing?
2: Yes.
1: History.
2: History. What state saw the start of the American Revolution?
1: Oh. Massachusetts, Lexington, Concord. Yeah.
2: Wow, Drake Toll.
1: Don't
2: We're
1: wow
2: tied
1: me.
2: Up at 1-1.
1: Don't wow me. It's Lexington and Concord. Because one if I land, two if I see. Here came the British. There goes Paul Revere.
2: They came?
3: I'm not a history minor.
1: Common knowledge, man.
3: It's not common knowledge. I don't know that.
2: What's American the next category?
1: It happened 250 years ago.
4: Music.
1: Music.
2: Which famous acoustic artist tragically died in a
1: Eric
2: plane
1: Clapton.
2: Crash while piloting his own plane in 1997.
1: Piloting his own plane?
3: Oh, I don't know. Which
1: Keith Whitley is plane crash. He wasn't flying it himself.
3: So not Richie Valens.
2: Keith Whitley drank himself to death, Drake.
1: Ah! Like Jeff Buckley.
2: No, that was the Mississippi River.
3: What's the one? Not Buddy Holly?
1: Getcha. No,
2: 1997.
1: That's plane crash a long time ago.
3: Right.
1: 97. John Denver is not on his own plane.
2: Oh.
1: It's John? It's John Denver? Okay.
2: Yeah, it is. Yeah, he was piloting his own plane.
1: I didn't know he was alone. Wow, I didn't know he was piloting that. Ran out of oxygen. Not good, John.
2: Soon.
1: Not good.
2: What's the next category?
4: Science.
2: What color is Mars's sunset?
1: Green.
3: Yellow?
2: Blue.
3: Wow.
2: Final category?
1: Random.
4: Random!
2: Cape Canaveral is located in which U.S. state?
1: Florida!
2: Drake wins this one.
1: That's where he launched the rockets, Laura.
2: Challenger.
1: Hardly know her. That's where we go to the moon. They're still finding pieces of the Challenger today. R.I.P. in peace. Dead today. Ooh. Obituaries.
2: Battle rings.
1: Yeah. John Lund will join you tomorrow. I'm going to the beach. I get a vacation. No banana ball games this weekend. I can't believe it. The UV is 10. Addie Bates produces. Laura Jimenez runs the board. Colin Jones, Armin Williams, Bruce Gilbert, and Ryan McGuire. Thank you all for a job. It is Westwood One Sports, the Westwood One Sports app. Coming up, you better, you bet. Nick Costos, fastest show in all of sports. I will see you cats again on Monday. Enjoy John Lund. This has been, always will be, the Drake Toll Show.
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8: Responders are on scene of an accident in Bernalillo. This is on Highway 550 at the Highway 528 intersection. Slowdowns are affecting all directions of traffic.
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27: Kind of weird, wasn't it? Not having soccer yesterday? Not sure I'd ever really thought that would be part of my vernacular, but kind of weird, man. What do you mean, a rest day between rounds? And only one today? That's how it is. What's up, boys and girls? Thanks for letting me back in the building. It's Thursday, right? Happy Thursday to you. On the opening drive on 95.9 FM and AM 610, the sports animal. My name is Jeff Symbieta. I hang out with JJ Buck here in the mornings on 95.9 FM and AM 610, the sports animal. How you living?
28: What'd it do?
27: A lot. How are the last couple days?
28: Solid.
27: Yeah. A lot of content, a lot of good stuff.
28: You know it.
27: It's interesting time in college football. I was a Big 12 media day. It was interesting. Everybody was kind of interested off the top. The very first question the commissioner got was about Brennan Sorsby. And his answer was, this is not the time to discuss that. We're here to celebrate the student athletes. And this is not the time to discuss that. And so that question was then continued to be asked over and over.
28: Kind of is the time to discuss it, sir.
27: Didn't it feel that way?
28: The point.
27: Yeah.
28: Get out in front of this. You've been through it. Address it. This is why we were pursuing the legal action, because we don't want to have to deal with this across the board with other athletes. It's kind of time to deal with it.
27: Yeah, I thought Joey McGuire addressed it. He expected the Texas Tech coach when he hit the podium. Did you see the exchange between, it was all over the Twitter, the reporter from Lubbock in the blue jacket and Brett Yormark?
28: Stand up.
27: Did you see that? So it was, and then he's basically, you misquoted me and didn't answer the question. It was weird. So that guy was on the other side of the room. So they do the Big 12 Media Day at the Force Center at the Star, where the Cowboys practice facility. So it's basically a 12,000 seat indoor stadium is where they do it, and they have the stage set up and the press conferences on one half of the field, and like radio row and displays and the Monster Energy, because it's now the Monster Big 12 Conference. And I had my I've never had Monster Energy. I didn't know which flavor to take, JJ. There's a new kind of tropical fruit punch flavor.
28: Okay.
27: Yeah, it was good.
28: I know we did talk a little bit about that. I'm jealous. I'd love a Monster Energy sponsorship.
27: Everywhere, dude. Like, everywhere. I was talking to the guy, activation guy, is it his second week? He just came over from Nike. And his job is to get the student athletes to find them, you know, to go out to events and NIL them, to go out and do social media stuff with Monster. He's got a budget, and hey, you want to go out to the state fair this week, and we'll do, I'll pay you, and you go out and just do rides and do Monster Energy. That's kind of, yeah, a pretty good gig. But guy on the far side, so it was the question and answer. It was the very first session of the whole week, and guy, you know, asked Brett Yormark, and I know I'm paraphrasing this a bit, but he basically said, you know, look, man, you guys went after Texas Tech, but didn't go after Cincinnati. You banned tortillas in Lubbock, but yet you don't ban, was it Oklahoma State? I think they have like oars or something, or wooden sticks, and those got an exemption. How are Texas Tech fans supposed to feel like, you know, you say we're bigger than 12 because it's a Big 12. You say we're bigger than 12, and yet how are Texas Tech fans supposed to feel like, you know, they're treated fairly or something? That was just the question. So Yormark walks across the stage, the commissioner, like say that to my face kind of thing, right? He walks across the stage to get closer. He says, say that again. Say that to me again. And the guy stood up and stumbled through the question again. And Yormark basically said, that's not what I said. I said we're, you know, his quote was something like, we're the sum of 16 or greater than 16. You misquoted me. And he walked away. That's how it all started, dude.
28: And that's how it got going.
27: Yeah.
28: I think that it might sound ridiculous if you're a fan, but I know the Big 12 addressed it. They said because they're throwing the tortillas. They're actively like throwing them versus.
27: Did they finally answer that question?
28: No, but that's what I've heard people talk about the situation. Now, Brett Yormark could have said something like that instead of getting defensive and not answering any questions at his media availability. He's just saying, you know what? We thought the tortillas were becoming a problem because they were going on the field where people just hold noisemakers to make noise.
27: Yeah, that is okay. That would have been a very nice answer. I think most of us were sitting there, we were like, well, how did he not expect the Sorsby question? Just have something to feed the beast at the top of the, you know it was coming right at the very top. Feed the beast, answer the question, and move on. And then every other time it's been, you know, they ask the question, say, everybody answer the question. You can ask it in however many different formats you want. I've answered the question. Joey McGuire answered it. He sat there and he took the heat. And, you know, I didn't sit in over on the radio row on the student athletes and that sort of thing. But it was interesting. It really was. I thought Deion Sanders was really good, as Deion always is, and talked about how, you know, a year ago he was sitting there and he was fighting cancer and he feels good. He looked good. He was moving better. Prime looked just a lot better. It wasn't nearly the show this year like it was last year. They put him in the middle. He wasn't, you know, the last guy up on the last day, and you know, it was good. And you know, everybody's got their own thing. They do they all sit up there and Kevin Connors asked some questions. I thought that was good. Saw Devin Dampier, who's, you know, going to be a fourth-year starting quarterback at Utah, spent some time with a bunch of coaches. And so, you know, who got huge media, like the pictures and the scrums, the two new stars at Oklahoma State who happen to be the stars of the Isleta New Mexico Bowl.
28: Well, North Texas vibe.
27: Yeah, Caleb Hawkins and Drew Mestermaker were just stars. It was actually really cool, and got to see those guys and talk to them. And I had never met Brian Morris, the head coach who went to Oklahoma State and didn't coach the team here, but got to go talk to him for a little bit, spend a lot of time with Sonny Dykes. Spent some good time with Fernando Lovo, actually, and David Williams, former guys, you know, guys that were here. So it was a good trip. And then the Pac-12 had an event on the first night. What day is today? Thursday. So I guess it was Tuesday evening. So both leagues, you know, it's customary. there's a function for bowl partners and you know, the athletic directors and that sort of a thing. And so the Big 12 had a really nice function up at the Cowboy Club. And somewhat earlier, but intersecting that, was down the street, the Pac-12. So I'd never met Teresa Gould. So I finally got to meet the new commissioner. We've got a lot of people in common. Rick Hart, who was the former SMU athletic director, is now the deputy director of the Pac-12. And just got to meet some of their people, because I do believe, assuming there's a bowl system after this year, the Pac-12 is going to probably be part of what we, you know.
28: Like, I don't want to play somewhere.
27: Yeah, no. And they want to be out west, and it makes sense. So, went to that, and it was interesting. I mean, look, the Sugar Bowl was there, the Liberty Bowl, the Peach Bowl, Holiday and Poinsettia, obviously, were there. Vegas Bowl, Fiesta Bowl. I mean, they were all, you know, a lot of them were there. So, interesting, man. Interesting. Rick Hart said, I didn't know if you'd remember me. And I'm like, I didn't know if you'd remember me. And I'm like, it was only 3 years ago we had you in our game. But yeah, interesting. And seeing, you know, talking to some of the student athletes, and it's just, you know, some come in they dress up and they got their bling on, and others just come in team warmups. And it's, I'll tell you what though, dude, you've been at Mount West Media Day, right? But this one, I'll show you some of the pictures. Doing it at the Star and in a stadium, because 2 years ago they did it at Allegiant Field in Vegas where the Raiders play. It was something. It was a lot of interesting conversation, and a lot of the same stuff. You know, a lot of yeah. You know, we work hard. You know, one of the interesting things I was talking to, I talked to a general manager of one of the teams who I've known for years. I won't tell you who it is, about the evolution over the last couple of years of the negotiation with players. So this isn't certain. I don't think there's a poor team in the Big 12, but it certainly isn't, you know, one of the gigantic money. And he used to be more of an operations guy, but now he's kind of moved into the GM role. And his job basically is dealing with the players, the parents, the agents. And hey, here's how much we got for you. And the conversations on how that goes. And I said, so how often is it? Because he's like, you know, I'm offering your son hundreds of thousands of dollars. And he's like, you know, very often they that's more money than they've ever had, right? And yet it's not enough. And I'm like, all right, how often do you say, here's our number, this is what we got, and everybody's playing, you know, well, I got somewhere else to go. How often do you say, all right, well, you know, here's our number, and you know, here's what we got, and here's what we can pay you. And yeah, if you got it somewhere else, best to you. How often do they call your bluff, or you call them their bluff, or how does it go? And he's like, really, honestly, probably close to 50-50. You know, here's the number, and they're like, all right, thank you, we'll take it. Or, yeah, no, we're gone, and they go somewhere else, and you know, they do have an offer. Sometimes they don't have an offer, and they end up, you know, nowhere. But that having that conversation, that's an interesting part of this business,
28: course,
27: that I didn't have those conversations 3, 4, 5 years ago, right? But it was good. Mountain West next week, but good stuff. Where have you guys been? You've been obviously USA on Wednesday, right? Or on Tuesday?
28: Diving into that, the impact of the World Cup, and just, you know, once every 4 years, everyone becomes a soccer fan, and you should absolutely be disappointed with that result, regardless of, you know, if you're going to watch it next month or not. And then, you know, yesterday, fun day bouncing back and forth, did discuss, you know, the NCAA and host city stuff like that, and yeah, the CBS Sports putting out their article with three of their five writers said they want to see it in Albuquerque. So as
27: see the
28: NCAA, the opening round.
27: Oh, really? I did not in Albuquerque, see that.
28: So just kind of went back into that a little bit, because gotta expect pretty soon the NCAA is just want to announce.
27: Who were the three writers that wanted to? Do you remember?
28: It was Norlander, Matt Norlander, Gary Parrish, and one other one I forget.
27: Nice.
28: They did a little article of, where would you like to see it? And
27: I hadn't seen that.
28: There's buzz for Berkey.
27: What was the other places that they wanted to go?
28: One of the writers said Sioux Falls.
27: Really?
28: Okay. With that arena that's up there.
27: I've never been to Sioux Falls, but
28: in fact that, you know, they've had some MTEs there recently over the last few years.
27: Yeah, they have.
28: And then one of them was like, put it in Vegas.
27: Well, it's not going to Vegas.
28: Vegas didn't submit a bid.
27: It's not going to Vegas. Put everything in Vegas. Yeah, just put everything in Vegas. All right, that's good. I do want to get into the World Cup a little bit as we get back into it, because I got a lot of thoughts on, you know, it's okay that you're not going to watch MLS. And it's okay that you are. I mean, if you're going to go and watch MLS, it's not the same, right?
28: Yeah, the strength of Major League Soccer does not equal the United States men's national team being good.
27: Because most of these guys are playing in league in some better leagues across the globe, right? Yeah, I'm with that. And well, I got a lot of thoughts. I know we're late for this break. I got a lot of thoughts. Let's go all over the place. We do have a guest list today coming up at 8 o'clock this morning. Uriah Tenet's going to be in studio. The Lobo point guard and his dad Michael are going to be here. Uriah's changing his number. There's a lot of stuff going on. So actually, I think it's going to be great to sit down and talk with Uriah. Kind of walk through the process, why he changed the number. Was he just tired of wearing the burden of Kenny Thomas's number? I think that was. Finally, a number 4 could jump.
28: He doesn't want to hear it from KT anymore.
27: Right. He's going to let Kenny go retire that thing. It's going to be Uriah Tenet hanging in the rafters. But he'll be here coming up in studio at 8 o'clock this morning. Looking forward to that. Phone numbers for you to get in, 505-246-0610. Area code 505-246-0610. 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
6: 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That's the case today for Morocco's Brahim Diaz.
7: Aurelien and Kylian, they are my teammates in Real Madrid. They are brilliant players, also a brilliant person. But tomorrow we are rival, and we both, everyone want to win. And this is the most important. I trust my team. I know we will do a big game, and that's all I can say.
6: Diaz has 4 assists. Morocco, Ismail Saberi has a couple of goals. He converted the penalty kick that clinched the win over the Netherlands. He's not playing in today's quarterfinal match with France and Foxborough. He's out with a hamstring injury. The officials in this game today are from Argentina. The French coach said he's confident they'll be impartial despite the rivalry between the nations that met in the final 4 years ago. Before that game in Qatar, France had a 2-0 semifinal win over Morocco. John Stashower, Westwood One Sports.
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14: Responders are still on scene of an accident on Highway 550 in Bernalillo near the Highway 528 intersection. Slowdowns start at Paseo del Volcán at the scene of the crash. On your freeways, congestion southbound on I-25 approaching Montaño and eastbound between 12th Street and I-25 on I-40.
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27: Quarterfinals out of eight. It will be France and Morocco. Is France your favorite now? Was France the favorite the whole time?
28: Yeah, they've been right up there. It's pretty much France, Spain, and Argentina.
27: Okay. Argentina had a struggle, but huh? How about that?
28: That is just divine intervention at this point in time with them getting through their last two games with Messi on the pitch. But I like France. I think if the semifinal of France and Spain, if we get there, could be the best game in the tournament.
27: Okay. All right. 505-246-0610. 505-246-0610. Emails Jeff at sportsanimalabq.com. And JJ at sportsanimalabq.com. I want to get into this. I know you guys probably got deep into this and much more soccer people. And that's why I think I'm going to offer maybe the same, maybe a different perspective on it. I don't know where people are going to go in your soccer viewing beyond this, right? Maybe, and I'll use me as an example because that's the example I know. Not a guy who watches soccer. My brother, his kid, they got a team. They got a Premier League team, and they got their thing, and it's cool. It's not, like I told you, man, it's not my thing. I'm not mad at anybody who does it. But I have enjoyed this level of it. And I don't know that I'm going to sit down and watch a Portland Timbers LA Galaxy game because I don't know that I would enjoy it the same. I don't know that the stakes are the same. I don't know the quality is the same. Is that fair?
28: It's 100% fair. Like, you don't, coming out of this, it doesn't always have to be this is, means soccer's taking off in the world or soccer's awful. It has its spot, it has its niche. There's fair conversation to have from the United States in terms of player development and things that they want to approach along those lines. But once every 4 years, it's easy to rally around the United States if that's the hat you want to wear for the World Cup because you're invested.
27: Yeah.
28: You're not just going to then go be invested in pick your club as you just laid out.
27: Yeah, I mean, the Seattle Sounders or LAFC or whatever. I mean, it's cool. And by the way, it's okay, right? I mean, it's okay. Now, maybe if you pick up a Premier League game or you say, hey, where's this Holland guy from Norway? Where does he play? I want to watch more of him. Or I'll watch an Inter-Miami game because Messi finally caught my attention. Or so Christian Pulisic plays for whom? All right, how do I watch that? Like okay. And that's the game will grow a little bit, and maybe that'll become your club and you'll watch a little bit more. Or maybe not, and you'll watch in four more years just like you watch gymnastics and bobsledding and beach volleyball to some respect, right? And either way, I think it's okay. I think the people who are soccer people certainly are going to beat the drum, as they should, to grow the game in this country. And I think naturally the game will grow in this country. I think this was played at the perfect time. It's in the middle of the summer. If this, remember 4 years ago when it was played in Qatar and they played it in November, right? Because it was so damn hot. There was like 190 degrees. I'm kidding, but right. I mean, so if this was played during football season, like just say they did this in September, October, how do you think it would have gone? It got lost a little bit.
28: It would have gotten lost, and there's no way to replicate playing on your home soil.
27: Okay, but even if it was on your home soil, if it was during football season, how would it have gone? Well,
28: fine, but
27: yes, exactly. Well, but yeah, no, it would have been received, and it would have been good. But yeah, no, 100%. And so that's its spot in the landscape. When is MLS season? Is when soccer season always blows my mind because I never know when it is and when it is. So when is
28: soccer season is now?
27: Okay, but
28: or Major League Soccer.
27: It runs what month? It's really long. Is it run like USL March through October?
28: It's similar to that.
27: So it's March through October,
28: and they are switching it up so they're going to get lost even more.
27: So what are they going to go to?
28: They're going to go to what everyone else does,
27: which is
28: winter, spring.
27: So starting in December, January?
28: No, not. It would more starting, you know, August, September, running through.
27: Okay.
28: Bye-bye.
27: Well, in the American landscape, yeah, I think that's right. And I understand why they would want to, they would want to sync the calendar on a global landscape, and it makes sense. And the players are global, and they're all over the. I get that. But I think, you know, for what it does in America, look, it's okay that in either way, this is the beauty of this is it's exposure to a demographic or not even a demographic, just a population of people who did not typically consume soccer. And I'm squarely in the middle of that. And I'm not too proud to tell you, I've enjoyed a lot of. You know, I found myself in the hotel the other day watching. What the hell was I watching the other day? Tell me what was on 2 days ago.
28: Probably Egypt and Argentina.
27: Yeah, no, that was during the day. And then the night game was
28: Switzerland.
27: Well, that million
28: Colombia that to went 0-0. To penalty kicks. And every center back that's taking a penalty kick this World Cup sitting in the stands.
27: Yeah. But it was on. And it would never be on. Like, I mean, for me. If you say, hey, put on the Seattle Sounders Sporting FC game, I'm like, no, right? I wouldn't have done it. But this was on. So I tried it. I enjoyed it much more than I thought I would, by the way. But it was at this level and with these stakes. But I'm going to tell you, I'm probably not your guy who's going to sit there and consume more USL or more MLS. And that's okay. If you are, awesome. Then you found something new that you like, and I think it's great. But don't let anybody shame you one way or the other. You've got your passions, you got your likes. If you expanded it because of the exposure to the World Cup and the World's Game, I think that's awesome, man. And if you're going to sample a little bit more, I think that's great. And if you're like, yeah, I'll catch you in 4 years, I also think that's fine. You know what I'm saying?
28: Absolutely. There's, to me, I understand, especially in this medium and what you see, like you want to have your take. You want to capitalize on it. Like, it can be something you enjoy, and it doesn't mean soccer is exploding or soccer's dying. The reality is, this is the biggest world sporting event. It's a lot of fun to enjoy. You put on that USA hat, if that's who you root for, ride the roller coaster, be disappointed once again, and we'll see you in 4 years.
27: Yeah. However it is. I'm interested in where you are, man. Are you into it? Did it pique your interest? And you know what it might have done too? It might have even secured or validated your thought, I don't like the game. Cool. People like that with baseball, football, whatever. That's why you got so many damn channels in your sports package. That's cool too. You're like, yeah, Jeff, I don't get it, man. It's boring as hell, and I can't watch 1-0 games all the time. Okay, cool. I enjoyed it. It was way more physical than I thought it was going to be. So, look, I'm just kind of curious where you are and how you come out of this. Is now we hit the quarterfinals and going into the final, what, week? 2 weeks?
28: Yeah, the final will be played on July 19th,
27: which is a week from Sunday. Yeah. All right, 505-246-0610. Uriah Tenet's going to be in studio with his dad coming up at 8 o'clock, the Lobo point guard. Looking forward to having that conversation. Want to get into some of the college football stuff that's going on. A lot of the NFL stuff. Boy, we got camps opening up here in a little bit. Who's going to be the Cowboys' number two running back? I got a little Devin Dampier for you. How about that? A little Devin Dampier, the former Lobo quarterback, now the Utah quarterback. When we come back. Hey, the biggest check that you may receive this summer, it could be sitting in your jewelry box right now. John Thomas Jewelers is holding a big estate buying event, and it's 3 days only. 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
1: Albuquerque Swifties, the TK Bridal Bash hits Cottonwood Mall Saturday, July 11th, starting at 2 p.m. Win AirPods, Taylor Swift, and a chance to win a flyaway trip to see One Republic in L.A. Don't miss this one.
2: Responders are still on scene of an accident on Highway 550 in Bernalillo near the Highway 528 intersection. Slowdown start at Paseo del Volcán at the scene of the crash. On your freeways, congestion southbound on I-25 approaching Montaño and eastbound between 12th Street and I-25 on I-40. If you see an accident, call the traffic tracker hotline 767-9167. I'm Grace Toledo from the 96.3 News Radio KKOB Traffic Center.
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11: Corner. LeBron still doesn't have a place to play, does he? That didn't happen yet. Wherever he wants, damn it. It's the opening, except for the Lakers. It's the opening drive on 95.9 FM. At AM 610, the Sports Animal, Jeff Symbieta. They let me back in the building. Appreciative of that. J.J. Buck, 505-246-0610. Rudy, good morning. You're on the Sports Animal. Hello, Rudy.
12: Good morning. Hello, fellow Sports Animal. I'm kind of in the every 4 years like you, Jeff. I had two really good friends, a debate partner and a law partner that loved soccer. And so I got force-fed a lot of soccer every 4 years.
11: Okay.
12: But I am enjoying the World Cup, and it's a nice break. And it's something to do in this time of sports wasteland almost, you know, when you start watching Little League Baseball games because there's no NFL. So I'm welcoming the sports. I wanted to take a minute to just thank Haptum Samuel.
11: Yeah.
12: I don't know if people have thanked him enough, but what you saw, will you ever see it again?
11: Not sure you will. I don't want to say absolutely not, but, man, it probably not.
12: That was that dominant, that just won every race,
11: yeah.
12: Won every national championship that he ran in, with the exception of one, where he lost the shoe and finished second. I mean, that's the kind of stuff that's legendary. And I'm sure he's going to be a first ballot New Mexico Sports Hall of Fame. If Josh Kerr was,
11: should be.
12: Haptum Samuel is, you know.
11: Yeah.
12: But what he did to put UNM track and field on the map is just something amazing. So I want to take a minute to give him a shout out because the humbleness of how he went about his business was truly remarkable. And I know he.

0: want to come back for his last year, but you can't turn that kind of money down.
1: What kind of money is he chasing?
0: You know, in professional track, it's not mind-boggling, but it's more money than anybody in this country probably has ever seen of his age. You know, he's probably going to get hundreds of thousands. I don't know if he'll get the millions, but I think he'll be up there around $200,000, $300,000 a year. Yeah. And who knows what happens when you compete professionally and then you get a shot at the Olympics coming up here in 28.
1: Yeah, I just don't know what kind of money's there. But, yeah, good for it. It's a great opportunity, and I think he's done everything he can possibly do at this level, right?
0: You know, I sponsored Josh Kerr when he was inducted into the Sports Hall of Fame. We talked just a little bit, and he said, you know, it's more money than I'll ever see doing anything else.
1: Yeah, that's probably right.
0: So it's something that they love to do. So I'm counting it down. You know, if you miss the deadline to get your Jason Eck bobblehead, shame on you. Shame on you. I want my Jason Eck bobblehead, and I want it now.
1: You will get it at the first game. Get it when it's available.
0: Looking forward to that. I think it's going to be, you know, when was the last time people were talking about going to the first game?
1: Cool.
0: All summer I've been talking to people. You go to the first game? Of course I am. On a bitter note, bittersweet note, it'll be the first year since 1962. Like I said, my mom won't make it to a level football game. Maybe there's something we can do. I don't know. She's rallying, and we're going to see if we can get her good enough. Maybe we can get her to a game.
1: Good, good. Well, our thoughts are with you, man. I appreciate you. All right.
0: Yeah.
1: Thanks, Rudy. Did you guys get into halftime a little bit?
2: We did. We spent almost the whole segment on it yesterday.
1: I'm not into List Radio, but since it's July, that might be the time. He has got to be at the very top of the list. And I say at the very top in those first four. I don't even know who the others would be. The most accomplished Lobo athletes ever. Right?
2: There's no doubt. 5 NCAA championships in 3 years?
1: Yeah. Yeah. Nobody can say that. The distance runner who won the NCAA championship in the 5,000 and the 10,000 is foregoing his senior year. He's going to go pro. And again, you know, I don't know what kind of money there is in professional track and field. I know there is money. And so he'll go and he'll run meets around the world and have that opportunity. He said, finishing my education remains a priority, and I'm proud to continue working toward my degree while pursuing my professional goals. I'm incredibly grateful to my family, coaches, teammates, UNM, and everyone else who has supported me throughout this journey. Now, he has evidently signed with a brand, according to Sean Ryder. He's been on an NIL deal with Hoka the last couple of years. And he'll get a lot of interest after winning national titles in cross-country in indoor and outdoor track and field. Yeah. I mean, right at the very top of the list. When you talk about the greatest Lobos ever, pick your sport. I don't care. Period. Josh Kerr's got to be up there too. But I mean, 5 national championships. 5 national championships. Go ahead. I'm listening. Exactly. All right. When we get back, let's kind of get this clock on schedule. I want to get into the Devin Dampier stuff a little bit. And not just him, but what it means for players like the former Lobo quarterback. Having 5 years of eligibility. Saw him briefly yesterday. It was really good to see him as well. 505-246-0610. It's the opening drive on 95.9 FM and AM 610, the Sports Animal.
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4: Recap on current accidents. On I-40, we've got a westbound crash at the San Mateo Boulevard exit, slowing traffic down. Emergency responders are on scene. We've also got a crash cleanup on Highway 550 in Bernalillo, just east of Highway 528. Expect to see slowdowns in all directions of traffic there.
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1: The only one of the 5 years to complete 5 years of eligibility in college athletics is a guy you're a bit familiar with, Devin Dampier, who was a quarterback here at the University of New Mexico. He was talking at Media Days yesterday, and ESPN's reporting that while Devin is hoping to enter the NFL draft after this season, I haven't seen him on many of the draft charts, especially with the class that they're expecting to come out, right? Have you seen him on a lot of them?
2: No, but he definitely could work his way up.
1: Well, sure. I mean, depending on how he plays and what the season looks like, he's going to have a decision to make. So with the new eligibility models, if you're going into your fourth year and you've not utilized a red shirt, then you do have the option to come back for that fifth year. He's a four-year starter. Quote from Devin yesterday at Media Days, "I want to go to the league this year. I would say that's my dream and aspirations, but I guess it's a nice safety belt for me to know I do have another year now." kind of eliminates all the suing, all the people getting their sixth and seventh years. I think it makes it fair all around, end quote. Yeah, you think. And there's other guys that it's interesting, you know, who's on this list. And if you're not familiar with them now, you will be here in a few months. But guys like Avery Johnson, who's at Kansas State, Jalen Rayner at Iowa State, Nebraska's Anthony Calandria. Why do I say Calandria? He used to be at UNLV, Calandria. And UNLV's new quarterback, Jackson Arnold, along with Aiden Childs at Northwestern. There's a bunch of guys who are like this. And I think with the class this year, you know, let's just see what kind of year Devin has. But it's supposed to be a really, really strong quarterback class coming out. And so that option's there. But what jumps off the page to me is it eliminates all the suing. Because this is where we were all going to sue and get another year anyway. And so now they've made a damn rule. Well, of course they did. Or at least I say, of course they did. It makes sense they did. That doesn't mean of course they did, because you don't normally do the things that make sense.
2: The suing is never going to stop. There'll be lawsuits forever. So now it's,
1: in regards to eligibility, you think?
2: it's just, when you think about the NCAA, you're going to think about lawsuits.
1: Yeah, it sucks. Wait, so you think guys are going to be suing for sixth and seventh years? And it's going to be, medical record.
2: Like, hey, it's not fair. I tore my ACL twice. Why can't I get a year back?
1: So it kind of feels like they've eliminated, or at least they think they have, until it gets litigated in court, to your point. They've eliminated the medical red shirt, right? They've eliminated the red shirt, essentially. The red shirt used to be you'd sit out a year with not losing eligibility, so you'd have 5 years to play four. Now you have five to play five. Basically, the thought process is we've eliminated the red shirt year, or you can play 5 years after your 18th birthday or graduation until you're 23. To try to reel this thing in. You're right. There's going to be, hey, I blew out my ACL. Don't we got like a ninth year tight end playing somewhere?
2: I bet we do.
1: I'm pretty sure we do. Wasn't that a story about a month and a half ago, 2 months ago, like Miami, Oklahoma, somebody had a ninth year tight end playing. It's like, all right, what are we doing? And I get it, man. It sucks that you kept getting hurt, but I mean, like sometimes life sucks, right? Well, it's not fair. You're right, man. Life's really not fair. How do you feel about that? So now where they are now that they've set parameters, or at least they believe they have. So let's just say a guy does miss 2 years because of recurring injury. Should he be able to get it a couple years back?
2: This one, so I think they're trying to find a happy medium between not necessarily having these situations, but those are outliers. If we're talking about injuries, like multiple injury guys, versus trying to figure out how to navigate, I think, the JUCO world and the eligibility of those players, where if you play 2 years of JUCO, theoretically you come in, you still have then 3 years to play D1.
1: Where are we with that now? It's those count for your five, right? I mean, that's what they're telling you?
2: I would assume so.
1: But that's the Diego Pavia rule, right? Has that been litigated and eliminated? I honestly don't know the answer to that.
2: I don't either.
1: Huh. All right. There's a lot of guys who are there. And I also want to get into it, but we're not going to do it now because we're right up against the break, and then Uriah, Tenet, and Michael are scheduled to be here. I want to get into how Joey McGuire handled the Brendan Sorsby conversation at the Big 12 Media Day. And we also today are going to get into how do you feel about Congress being involved in the treatment of Caitlin Clark? Lawmakers are now upset. Never mind the war going on. Never mind oil prices. Caitlin Clark got a fist to the throat. I got 11 lawmakers sending letters to the commissioner. What do you think? When it league office gets a letter from Congress, what do you think? Do they kind of smile? Do they smirk? Do they go, holy bleep? How do you think they handle it? Is it like the IRS want money? All right, Uriah Tenet and Michael Tenet due in next on the opening drive on 95.9 FM and AM 670 Sports Animal.
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9: 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He doesn't want to get caught up in what they call the second apron. 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
3: 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Buck.
1: 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Jeff Symbieta, J.J. Buck. We are joined in the studio this morning, and really looking forward to this. Uriah Tenet, the Lobo point guard, is here. His dad, Michael, is with him. Robert Portnoy, the voice of the Lobos, is with us. I mean, how do we get so fortunate to have the three of you guys all roll in and all your cherry? Good morning, guys. Good to see you.
4: Good morning. How's it going?
1: How'd you all roll in this morning? Like, you just hanging out together at Cool Springs, and that's what it is?
4: Yeah. It's going to be fun.
1: Yeah, no, it's good. Big deal for you. And first off, Uriah, congratulations on all the success. And I think let's just start here, because a Lobo fan, I think, was just thrilled that you said, yeah, I want to come back and do this again. And I think in the world of college athletics, Michael, you were just saying, you know, back in the day, you buy a Kenny Thomas jersey, you wear for 4 years. Who knows? It's a year-to-year proposition. So for you, as much as you can share the process of you being recruited, being re-recruited, and why you decided to say, you know what, I want to come back and play at UNM another year.
5: I've had a relationship with this staff for, you know, going on 3 years now. After last year, my mind was in a space where I didn't want to leave. That was never in the plan to leave. I just have a lot of faith in this coaching staff, and they have a lot of faith in me. And, you know, the fan support here, you know, it's not like any other place in the country. So, you know, being able to play in front of 15,000, you know, every single night at home, you always want to do that. And, my goal is to make it to the NBA, and, you know, they're playing from 17,000. So, getting that opportunity in college is just, you know, huge.
1: You know, I hear people all the time say, I wanted to go play at the Pit. I heard about the Pit. Maybe you came on a recruiting visit. And the Pit, one thing, and I remember doing a game when Rob was doing TV. It was a December game, and I want to say it was the Alabama State game. We did post game. You guys came from behind. You were down double digits in the second half. And Coach Olin came over, and I said, you guys haven't experienced a Pitt game yet, right? And he said, no, this was something else, right? No. And then you get into conference play, and you experience a Pitt game. When you come and you think you know about it, and then you play in front of those fans, what's the difference? You really can't know until you do it late in the season.
5: Yeah, it was crazy. I mean, the first couple of games, maybe about 9,000, 10,000. And then once it gets to conference play, you start to get 13, 14, 15. It ends up being a sold-out game against San Diego State. Just being able to have that opportunity to play in front of those types of crowds and just that fan support, it's just truly a blessing.
1: Michael, it's got to do your heart good to see. I mean, because the smile that just popped on his face when he started to talk about those games, right? That's your boy. That's genuine. That's not manufactured. That's got to do your heart warm.
6: Yeah, it does. And, growing up, his whole time growing up, I used to tell him, he really loved basketball. And I said, the game's going to love you back. And I think that's part of the process of it loving him back, him getting an opportunity to play in the Pit, having a great announcer like Rob, just the whole everything that he's experienced since he's touched down here on campus. We get people walking up to us. Last night, the three of us were out to dinner with a couple of his friends. The people at the restaurant came up and were talking to us. The lady here in the front in the office, the reaction that he draws is sort of the love that I think the game is loving him back.
1: He's Uriah Tenet, and Michael Tenet's in with us. Did it take you? Are you used to it yet? Are you used to being a star? It takes a minute, doesn't it?
5: I want to get used to it, but you want to still feel surprised. You want to have that good.
1: Yeah, no, there's humility.
5: Yeah. It always feels good, I would say.
1: When did you realize you can jump like that? Like I'm not going to lie, man. When I first, the dunk contest, you win the dunk contest. I'm like, that's cool, man. I mean, what are you, 5'10"?
5: Yeah.
1: All right. 5'10 dude can get up. I'm 5'10. I could never touch the rim. I was stoked when I hit the backboard, right? But then when I saw it in a game when you went up and go over dudes, when did you realize you could do that?
5: Always when I was younger, I've always wanted to dunk. I told my dad that. My older brother, he's 5'7", 5'8". He was able to dunk. So I've always wanted to dunk. My first in-game dunk was sophomore year. And then I just started dunking after that. Once I got used to just dunking and dunking and dunking, I don't even like shooting layups. I really don't. So
6: I don't like you shooting lettuce.
1: I don't really either. Is it a chip on your shoulder thing? I mean, look, I hate calling you, you know, a little man, but in that game, right, you're 5'10 small, right? 5'10 is an average size human being. I think we all walk around right at 5'10. But in that game, you're a small guy. Yeah. Is there a chip on your shoulder that you play with?
5: Well, I mean, I always think in my head, like, if you're able to dunk, like, the way I can dunk, I mean, I don't think you would feel small. So
1: the way I can dunk, so I love that.
5: So, you know, I'm not worried about my height. I think I just feel just as big as who I'm guarding, who I'm playing against all the time. So I never really think of, like, size, anything like that.
0: You know, Ryan, I know you've talked about being a multi-sport athlete and how it was football and basketball. Was there a moment on the football field that you said, you know what, I do want to focus on maybe the NBA playing basketball rather than football? And also, how did kind of playing multiple sports help you?
5: I've always said I wanted to play basketball. I always wanted to, you know, my dream was always to make it to the NBA. I told my dad that at a young age. But what helps me from football, I would say I was quarterback, you know, IQ, being smart. Also physicality as well. I played defense, you know, I had to go make tackles. I had to, you know, come down the line, you know, hit people. So I wasn't really the biggest hitter, I would say, but I was making tackles. But, you know, using my speed as well, using, I would say more of like physicality and like IQ was the biggest like things I got from football that helps me with playing basketball.
1: You mentioned defense, and I watched your defense was so big this year, and playing with Dayton Aubrey, and I thought he was tenacious at the point guard defense. I thought he was a disruptor, and I thought by about mid-December you became that way. And I don't know if you feel you got better defensively last year, and if you feel that way playing in the system, did that help? Talk about what defense meant, and did you learn a lot about it this last year?
5: Yeah, you know, learning a lot from Dayton last year. You know, I couldn't have a better, you know, role model learning from him in my first year of college. And also talking to the coaching staff, you know, they want me to be a pest on defense. You know, they want me to pick up full court. Yeah. And Dayton, watching Dayton pick up full court, you know, he was messing people's offense, like, up. Like, it was bad sometimes. Like, he was ruining their possession. But, yeah, just watching him do it and then just, you know, having my mind or thinking in my mind saying that I can do that too and, you know, going out there and doing it.
1: Yeah, he's Uriah Tinetti. He's in studio with his dad, Michael, and Robert Portner is with us, the voice of the Lobos. Did you feel that way? Because I know when I was lucky enough to sit in your seat for a few games, I thought the two guards – the word I used was a disruptor, right? I thought they were so disruptive defensively and really. So by the time a team got comfortable in their half court set, there was 11, 12 left on the shot clock.
4: I think that it's a contagious thing, right? And so, and you know, DA was a veteran guy, yeah, right? And so if he's out there doing that, Uriah, he put his own stamp on the game came in. Because he's just a special talent, a special athlete. But, yeah, you see that. You know, okay, that's how we do it, right? That's how we conduct business. And Uriah absolutely carried that torch. And now he's going to be leading that way this year in the starting spot at that position. And we couldn't have a better guy to do it.
1: Well, it's special. And I think you're in for such a great year and the talent that he is. When we come back, this is a perfect lead into Dayton Aubrey not only left some impressions with you on defense, but he vacated a number, and there's going to be a number change that Uriah is going to wear. If you've got a Uriah Tinette number 4 jersey, we've got a solution for you. Well, you have a solution for them, yes, right? Yes. Uriah does, yes. And Michael does, and Robert does. So when we get back, we're going to talk about the number change, how you can get a new jersey, how you can get your old jersey signed, where you can get it done, when you can get it done. And we'll continue talking with Uriah Tinette and with Michael and with Robert Portnoy when we get back on the opening drive on 95.9 FM and AM 670 Sports Animal.
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7: 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Morocco had a run 4 years ago all the way to the World Cup semifinals, where they lost to France, and that's who they played today. In Foxborough, the first of the quarterfinals, France presented its toughest test, got by Paraguay in a physical contest, 1-0 on a Kylian Mbappe penalty kick. The French star, as he was 4 years ago, has been dominant with 7 goals. Tomorrow's game is in L.A., Belgium and Spain, who has yet to allow a goal. Doubleheader Saturday, England and Norway in Miami. The stars in that one are Harry Kane and Erling Haaland. Together, they've scored 13 goals. Norway still playing in this, its first World Cup since 1998. Lionel Messi and Argentina will take on Switzerland Saturday night in Kansas City. It's the first quarterfinal for the Swiss since 1954. Argentina coming off 2 straight near losses, but 3-2 wins. John Stashower, Westwood One Sports.
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11: 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On I-40, we've got a westbound crash at the San Mateo Boulevard exit, slowing traffic down. Emergency responders are on scene. We've also got a crash cleanup on Highway 550 in Bernalillo, just east of Highway 528. Expect to see slowdowns in all directions of traffic there.
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1: 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It's the opening drive, Jeff Sabieta and J.J. Buck. So first off, you wore number 4. A lot of guys wore number 4. Well, I mean, look, man, when you get a program like this, right, there's nothing that hasn't been worn. But number 1 is your number. D.A. wore it last year. He has since expired his eligibility, so you get to go back into your familiar number 1. Talk about the number switch and why that's important to you, because guys love their numbers.
5: The number switch, yeah. First of all, respect to, Kenny Thomas, legend, being able to wear his number, especially at the University of New Mexico.
4: And 4 had some meaning for you, too, right?
5: 4 does have meaning for me as well. My mom's birthday is on January 4th, and her favorite number is number 4, so nice. That's why I wore it.
1: Nice.
5: But being able to wear number 1, that's part of my family. That number is... it means a lot to us. My dad, raised us in the saying of, doing things one way. Every time I step on the floor, I'm gonna go out there and play one way, play hard. It's not just on the court as well, but it's also, in the classroom, just doing different things, in class, go in the classroom, learn everything.
1: Michael, talk about one way. So then why was number 1 such a big deal to you?
6: In raising them?
1: Yeah.
6: Like Uriah said, it's a way of life for us. We do things one way. In your profession, I think it'd be best for you to go as hard as you can.
1: Yeah.
6: Try to learn everything and apply everything. When Rob's on the radio or Rob's doing the many things that he does, doing things one way, and that's kind of our brand, our family ideology. We wake up and do things one way, whether it's him, his older brother, his older sister.
1: And when you get into the one way, I'm not asking you to explain it, but I mean, within your family, right? One way means this.
6: One way means play hard and learn everything. Yeah. So if the teacher's in the classroom teaching something, you better learn it, right? If Coach Olin's teaching something, you better learn it.
1: Yeah.
6: And then you go out there on the court and you apply it the best you can. So.
1: And so that's why, did you wear number 1 playing football too?
5: Always.
1: Yeah, always. So you're going to go back into number 1. So those of you who bought a number 4 Uriah Tenet jersey, fret not, because you've got an opportunity courtesy of the Tenets.
6: Absolutely. The jerseys are the jersey cost, right, is we understand that it could be a lot. And like we were talking about before the show started, just in this new landscape of college basketball or any other sport, in order to follow your favorite player, if you want to stay with your university yes. that you have loyalty to, you might have to pick a new one every year. And that could add up. You're buying a $150 jersey, maybe for multiple people, right? So now you spent $600. You don't want to do that every single year. So I thought this was an opportunity for Uriah to show his reciprocation of the love that not only he's received, but we've received as well. The fans have been awesome.
1: It's one way.
6: One way, baby.
1: It's one way.
6: These fans are one way, that's for sure.
1: No, that's really, really cool. So what they're doing for you, and let's make this very clear. If you have a Uriah Tenet jersey, number 4, whether it's turquoise, what if they bring in a Kenny Thomas jersey? What are you going to do? Well, that's a whole other story. some old school.
6: we'll ask Kenny about that.
1: So if you've got turquoise, cherry, silver, white, whatever it is, you bring it over to Cool Springs Trampoline Park this coming Sunday between 1 and 5, and Uriah will sign that jersey for you. And then, so I want to make sure I understand this. You guys are going to order a new one for this person for free?
6: Yes, as long as they have a number, as long as they purchase their number 4 jersey, or however they got it. As long as they have a number 4 New Mexico Uriah Tenet jersey, they can come in, he'll sign that one, and then we'll order them a new one.
1: That is so
6: cool. It kind of came to fruition, after one of the games. I didn't know that Rob and his wife owned Cool Springs, and kind of the symbiotic nature of Uriah having springs.
1: He's got
6: some he looks like he's jumping off a trampoline, right? And then to find out that they owned Cool Springs, we're like, hey, why don't we do this event?
1: Because you are Cool Springs. So.
6: Yeah.
1: There's your name.
4: 100%.
1: You always look at UT isn't a nickname, but you are Cool Springs.
4: Cool Springs. It was in Indianapolis is when the bond that Michael and I have started to form, really. It's when the Lobos made that great run in the NIT and took us to the semifinals in Indianapolis. And we had dinner with Hunter Green one night. Mm-hmm. And that's kind of where it started, this idea. But Michael had the original, the seed of the idea was in Michael's brain. And when we put two and two together with Cool Springs and the way Uriah jumps at his size, it was just a no-brainer.
1: Where is Cool Springs Trampoline Park?
4: Yeah, we're literally right next door to Cliffs. We're right on San Mateo, 5205 San Mateo Boulevard Northeast. It is in the same parking lot as the Golden Corral restaurant. We've been there since we moved from our original location. You know, my wife, Tammy Portnoy, incredible, Jeff, she started this business back in December of 2012. So we're going strong, and she took it from a place that we rented initially. You know, we leased for 5 years, and now we own the thing lock, stock, and barrel, and we're rolling.
1: How are you? Can I call you Cool Springs? Like, do you have a nickname?
5: I do have a nickname.
1: Do you like it?
5: Well,
1: do you like your nickname?
6: He loves it.
5: I love my nickname, what actually. So my nickname's Fats.
1: Fats?
5: Yeah.
1: Where's that come from?
5: My dad.
1: Yeah.
6: Yeah. He was a big baby. He was over 10 pounds.
1: How do you feel about another one? I mean, like, is Cool Springs all right?
6: As long as it's a term of endearment.
1: I mean, it's absolutely a term of endearment.
6: Yeah, we're right.
1: He's Uriah Tanette. Michael, his dad, is in studio along with us, as is Robert Portnoy, the voice of the Lobos.
0: You know, Mike, I want to get your thoughts on what it's been like as a parent during this process, and you've instilled all these values, you know, into your children. You want them to excel whatever they're doing, and then you see your son, you know, get to college, and it's a completely different world in college athletics. What's it been like for you trying to help him and just learning everything else that goes on nowadays?
6: So this experience is my third. This is my third college athlete. My older son played football and basketball at Milwaukee. At a D3 at Concordia. My daughter played college basketball at Earlham College in Indiana. So Uriah, his experience has been a whole nother level of fandom, right? And this kind of capped it off. We moved from Sacramento to kind of a small town in Prescott, Arizona. It's about an hour and a half north of Phoenix. And the reaction that he would draw from kids, you know, I wasn't Michael anymore. I was Uriah Tanette's dad, right? And that still happens. And then here, when we got here, it's the type of place that makes him want to continue to strive, right? It puts so much love into everything that he does already. And then to get a fan base and the media coverage, you can tell that there's a connection between Lobo basketball and the community, right? It is a family, right? The fact that we're doing this event and Rob is the voice of the Lobos and he owns Cool Springs makes it even more special for us, right? Everything is family based, and this feels like a family.
1: It's actually so cool. You're right. I always think players at this level, you need to be motivated, right? We talk about pro athletes all the time. What are they playing for at the end of a season? Well, I don't know. You're a pro. You're making a paycheck. Well, I mean, now you guys are getting paid as well. Mm-hmm. But I'm trying to find the right way to phrase this. Not that you need motivation to go play a game against Air Force in the pit on a Wednesday night in January. But when you walk in the building and it's buzzing like that, is there more motivation than as opposed to when you go up there and play at Clune Arena in front of 2,100 people on a Wednesday night in January?
5: I mean, I'm not gonna lie and say like, yeah, but like, you know, having the, you know, the, like, the mindset of, you know, doing things one way, you know, you're always gonna be motivated. You know, my family motivates me all the time, you know. But the fans, yes, they have, they give us a lot of motivation. You know, the fans behind us, you know, them being super loud, you know, they get us going, they get us running, you know, give us a lot of energy. So I would say yes. For sure.
1: Yeah. You mind if we take a phone call?
5: Yeah.
1: Wayne, thanks for holding. Good morning. You're on the Sports Animal. What's up, Wayne?
12: Hey, my kids are definitely very interested in going. I coach them in youth sports, and they're small, too, and they always say, well, I'm not going to make it. They don't always try hard because they say that because they're small, but it would be great for them to meet you to show that it's not how big you are, but it's how big your game is. So we'll definitely want to go and check it out because they're great athletes, but they're also very tiny kids. So I would love for them to meet you in regards to that. And then I want to know what size t-shirt you want because I have it. Last time I was listening to you guys on there, I thought about making a shirt for you that said something about one way on you. So I'm kind of curious what size you wear to kind of return the favor back to you of supporting the kids.
5: I appreciate that. Just tell them to be, you know, tell them that, you know, your height does not matter, you know, size does not matter, you know, just stay motivated. You know, if you love it, keep loving it. It's going to love you back. And size, I would say medium or large.
1: And he's a large. He's probably a large.
5: Large. Yeah. We're getting big.
1: Yeah, you're huge now.
6: and the idea about the size, right? You don't have to feel undersized. There doesn't have to be a connotation that comes with it. How tall are you? This tall. Yeah. You know, you can put whatever adjective you want in front of it. You know, I always yelled at Uriah, "You're too big," right? You'll never hear me refer to him as a smaller athlete. Never. He's big enough to do everything that he has set out to do.
1: And that's why I felt I needed to put a qualifier on it.
6: Yeah.
1: In a big man's game, I guess you quantify it as he's a smaller, right? What do they call the guys who play 4 and 5? They call them the bigs, right?
6: Yeah.
1: So we're the guys who aren't the bigs. I mean, they don't call them the smalls, right?
6: But they can get dunked on just the same as anybody else.
1: So when you got, let's say, you're playing man-to-man defense, right? Magic Johnson was a 6'9" point guard. Now everybody's like, right? But you're guarding a 6'6", 6'7" guard, point guard, and that's happened, yeah. Right? And he tries to post you up. I mean, I know you feel you're quicker than him. You love him on the perimeter, but when he starts to post you up. What's your mindset? Because I know you feel that you can handle anybody.
5: Be physical. Don't allow him to, like, you know, put me right into the paint. You know, if he wants to post me up or different things like that. You know, be crafty. Be quick. You know, use my feet. You know, I'm faster. I'm quicker. So you know, swipe at the ball if he gets it. Like, you know, I'm not gonna jump with him. I could jump with him.
1: Yeah. No.
5: But,
1: of course.
5: You know, my advantage is lower to the ground, I would say. So you know, try to steal it before he gets to his spot.
4: Uriah's yoked, and I watched the practices, yeah. And it's hard for his teammates to move him. So I think what he said there at the beginning is the point. Like, don't let that 6'6" guy get where he wants to go. And Uriah's very good at making that happen. And then you know what? He's also the crafty part. He's smart too. Like, as soon as he thinks the ball's going to get entered, he knows exactly where to go to get in that passing lane and take it away.
1: Do you like defense?
5: Yeah,
1: I think because I watch all of the game. Yeah, no, I watch you, and I feel that there's a lot of players who love, everybody loves scoring, but defense is a chore. But I got to do it. I watch you. I feel like you enjoy playing defense. Is that fair?
5: Yeah, I like, you know, whatever it takes to win, I want to do.
1: Yeah, it's a challenge. It's a part of the game that you're really good at. Just a few more minutes. Uriah Tenet's in the studio. His dad Michael's here with us, as well as Robert Portnoy.
0: Uriah, what's it like just as a sophomore, though, to be able to take on this role and embrace, as you said, being noticed by everyone, you know, maintaining that confidence, that humbleness, but then having to step up and be a leader at this point in your career?
5: Yeah, you know, being a point guard, you know, you got to be a leader. You know, not even just, you know, coming to the second year, but, you know, I had to, you know, learn to have that leadership role a little bit last year as well. You know, point guard's got to be the most vocal. I'm still working on that, I would say. But, yeah, being able to get this role in year two, you know, the coaches, you know, once again, having faith in me, having conversations with me about trying to step into this leadership role, you know, it's truly a blessing, I would say.
1: In that regard, I'm done listening to, well, they're not going to be good because they've had turnover. It's college athletics in 2026. Absolutely. Like, yeah. I'm done with that mess. So you've been out there. And it's early, but you are a leader. It's you and Jake and Chris back and a bunch of dudes who are speaking German and French. And is Austrian a language?
4: Right? We got Italian out there, too.
1: Italian, yeah. Out there. Yeah. To ask how good is just an unfair question. But when you look at this group, and I know it's early, man, and I get it's July 9th and you haven't come together. But is this team in your mind saying, wow, that's a championship caliber team that we can make a little bit of a run here? Are you as good as last year, better than last year? How do you feel early with this group?
5: Yeah, this team is really good. We're going to be really good, I would say. You know, there's so much potential on this team. Super smart. Our chemistry, you know, that we've been building, you know, it's just getting better and better each and every day. And I think we have a chance to be better. You know, I don't want to go back to the NIT. Nobody wants to go back to the NIT. You know, we want to make it to the March Madness. And our chances are really high this year.
1: Yeah.
5: And I think, and I wouldn't even say really high. We're going to do it.
1: Yeah. You know, I look at this team in again, for me, I've been doing this so long. You know, you watch names on paper. When they come down the ramp in a pair of shorts, that's when I get excited about them, because guys come and go so much. But I look at the variety of guys. It feels like an Eric Olin, what he wants, right? He's got a lot of guys. I've listened to people say they need more bigs. I don't know, man. You're really big on the perimeter. It feels like you got a couple of bigs down low. You've got experience. I got a guy who, I mean, Jay Call, I think, could shoot the basketball pretty well, right? Yeah, you're a creator.
18: Pretty well.
1: Yeah, right? that was, and so you got one of the best shooters in America. You got a terrific experienced point guard. You brought in all this international flavor. It feels like it's exactly what Eric wants in interchangeable parts.
5: Yeah, Coach O knows what he wants, and he's going to make it happen.
1: Yeah.
5: And, you know, and we're going to perform.
1: All right, you got one more? All right, here's the deal. It is going to be on Sunday. Get yourself over to Cool Springs Trampoline Park, 5205 San Mateo Northeast. It's right next to Cliffs, and I heard Golden Corral in there as well. You can share the parking lot. It's 1 o'clock on Sunday, this Sunday, 1 to 5. If you've got a number 4, Uriah Tenet jersey, he will sign it for you, and they will order you. The Tenets are doing this for you, a brand-new number 1 jersey.
4: Wanted to mention Pepsi, too, a great partner. 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They've got carnival-type games that they're going to set up for the kids. There's going to be a prize wheel, and they're going to be sampling their new products. You know, they bought the Poppy brand, so they're going to have that out there. It's going to be really cool, and I think it'll be a fun time to be had for all. The event part of it and getting to, you know, take your photo and get a signature with Uriah, that's open to everybody. It's free to everyone. And, Cool Springs is an incredible place. If you haven't been there yet, check it out.
1: Yeah, no, I think you should. Congratulations on all your success. Uriah, congratulations on everything. It's super stoked for you. I love when good things happen to good people. And obviously, you come from good stock, and the one way is the right way. And so congratulations on getting back in your number one jersey.
5: Thank you.
1: And best of luck this year. Appreciate you guys spending some time with
5: us.
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11: Buildups continue on I-25 from additional congestion due to a crash between Osuna Road and Montaño. Buildups start once you pass Paseo del Norte to the scene of the crash. In Bernalillo, there is an accident cleanup on U.S. Highway 550 at Highway 528. Expect to see slowdowns in all directions of traffic.
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19: Albuquerque Swifties, the TK Bridal Bash hits Cottonwood Mall Saturday, July 11th, starting at 2 p.m. Win AirPods, Taylor Swift, and a chance to win a flyaway trip to see One Republic in L.A. 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
21: Everyone poops. It's not just the name of a classic potty training book. It's a universal truth. Even though everyone does it, almost no one wants to talk about it. Dr. Tricia Pasricha wants to change that. She's the author of a new book. It's called You've Been Pooping All Wrong. And she says there are three critical P's of pooping. The first is propulsion. Both voluntary push you exert and the involuntary contractions that happen naturally within your body. Top line, when you feel the need to go, don't hold it. The second P is pliability, which refers to stool softness. The keys to this one are making sure you're drinking enough water and eating enough fiber. And the last P is for pelvic floor. If you can get your knees up above your waist while you're on the toilet, like on a stool or a garbage can or a stack of books even, that can make all the difference. I'm Dr. Sanjay Gupta, helping you live a better life.
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1: Meet Uriah out at Cool Springs. I might just call him Cool Springs. There's worse nicknames than that.
2: That's very good.
1: Don't you think?
2: Yeah.
1: Cool Springs. He's good. I've got a bunch of texts coming in on the Meineke on San Pedro text line, 505-246-0610. Your email's Jeff or JJ at sportsnwbq.com. This will be a short segment because kind of got to get this clock back on schedule. What'd you take out of it? You know, watching him talk about the new guys, and I'm not going to sit here and ask anybody to make a prediction after, you know, three workouts with a bunch of dudes he's never met before, whatever, however many.
2: And I'm not sure if they've actually had multiple back-to-back days with the entire team together yet.
1: Right. But just, you know, and of course he's going to say, you know, we're good. But just talking to him a little bit off, I think he's really impressed with what they've got and the versatility of what they've got. And this feels, is you got out there yesterday and got to see him a little bit. It feels like exactly what Eric wants, right? A bunch of really interchangeable parts. He's got one of the best shooters in America. He's got a point guard coming back who he trusts, who's incredibly smart and athletic and plays defense. And then he's got all these parts that he can do a whole lot of different things with.
2: Versatility, switchability inside, the ability, you know, really 3 through 5 to give him different looks, kind of one true center on the roster. And then I think guys that will, you know, be willing to step up in different situations to play inside. And it kind of goes back to what they want to do defensively with really taking away the gaps and being in the lane. And you can do that when you have size, you know, 3 through 5, because they're going to have to pick up a lot, especially just with that backcourt, which is athletic. But again, you hear the doesn't want to get pushed off his spot, which is not going to get pushed off a lot. But I think the versatility, I think you'll see this defense take a step forward this season.
1: Yeah, I do too. And I think that's something that is really important, Eric. And I always thought one of the biggest reasons they were good defensively started at the top, that nothing came easy just walking the ball up the floor. I thought Dayton Albury was so good, and I'll use the word disruptive, and I thought Uriah became that as well. And, you know, by the time you get comfortable and you're able to set your offense, that 30-second shot clock has dwindled down to, you know, 11, 12, and it limits your options of what you can do offensively. And I give a lot of that credit to those point guards.
2: It's an important piece of the puzzle. First person to stop the ball.
1: Yeah. So I hope you enjoyed that. And the other thing is, it's really cool, you know, that he's switching numbers and they're going to go out and buy you that jersey if you've already bought one. I mean, they don't have to do that. They don't. That's just part of the game. Hey, kids switch numbers and you can go buy a new one or no. And I think that's really cool. So, that's all on the table for you. And anything you heard there, you can get in. Let's break and get this thing somewhat on the track. And then I'll start going through. I got a ton of correspondence from you. Maybe it's because I've been gone for a couple of days, but I got a lot of emails, a lot of texts as well. 505-246-0610. You're going everywhere from World Cup to bowl perspective to freshman in college to, I mean, all over the place. Well, we'll hit them all. And keep them coming at 505-246-0610 on the opening drive on 95.9 FM and AM 610, the Sports Animal.
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0: 25 from additional congestion due to a crash between Osuna Road and Montaño. Build-up start once you pass Paseo del Norte to the scene of the crash. In Bernalillo, there is an accident cleanup on U.S. Highway 550 at Highway 528. Expect to see slowdowns in all directions of traffic.
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9: 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On the Sports Animal Meineke on San Pedro text line, good morning, fellas. Jeff, JJ, with a total of 8 teams remaining alive in the World Cup, which country do both of you think will win the Cup? Me, I'm going with either France or England. Thanks, fellas. By the way, Jeff, JJ, you guys look awesome on the YouTube feed. It's from John in the Duke City. How about that? You look great. Combed my hair today and everything. I know everybody's on France, and it's hard not to say France. How do you feel about England right now?
12: I feel like it sets up well for them.
9: I kind of do, too.
12: They have the players up top and make a difference. I can't wait to see Haaland versus Kane, just who steps up, makes a big play in the box, but I think just the total package is France.
9: It's hard to go against them, isn't it? It's hard to go against. They play Morocco today. That's your one game today. Steve from Michigan, like to get your thoughts on if conferences in college football will follow suit with corporate sponsors like what the Big 12 did with Monster. Abso-freaking-lutely. Look, JJ, I said this, what, 5-7 years ago, didn't I? At some point, they're not going to be called the Big 12 or the Big 10 or the Mountain West. They're going to be called the Pepsi Conference and the American Airlines Conference and the IBM or whatever. Right? Give me a cryptocurrency. I mean, I told you this a long time ago. They're co-branding now.
12: Mm-hmm.
9: But when I was there when, and look, Monster was everywhere. But football, men's and women's basketball, it's Monster Big 12. And the patch on their uniform is going to be Monster Big 12. The field branding is going to be Monster Big 12. And I believe as a revenue stream, yeah, I believe it's only, when I say only, I believe it's $1 million per year per team. I think it's like a $20 million a year is what I saw a report. But JJ, yeah, I absolutely believe this is where this is going. I believe that for years.
12: 100%. We were talking about it yesterday just in terms of what would make sense for Mountain West to get any type of deal, or even in University of New Mexico. I know I think Culver's is on Wisconsin's jersey, and I saw Coach Eck like a week or two ago kind of like post something about it and then kind of throw out some like Blake's or other names like that. And it's an opportunity. Maybe get Dion's on that Lobo jersey.
9: Well, so New Mexico State's got a jersey patch. They've got Into the Mountain Gods. And I don't even know that it's got to be a local company. It makes sense, you know, FedEx for Memphis or somebody local. But I mean, if somebody comes in and, you know, whomever it happens to be, you probably have a number that you put a value for that real estate on your jersey. And now that it's available, I think, you know, just about everybody within a year, if not this year, everybody's going to have one. It's a revenue stream that, yeah. And I don't care if it's 350 grand or 3.5 million. It's revenue that you didn't have before. And if someone's willing to pay it, and does it have to be Blake's or Dion's? Oh, what if somebody comes in from out of state? And
12: it doesn't have to be, but
9: no, it'd be great. But I just don't know that they've got that kind of money that's going to hit your number, right? Nusenda spent a lot of money. That's a local credit union that put their name on the pit, and they put the name on your football field, right? Like on the field, like they bought that real estate, the 25-yard. But yeah, yes is the answer. This one is, I don't know who it's from, but it says it's from Freddie. From a bowl perspective, and I guess this is, so I just got back from Big 12 media days. The Pac-12 had something. I'm going next week to Mountain West.
13: And I went there as a Bull executive director and as vice chair of the Bull season. It says, from a Bull perspective, is it important that conferences present themselves in a media day setting? Does any Bull committee want to watch eight separate Zoom-type presentations on teams to do their due diligence on a conference? I don't think it matters, Freddie, from media days. I mean, honestly, from where I sit, you know, you could have a great presentation at Bull or at media day and go 3-9. It doesn't matter to anybody, right? So, from my perspective, and I think all of us would say it doesn't matter. I think the media day is more for the media than it is for the Bulls. Why do we go? We go there for the relationships with the coaches and with the athletic directors and any media who wants to speak with us. I mean, you know, I would tell you Big 12, I don't know exactly how many Bulls were there. But, you know, Holiday, Poinsettia, Fiesta, I didn't see Rose, but I saw all of the power, or the, I'm sorry, the New Year's Six Bulls, except for Rose. So that would be five. And then, you know, Neville's two games, Frisco, Vegas, Liberty, us, Sun. I mean, there were probably 15 Bulls there. Independence Bull was there. So, yeah, I mean, we go for relationships and to make sure that we're there. And it's, you know, but from that perspective, JJ, I don't think it matters to you. I mean, as far as, you know, how do they present at media day from a Bull perspective, it go get eligible and let's see what makes sense.
12: Yeah, it's, you laid it out perfectly. Media, we want stories, want things to talk about, get interviews, get stuff up, and then the rest of it's networking.
13: All right, on the email machine, this one's Jeff at sportsanalytics.com and JJ at sportsanalytics.com. Maurice says, Lobo football equals a 10-year-old girl? Question mark. Jeff, a couple years ago, my cousin's kid was an awkward, skinny 10-year-old regular girl. I recently saw her, and I couldn't believe the transformation. This is kind of weird. Actually, you're freaking me out. She became a cheerleader, matured physically, leading me to ask, whoa, when did this happen? Dude, that's your niece or your cousin. Likewise, over barbecue and beverages in the backyard over the 4th, I floated the idea of going to the D.C. Gladiators game, to which I was told we want to see winners, and that definitely isn't Albuquerque's baseball team or indoor football. We'll wait until Lobo football starts. Whoa, when did this happen? When did Lobo football become the team to see? All right, I see your roundabout correlation there. Yeah, they matured. How about that? Lobo football grew up from that awkward 10-year-old into that hot young lady that you want to go see. Is that what you're telling me? Is that kind of where this whole thing just went with me? Yeah, they matured. People, yeah, they're attractive now. Lobo football is attractive. It's kind of what Rudy was saying earlier in that phone call, right? People are saying, hey, are you going to the first game? I mean, you're going, right? I'm going. We want to watch this. I want to see what they look like. Central Michigan's first, then Mercyhurst. Then you go to Oklahoma. I was at a 4th event the other day, and a bunch of those people, are you guys going to go? We're driving to Oklahoma. We're going to Oklahoma. Are you guys going to go? Like, I haven't thought about next week, let alone September 19th. I guess I should start thinking about that.
12: The countdown is on.
13: Yeah, yeah, yeah. Did you get your Eck bobblehead? Did you get the real one sticker?
12: No.
13: Me neither. Yeah. All right. We got more of these. We got a whole another hour to go. I'm going to get into the Congress getting in on the Caitlin Clark thing. JJ, Congress is getting in on Caitlin Clark. 11 Republican lawmakers sent a letter to the WNBA. We'll go there as well. Want to hear from you at 505-246-0610. What'd you think of Uriah Tenet? I thought he was really good. It's the opening drive. He's JJ Buck. I am Jeff Symbian. It's 95.9 FM and AM 610 Sports Hour.
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15: 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I can't understand what the books are doing. Has anybody watched the New York Yankees over the last 2 to 3 weeks? They're still significant favorites to win the American League. I know Aaron Judge isn't playing. He's been in a World Series once in the last 17 years. They can't beat the Rays, yet the books say, hey, let's favor the Yankees. Let's make them favorites in the American League. I don't think so.
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13: Well, what's up, Thursday? Back to it in the World Cup today. The quarterfinals will be underway. They'll play it in Foxborough, France, and Morocco, 2 o'clock our time, so the world can watch it in prime time. That's what you get today. And we're off and running in the final eight of the World Cup. Coco Gauff is playing this morning at Wimbledon, in the women's bracket of the Wimbledon. She is in a third set tiebreaker. The seventh seed is in a battle with 10th seed Carolina Muchova. Muchova won the first set 6-2. Coco won the second set 6-1. And they are, JJ, they are 6-6. And Muchova is up 6-5 in the tiebreak for the right to advance. This is the semifinal. The winner will go on to the final. This is a bit, this is intense right now. Remember when we used to have a TV in here? We could watch highlights.
12: Remember?
13: We would watch something live. It was really, actually, I'm turning this thing on to watch it. All right, Uriah Tenet was in, and we got to enjoy him and his dad. And again, if you want to take advantage of that, Uriah is changing his number to number one. And what just happened there? And coming off of number four. And if you, in fact, have a number four Uriah Tenet jersey, you can bring it over to Cool Springs Trampoline Park, 5205 San Mateo Northeast. And you can do that on Sunday from 1 to 5. And he'll sign your old number four jersey, and they will order you a number one jersey for free. It's really cool.
12: That's super awesome.
13: Yeah, it's really cool that they're doing that. So I enjoyed him. Were you more surprised he or Jake Hall came back?
12: Jake Hall.
13: Because of where Jake Hall was said to have been getting the offers?
12: Yes.
13: I might be more surprised that it was Uriah.
12: And hearing Jake Hall talk about the lure of a blue blood program.
13: Yeah. Yeah, I mean, that's fair.
12: Because I think it's, never know, maybe one day down the line they'll talk about the situation. But when you heard the reports, kind of who was interested in Jake Hall, I think Byron Mullins coming back to UConn changed the course of this Lobo basketball team.
13: That's probably right. Right? Because then there was going to be a guy that it was in front of him, and he was going to have to play behind him. And I mean, the money was still going to be there, but it was the opportunity. Yeah, I guess Uriah more than Jake because of the relationship that Jake had with Eric Golan. I thought they, you know, I know I said this throughout the majority of the regular season, that I thought if Eric came back, then Jake would come back. And it ended up happening that way, but it wasn't as cut and dry as that, obviously. All right, 7-7 in that tiebreak with Coco Gauff and Muchova. So we'll watch that really closely as that goes through. You're in today, 505-246-0610 on the Sports Animal Monarchy on San Pedro text line and in on the emails, Jeff at sportsanimalabq.com and JJ at sportsanimalabq.com. Lobo Hobo said, I'm tired of the big stick ripping off the OD, Jeff. Yesterday, I tuned in and guest host BV and DC had stolen from the opening drive, had on the current announcer and Lobo basketball player Uriah Tenet. I swear one day I'm going to hear Babalu hoeing over there. Maybe. Maybe. This one's from Dan. TDS is real equals Lobo soccer. What is TDS? What don't I know? It says returning Jeffrey. Oh, Trump derangement syndrome. Duh. TDS. Returning Jeffrey and Juan Jose. I couldn't believe how many posts I read on that social media thingy. Boy, I sure hope Belgium wins now. Or Trump jinxed the U.S. men's national team. Reminded me of all the old decals over the years, how they keep Lobo football and drop a highly successful Lobo soccer program. I'm not sure I understand the correlation. Do you?
12: It's there somewhere, I guess.
13: Okay. I don't get it. Ron wants to know, have we talked about Mountain West Plus yet? Knowing the OD, I think they're going to be happy having to pay $80 for another crummy net stream that can't be used for anything else. They can't watch their NFL football on it. They can't use it to watch Columbo reruns. Have we talked about the Mountain West Plus?
12: Actually had an extended conversation with Jeff Grammer about this on Tuesday morning.
13: Okay, how'd that go?
12: It went well. Of course, shout out Jeff and his new column that he's dropping, touched on that, but we talked about the Mountain West Plus and the Mountain West wanting to do something to bring in revenue, but I don't think there's an appetite for this at all.
13: You don't? What did he say?
12: Because the Mountain West, you're going to pay to watch softball and soccer?
13: But that's not what you're paying for.
12: That's what else is on it?
13: Well, you're going to have a bunch of your basketball and football on there, too.
12: No.
13: What do you mean, no? Any game that's not picked up by CBS or Fox is
12: going
13: to be on
12: But there. Not things you're going, like the football schedule, there's two.
13: Okay.
12: They're home games.
13: Yeah.
12: And
13: how many basketball games are going to be on there?
12: I don't think there's going to be a ton of basketball games on there.
13: You don't think so? Like all those games that were on altitude, are they going to go on the Mountain West Plus? Or like, I get it. It's another subscription. And so what is it? $10.99 monthly, $80. But so if you subscribe before what? September 30th. You get 15% off?
12: Because especially when we're talking about those games being home games.
13: Yeah. Well, okay, yeah. So $68 for a year on the Mountain West Plus. Look, and if you subscribe, you identify your school, then your school gets some of the money, right?
12: Yes, they get a nice chunk of it.
13: Okay. So would have been better off, like they say, we don't need the revenue stream. I give everybody for free. I'm not mad at it. It just doesn't surprise me anymore. So you're like, okay, they should have kept it for free.
12: Well, I don't know who it benefits.
13: Well, benefits.
12: We'll see. We'll have the 2-3 year window to see what the subscriptions look like. How many games I think people will have an appetite for it. Conference play.
13: Yep.
12: So I'm sure there should be some conference basketball games at San Jose State, at Air Force that you're going to need to watch the Mountain West Plus for.
13: So there's 3 football games on the MW Plus. 2 of them are home games. Mercyhurst and UTEP are home, and then the game at San Jose State on Halloween. Okay? And look, you're going to have your people who scream about attendance but sit home and watch the games anyway, so they're going to complain about that. And as far as men's basketball, I don't believe that they've put television on those games yet, right? They've not. Yeah, they've not. They haven't put out a schedule yet. But I'm going to guess, just what I mean, there's not much of a schedule up right now. It's Utah Tech, Northern Arizona, Santa Clara, Utah State, New Mexico State, and St. Mary's. They haven't filled out the schedule yet. Yeah, I'm going to guess there's going to be about 8 games that'll be on the MW+. Plus, you get to watch all the other games if you want. I don't know, man. It's not for me to say $80 is expensive or not expensive. It's another streaming service that you used to get for free that now you have to pay for. Is that kind of where you guys landed on this?
12: Yeah, that's exactly what's happening.
13: What did Jeff say about it?
12: Well, he laid it out kind of the same way. You understand why the conference is doing this.
13: Yeah.
12: And I look at it more as, you know, you're barely getting views with some of those other programs. And I think those just might go away if anybody tuning into that. You're going to rely on family members, stuff like that. But
13: yeah, those people are all buying that.
12: Yeah, we'll see, I think, what happens, especially conference basketball is probably where the MW Plus will see a rise in people jumping on board.
13: Yeah, and again, it's going to depend how much content is actually there. I guess I'm numb to it at this point. I knew it was coming. They announced it was coming months ago, and now they just announced the launch of it. Do I end up buying it? Yeah, probably for $68. I'm going to end up, you know, subscribing for a year, don't you think? I mean, are you going to end up doing it?
12: Yeah, I have to do it. It would be, like, to not have it in my position would be a bad thing.
13: You can write it off on your taxes.
12: Make an impact at all, but
13: no. But I mean, yeah.
12: to doing women's basketball, the other sports. Yes, the games that we're going to need to watch before the Lobos. Like it is, this has got to be something that's on my list.
13: I hope that there's a lot more content than just the games as well. So, the MW Plus, because I think this is a fair question. Now, remember when the Mountain? People need to remember the Mountain West was at the forefront of these conference networks. The Mountain was first. Before there was a Pac-12 networks, before there was a Big Ten and an SEC network, there was the Mountain. Ask the blonde that sang about Jimmy Fredette. It's in her song. And it was actually, content-wise, was good. It was. And people complained about it. They didn't get it. So it says 1,000 plus events, regular season and championships. It says original content from the institutions, whatever that means. So I'm going to assume they're requiring everybody to create X amount of content. So I'm going to guess that means the coaches' shows are going to be on there, right? Are they going to be? I don't know what that all means, but that's how they're putting this out there. And I'm sure next week she'll be asked about it. Gloria will, and they'll talk a little bit about it. If they give you, like, what's going to make? Do you want a weekly show? Do you want what's going to make you feel whole if you subscribe?
12: That's a good question. Like what? Do fans want from it? Will they want to go back to it outside of a game?
13: Yeah, I don't know. I don't know. I mean, how much do you watch ESPN Plus? Do you have that? And go watch some of the features, some of the Manning stuff, whatever it happens to be. Do you go watch a lot of that?
12: I don't.
13: Yeah, I don't either. But it's there for me. And so, look, this is, again, it's college athletics in 2026, man. Everybody's trying to find a revenue stream. And if it's $11 a month here or $80 a year there, are you going to, you know, is it, yeah, they're getting in your pocket again. I'm not telling you be thrilled about it. I'm kind of wondering though, you know, where it is you're going to feel whole about it. All right. 505-246-0610. I got more from you. Keep them coming. 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
4: 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France has been dominant for now three straight World Cups. Its record over that time, 16 wins, couple of ties, only one loss. That was the championship game 4 years ago when Argentina won on penalty kicks. Kylian Mbappe in that game scored all three for France. He burst onto the soccer scene as a 19-year-old with a hat-trick for the 2018 French team that won the World Cup. Mbappe in 19 career games, 19 goals. He leads France into its quarterfinal game today in Foxborough against Morocco. There were 10 African teams at the start. Morocco, the only one still playing. 4 years ago, Morocco pulled off upsets of Spain and Portugal to get to the semifinals, where it lost to France 2-0. France the favorite today, but Morocco's got a FIFA ranking of 8. With his World Soccer Update, John Stashower, Westwood One Sports.
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13: Coco Gauff, the 7th seed at Wimbledon against Karolina Muchova, the Czech 10th seed, went to a third set tiebreak in the semifinal, and the Czech outlasts Coco Gauff 12-10 in the tiebreak. So Muchova moves on to the final, and Coco Gauff is out 6-2, 1-6, 7-6 with a 12-10 tiebreak. Heartbreak for Coco Gauff.
22: Wow.
13: So the other semi is the 12th seed Marta Kostyuk against the 9th seed Linda Noskova, and it could be an all Czech final, but yeah, heartbreak for Coco Gauff today at Wimbledon. It's the opening drive, Jeff Symbieta and JJ Buck. All right, I got to go here. So when you get a letter, you're a sports league. All right, how do we feel about Congress getting involved? Like all of a sudden, you know, in the last year or so, it used to be I don't want Congress, I don't want the government involved in my sports. And then over the last year and a half, it's been we need Congress involved to help secure, save college athletics. And then the president put together the College Football Commission and right, and maybe we feel differently. How do you feel blanket wise when Congress gets involved in your professional or collegiate sports?
12: It depends on what they're getting involved in with.
13: All right, so you're good with them getting involved, trying to regulate college athletics?
12: I think there had to be something a little extra to push the powers at be to start to get on the same page.
13: Feels that way. All right, now they're in on the WNBA. I wonder how many of the 11 lawmakers who signed this letter have watched a full WNBA game, have watched a game other than just seeing Caitlin Clark's Nick take the fist. 11 lawmakers led by August Pfluger of Texas, all of them are Republican lawmakers, sent a letter to the commissioner of the WNBA, whose name is Kathy Engelbert, demanding that the WNBA take, quote, accountability for multiple attacks, end quote, against the Indiana Fever's Caitlin Clark. The letter, it described Clark as the face of your league. And it talks about how she's generated fan interest and increased the television ratings and corporate sponsorship. And it suggests that she is on the receiving end of what it says, quote, unnecessary physical hostility and violence end quote. They talked about the hip checking and eye poking and recently being struck in the throat. They are concerned by the reports that, quote, attacks against Clark may be racially motivated, end quote. Here's part of the letter, quote, now this letter from the lawmakers. As commissioner, you have an obligation to ensure that every player competes in a safe and professional environment, both on and off the court, free from violence, discrimination, or retaliation. If discrimination or retaliation is occurring and creating a hostile work environment, we support any appropriate investigation by the Department of Justice, the Department of Labor, or Equal Employment Opportunity Commission, if true, such conduct could constitute violation of federal civil rights laws, end quote. JJ, the 11 lawmakers have requested that the commissioner and the league reply by July 24th, basically gave her 2 weeks, to answer three questions about the league's review process for what they are calling physical hostility and violence on the court. They want to know how the league holds players accountable for what they are referring to as overly aggressive acts on the court. And they want to know what steps the league is taking to protect their players from online harassment. After the shoot around yesterday in Los Angeles, Caitlin scored 9 points last night in Los Angeles. The Fever said, quote, our organization nor Caitlin has had any interaction with anyone in this congressional group, and we were unaware of the letter. We have been clear in our public comments and in our ongoing dialogue with the league about the priority of player safety. Our players and our fans know where we stand on these issues, and we will continue to stick up for our team and standard of excellence across the league, end quote. Thank you for nothing. All right, dude. The league, I don't know what happens to the league if they don't respond by the 24th. I mean, if you're sitting in the league, I guess you could just blow this off, right? I mean, you're not required, are you, to respond to 11 senators and reps? Or are you required? I guess they could then subpoena you.
12: This is a joke. Like, the league, there's a conversation to be had about, all right, suspensions, fines when players are crossing the line. They continue to cross the line, then you need to continue to suspend and or fine players for breaking rules. But this just screams of
13: grandstanding,
12: special treatment for Caitlin Clark. The question you ask, how many of those people watched a WNBA game? Zero.
13: I think that's right.
12: Zero.
13: I'm gonna guess that's right.
12: It's just jumping on a bandwagon of, oh, this is a thing. Let's send our letter out there in support of Caitlin Clark. And I'm sure Caitlin Clark's probably like,
13: please stop.
12: Really?
13: Yeah.
12: Like, yes, the WNBA doesn't need one of their best players beat up by the rest of the league. That's understandable. The last thing they need is for then everyone to see this. And then Caitlin Clark's like, I didn't ask for this.
13: Yeah.
12: You're not helping her.
13: Please stop. Yeah,
12: ridiculous.
13: I gotta believe she's sitting there and just going, "I just enough, please stop." Right? I don't need Congress people coming to my defense. I don't need letters. I don't need to be the brunt. I don't need to be the target anymore. All right. Do you believe she's a target?
12: Yes.
13: More so than anybody else in that league.
12: Yes,
13: I do too.
12: Okay. But is it over the top? It's acknowledged by some that, yes, it's over the top. But it's also, when you're the best player, at times, people are going to take their shots at you.
13: I think that's a given. I believe it to be excessive. Do you believe LeBron James took those shots in his prime when he was coming up? Or not even in his prime, in his first couple of years? Did he get treated like that?
12: What I always go back to in my mind was Michael Jordan versus Pistons. The Congress need to get involved after that.
13: I mean, they didn't, right? It's physical play, although, well,
12: the Jordan rules.
13: Yeah. I agree with you. I think she's got to be sitting back and just going, I didn't ask for this crap. And now she's got to take it. Oh, so now you've got the lawmakers going back. I like the crap that's going to be talked on the floor. And here, send that to Senator, what's his name, right? Here, take this to Representative Pfluger out of Texas. And she's just got to be going, I just want a ball. Do you think at some point she just says bleep it? Like, I think she enjoys playing ball. But I think Caitlin Clark could go make a lot of money doing whatever she wants to do right now. Don't you? I mean, I think she's marketable outside of basketball, though basketball is why she's marketable. But do you think at some point she may just say, I don't need this crap?
12: It's a possibility. My hope is just that the league has fair conversations and then just continues to or starts to punish players that cross the line.
13: Yeah.
12: That's it's clearly evident when things go on. Because also the place you don't want to get to is getting to a sense of now you're just protecting that player.
13: Like
12: there has to be an absolute balance. Yes, Caitlin Clark is a superstar. But then if you tell people, you know what, you actually can't play her, you have to Olay and just let her do everything, then that's also detrimental. So it's a fine line this league has to walk.
13: I totally agree with everything you just said. I would love to hear, and I don't know that we will for another 10 years, a candid conversation on why the animosity towards this player. Like, what is it you don't like about her? Is she cocky? Do you feel that she has been given something that she's not earned? Do you not like her because of her race or her sexual orientation? Do you not like her or because, like, what is it? Because there is animosity. There flat out just is. She is as responsible as anybody who's ever played that game for the money you're making, the travel upgrades, the charter flights, the exposure of your league, hence the exposure of you, and hence your value. So where is the animosity? I'd love a candid conversation from someone. Because I don't believe we've ever heard that.
12: I think there's from obviously frustration from other players, and I think it's... Because like being crowned without doing anything. And so I think there's an element of when you're an athlete, if you've been an MVP in that league, I get no one knows who you are, no one's watching, but you're like, wait a second. We've been trying to grow this product. And then you come in and get everything.
13: But
12: there's a sense of, I think just you're going to have that jealousy as a player, but I don't know why it can't be, all right, let's go compete and you're going to earn it. And if you're that good, you're going to get your flowers.
13: Has she not earned it by now?
12: Well, yeah, I think she's competing, but I'm saying instead of having that mentality, we've seen players go out of their way to want to hurt her on the court.
13: I agree.
12: Take her out on the court as opposed to just playing hard and having that, all right, let's go get it.
13: I get that at the beginning. Well, what has she done? And she hasn't done anything at this level. But third year in, hasn't she earned it by now? Hasn't she proven she can play at that level? She hasn't won a championship. Okay, cool. She's not an MVP. Cool. But hasn't she proven her value? Hasn't she proved her worth, her skill, that she belongs? At this point, what are we still doing?
12: I'm not sure.
13: You're not sure she's proven herself?
12: No, I'm not sure kind of what... Like, there's nothing wrong with going at the up-and-comer and wanting to make him earn it a little bit.
13: Right.
12: Like,
13: but at what point do you earn it?
12: But at some point, when is it, can it just be competition?
13: Yeah. All right, 505-246-0610. I mean, how do you feel when you're elected? I mean, your congresspeople are getting involved with this. Is this what you want? You got more on the MW Plus, too. It's the opening drive on 95.9 FM and AM 670 Sports Zone.
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1: 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You're going to be glad you did. LaBarge Landscape, too good for words. It's the opening drive. Jeff and JJ, 505-246-0610. George sent a text to the Sports Animal Monarchy on San Pedro text line. Good morning, Jeff and JJ. We knew the Mountain Plus won't be free, but you don't save a lot by buying the annual because there aren't any games in the summer. That's a good point. What I dislike about it most is the limit to two devices. Even Netflix doesn't penalize you for that as long as it's in one household. I did not know that. Did you? Two devices? So what do you do, dude? If I want to watch it on my phone, my iPad, and my laptop, I got to pick two? That ain't right. Is it? Should I ask? Because I don't know. This one says, tonight, Summer League, NBA, number one versus number two draft picks. Is that right? You get Washington versus the Jazz tonight?
2: Peterson putting up some numbers.
1: There you go. Gopher is... No, that's not Gopher. This is Harold. Mountain West Plus, concerned about Little Volleyball. Jeff, on a Thursday night in October, when you're already paying for Prime for your footy, how many of the 53 people that would have watched Little Volleyball for free are going to pay for another service? Does the MWC Plus limit your viewing audience to a handful of out-of-state player parents? Yeah, probably. I mean, I don't know. I have no idea how many people who are not parents or work for the university. So, does the AD, does he tune into Lobo Volleyball when they're playing it at Utah State? Like, I have no idea how many people are watching one of those. None. You say 53, cool. Are they going to lose viewers? I'm just going to tell you. Every parent of every kid who's playing is going to buy it. So they're going to make revenue.

0: I don't know the answer to this question. JJ, what's more important? Maybe I do know the answer. Lobo, Mountain West Volleyball. Viewers or revenue? Because you're going to make revenue.
1: Yeah, revenue.
0: Right? Whether if I've got, I got 15 players on, how many players on a roster? 20? Let's say I got 20 players on a roster. 15 from each team are going to, you know, the parents are going to buy a subscription. I got 10 teams in the league, so 150 parents are going to buy a subscription. They're probably going to buy the annual because it's easier than the monthly and it pays for itself. And so I'm going to make 80 times 150. I mean, I don't know. It's not a lot of money. But what's more important, the revenue or the exposure? And were you actually getting a ton of exposure on the MW for free? They never really promoted that, did they?
1: They didn't.
0: Like I thought the MW was a little bit of a hidden gem. I thought the stream was good for the most part. You know, the productions were decent. Granted, they were probably two or three camera productions in most places, right? There were, you know, some of them were minimal. But you got every game that you wanted to see, and you got it for free. Now you're going to have to pay $80 a year or $10 a month. I'm not telling you it's great. Don't get me wrong. I'm not any time they're going to get in your pocket. The access is still there if you want it. Are people going to go and I don't know. Are they going to go pay for it more?
1: I think what you just laid out is the reality of it. Is it? It's more beneficial to the Mountain West Conference for those subscriptions than maybe having 100. If that would probably be expanding it, 50 more people watch a telecast.
0: Yeah. Yeah, like honestly, if I've got Nevada playing Grand Canyon in volleyball. Maybe that's a bad example. I've got Nevada playing UC Davis in volleyball. How many people are watching? I honestly, I don't know. Maybe it is thousands. I don't know. I'm going to guess it's not, but I don't know. So now I'm only going to have 40, but they're all paying. Do I win?
1: Yes.
0: I got a little
1: some money in your pocket.
0: Yeah, I got a little revenue coming. And I think that's what's important.
1: Couple $100.
0: Yeah. Gopher says, when does the cup end, Jeffers? It was still spring when this thing started. Summer's almost over. I was at the big box place last night. It was full of back-to-school crap. It ends next Sunday. 505-246-0610. We'll wrap you up on this Thursday when we get back on 95.9 FM and AM 670 Sports Animal.
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3: 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I can't understand what the books are doing. Has anybody watched the New York Yankees over the last 2 to 3 weeks? They're still significant favorites to win the American League. I know Aaron Judge isn't playing. He's been in a World Series once in the last 17 years. They can't beat the Rays, yet the books say, hey, let's favor the Yankees. Let's make them favorites in the American League. I don't think so.
4: Jim Rome here with your Rome Report. Luca, is he on line one? Holy crap, let's go to L.A. Luca, is that you?
5: My name is Luca. I eat on the second floor. I eat upstairs from you. I think you've seen me eating before. If you hear something late at night, some kind of chewing, some kind of bite, just don't tell Jeannie what it was. Just don't tell JJ what it was. Just don't tell Jay Moore what it was.
4: Wow. As parodies go, dude. Alvin, did you run him because you didn't like the parody, or did you run him because we're out of time? That was a strong parody, Luca. You had me going. I really thought it was Luca for a minute. I'm Jim Rome.
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0: July 19th. That's right. Yes, that's Sunday. A week from Sunday. Thank you, John. Get World Cup tonight, or more so today, 2 o'clock in the afternoon. France and Morocco. That game will be in Foxborough, Massachusetts. You'll be able to watch that. You get NBA Summer League tonight. You get the top two picks going at each other. Darren Peterson of the Jazz. AJ DeBonsa of the Wizards. Where are they playing that one? Is that a Vegas Summer League game, or where's that one?
1: I believe it's kicking off Vegas Summer League.
0: All right, so Vegas Summer League time is here. So that goes through next week. So when I'm there that next week, there'll be some
1: hit up Thomas and Mac.
0: All right, so that'll be there. Coco Gauff is out at Wimbledon. It was a third set tiebreak. And Mutrova won 12-10. It was Karolina Mochova. A dramatic tiebreaker. So she's the fourth Czech woman in the last 6 years to reach the championship match at Wimbledon. Goff had a match point in the tiebreaker, and she dinked an attackable forehand right into the net. It was a powerful serve. She had a chance to put it away and missed it. And Mochova then produced a lob winner, set up her first match point. She lost that. She slipped on the grass on a passing shot, but she set up another match point and finished it off with a shot to the corner. Coco reached the ball, but her forehand landed in the net, and Mochova is your winner. Coco Gauff is out. So that's where we are in Wimbledon today. Who you got today? I mean, everybody's got France today, right? Nobody's picking Morocco to win, are they?
1: I'm on France.
0: It's hard not to be. It's hard not to be on France. Mbappe, what's he, mid-20s? Right? Because I'm watching the Ronaldos, the Messis, and kind of feel like we're watching towards the end, and now I feel like the next.
1: He is 27 years old.
0: So by the time he's done, right? So he'll play a World Cup at 31 and then at 35. Whatever these numbers are that Messi's putting up, Mbappe's going to destroy, right?
1: Yeah, Mbappe is going to have his chance to be the all-time leading scorer in World Cup history. Rather than later.
0: It's pretty insane. We just got a report on Christian Pulisic. So, microfracture. He suffered this versus Belgium, a bone bruise and a microfracture in his lower leg. He'll be out several weeks. The Athletic reported this. So remember 7 minutes into the second half, he went down. He attempted to take that shot on goal. He struck the back of the Belgian defender and he kicked his leg. He tried to go on. So that's the injury on Christian Pulisic. So he probably wouldn't have been able to go even if they won. I mean, it's not like it was close. But
1: yeah, that's... You're out for a little while.
0: Yeah. Where was so you had Carlos in here. I know you guys are talking soccer, and we're right at the end. When all said and done, successful run, did the way they went out, getting beat 4-1, put a damper on the run for the United States?
1: 100%. Yeah. 100%. How you lose can change the narrative. And unfortunately for the United States, when you go down without a fight, that's going to linger.
0: All right, thank you to Uriah Tenet, his dad Michael, and the voice of the Lobos, Robert Portnoy. They were all in studio today. Remember, you can go see Uriah out at Cool Springs Trampoline Park on Sunday from 1 to 5. Bring your old number 4 jersey, and they'll order you a new number 1 jersey, because there's one way for Uriah. It's number 1. The Herd with Colin Cowherd is next. Jim Rome shows after that. Kenny Thomas and Unfiltered comes in at 4, and then you get the Isotopes and Sugarland. We're back with award-winning radio tomorrow morning. We'll start at 7 a.m. Adrian produced on the television side. Great work by you, and appreciate you. He is J.J. Buck. I am Jeff Symbieta. Big day for you?
1: Huge day.
0: Enjoy it. Be good to each other, please. Be kind, loving, caring, and sharing. We'll smell you tomorrow.
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12: Welcome in. It is a Thursday. We are live. It is the herd. United States, American soccer star Christian Pulisic. The knives are out. Pulisic making sure everybody hears that he's injured. It is just fantastic. This is what happens in England when you don't get it done at the World Cup. It's what happens in Brazil and Argentina. I'll tell you, we've arrived. We're beating up on Christian Pulisic. I'll be the first one to say it. It's healthy. We crush Caleb Williams. We crush Patrick Mahomes. We crush Joe Burrow. Oh, Christian Pulisic's getting criticized. Pulisic's people made sure this got out today. Pulisic suffered a bone bruise, microfracture of the tibia. Nobody's denying he's hurt, but before the injury, there was disappointment. Do I think if Christian Pulisic scored 7 goals in the World Cup, this would come out? No, I don't. But Pulisic has been our best soccer player, arguably, in the country for 6-7 years, 4-time player of the year, and like maybe our best ever. So this is part and parcel of what happens if you go to a World Cup and you're a no-show. Remember, before the injury, we were greatly disappointed. And because our soccer media is a little soft and precious and too often panders like our NBA media too often does, it's taken actual soccer players to lower the boom. Here's Landon Donovan. Again, the media in soccer won't do it, so Landon Donovan delivers.
0: I speak to people who are at U.S. Soccer. I speak to his sponsors. I speak to his teammates. Mm-hmm. I speak to the staff and the coaches. People are fed up with the way things are handled around him. I actually don't think it's from him. Mm-hmm. I think it's from the people around him. And they need to stop, and he needs to man up and have a conversation with them and say, look, guys, this is not helping me.
12: Ask yourself, at the World Cup, Messi's a captain for his team. Mbappe's a captain for his team. Harry Kane's a captain for his team. Last 2 World Cups, Pulisic isn't. Berhalter, nope. Pochettino, nope, I'll give it to the old guy. Berhalter went with a young guy. Why isn't he the captain? This is not out of bounds. Why isn't he the captain? I do think when you become Tom Cruise or LeBron James or Messi or a big deal in Silicon Valley, you have handlers, you have layers of people to kind of stop the wannabes from hanging around, and it creates resentment because it also keeps some legitimate people at bay. Tom Cruise did TB12. Belichick hated it. He tolerated it. Belichick hated it. Brady was saying, my guy's better than the team people, so I'm going to have my guy work on me, not the team people. Brady was right. I agree with Brady. Patriots didn't like it. They didn't like it at all. And the truth is, as our greatest soccer player, Pulisic probably has some handlers, an agent, a PR person, to keep the wannabes and the hanger-ons and the sponsors at bay. I don't blame him at all. Now, that does create resentment because there are some legitimate people in the soccer federation that are also kept at bay. I've seen it in Hollywood, in tech, in sports my entire life. So I think if he scored 7 or 8 goals in the World Cup, you wouldn't hear about it. But the problem when you are a star and you have these layers, Michael Jordan talked about it, it gets very lonely on the road. You don't go out, you're in your hotel room, there's pictures, there's documentaries, you become sort of insulated to keep away the hanger-oners. But in that process, it creates resentment from like legitimate people who are also too often kept at bay and don't have the control they want as managers and bosses. And I think there's a lot of that. You're hearing it from Landon Donovan, you heard it from Stu Holden. It's taken players, Carly Lloyd, Alexi Lalas, it's taken American players, men and women, to come out. They've all been talking about this for years. This is not a new thing. Why wasn't he captain last World Cup? Why isn't he captain this World Cup? Messi is, Mbappe is, Harry Kane is. What's going on? Now, I also think this is true. Because as our best, arguably best American soccer player ever, he's played 11 years of his career overseas. Well, folks, when you stay at a Ritz-Carlton, a Marriott won't do. When you stay at a Four Seasons, the Hilton doesn't feel like the same. So I think 11 years overseas, very sophisticated. He's seen the best. He played against the best leagues, the biggest crowd, the toughest media. Sometimes he feels a little indifferent to like a regional tournament that we really care and Pochettino really cares and Berhalter really cares. And yeah, I mean, Pulisic kind of cares, kind of. I'm over there at the really nice hotel. And I think that's part of it. I'm not beating up on him, but I'm saying our soccer media tends to be a little precious. Let's defend him. This is unfair. It's not his fault. He had a bad World Cup. He hasn't been named captain. If we're going to bang on NFL quarterback, look at how we treat our number one sport. Our media treats football guys like Argentina treats soccer guys. And until we are tough and demanding, it's okay. It's not over the line. Now, I think when it comes to injuries, I'm not going to guess how serious it was. Before the injury, we were all disappointed. But this is also part of the growth of soccer. being really harsh when we disappoint. We got out of the group stage. We won a knockout stage game, but it wasn't good enough. It was an embarrassing loss. This is part of the growth. I'm not supporting Pulisic, but I'm saying the fact that you have people in the building. Go ahead, yell at me. You don't know what you're talking about. Landon Donovan does. Stu Holden does. Cordy Lloyd does. Alexi Lawless. They know what they're talking about. They know American soccer. And this is what happens when you are a star and you create the layer, which I'm not saying you can't do that. You could be a great, you could be a top podcaster. You got PR people and got people in front of you and you got booking agents and you got an agent and you got handlers and you don't want to do this and that and that. That's fine. But it does create resentment. So you better deliver or the knives come out. You age out. You stink. You have a bad series. You're a little vulnerable. There's always resentment for stars. Unless you're winning, there's always resentment for stars in every industry. Okay, so I'm going to say something you're going to think I'm crazy. I'm not going to tell LeBron James where to go. He and Savannah, it's the sunset stage. Like, there's multiple stages for a player. The show-off stage, the championship stage, the mogul stage. LeBron's now moved into the sunset stage. Where do you want to watch the sunset in your last year or two? I truly believe this. If LeBron joined the Philadelphia 76ers, this is the best starting five he's ever had, easily. I don't want to hear about the Heatles. I don't want to hear about the Heatles. The Heatles had Mario Chalmers at point. Tyrese Maxey is all NBA. The Heatles had Joel Anthony at center. I'd say Joel Embiid slightly better. The Heat didn't have any young ascending star like B.J. Edgecombe. They were old. Ray Allen, Battier, Mike Miller, Udonis Haslem. Guys I love. They didn't have anybody like Edgecombe, who is an ascending star. Like, not good. Like, all-star to eight times. Jaylen Brown and D. Wade are very similar. Play both ends. Very, very athletic. Both going to end up in the Hall of Fame. LeBron's obviously not good as good as the Miami LeBron. But if you're talking quality lineup, Tyrese Maxey, All-NBA. Edgecombe, ascending rocket ship. Joel Embiid, Hall of Famer MVP. Jaylen Brown, All-NBA. And I've been hearing this. Well, if he chooses Philadelphia, it's the easy way out. Damn straight it is. The sunset stage is all about the easy way out. You don't need to play the black tees anymore. Move up to the blues or the whites. And by the way, get a cart and grab a Bud Light. I don't need you. You've proven you're great. For all of you, I don't care what career you're in. You could be a landscaper or a lawyer. The sunset stage, take the easy way out. Give yourself a bonus. Play the white tees. Grab a cart, couple of cigars. Have somebody else pay for it. If I'm LeBron James, and he shouldn't listen to me or anybody else, he should listen to Savannah, you know, his wife, he can make the decision. I'm just telling you, that Philadelphia starting five, oh my God. I don't know if it would work, but LeBron said he wants to be happy and have fun. You know what's fun? Winning. You know what makes people happy? Winning. Edgecombe, Embiid, Jaylen Brown, Tyrese Maxey, LeBron James. Come on. When the Miami Heat were winning titles, they didn't have any size. They were a lousy rebounding team. They had a bunch of old guys at the end of their career. They had no point guard. LeBron, Mario Chalmers drove him nuts. Maxey, Edgecombe, Jaylen, LeBron, Embiid. Are you kidding me? There's a shot all five of those guys are Hall of Famers. So when Tom Brady chose Tampa Bay at the end, where did Tom Brady, he could have gone to two or three plays. He chose Tampa Bay. Offensive coach, great wide receiver, tight end talent, easy division. Again, play the white tees. Play the blue tees. This is not like going to the Warriors with Kevin Durant, right? The Sixers have one title in 40 years. They can't win a second playoff series. So LeBron's not taking, you know, a dynasty in motion. That would be like going to the Knicks. As you age, work smarter, not harder. Philadelphia is stacked if LeBron goes there. I mean, Jeff Bezos always says this. When you're a public figure, the biggest waste of time is worrying what people think about you. Who cares if people say it's the easy way out? You've earned it. You've earned it. I mean, Cleveland. What about Cleveland? James Harden. Come on.
14: be a winning playoff guy. What about Miami? They got no shooters. They have a good front court. You got nobody on the bench. Bob Myers, 76ers exec, making his push for Philly.
16: If he was here, I'd say, I honestly believe this is your best chance to win. You have to decide all the other things that are equally important, because it's his life, right? He has to play. What I would just say is, if it's about winning, let's talk about this team, because you can win here.
14: Like, I get Cleveland. It's sentimental. It wraps it in a nice bow. But never forget, Godfather 3 was awful. Never forget that. Godfather 1, the best. Godfather 2, consumable. Godfather 3, ridiculous. I mean, even Caddyshack 2, unwatchable. Sometimes you always say you can't go home again. Well, you know what they really say? You can't go home again twice. I'm looking at that Philadelphia roster, that starting five. I don't know if you could make the money work. Here's all I'm saying. I'm not sure I need a bench. Honestly. McIntyre, suit up. Show him the guns. Go out there and hit some threes. Like, I'm not even sure you need a bench.
17: Oh, my goodness. Coming in hot today, huh? Sixers? Really? You think this is in play, or is this his guy, Rich Paul, just ginning up interest so AD can go to the Warriors LeBron can go to the Warriors?
14: Bob Myers just went on a podcast and said, "Yeah, I mean, it's that is five Hall of Fame." And by the way, Maxey in his prime, Edgecombe going into it, Jalen in his prime, LeBron and Embiid are out of it, but they can still be, for games, halves, and moments, dominating players.
17: Mm. So you'd make them the favorites in the East if LeBron goes to the Sixers?
14: Absolutely.
17: There's not a whiff of Karl Malone and Gary Payton to the Lakers with Kobe and Shaq?
14: This is, I mean, if the Spurs are going to dominate the league, it's going to take something like this to beat them.
17: Wow.
14: But I will say this. When I start hearing this stuff, well, LeBron would take the easy way out.
17: Yeah.
14: He should. When you get older, don't work harder. You've worked hard your whole life in any industry. Work smarter. You could play 24 minutes. You could take a night off. It may be on certain nights. It may be good for chemistry. I'm going to take the night off, let the other guy shoot. You worry about if LeBron went to the Sixers, you worry about Edgecombe. Is that kid going to get looks? LeBron's always been good about sharing the ball. LeBron's always done the basketball play. But I'm saying, if LeBron wants fun and happiness, and that's the quote from Rich Paul, winning is fun and happiness is not having to carry a team, but still being respected. All right.
17: Who's the leader in the huddle of that team, by the way? Fourth quarter, you're down two against the Thunder. Game four of the finals. Who's speaking up in the huddle? Is it Embiid? Because Embiid's going to speak up. Is it Jaylen Brown, who thinks he's the man?
14: Who's got the trophies? LeBron will talk. Does it mean LeBron will take the final shot? LeBron will lead the way. It's very exciting. I'm sorry.
17: Good to have you back, man. I see you fired up.
14: The best defense is a good offense. How are you preparing to protect your family? 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
14: 4 years after we lose at the World Cup, I see headlines like this. The best athletes, myth is a lie. Here's America's real soccer problem. Okay. England has one World Cup. They invented the sport, and they have the best league. They have one. By the way, England is getting ready to play Erling Haaland. I'm going to let you hear from one of the English players. He doesn't start. He doesn't start. He played 1 minute for England against Mexico as a double-digit scorer in the English Premier League. He played for an elite team in the English Premier League. He was a double-digit scorer. He played 1 minute for England against Mexico. By the way, the player who led Christian Pulisic's AC Milan team in scoring, he plays for Portugal. He doesn't start for Portugal. That's going to go a long way in explaining. We're better than we've ever been. Guys who are double-digit scorers, lead their team in scoring, don't start for Spain or England. Like I've always said, Germany, Serbia, they got dudes in basketball. But against our dream team, you're like, yeah, brother, they got one great player. You know, you're looking at Dennis Schroeder, you're hoping is your one or your two. He doesn't make our team. Okay, so here is the English player, again, double-digit score for a top team, talking about Erling Haaland.
1: Has anyone ever stopped Erling Haaland? I'm not sure they have, but we're going to try. You're going to have to try, I think. He's such an unbelievable player. The things he does, the numbers he puts up, you're just in awe of how good he is and the level he's at. We're going to have to maybe try and stop how they play and work on those things and stop how the balls go into him and how he gets his chances because he's so deadly in front of goal.
14: Morgan Rogers would be our first or second best player. He played 1 minute for England against Mexico. So every 4 years I hear about this discussion. It's the youth. Our best athletes don't play. England invented the sport, has the best league. They haven't won one in 60 years. Now, we dominate our region. We're well-funded. This is the most talented group we've ever had. But you know what this reminds me a little bit of? We're used to American exceptionalism. If we want to dominate AI, tech, medicine, we do. But you ever seen those kids that win the spelling bee? Like those 16-year-old kids that win the national spelling bee. Not your local spelling bee. Not at the high school. The national spelling bee. You do realize they come from really smart parents. Their parents have been testing them on spelling since they were four. And now at 17 years old, you watch them on the stage and you're like, whew. You can't start working on the spelling bee at 14 and think by 16 you're beating that kid. Look at the names of the team that are in the quarterfinals. Spain, England, Belgium, Argentina, France. Those are the kids that win the spelling bee. They have a 100-year advantage over us on infrastructure. That kid that wins the spelling bee a couple years ago didn't be like, you know, I never liked school much, but I am going to, my parents got some money. I'm going to start memorizing words. Bruh, you are a mile behind. Okay. Japan in 1992, Japan's got a lot of smart people. Japan in 1992 released a 100-year plan to win the World Cup. We're ticked off because, you know, we keep getting to the knockout stage. We may win a game, but we're not beating Belgium and Spain. Guys, incremental. Okay? Look at who's in the World Cup. Well, what about Norway? They have the best score, arguably, in the world. What about Morocco? The best African nation by a long shot, and African nations overachieved in the World Cup. Also, it should be noted, Morocco is in the perfect place in the world to be good at soccer, right next to Spain and Portugal. I mean, they're literally, you couldn't put a team in a better spot. The weather's perfect. It's like you got a feeder system in Europe. I mean, come on. So, yes, we have our best talent. This stuff is so hard. I was looking at the United States. They were talking about a story below by Lev Akibas. Christian Pulisic's market value is 1/5 of Spain's best player. Meaning if he was on the market, it's half to 1/3 of most of your elite players. Doesn't mean Christian Pulisic's not our best player. We just have to be realistic about Christian Pulisic. Here was Bruce Arena earlier this week.
5: Christian's a good player, but he's not in the class of these elite players in the world right now. Like we've seen with the play of Messi and Haaland and Kane and others. And for whatever reason, he's dealt with a couple of injuries this season with his club team. He suffered an injury in preparation for the World Cups, and it's been difficult, and he had to leave the game early. But, you know, it's not about one player.
14: Japan had a 100-year plan to win the World Cup in 2092. That's a realistic, incremental way to look at it. Yeah, Morgan Rogers, his value is $130 million on the open market. He played 1 minute versus Mexico. That's how good England is. England is just stacked. J-Mac with the news.
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17: All right, we're going to get started with the NFL and our teammate here at Fox, Tom Brady. He was on the New Heights podcast and had a really, really funny line. It's almost like he's watching this show and maybe biting off some of our material. Here he is talking about how wide receivers are so drama filled.
22: It's a hard thing. Like, they're working hard to get the ball and they don't get it. So they get frustrated so easy. And when I came into the league, you know, this guy gets in trouble. He's arrested. This guy gets cut. This guy gets traded. This guy's unhappy at receiver.
23: You know what I mean?
22: It's like, it's like Real Housewives of the NFL. And it's-
14: no, it is, you know, for a variety of reasons, the NFL wide receiver, often the team's best athlete, you get this drama. You know, if you go really look, like Randy Moss is an all-time great player. But like Edelman lasted, it seemed like, forever in New England. Gronk lasted forever. They got, you know, Moss was their best talent ever. He lasted about 2.5 years, and suddenly Monday night game against the Dolphins, they kind of froze him out of the game plan, and it was like he was gone. And it's like, it's just even, you know, and Randy is great, but it's hard to find. That's what we always say about JSN for the Seahawks. He reminds me of Larry Fitzgerald, where Larry Fitzgerald was great. You got no drama, lasted forever. JSN has that. JSN got paid a year early. Why? A lot of it was you get no drama with JSN in Seattle. He's like, he's got a linebacker mentality. He's got an offensive lineman mentality. Show up, do the work, get paid, overachieve. And I think it's a real thing. I mean, as great as Tyreek Hill was, Kansas City knew something. They let him go. He kind of had some personal stuff happen to him in Miami. Some of that stuff they probably kind of guessed. There was a little bit of ego. Kansas City was smart. They got out of it before it went sideways. But in Tyreek Hill, there was a moment in the NFL, J-Mac, like he was unguardable. Like he was changing defense around the NFL. Kansas City's like, we'll let you go. We won't even get a player back, just a bunch of draft picks. And it was like it's Seattle moves off DK Metcalf. You're like, DK Metcalf is exceptional. Like even teams that have star receivers, like Philadelphia, AJ Brown, like before it gets too bad, it's a situation where if you have a great left tackle, you never let him go. If you have a great quarterback, you don't let him go. If you have like Kelsey's playing forever, but there is something about the wide receiver position that a lot of teams are like, listen, we squeezed a lot of the juice, right? Like we're not going to squeeze every last ounce of juice. Let's move on. It's a reality of the position, and I don't know why.
17: So this offseason we had Puka Nacua rehab. Rashee Rice spent how many days? 30 days in jail.
14: Yep.
17: AJ Brown traded. I don't even know what the latest is with Stephon Diggs.
14: Brady's right. Yeah. Every year off season, this is what you see at that position for whatever the reason.
17: Yeah. All right. Now let's move to college football, Colin. All right. So you and I love a good list, and we're going to have some fun with this. But I do need to be upfront. This list is insane. Okay. The ESPN put out the list of the greatest college football coaches entering this season. Number one is Kurt Cignetti. Number one? He had a great season, but Colin, it's one season. Okay? He got bounced in the playoff the year before in round one. How is he the best college football coach? That's insane to me. Kirby Smart's two, Ryan Day three, Marcus Freeman four, Dan Lanning five. Dan Lanning five? I don't know. I'm losing my mind here early in the show.
14: First of all,
17: I totally disagree.
14: There's a lot of good guys that aren't on this list. I think Kurt Cignetti's really good, and the fact that he won a natty at Indiana is amazing. The fact they went 16-0 and won all their close games. Here's where I would push back.
17: But would you put him first? Hold on.
14: No, I don't think I would. But I put Marcus Freeman, I think, is the best coach right now in college football.
17: Agreed, 100%.
14: Marcus Freeman's number one. And then I think Kalen DeBoer, by the way, is exceptional. I just don't think Alabama has the money right now that Indiana and Ohio State do. Again, I think Dabo Swinney's good. He just won't put his arms around, you know, the transfer portal. Here's where I just ran into an Indiana person the other day. And I said, I think Cignetti's great. But I'm like, you do realize you guys trailed in the fourth quarter multiple times. You won five games, including Iowa, late because you had the best quarterback in the country, the number one pick. It's really remarkable to me how the media in college football has given Cignetti all the flowers. Guys, do you understand how good Fernando Mendoza was as a college quarterback? Go to the Miami tape. The kid was incredible on third and fourth down. Go to the Penn State. I watched the entire second half of the Penn State game. The Hoosiers defense was a sieve to a backup quarterback for the Nittany Lions. Mendoza was unbelievable on the road. You don't see college quarterbacks do that on the road. So I'm not saying Cignetti's not an A coach. He's exceptional. I am not denying that. But I think it's almost like the Brady Belichick thing. For years, Tom's a system quarterback. In Belichick, we trust. I don't care what level of football you're talking about. You know, I don't care what level it is. If you have a star quarterback, they take you to another level. Andy Reid's been great forever. Mahomes gets him trophies. So I just think that it's the dynamic. You'd think Cignetti is 80% of it, Mendoza's 20. I think it's much closer to 50-50.
17: Yeah. And again, I'm not taking anything away from Cignetti. He'd be top five on the list.
14: I think
17: he's probably closer to five than one. I mean, Dan Lanning has accomplished a lot more over the last 5 years than Cignetti. Cignetti's had an unbelievable rise, and he went undefeated. They're not going undefeated this year. We know that. I think Sark is a little undervalued. I mean, Mario Cristobal, what he's done at multiple stops. This list is pretty stacked with college football coaches.
14: Well, there's a lot of good coaches out there.
17: Ryan Day is excellent, almost undervalued at three. Anyways, let's wrap up, Colin, with a World Cup game today. Quarterfinal number one, France versus Morocco. There is some drama swirling around this match. Fans are outraged that all of the referees, the entire crew, is Argentinians. Obviously everybody thinks, they're rooting for Argentina when France has been a machine. Now, these two teams, France and Morocco, Colin, they met in the 2022 World Cup semifinal. Yeah. And it was a really good match. France won 2-0 with the second goal was late.
14: Morocco's really good. Morocco's just what I would argue athletically. Morocco's the second best team I've seen to France, just in terms of speed, twitchy. I think Morocco is really good.
17: Yeah. Their best attacking forward has been ruled out. Saibari, I think he had three goals in the tournament. I mean, they were fine without him against Canada. This is just a tall order for France to have to face Morocco's defense after facing Paraguay's defense. I'm on the under 2.5 if you care.
14: Yeah, I think France is the best team, but it's, I just think it's, everybody always talks about the underdog. I was thinking about this morning. If the favorites win, here's going to be the final four.
17: Oh, gosh. That's ridiculous.
14: Hold on. If the favorites win, it will be England against Argentina and France against Spain.
17: That's his.
14: I mean, that's
17: about
14: Duke against Arizona and Carolina against UConn. Like, I know you guys all want underdogs. I do not want Virginia Commonwealth in my Final Four.
17: So that's the one question. The one underdog here would be Norway. Would you want them to break through?
14: Yeah, well, Norway has maybe the best scorer in the world. If we had Norway, we would be a different team. He is literally.
17: Holland, yeah.
14: Erling Haaland is just different. I saw a story, it was yesterday or the day before, when Brady was talking about not having Gronk for a brief time. He's like, you didn't understand how great Gronk was. He goes, I had Gronk for, a decade. We won every third down. He was always open. And then you don't have Gronk, and you're like, man, third down's hard. Like Erling Haaland, like when you do a corner kick, you can spot him. You can just look up and go, there he is. When we do corner kicks, I've said this. Think about this. Erling Haaland, of the last 4 years, has led the world's best league in scoring 3 of the last 4 years. He is the LeBron. He is the dominant player in the best league. So, I mean, that I don't. Norway, as long as he plays, we can go watch whatever we.

0: it's me, Mbappe. I'm gonna show you what I got. Because remember, he's not chopped liver. He is. I would say Mbappe slightly over Haaland right now as the best player in the world. That's just me, though.
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12: Their show before us, which we greatly appreciate, and they've been so much fun to watch. They're all in on the World Cup. You guys have done a great job, by the way. The show is funny. You know what I always say about the World Cup? It's not necessarily family. It doesn't live with you like the NFL, NBA every day. It's like the cousins. You meet at the lake for a month every 4 years. It is absolutely a blast. You don't see them very often, but when they're there, you water ski every day, you barbecue every day, and the memories are fantastic. So you guys have done a great job. I want to talk.
13: Thank you.
12: I made this argument about 40 minutes ago. I want to put the starting five up if LeBron would go to Philadelphia. And I said, when you age, Chris, you don't have to play from the black tees. You can play from the blue tees. You can use a cart. You don't have to walk the course. That's five Hall of Famers potentially. Maxey. If you go to the Miami Heat team, Chris, Mario Chalmers or Tyrese Maxey, Joel Anthony at center or Joel Embiid, that team didn't have in Miami a VJ Edgecombe, who's going to end up being an all-NBA player, in my opinion, over the next 5 or 6 years. Brown and D-Wade are both going to be Hall of Famers. LeBron's not as good as he was. That is the best starting lineup LeBron's ever played for, potentially. Am I out of my mind if he chose Philadelphia?
13: Well, you said the right word, potentially. And I look, that looks fantastic. I'm totally with you on that, except I put a giant question mark or maybe even an X over Joel Embiid. I cannot trust Joel Embiid. I'm sorry. Like, he's great. I would love him to stay healthy and win a championship. He's one of the most talented centers we've ever seen. But there's no way I'm counting on him being healthy. I don't know how many 30-some-odd games he's going to play next year. Playoffs, he'll be here for a game, out for a game. And it's hard, Colin, when you have a great player in and out of the lineup. If he was just a role player, it'd be fine. But when you have a great player in and out of the lineup, you play differently. So if he's there, we're playing totally different. If he's not, we're playing totally different. So I think you can win to a certain degree like that. But I don't think you can win the championship when you're kind of this, you know, you have these two types of teams at the same time playing because one guy's in and out. I'll also say this. These four perimeter players, take out Embiid. Maxey, it's his team, right? He's great. Yeah. He's a young guy. He's a budding superstar.
12: Love him.
13: Edgecombe, young kid on a rookie scale. Edgecombe is trying to prove he's a superstar. Like, he wants to, he's in that young guy that wants to show you how good he is, so he gets a max contract when time is up. Jaylen Brown, huge chip on his shoulder. He doesn't want to go to Philly and be a role player. He wants to go there and be awesome and prove Boston and everybody else wrong. And LeBron showed last year in L.A. that he could play whatever role you need him to. But he is not going to be a fourth option or whatever. I just think all four of those guys, particularly the first three without LeBron, they have agendas that now you throw a LeBron in there, a fourth great perimeter player, and like, who's gonna average, who's gonna be happy averaging 15 there? You know, so I just think that it is a great team on paper, and if Embiid was guaranteed to be healthy or, you know, a healthy player, I would say LeBron should go there. But he's not gonna be healthy, unfortunately, and then those other four, the other three, gonna have personal agendas.
12: There are people that have said this for several years, that Brad Stevens is among the smartest people in the league. I don't suddenly think he became an idiot. Is there a chance that with the draft picks and Paul George and another lever or move, I still contend Boston's going to be really good? Or am I on an island here that Brad made a massive mistake and they're going to circle the drain?
13: They're going to be good. They will win 50-ish games again next year.
12: That's what I think.
13: Yeah, even because remember, just let's say Paul George doesn't play a game. All you're doing is sticking in Jason Tatum where Jaylen Brown used to be. And then you added Mitchell Robinson. So they're going to be a fine regular season team. And if George can play, then he just adds to that. He's a very good role player at this point. Yeah. But I don't think they could win the East, you know, barring major injuries. I don't think they beat New York. I think they got worse by getting rid of Jaylen Brown. And look, Brad Stevens, like a lot of teams now, he's the analytics. And that front office is analytics. Oh, yeah. The analytics have never loved Jaylen Brown. And that's where I think analytics are just wrong. I think he's a great player. I'd love to have him. But I think that's what this decision was about. The analytics tell us he's not that good, not as good as his accolades are, so we'll be fine without him, and we'll see.
12: All right. Chris Broussard, good seeing you, buddy, as always. Have a great, great Thursday.
13: All right, Colin. See you.
12: They've done a great job on that show. Chris and Nick and Kevin, really fun to watch their World Cup coverage. It's the Philadelphia roster could be a circus. I heard from somebody who is friends with the Sixers general manager, somebody I've known for a long time, certainly knows his basketball. He's in the basketball industry. And he said, you know, they know it's going to be a wild ride. But Philadelphia kind of felt like, listen, if we can get off the Embiid contract's not great, the Paul George contract's not great, the Jaylen Brown contract analytically is not great, but at least he's healthy. We're going to make the move. But they know in Philadelphia, there's one basketball. There's a lot of guys that want to shoot. So, but I think it's going to be a wildly entertaining circus. And I think sometimes you go to the grocery store and you're like, yeah, that's just too good to pass up. I think Philadelphia went, we don't know if we have enough basketballs for this team with Edgecombe and Embiid and Max. He's an amazing player. And Jaylen Brown's great. And now they want LeBron James. It's like, I don't know how it's going to work. But you know what? KD, Steph, Clay, it worked. Steph and Clay were the Splash Brothers. They brought in another guy that needs 15, 18 shots. It worked great. They dominated the league. So, I mean, a lot of times in the NBA, we can talk analytics. I got more talent than you do. I got more dudes than you do. Like, I got more bucket getters than you do. I got more guys that can – I mean, Edgecombe's going to be – Brown and Edgecombe are very, very good defensive players. Edgecombe could be great eventually. Not there yet, but could be. All right. Frank Isola's around the corner as well. Hour two.
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21: I know. Here we are. It's the 2027 season, and I can't quit the Cincinnati Bengals. I just can't get enough of Joe Burrow. I can't get enough of Ja'Marr Chase. I can't get enough of T. Higgins. Did I mention Chase Brown? Did I mention the fact that they are much improved on defense? I know they have destroyed bettors each of the last 2 years. Jumping back in, it's going to be a big year in Cincinnati.
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23: James Dolan is not for bringing the band back together next year. I agree with Dolan. He doesn't want to get caught up in what they call the second apron. Folks, the Celtics and the Thunder over the last couple...
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12: Here we go. It's hour two. One of my favorite guys coming up, Frank Isola. You know what? Staff's done a great job last couple of weeks, World Cup. We've had great guests. Big, broad, sweeping opinions, sometimes very direct. Pulisic's getting beat up, which, again, it's every 4 years. We beat up on NFL quarterbacks every Monday. I mean, Caleb Williams, when he got drafted, I don't know, he painted his fingernails. I don't like it. He's moody. That's every Monday. Josh Allen's unbelievable. He loses a playoff game. When's this guy going to win? Huh. This Josh Allen guy's overrated. Pulisic gets banged on every 4 years. I'm not losing a lot of sleep. Like, he didn't have a good World Cup. Pre-injury, he didn't have a good World Cup. Okay. I mean, in Argentina, Spain, England, Brazil, I don't know about the Norwegian press. I don't get the Norwegian B. I have no idea. But, the international press, I don't know what talk radio's like in Dusseldorf, but, I mean, they're pretty savage. They go after you. The tabloid press, you have a bad game in the World Cup, you get crushed. Pulisic stunk. I mean, he wasn't named captain for this team. He wasn't named captain for the last team. You're hearing stuff about, when our collective Carly Lloyd and Stu Holden, Landon Donovan, Alexi Lawless, and they all got kind of a similar thread. They're talking to Federation people. They're talking to people inside the building. And, they're critical. Now, I think it's okay. Pulisic he got nicked up. He's a bit fragile. I mean, of the last nine World Cup games he's been in, four of the nine he either didn't play at all or he left early. Like, Messi never misses a game. It's like sometimes some guys just never get hurt. I mean, it's amazing. You'll see some smaller players never get hurt, and then you have bigger players that are always banged. I don't think Erling Haaland's going to miss many games. Like, so I think the criticism, it's interesting about this, though. I like the discussion. Every 4 years, we get this discussion. Well, what is wrong? England invented the sport, has the best league, hasn't won a World Cup in 60 years. This stuff's hard. It is really hard. In American exceptionalism, we're going to dominate. Yeah, maybe in tech, maybe in AI. Japan, I said this last hour, Japan came out in 1992 with a 100-year plan to win the World Cup. Can't just plop yourself in and incremental advantages. Our team's more skilled than ever. We just happen to have our one World Cup team ever where we weren't very good in goal. If Tim Howard was a goalie in that game, we lose 2-1. We get outplayed. We get outclassed. We're not Belgium. We probably lose 2-1. Casey Keller, probably lose 2-1. We've had great, go back to Tony Mayolden. We've had great goalies. We've always been kind of athletic. Our skill's better. American loves it more, the ratings, the merch, the attendance. just incremental stuff. We just had a really embarrassing last, like, 45 minutes because we're not very good in the back end and we're not very good at goal, which is really, really rare for the USA. We have great goalkeepers, guys that have played in the EPL for 15 years. I mean, Casey Keller, I think, played, like, European soccer for, like, 13, 14, 15 years? I mean, you're playing best leagues. That's what we historically have. This time we have an MLS goalie. And he kind of slight, got a little bit overwhelmed, not quite aggressive enough, and gave up some ugly goals. I want to go to Frank Isola, who by the way, is a great NBA guy, but I love him on this show for a lot of reasons. One of them is the World Cup. Mm-hmm. So I know you have, I think you have kind of defended Pulisic a little bit. My take is before the injury, he hadn't played particularly well. I tend to think, I don't care if you're Tom Cruise, LeBron James, Messi, or Pulisic, who's been our great soccer star. You have layers of people that keep the wannabes away and the hanger-oners, and it does create some resentment, right? So the minute you age out or you're vulnerable, the knives come out, the leaks yep. come out. I think if Pulisic had 7 goals in the World Cup, everybody would be like, oh, he's the greatest guy in the world. But he's vulnerable. He does have a little bit of a layer to get to him, and I think this is just sort of it's a reality of being our best soccer player or anybody's best soccer player. If you struggle in the World Cup, the knives come out, the leaks come out. Is that fair?
4: Yeah, it is. And, you know, you referenced how they're treated in Europe, but I go over once a year to London to watch some games. And it reminds me of, like, you know, old school New York. You go to the newsstand, you have all the tabloids there. And you're right, the way that it's covered. And I also think, too, what I like about the way it's covered in Europe is they go after the big players. It's, you know, when a team loses, they're not blaming, like, the sixth best player on the team. They usually blame the coach or the manager or the star player. Now, I do think in the case of Christian Pulisic in the game the other day against Belgium, the whole team played poorly. Yeah. I mean, and you were 100% right in the back. How poor were we? Their last two goals, they took the ball off our keeper's foot and they took the ball off our center back's foot, who, by the way, plays in Crystal Palace, who plays in the, you know, in England in the EPL. So where we were at the start of the World Cup, 4-1 over Paraguay, who turned out to be a pretty tough team. Yeah. They beat Germany. I watched them play in the 100-degree heat in Philadelphia on Saturday, and they were really tough against France. Now, they weren't going to score in about a week if the game kept going on, but they were trying to beat them in penalty kicks. So the way that we started and the way that we finished was disappointing. And let's be fair, it turned out to be a disaster. I mean, we've been in the round of 16. Remember when we were in Brazil and we played Belgium, we were more competitive against that Belgium team. 4 years ago, we were more competitive against the Netherlands. We didn't get humiliated in those games. We lost to Ghana in the round of 16. We got humbled and humiliated the other night against Belgium.
12: Yeah. The I tend to be, maybe I'm naively optimistic. I did think there was growth in terms of fan interest and growth in our technical skill. I compared it to a spelling bee. If you see those kids, Frank, that win the spelling bee at 16 years old, they didn't just join at 14 and start memorizing words. They got smart parents. They've been doing it since they were 4,
4: yep.
12: right? And then all of a sudden at 16, you're like, oh, my God, these kids are brilliant. I think sometimes if you look at the people left, it's Erling Haaland's a superstar. Then it's Spain. Then it's England. Then it's Argentina. Those are the kids that at 4 years old were like the smartest kid in the class. Like, there's an infrastructure disadvantage. We're just not there
4: yeah.
12: yet. Just a lot of this is infrastructure, right?
4: I think you're right. I went to the game on Sunday to watch Erling Haaland play, who, like I told you last week, he's LeBron James in his prime. He's a man among boys. But getting back to Pulisic for a minute as well, you kept talking about, you know, the injuries, which is really the biggest issue with him. Because if you look at the way that he played against Paraguay, look how dynamic we were in that game.
12: Yeah.
4: And we scored 4 goals on a team that beat Germany and then only lost 1-0 to France. And I thought to what you were saying, I thought we were making steps. The 2 goals by Tillman on the free kicks, oh. both against Bosnia and Herzegovina and against Belgium, those were excellent goals. That's like high level. But defensively in the back, we just looked a little slow. We're not really, really good with the ball at our feet. I thought we had made great strides, but it was almost as if Belgium said, especially after everything that happened with the White House getting involved, Belgium going into the game was better. They had more motivation. If you watch the players when they came off the field, when they were being subbed out, I'm talking about the Belgian players, it wasn't as if they were celebrating. Their attitude was like, yeah, of course we should be beating these guys. We beat them 5-2 back on March 28th in Atlanta, so why wouldn't we beat them now in Seattle? What really has changed?
12: Who would you blame then?
4: I mean, some of it has to go on the manager, obviously. Some of it has to go on the star players, Pulisic. You know, Balogun had a couple of chances where he couldn't convert. I didn't think Weston McKennie played well. Tyler Adams is a big part of the team. He didn't play well. The back line didn't play well. And how about Dest on the first goal? First, you know, he didn't nobody attacked the ball. We weren't the team that was being aggressive. So I think everyone has to get a little blame. You can't play that well against Paraguay. And then a couple of weeks later, with everyone watching, I mean, so most people that's ever watched the, you know, the U.S. play, the men's team play a soccer game, and look at what the outcome was. And that to me is on everyone. That's why I think the criticism of Pulisic is a little over the top, because I do remember 4 years ago in Qatar, they beat Iran 1-0 to get to the knockout. That was Christian Pulisic who scored. And what happened on that goal? He got injured and had to come out of the game. That, to me, is the biggest issue with him. He takes a lot of knocks, and he just – it's unfortunate. To your point, Messi never seems to get hurt. He does get hurt. Occasionally got hurt in the Copa America – I mean, the Copa America final. But Pulisic always seems to be hurt from that standpoint, and that's the disappointing part.
12: The it's interesting. The NFL culture is largely kill the ego. I saw a Fernando Mendoza quote. He said Kurt Cignetti reminds him of Clint Kubiak. Kill the ego. Even the media, like if you look at an NFL draft, all we do is tear down Andrew Luck and Caleb Williams, who are obviously going to be great pros. NBA draft, a kid comes in and all we talk about is, oh, look at his ceiling. Look how great he's going to be. We tear down our NFL media is hard. Our NBA media placates a little bit more. And it's funny.
4: Yep.
12: Christian McCaffrey got traded. They didn't even get a first round pick. Jared Goff got to a Super Bowl. He gets shipped off to Detroit. Tyreek Hill's in his prime, unguardable. They give him to Miami. They don't even get players back. Jaylen Brown gets traded, and there's like this outrage. Like, how can you only get Paul George in picks? And my take is analytics thrives in two American sports, baseball and basketball. It really owns the front office. In baseball, when analytics was introduced, Frank, it marginalized the manager. That's why managers in baseball salaries are muted. A college football coach makes four times what a St. Louis Cardinal manager does. Here's what analytics has done to the NBA. You and I are conditioned, because we're older, to think if you score 27 points a game in the NBA, you are a Hall of Famer, you're a star, and you're a winning player. But the analytics are saying Trae Young, Monte Ellis, Jaylen Brown, the old box score is Jurassic. And that there are these ball-dominant players, 27 a game is not what it was us growing up. And so when the trade is made, we're conditioned to think this is outrageous. Paul George may play 50 games. He's a great analytics player. They can get out of his contract sooner. Far less money. I look at the trade and I'm like, Brad Stevens didn't get dumb. Do you look at the trade and just think it's the biggest whiff by Brad Stevens ever? Or the fact that the world has changed and 27 a game doesn't make you a dominant, great, must-have player?
4: And I think what also hurt the Celtics was they're involved with Giannis Antetokounmpo. So if you're going to trade Jaylen Brown, an MVP candidate, a finals MVP in the past, and you're thinking of Giannis, you're like, okay, I get it. They're going to get the bigger player to pair alongside Jason Tatum. You don't get him, and then you get Paul George. What has Paul George really done the last 5 years of his career? It's almost like a punch to the stomach. You're thinking that's all you can get. But I think you're 100% right about the analytics. The only thing that I would say in defense of Jaylen Brown, I don't think Jaylen Brown thinks that everyone, nobody likes him. I like him because he does a couple of things for me. He plays a lot. He plays both ends of the court.
12: Yes.
4: And he wins. He came into the league. He's been in the league 10 years. He's played in 142 playoff games. That's a lot over 10 years. So all these guys, and we'll see tonight, you know, Darren Peterson will play against A.J. DeBonsa, and you got Cam Boozer, all terrific players. Do you think their teams would sign up for 10 years, 142 playoff games, two trips to the finals, a championship, and a finals MVP? Absolutely. So I get what the analytics are. I remember what Bobby Marks said on SiriusXM NBA radio. There were a lot of the analytic people don't like Jaylen Brown. But the eye test tells you he does perform. Now, the last 2 years, not good enough. They shoot way too many threes. And this year, they blew a 3-1 series lead to the Philadelphia 76ers, who are not the Michael Jordan 96 Bulls. Let's be fair here, right? And I think that they got to the point the day after he does his thing on Twitch, where he's talking about it's my favorite season ever. I think they probably felt, you know what? this is going to start to turn in a bad direction. Let's trade him now before we have to pay him $70 million, which I have no problem with. I just didn't like what they got in return.
12: Frank Isola, who do you like? I mean, if I said right, I mean, France is the obvious pick. I will say Morocco's interesting. They are they are really jump off the television. Turn the sound down, man. They just move. They're quick. Who do you like?
4: You know, I'm going to be at the final. I just find it hard to believe that France could lose. I guess they could lose to Spain. I saw Morocco play, how about this, a tune-up match in New Jersey at Sports Illustrated Stadium where the Red Bulls play. And those two could end up meeting in the final. And when you watch Morocco play in person, they're all fast. They're all good with the ball at their feet. I watched them play, and the first thing I said was, now I can tell how they got to the semifinals 4 years ago. They are an unbelievable. That'll be a lot of fun today. I'm looking forward to it.
12: Frank Isola, you're great, my man. I always appreciate you taking time for us.
4: Thanks, Colin. Anytime.
12: Frank Isola. Look, I mean, he's on a couch. The guy's probably having a nice lunch, and I'm interrupting his world. And he comes on our show. It is interesting, though. Like, when the Panthers trade Christian McCaffrey, they didn't get a first-round pick. They didn't get a player. That's the NFL. Tyreek Hill, unguardable. Go and play in Miami. Didn't even get a player in return. And we're like, yeah, we totally get it. You're letting go of a great player. You're getting draft pick. Draft picks are a 50%. I mean, outside of the first round, draft picks work about 34% of the time. And you just, in the NFL, like Jared Goff, Super Bowl, yeah, we're upgrading. Get out of here. What? Jalen Hurts, 2 Super Bowl appearances. I'm not sure he's the guy. We are really hard on our football players. But in basketball, we are just kind of conditioned. If you score 27 a game, you're great. And the analytic departments now run NBA front offices. And, I mean, it's incredible how I watch Jaylen Brown and I'm like, man, he plays good defense. He plays hard. He's smart. I get all his stuff. It's like the analytic departments are like, and that's why I've always said, I really like analytics. I prefer manalytics, which is, can you make a stop? Can you get a bucket in a big playoff game? I think Jaylen Brown's pretty good at that. But it's different. Like, we are just, people just, they don't want anonymous sources. They don't want people banging on him. You didn't get enough. You got this. I think the Celtics looked at it and thought, we can get out of the Paul George contract faster. He's much better analytically. He plays off ball. Essentially, we upgraded at center with Mitchell Robinson. We get Tatum now full health, off season, ready to go. And Paul George is an additive player. And, you know, I just don't buy. I think Philadelphia is fascinating, but I don't buy Boston's going to be bad. I think Boston's going to win 53 games and win at least one playoff series, probably two. I also think at the trade deadline, they're going to make another move. I really do. All right. I got to get to this Steeler thing. I'll get to it after the break. Very interesting story. It's, you know, we kind of roll our eyes sometimes at Steeler fans. Boy, this survey tells you it's not Steeler fans. Steeler fans get it. It's the people that own the franchise. We've learned something over the years. Successful people don't just rely on motivation because, you know, motivation comes and goes. Successful people rely on routines. The workout gets done because it's on the schedule. The meeting gets handled because it's on the calendar. 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
17: Carlos Uri Espinosa is the managing attorney, 2711 Carlisle Boulevard, Northeast Albuquerque.
12: Mike Evans a lot, but he struggled to stay healthy. Everybody's like, oh my God, what an acquisition. Paul George has struggled to stay healthy, and everybody's like, oh, he's a bum. Paul George against the Celtics in the playoffs gave you 18.5 points, elite defense, hyper-efficiency, 37 minutes. Many people thought he outplayed Jaylen Brown. What are you guys talking about? If you like Mike Evans to the Niners, how can you not like Paul George to the Celtics? Did you watch the series? He was unbelievably efficient, unbelievable defensively. Who won the series? Philadelphia. He was great. I mean, Mike Evans, tremendous, struggles to stay healthy. All I read is, what an acquisition. Oh, my God. Lombardi Trophy, might as well start sending it to the Bay Area. Paul George, circling the drain. That's not what I watched. Paul George is an unbelievable analytics fit in Boston. Go to that series. He's a great three-point shooter. He is still unhealthy, an unbelievable defender. He's going to be a Hall of Fame basketball player. 37 minutes. Like, again, it is interesting how we treat, the cultures are so different. Like now Paul George is a bum. If you go look at what Jaylen Brown's probably going to score per game, because they have so many mouths to feed in Philadelphia, he probably averages 23.5 points a game for the Sixers. Paul George is going to get great looks off ball for Boston. What if he averages 19? One is longer and equally efficient on defense. So the idea of Boston is just, whoa, they got taken, and you can get out of Paul George's contract much sooner. There's no extension talk. Like it's, and also Paul George is hearing what a bum he is. So all he is hearing now is, oh, what, they got taken to the woodshed. What do you bet Paul George comes in unbelievable shape to prove everybody wrong? J-Mac with the news.
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28: Let's stick with the NBA and roll into Miami, where Giannis will be making his debut this season. Everybody's very excited for it. Colin, Giannis finally spoke at length in a wide-ranging interview with Bucks announcer Jim Plashey about his fears of leaving Milwaukee for Miami. Take a listen.
29: I'm scared of change. I'm scared that the grass is not always greener. I'm scared of, like, I have things. People love me here. People respect me here. And people allow me to be myself here in the city. And I'm scared that I might never find that ever again.
12: That's just so interesting to me. It really is interesting. A lot of fear-based stuff. You know, international players, remember how hurt Luka was that he was traded? Like, it's interesting. Like, the international player comes over to the States, and they want to play for one team. Like, Wemby never wants to play for another team. He wants to be a San Antonio Spur. You know, American players, like, you get traded. Sometimes you get an upgrade. You go to a better coach. You go to a better situation. Like, I think he's in a much better situation in Miami. But it is interesting how he views it. He, like, I can be myself. It's Milwaukee. I can kind of hide. Yeah. That's just kind of fascinating comments. By all accounts, a really nice guy, a really decent human being, still a great player. Don't listen to anybody. Still a great player.
28: Yeah. Yeah. Injuries, I mean, he's played fewer games than Luka in the last 4 years. But, Colin, let's be real. This fear thing, I just don't totally get it. I know you and I both had a similar situation where we basically moved across the country, uprooted our family. I wasn't scared. I was excited. A new opportunity. I don't totally grasp why he would be afraid to leave Milwaukee. You got out of the first round of the playoffs, I think, once in the last 4 years. What's the fear? What is there to be afraid of? This is just a new chapter in your life. There's no rules to this. You can do whatever the hell you want.
12: Well, you get a legendary GM. Bam Adebayo had 83 points in a game. He's an elite defender, so you don't have to be the only rim protector. You're going to be allowed some freedom to roam defensively. You get a great coach. It's an excellent organization. I think they're a couple of shooters light, But that's what GMs do. They go find those shooters.
28: But you know, in the modern era, essentially you get to decide your future, or the company does it for you, or the team in this case. Most of the time, the player at the end, you know, they start tailing off. The team's like, thanks for your time. We'll see you later. And you have to go and find another shop. I mean, look at LeBron right now, what he's going through.
12: Listen, what's funny about the Jaylen
28: Brown
12: trade.
28: Somebody's going to get screwed, Colin.
12: You get traded for a lot of reasons in pro sports. In the NBA, you got traded because you were old. You're aging. Or your game declined.
28: Yeah.
12: We're getting to a point now where players are moved because of analytics. And well, that's not, it's just, you know, I mean, there's a lot of quotes out there. I saw one quote in The Athletic where one GM did not have Jaylen Brown as a top 50 player. Well, I don't think that's a made up quote. People say, you know.
28: Well, based on some stats, not all of them, he wasn't. No. But is it analytics or is it the second apron and fear of a contract that's going to have the owner writing a check for $150 million.
12: Well, I think it's a combination. And yeah. I also think Tatum and Brown were no longer quite as close, which is not that unusual. Like, not every player gets along in a locker room or best buddies. I don't care about that
28: but
12: much.
28: But Colin, you and I have run businesses, okay? You know, at the end of the day, you look at the bottom line and say, is this generating positive revenue, or is this a bunny pit?
12: What people do at the top of big corporations, it could be Fox, it could be NBC, what they do is they try to move out of stuff before they see a bigger problem. That's really what companies do. They want to move into stuff so they can get stuff for value. You want to get great draft, but you're trying to get really inexpensive, great players before the market catches them. That's the draft, and that's some like trade. Sam Presti does those deals. Or what you're trying to do is get out of deals before they really go south. I think a lot of Boston's move was, listen, Tatum got hurt. You know, if what if Brown gets hurt? What if Tatum gets hurt again? Like, this tandem has been together 9 years. We have one title. We don't want to be Milwaukee or Denver. We're going to move a year early, not a year late. That's what great management does.
28: Yeah.
12: They put out fires, potential fires, before they start, and they find value before the market recognizes it. I think Boston kind of looked at it and they, listen, 9 years together, we got a title. Let's not do a Milwaukee and let us get old and banged up, and then we lose. Our players aren't as valuable. So I think that's how
28: I mean, remember Mark Zuckerberg with the metaverse? He was pounding the table that the metaverse was going to be a thing. He believed in it. He put millions of dollars, probably billions. And people tried to tell him, no, this isn't going to work. And he's like, no, I believe in it. And then ultimately he had to scrap it. And he scrapped it after losing a ton of money and value in the stock. Colin, you could argue that Boston said, we got our title. I don't see a future here. Let's cut bait. And you don't hate that, right?
12: No, I just, people get traded all the time. And that's just the reality of what happens. People get traded for a variety of reasons. You age out. Analytically, it's not as great as everybody thinks.
28: Maybe there's a culture issue. You know, Tatum's got two young kids. Brown is still a bon vivant, a man about town, a young guy.
12: That's what The Athletic said. The quotes, the anonymous sources there, and people aren't making it up. My guess is there was fissures in the relationship. I mean, I heard a quote, it wasn't about money. Well, I don't believe that. But if it wasn't about money, then it's obviously there's some relationship fissures. Otherwise, I mean, money has to be part of it. And I'm reading quotes. Money wasn't part of it at all.
28: If they say it's not about money,
12: it's about money.
28: There you go. All right, let's move on to the NFL, Colin. And some interesting commentary here from Andrew Whitworth. Now, he's a former Ram, taking a little jab at the 49ers, who haven't really been spending first or second round draft picks on offensive linemen in the last, I don't know, 5 years. Take a listen to this. Interesting commentary from Whitworth.
2: It does scream that maybe they just don't have a lot of confidence in their ability to select the right one, because I think this is the problem with offensive line. When you're going to allocate a first round pick or a second round pick to an offensive lineman, a lot of people love that theory, but you better be damn good at picking it. But when you miss on a high pick like that, a skilled player that's okay can still get you plenty of reps, plenty of ball. You know, they're going to catch footballs. They may not be somebody you sign back, but they're going to be productive for you. You draft an unproductive lineman, you are cooked.
12: Yeah, Andrew's really smart. One of the only misses that Les Snead has ever had was a second-round offensive lineman from Wisconsin, and it is, they didn't have a first-round pick. They bombed on the second. It's like, we didn't get a highly productive guy in our first two picks. Like, we didn't have a first, we whiffed on the second. So, but I will say, let's be honest, in the history of great left tackles, left or right tackles, top 30 ever, 27 are first rounders. That goes back to a theory known as the George Young planet theory. George Young is a legendary former New York Giant general manager. George Young's theory was the planet gives you only about one or two human beings a year that are 6'7", 330 with good feet. The planet theory. Like, the planet gives you lots of fast guys, lots of tough guys. The planet doesn't give you 6'7", 330 and great quick feet. So there's about two offensive linemen a draft that if you can get them, draft them. And, I mean, Jonathan Ogden's, you start looking at the great left tackles. Just start Walter Jones, Jonathan Ogden. It's like they almost all went first round. So he's right on that. You don't want to miss. But if you want to get a great, Tristan Wirfs has become, you know, a great tackle. Tristan Wirfs, you know, they went after him when Tom Brady got there. The Iowa kid's been better than they would have guessed. Quarterbacks mostly come from the first round. Great wide receivers, a lot of them are first round. Like left tackle, offensive tackle greatness, it is overwhelmingly a first round draft.
28: All right, final story is, let's go to some controversy. Last year's playoffs, Buffalo in Denver, and it was a memorable play. Colin, I'm still, my butt is chapped over this. Obviously, I had the Bills in this game. I'm looking at this 6 months later. That is a catch. It was ruled an interception, of course. Pivotal play in the game. Denver would go on to kick the game-tying field goal after that. The game-winning field goal. Game-winning, not game-tying. And Cooks is saying some stuff about it, saying he still has not watched it. He didn't watch it for a week straight, could not forget about the play. Here's the thing, though. I don't think any rules have changed that would alter this decision, right? Next January, we could be in a similar situation, Colin, and you know, I think half the league is like, what is a catch still?
12: If there was one team that was going to get hosed just based on their history, it would, of course, be Buffalo. I mean, it's just...
28: I mean, it's a perfect pass by Allen. No. I thought he was down with the ball. I mean, you look at that and you line up 15 GMs and it's like 8-7 one way or the other.
12: Yeah. J-Mac with the news.
27: Well, that's the news.
3: And thanks for stopping by.
27: The Herd Line News.
12: God, I was just reading this. The remaining teams in the World Cup, FIFA World Rankings. France, number one, still in. Argentina, number two, FIFA Rankings, still in. Spain, number three, still in. England, number four, still in. Morocco, number six, still in. Belgium, number eight, still in. The only what you would call outlier is Norway, and they have the best striker, arguably, in the world. And Switzerland's 14th, but Switzerland's made the quarters many times. They make the World Cup five or six straight years. So we can yell, we can scream, VAR, we don't like the officiating. Look at the FIFA rankings. They're mostly right on. And I've said this, is I've always been nothing against Virginia Commonwealth. I mean, did you like the Dusty May Michigan team with three lottery picks or the Dusty May Florida Atlantic team? Be honest, the Dusty May Michigan team was way more fun to watch. So, you know, Erling Haaland, who is the world's greatest striker, dominating the English Premier League three of the last 4 years in scoring, the Gronk of his sport, is the only reason Norway is there. Otherwise, Norway would be out and it would be another elite FIFA ranking team. We were ranked, was it 18th coming into this thing, 16th or 18th? And that's about, you know, if you, I said this earlier, we're about 16th, 18th. If you gave us Erling Haaland, we would be here. I absolutely believe that. Or we would have been toe-to-toe with Belgium. Erling Haaland would be a difference maker. I mean, never forget, LeBron James got to the NBA Finals, and the second-best player on that team was Larry Hughes. That's basketball, right, where it's easier to score than soccer. So, France is the best-looking team I've seen. Messi's the most technically superior player of all time. Erling Haaland's the best, you know, striker scorer. And the team that's clearly underrated is Morocco. And if you watch Morocco play, that's a turn the TV down, turn the sound down. They are fast. They run like France. They don't look like us. the best defense is a good offense. How are you preparing to protect yourself and your family from outside threats? Have you heard of Byrna? B-Y-R-N-A. It's a great compliment to owning firearms. You may own a firearm, but there's that financial, legal, and emotional weight of pulling a trigger.

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6: 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Good. 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
6: You know, it is interesting when you, I took a day off yesterday. I've been battling a stomach virus. It's ravaging the Midwest part of the country. Cross your fingers you don't get it. but I took, you take a day off the treadmill, and I did a lot of sleeping and, reading and, whatever we all do when we take a day off. There is a percentage. So I was online yesterday more than I usually am. There is a percentage of people that, like, they don't like soccer, and they kind of like that we lost. And that's always such a weird position. Like, I'm not a big hockey guy or a big NASCAR guy, but I do think hockey playoffs are fun. Every hockey player I've ever met is a great guy. I like the culture of hockey. You play through injuries. You play hard. It's tough guys. I love watching Olympic hockey, but I'm not a guy that knows. I don't spend a lot of time on hockey. I love football, college football, NBA, March Madness, golf majors, Rory McIlroy. But, it's like there are a percentage of people out there, and since they don't like it or get soccer, they just like almost root for us to lose and be gone. I just don't get that mindset. Like, to me, it's such a gift. It's like it's Mardi Gras with a ball. It's just this global atmosphere that is just such a cool thing to be involved with. We don't have to win everything. For me to, I've been part of companies where I wasn't that important. And it's like I still like being part of the collective and a part of the group. But there's a part of this country. They don't like soccer, and they sort of resent that we talk about it. And I think, good, go away, hide. But this has been, to me, the best June I've ever done on radio. It's been so much fun to watch these games and come up with topics every day, and the soccer guests have all been thoughtful and smart. I love it. That's why it's like I think we got a right to criticize Christian Pulisic. It's the World Cup. Do better. We crush every other athlete. Why can't we crush a soccer guy every 4 years? This is interesting. The Steeler fan, they had a Steeler fan survey. And they asked Steeler fans, what are your feelings on Mike Tomlin's departure? 75% of Steeler fans said, I was ready for him to go, or he should have left years ago. Steeler fans are like, glad it happened. The next question, agree or disagree, bringing back Aaron Rodgers for a second season was the right move. 42%, the largest percentage, either disagreed or strongly disagreed. I think you can argue either way on that. I think the fans in Pittsburgh are right. Third question. Steelers haven't won a playoff game since 2017. That is a long time ago. What has been the biggest thing holding the team back? Quarterback play, coaching are 77%. So the fans want change. The fans are seeking change. The fans in Pittsburgh are clamoring for change. The fans see the issue. It's the ownership that doesn't. The Rooney family is not reading the room. In most instances, I'm going to trust ownership and a GM over a guy in the third deck. But the fans in Pittsburgh, the Steelers lost a great GM. He leaves. What do? Walk down the hallway and give it to a guy in the building. I hate that. I don't like it with coordinators. I don't like it with coaches. Got to do a global search. Steelers move off Mike Tomlin. What do? Hire a Pittsburgh guy. So the ownership is playing it safe. The fans, according to the survey, don't want to play it safe. They want big swings. Mike DePart, Mike Tomlin should have been out years ago. Aaron Rodgers, don't love it. What's been the problem? We can't get the quarterback right in the coaching thing. Like, so this is one of the instances. I don't think you have to necessarily do what fans want you to do, but you got to listen to them. I mean, I've said for years, there's been criticisms I've had from fans, and I'm like, that's actually a good point. That doesn't necessarily mean I want to build my show around what crazy Larry on the interweb says, but there are, you got to listen. So Mike DeFabo does a great job for The Athletic covering the Steelers. He was talking about Pittsburgh's outlook this year.
7: Right now, they just need something to get them out of this current cycle that they're in. They're stuck in this purgatory where they're good enough to make the playoffs, but then when they do, they look like the team least qualified to be there. And that has been the story over the last several years for the Steelers. And truth be told, you know, Mike McCarthy's inheriting expectations of winning a playoff game at the very minimum. And at this point, after seeing 10-7 seasons that end first round of the playoffs, that is the expectation for this new head coach from the fan base. They want a playoff win. Anything less than that is not going to be a successful season.
6: It's really interesting when the Rooney said it. They're very much about protecting what they've already done, right? Like, let's make sure we don't go backwards. They're really uncomfortable with that. And, you know, the Rams took a big step backwards. The Niners have taken steps backwards. It's just very interesting that the Rooneys are not really listening to the fans. And they're really protecting legacy. They're playing it safe. You know, let's just bring a guy inside the room to replace our great GM. Let's get a Pittsburgh guy at coach. Let's not really have a plan right now at quarterback, like a viable plan to beat a Mahomes or a Josh Allen, a Lamar Jackson, a Herbert. It's really interesting. So now, in fairness, the two or three in terms of total net worth, ownership net worth, Pittsburgh's on the bottom end of that. Mike Brown, Cincinnati on the bottom end of that. Like, Pittsburgh doesn't have a lot of money. But so be it. So Steeler fans, no more picking on Steeler fans, J-Mac. They appear to, you know, they're the ones pounding the table. They wanted Tomlin years ago gone. Yeah.
8: So who do we pick on here? Who do we take our shots at?
6: I think it's the family. I think the Rooney family is kind of disconnected from what their fans want. And any business owner, you don't have to exactly do what your customers want, but you got to listen to them. The fans are telling you, we're playing it too safe. Stop playing it safe. You know, it's interesting. If you look at the NFL, the riskiest team in the league that moves off quarterbacks, they move off coach, is Philadelphia in the same state.
8: Yeah.
6: And the franchise in the NFC in the same state is probably the most aggressive. Big market Philadelphia, small market Pittsburgh, play it safe. Now, Jeffrey Lurie's much richer than the Rooney family, so there's probably some capital advantages there. But it is interesting, in the same state, you have Green Bay is a small market. They don't play it safe. I mean, they were drafting Aaron Rodgers first round. They're drafting Jordan Love. They could have drafted other players. They knew that would upset the quarterback. Green Bay takes big swings. For a small market team, they do not play it safe. They've always been above average offensively. They draft a quarterback when they've got an aging star quarterback, and they know it won't sit well and it won't play well in the room. The Steelers had Big Ben aging, and they were like terrified to tick off Big Ben.
8: Yeah. Very strange. Yeah. I don't know. You look at Rodgers, how he ended it. It's not very good. You look at the schedule early. It's rough. I don't think we're going to be talking Steelers a lot this year, Colin. I don't see that team in the cards.
6: I forget their schedule. What is it? Is it rough?
8: No, our staff's going to pop it on the screen here because they're amazing. But, you know, it's a tough division. Joe Burrow's back. The Bengals are much better. You know that. Cleveland's still a dumpster fire. But the Baltimore Ravens have the highest win total in the league.
6: Don't be surprised. Four new teams make the playoffs every year. Do not be surprised if the Cleveland Browns are one of the four new teams.
8: Stop it. Come on.
6: I'm dead serious. I'm dead serious.
8: What did they put in that drink of yours there, huh?
6: Tell you what.
8: Cleveland Browns in the playoffs?
6: A couple of Neuro Gums and Red Bull and the world changes. Keep your eye on the Cleveland Browns. I'm telling you, that GM, that roster is way better than people think in Cleveland.
8: No thanks.
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17: Former Dallas Mavericks majority owner Mark Cuban has filed legal allegations against current governor Patrick Dumont, accusing him of freezing Cuban out of real estate opportunities tied to the team's planned 2031 arena move. Shockingly, the filing also reveals Cuban was kept completely in the dark regarding the blockbuster February 2025 trade of superstar Luka Doncic to the LA Lakers. I'm Addie Bates.
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6: Welcome in, hour three. We're live in Chicago. Well, Christian Pulisic continues to get beat up after the USA's humiliating loss in the knockout stage to Belgium. So, of course, earlier today, his camp made sure to give us the injury update for the U.S. star. Pulisic suffered a bone bruise, microfracture of the tibia. Nobody's denying he's hurt, but before the injury, there was disappointment. Do I think if Christian Pulisic scored 7 goals in the World Cup, this would come out? No, I don't. But Pulisic has been our best soccer player, arguably in the country for 6-7 years, 4-time player of the year, and like maybe our best ever. So this is part and parcel of what happens if you go to a World Cup and you're a no-show. Remember, before the injury, we were greatly disappointed. And because our soccer media is a little soft and precious and too often panders like our NBA media too often does, it's taken actual soccer players to lower the boom. Here's Landon Donovan. Again, the media in soccer won't do it, so Landon Donovan delivers.
33: I speak to people who are at U.S. Soccer. I speak to his sponsors. I speak to his teammates. Mm-hmm. I speak to the staff and the coaches. People are fed up with the way things are handled around him. I actually don't think it's from him. Mm-hmm. I think it's from the people around him. And they need to stop, and he needs to man up and have a conversation with them and say, look, guys, this is not helping me.
6: Ask yourself, at the World Cup, Messi's a captain for his team. Mbappe's a captain for his team. Harry Kane's a captain for his team. Last two World Cups, Pulisic isn't. Berhalter, nope. Pochettino, nope, I'll give it to the old guy. Berhalter went with a young guy. Why isn't he the captain? This is not out of bounds. Why isn't he the captain? I do think when you become Tom Cruise or LeBron James or Messi or a big deal in Silicon Valley, you have handlers, you have layers of people to kind of stop the wannabes from hanging around, and it creates resentment because it also keeps some legitimate people at bay. Tom Cruise did TB12. Belichick hated it. He tolerated it. Belichick hated it. Brady was saying, my guy's better than the team people, so I'm going to have my guy work on me, not the team people. Brady was right. I agree with Brady. Patriots didn't like it. They didn't like it at all. And the truth is, as our greatest soccer player, Pulisic probably has some handlers, an agent, a PR person to keep the wannabes and the hanger-ons and the sponsors at bay. I don't blame him at all. Now, that does create resentment because there are some legitimate people in the soccer federation that are also kept at bay. I've seen it in Hollywood, in tech, in sports my entire life. So I think if he scored 7 or 8 goals in the World Cup, you wouldn't hear about it. But the problem when you are a star and you have these layers, Michael Jordan talked about it. It gets very lonely on the road. You don't go out. You're in your hotel room. There's pictures. There's documentaries. You become sort of insulated to keep away the hanger-oners. But in that process, it creates resentment from like legitimate people who are also too often kept at bay and don't have the control they want as managers and bosses. And I think there's a lot of that. You're hearing it from Landon Donovan. You heard it from Stu Holden. It's taken players, Carly Lloyd, Alexi Lalas, it's taken American players, men and women, to come out. They've all been talking about this for years. This is not a new thing. Why wasn't he captain last World Cup? Why isn't he captain this World Cup? Messi is, Mbappe is, Harry Kane is. What's going on? Now, I also think this is true. Because as our best, arguably best American soccer player ever, he's played 11 years of his career overseas. Well, folks, when you stay at a Ritz-Carlton, a Marriott won't do. When you stay at a Four Seasons, the Hilton doesn't feel like the same. So I think 11 years overseas, very sophisticated. He's seen the best. He played against the best leagues, the biggest crowd, the toughest media. Sometimes he feels a little indifferent to like a regional tournament that we really care and Pochettino really cares and Berhalter really cares. And, you know, I mean, Pulisic kind of cares, kind of. I'm over there at the really nice hotel. And I think that's part of it. I'm not beating up on him, but I'm saying our soccer media tends to be a little precious. Let's defend him. This is unfair. It's not his fault. He had a bad World Cup. He hasn't been named captain. If we're going to bang on NFL quarterback, look at how we treat our number one sport. Our media treats football guys like Argentina treats soccer guys. And until we are tough and demanding, it's okay. It's not over the line. Now, I think when it comes to injuries, I'm not going to guess how serious it was. Before the injury, we were all disappointed. But this is also part of the growth of soccer, being really harsh when we disappoint. We got out of the group stage. We won a knockout stage game, but it wasn't good enough. It was an embarrassing loss. This is part of the growth. I'm not supporting Pulisic, but I'm saying the fact that you have people in the building. Go ahead, yell at me. You don't know what you're talking about. Landon Donovan does. Stu Holden does. Carly Lloyd does. Alexi Lalas. They know what they're talking about. They know American soccer. And this is what happens when you are a star and you create the layer, which I'm not saying you can't do that. You could be a top podcaster. You got PR people and got people in front of you, and you got booking agents, and you got an agent, and you got handlers, and you don't want to do this and that, that's fine. But it does create resentment, so you better deliver, or the knives come out. You age out, you stink, you have a bad series, you're a little vulnerable. There's always resentment for stars. Unless you're winning, there's always resentment for stars in every industry. Okay, so I'm going to say something you're going to think I'm crazy. I'm not going to tell LeBron James where to go. He and Savannah, it's the sunset stage. Like, there's multiple stages for a player. The show-off stage, the championship stage, the mogul stage. LeBron's now moved into the sunset stage. Where do you want to watch the sunset in your last year or two? I truly believe this. If LeBron joined the Philadelphia 76ers, this is the best starting five he's ever had, easily. I don't want to hear about the Heatles. I don't want to hear about the Heatles. The Heatles had Mario Chalmers at point. Tyrese Maxey is all NBA. The Heatles had Joel Anthony at center. I'd say Joel Embiid slightly better. The Heat didn't have any young ascending star like B.J. Edgecombe. They were old. Ray Allen, Battier, Mike Miller, Udonis Haslem. Guys I love. They didn't have anybody like Edgecombe, who is an ascending star. Like, not good. Like, all-star to 8 times. Jaylen Brown and D. Wade are very similar, play both ends, very, very athletic, both going to end up in the Hall of Fame. LeBron's obviously not good as good as the Miami LeBron, but if you're talking quality lineup, Tyrese Maxey, all NBA, Edgecombe, ascending rocket ship,
3: Joel Embiid, Hall of Famer MVP. Jaylen Brown, All NBA. And I've been hearing this. Well, if he chooses Philadelphia, it's the easy way out. Damn straight it is. The Sunset Stage is all about the easy way out. You don't need to play the black tees anymore. Move up to the blues or the whites. And by the way, get a cart and grab a Bud Light. I don't need you. You've proven you're great for all of you. I don't care what career you're in. You could be a landscaper or a lawyer. The Sunset Stage, take the easy way out. Give yourself a bonus. Play the white tees. Grab a cart, couple of cigars. Have somebody else pay for it. If I'm LeBron James, and he shouldn't listen to me or anybody else, he should listen to Savannah, you know, his wife, he can make the decision. I'm just telling you, that Philadelphia starting five, oh my God. I don't know if it would work, but LeBron said he wants to be happy and have fun. You know what's fun? Winning. You know what makes people happy? Winning. Edgecombe, Embiid, Jaylen Brown, Tyrese Maxey, LeBron James. Come on. When the Miami Heat were winning titles, they didn't have any size. They were a lousy rebounding team. They had a bunch of old guys at the end of their career. They had no point guard. LeBron, Mario Chalmers drove him nuts. Maxey, Edgecombe, Jaylen, LeBron, Embiid. Are you kidding me? There's a shot all five of those guys are Hall of Famers. So when Tom Brady chose Tampa Bay at the end, where did Tom Brady, he could have gone to two or three plays. He chose Tampa Bay. Offensive coach, great wide receiver, tight end talent, easy division. Again, play the white tees. Play the blue tees. This is not like going to the Warriors with Kevin Durant, right? The Sixers have one title in 40 years. They can't win a second playoff series. So LeBron's not taking, you know, a dynasty in motion. That would be like going to the Knicks. As you age, work smarter, not harder. Philadelphia is stacked if LeBron goes there. I mean, Jeff Bezos always says this. When you're a public figure, the biggest waste of time is worrying what people think about you. Who cares if people say it's the easy way out? You've earned it. You've earned it. I mean, Cleveland, what about Cleveland? James Harden, come on. Is he a winning playoff guy? What about Miami? They got no shooters. You have a good front court. You got nobody on the bench. Bob Myers, 76ers exec, making his push for Philly.
4: If he was here, I'd say, I honestly believe this is your best chance to win. You have to decide all the other things that are equally important, because it's his life, right? He has to play. What I would just say is, if it's about winning, let's talk about this team, because you can win here.
6: You know, all the cheesesteaks you want, play the Celtics a lot. Great sports town. J-Mac, I think, lived by Philadelphia. A lot of people love Philadelphia. Villanova's right downtown. The great American sports city.
5: I was going to call Philadelphia one of the nicknames, but it's not friendly. So, listen, if you're on top in Philly, they love you. If you're not, not going to be great.
6: Well, welcome to pressure. Don't you? I would rather play in a market that cares. I would. I would rather, you know, in Orlando. You know, is that a great sports market?
5: What about the tax situation, though?
6: No, I'm just kidding. Well, I mean, that you know, Miami is attractive. You know, Nevada, Las Vegas, hockey team, baseball team, that's attractive. There's no reason to mock the taxes, you know. But a lot of athletes like California, and you guys are taking home about four nickels on a dollar.
5: So what? We got the beach. We got the sun and sand.
6: Oh, good.
5: How are those storms working out for you?
6: There are no I got this stomach virus. That ticks me off.
5: Yeah, they don't do stomach viruses out here because nobody eats anything. It's only avocado toast.
6: Whatever I got, you don't want it. Researchers discovered an exposed database containing roughly 24 billion records. Emails, passwords, login URLs, brutal. 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
6: 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You can have a team in Morocco. You know, it's like the reality is England invented the sport. They've got the best league, and they've got one World Cup in 60 years. This stuff's hard. And I said, what makes Belgium painful is not that we lost. It's how we lost. But historically, if you look, I've been bringing many of our former great goalies on. Brad Guzan is another one of those, played in the Premier League for 7 years, played on two World Cup teams. He is joining us live. He's from Chicago, by the way. So, you know, it's interesting, Brad. If you're a great basketball player, it's understood you go to the NBA. If you are a great international baseball player in Japan, you come to the bigs. Well, if you're a great soccer player in America, get over to the Premier League. And I think sometimes we just think we're America. You know what? We just spend a lot of money. It's like, God, we don't have a player that starts for France. And I love Weston McKennie, and I love Christian Pulisic. We don't have a starter. Like, is some of this just America needs to kind of grow up a little bit and realize these countries are spending $500 million annually, and the players over there are better right now? Is it just part of that?
25: Yeah, I mean, I think that's certainly part of it. I think when you look at these countries that you're talking about in terms of their history of the sport and what the sport has meant to their country, it's the main sport. It's everything for a lot of these communities in these countries. And I think in the United States, that's certainly not the case in terms of how popular the sport of soccer is. And, you know, it's going to take time in terms of growing the sport. And it's moments like the other night where we need those results to go our way to help continue with the growth, not only collectively, but also individually for players to, you know, not only step onto the world stage, but then prosper from it and accept those moments and relish the challenge of going up against the world's best.
6: Okay, people talk about our youth soccer, but you ended up playing 7 years in the Premier League. Casey Keller, Tim Howard, how did you become great? What was the point that Brad Guzan went from kid from Chicago, Evergreen Park, oh, he's a good college guy, to holy crap, he's starting in the Premier League. What did you do?
25: Yeah, I mean, you've got to be able to fight. You got to fight for your spot. And there's certainly this stigma when I was coming through of Americans that we were only able to produce goalkeepers. And over the last, 10, 15 years, more and more outfield players have been going over there and not only just going over and playing, but playing well and becoming big parts of big clubs around the world. And I think that's huge. And we need more guys to be able to do that, because the more times that guys are in high pressured environments at big clubs where winning matters and winning is the end all be all, the more they're going to be able to take that attitude and understanding and bring it back to the U.S. national team.
6: You know, Brad, I've said we beat up our NBA players, but we really beat up our football players. If you read the Argentinian press, the Italian press, the tabloids in England, it is brutal. So when I see our American soccer press going, hey, slow down on the Pulisic criticism, I'm like, guys, if you heard what we do to our quarterbacks every Monday on my show, when you were over in the Premier League, Brad, did you ever have a bad start? Yeah. Tell me what the press was like when you had a bad game, a bad match on the pitch over there in England.
25: You weren't leaving your house. You weren't leaving your apartment. You weren't going out to a restaurant to go to dinner. You weren't going to the coffee shops. It was very much a case of going to and from the training facility and back home and kind of waiting until the next match day. And that goes back to what I was talking about earlier of, helping the popularity of this sport get bigger. And with that comes criticism. With that comes attention to how the team is performing collectively and individually. And once that starts to grow, then I think you're going to start to see individuals start to build and develop you can use the phrase of tough skin and just that understanding that, what we're doing here matters to the common U.S. soccer fan. And now it's important that we produce and we come up with the goods in terms of getting results on the world stage.
6: So Erling Haaland, I remember when he was like 22 years old, he went over to the English Premier League and just tore it up. And everybody said he's kind of Gronk, whatever. he's got an American vibe. He's funny. He's big. He's joyful. He does have a little Gronk feel to him. There was an argument to be made that if you just put Erling Haaland, forget our infrastructure, if you put him on our team, we're tough to beat. Now, we're not France. We're not. We don't have the infrastructure. But he does change outcomes. I mean, Norway, I never thought of Norway as a power. I thought they were less than Switzerland. I've never put them in Belgium, England, Spain, Argentina. Could it be in America, Brad, if we just found one star, 6'4", strapping kid, wanted to play football, went to soccer, or does it take years and infrastructure?
25: Yeah, I think it's a bit of both. I think Erling Haaland is certainly a little bit of an outlier. And you look at his progression. And listen, when you talk about infrastructure, you're talking about youth clubs, professional clubs that have youth teams and academy systems that are producing these players and giving them the opportunity to go and play men's football, men's soccer at the highest level in their domestic league. And Major League Soccer here in the United States is still a young league in comparison to the world's leagues and how much history is enriched in those leagues. And so we're very young, and it's going to take time for us to continuously produce these players from our academies and give them the opportunity to play against men and against, seasoned professionals that understand what it means to play at the highest level. Now, with that being said, when you look at Erling Haaland and what he means to this Norwegian team, it's unbelievable. It's inspiring on so many levels, mainly his social media account and his ability to enjoy what's happening off the field during this World Cup. But when you watch him play, he's not a guy that is constantly getting 100, 200, 300 touches throughout the game.
6: No.
25: There have been games where he's not touched the ball more than 50 times, but he's scored goals. And the role of a striker, first and foremost, is to score goals. Now, you look at the fear that he causes when he goes up against a back line. Listen, that is real. And his ability to then cause fear in a back line with his determination, with his athleticism, with his strength, and with his IQ, he knows what he's doing. And then his ability to put the ball in the back of the net is world class.
6: So I'm rooting for England. My mom was British. London's my favorite city in the world. I'm rooting for him. Jude Bellingham's obviously great. He's young. Harry Kane is like the toast of England. What is it like, because you had teammates like this, what is it like to be the biggest soccer star in England for Harry Kane? What would that be like?
25: Yeah, I mean, the expectation for him is obviously different than everyone else in terms of continuously producing magical moments. And he's done that for England year after year. He did it at Tottenham. He's gone on to Bayern Munich in Germany. He's done it there. And, you know, for these players, we talk about expectations of the U.S. team. We talk about, you know, how they've raised the bar, especially through the group stage. England is different because of the country that they represent and the footballing history of their country. And, you know, when you look at Harry Kane, yes, he has done so much for them throughout this tournament. And it's almost unfair to ask the question, if they don't win the World Cup, is it a failure? And that responsibility and pressure is certainly going to fall on his shoulders because of what he means to this English national team. And, you know, for you know, your sake and all of the England fans out there, you want them to do well because, as we mentioned, the pressure in that country is different. The expectation is different. And so, yes, they have an unbelievable result against Mexico where they hold on, being down a man, and they go on to win a historic game in the Azteca. But at the same time, the pressure and the expectation for their team is certainly different.
6: Let's end it on Pulisic. Four of the last nine World Cup games, he's either missed them with an injury or left early with an injury. Messi, small athlete, doesn't get hurt. Sometimes guys are injury prone. But there is, not that I defended him, but I said there is a little bit sometimes of an indifference to him. He's played 11 years overseas. And sometimes, and when you play overseas, you see the stadiums, the history, the passion, the press. It feels bigger. You come over here and it's like playing basketball if you're Jokic going back to your country. It doesn't feel like the NBA. Sometimes he's almost indifferent. World Cup's another big tournament. It just doesn't play well to me. It comes off as sort of indifferent. We want you to love it as much as we love it. Is there part of Pulisic? I see the knives are out a little bit on him from our former soccer players. Is there part of it that maybe it doesn't feel quite like he's all in, and we like our guys to be all in and care and play hurt? Is some of the criticism fair?
25: I mean, listen, I think that some of the criticism is certainly fair. I think at the same time, you know, we didn't play well against Belgium, not just because of Christian or him coming off the field. That was a collective effort. That was a team effort to, you know, really lower the standard of where they set the bar during the group stage. And so I think when you look at Christian over the years and what he's meant to this national team and what he's done overseas has been tremendous. Now, yes, when you talk about American sports, when you talk about American figureheads of certain sports, you want them to go out there and be bloody and come off the field and, you know, just look as if they've given everything. And sometimes that's not the case. I don't think that is, you know, all on Christian himself. You know, you see the different reports coming out a couple of days now, potential micro fracture or bone bruise or whatever that may be of the cause of his injury, of having to be subbed off in the Belgium game. You know, Christian's never been the guy that wants to be, hey, listen, look at me. It's always been about the team. And I think when you look at the Westons, when you look at the Gio Reynas, the Chris Richards, you know, it's a complete, I don't want to use the word failure, but it's certainly disappointing how it all unfolded.
6: Yeah. And was a meltdown.
25: When you look at Christian and him being the figurehead of this national team and of this program, as fans, as neutral fans, everyone is looking to him for answers. And I just don't think he had the answers on the night. And I certainly don't think the team as a whole had the answers.
6: Brad, it's good meeting you, and I appreciate you stopping by.
25: Absolutely. Thanks for having me.
6: Yeah, I think they had a bit of a soccer meltdown. It ended ugly. We didn't have the goal keeping that we'd had historically, and Americans felt embarrassed. I think when we feel embarrassed, we get upset. if we lost 2-1, it's one thing. When you lose 4-1 and it's just ugly, that's like humiliating. And like there's certain sports like basketball, if we go to the Olympics and don't win gold, that's our sport. We know soccer's not our sport. Just don't embarrass us. And I think I honestly believe this. I think if you would have put in 4 or 5 of our great goalies ever from our country, we would have lost to Belgium 2-1. But with a couple of our goals, we just weren't. It was embarrassing. We don't like to be embarrassed. Nobody does. J-Mac with the news.
3: No. Turn on the news. This is the Herdline News.
4: Yeah, it was like, I don't know if it was we got embarrassed, but we embarrassed ourselves. Like, that was such an embarrassing performance, Colin. Like, I'm still angry.
6: It was a total meltdown. Second half was a meltdown.
4: Absolute
6: it was embarrassing.
4: Meltdown. All right, let's start in the NBA. We talked a lot about LeBron with the Sixers, a lot about LeBron with the Cavs. Well, guess what? The Golden State Warriors are really high on the list, and Steph Curry has now chimed in. There's a celebrity golf tournament happening somewhere. And apparently I don't know if it was a fan or a media member, rolled up and asked Curry about it. He'd say about LeBron joining Golden State, I'm more interested to see LeBron play golf. We'll handle the basketball stuff later, but I want to see the LeBron golf free agent. See what Steph Curry's doing here. He's deflecting a little bit. We obviously would love to play basketball together. I mean, hopefully it happens, but he's deserved the opportunity and the right to take his time with the decision. That's not a full-throated endorsement, is it?
6: I just think when you're Steph Curry and you got to watch your words and he's buddies with LeBron, I don't make anything of it. Is he at that Lake Tahoe tournament they do, the celebrity golf tournament?
4: I believe that's where it is. I was not invited to play, so I'm not going to promote it.
6: I think he was probably asked. He doesn't want to, you know. I think it'd be fascinating to watch them play. Like Philadelphia, I disagree with everybody. I think Philadelphia could win the title. Oh. If you look at this lineup, it's just a bunch of old guys.
4: What is that, the Atlantic Division title or what?
6: No, they could win the NBA title. The Warrior thing would be fun, but they'd be like let's be totally honest about this. They'd be like a 5 seed or a 4 seed. The Philadelphia team could win the NBA championship.
4: So let me ask you. So what Rich Paul wants badly is Anthony Davis to get paid. That's one of his clients, right? AD's stuck in Washington. Washington ain't paying him. Right. So what Golden State's going to have to do if they want LeBron, Colin, they're going to have to give up future picks, and those are valuable.
6: They're not going to.
4: Well, I would agree, because Curry's 38. LeBron will be 41.
6: They're not.
4: In 3 years, the Warriors are going to be terrible. So you can't give up those
6: future picks. They're not going to be good now.
4: That's a good point.
6: No, yeah. Philadelphia, go look at the Philadelphia lineup. Maxey in his prime, Brown in his prime, LeBron and Embiid not, but Edgecombe's probably a year and a half away from his prime. Like there's nobody on the Warriors who's a star and in his prime. Butler, Draymond, Steph are out of it. Pods is a 15-point-a-game guy.
4: So
6: that is a great lineup. True point guard, defensive players, small forward, passer, distributor. That 76er lineup, that is 5 Hall of Fame basketball players. But VJ Edgecombe, he and Dylan Harper are the two best.
4: Hall of Fame
6: young...
4: off one season? Slow your roll, Colin.
6: Time out. The kid scored 36 points in his first game as a pro. Like, he's a huge... VJ Edgecombe is a... jump through the television. He may not be Dylan Harper, but if you told me two guards right in the NBA right now, like 21 or younger, make the Hall of Fame, you'd go Dylan Harper 1, Edgecombe 2. Not even close. There's not even a third.
4: Here's the problem. You still only have one basketball. Go look at the usage rate of Maxey in the playoffs. Okay, go look at Jaylen Brown. All these guys want or need the ball.
6: Well,
4: you got Rich Paul saying, hey, I wish Luka would have dribbled less. LeBron needed the ball more, basically. Oh, really? What are you going to tell Jaylen Brown and Tyrese Maxey?
6: Nobody's disputing Philadelphia. That's why I think LeBron actually would work in Philly, because LeBron's always made the right basketball play. He's the all-time leading scorer. He doesn't need to get a bucket. LeBron wants to win games and have fun. LeBron wants to win games. And also, wouldn't it be nice for LeBron to go to a place where LeBron's like, I scored 12 tonight. We won by 28. Like, the LeBron's never had that. Like, we just blew people away. I played 24 minutes. I'm having a blast. I mean, I look at Philadelphia, this whole thing about, well, you can't take the easy route. Hell, you can't. When you get old, go play from the white tees. Get in the cart, grab a couple Gatorades, a Stella, have a good time. So no reason to make it harder on yourself when you've had a great career. What are you talking about?
4: So does Embiid become a three-point shooter here? Like, hey, Joel.
6: Embiid plays 44 games, keep him for the playoffs. I mean, honestly, keep him for the playoffs.
4: Yeah. All right, let's move to the NFL, Colin. So we've been banging this drum for a couple years now, okay? TJ Watt, really good in his prime. He's a declining asset. The Steelers should have moved off of him.
6: Yep.
4: Colin, there's a new edge rusher rankings list out according to executives, coaches, and scouts.
6: Yeah.
4: I will give you two guesses as to where never mind. There's the 10 on the screen. TJ Watt checking in at 7.
6: Yeah,
4: this is a guy who 2 years ago, 2023, led the NFL in sacks with 19.
6: I would take Max Crosby and Will Anderson over Micah Parsons, but I would say Myles Garrett, Will Anderson, Max Crosby, then Micah Parsons, Aiden Hutchinson, Hunter's great, Bosa when healthy is really good. Brian Burns is excellent for the Giants. Benito at Denver has been a stud. Yeah, I mean, I suggested 2 years. It's amazing to me. So

0: says, when I suggested this 2 years ago, people were like, what are you talking about? You get about 6 great years of an edge rusher. Even Cleveland, like, we like Myles Garrett, but Jared Verse may be 80% of him, but he's going into his prime, and Miles is probably a year away from getting out of his. Like, you got to see problems or issues before they're in your lap. Yeah. Anybody can go, wow, look, you know, this is my quarterback's 38. Like, Big Ben, you know, after he had that surgery, it's like, uh-oh, we got to draft a quarterback. We got to go, let's go, let's go, let's go. The eye is just not that hard. Yeah. You can, there's always an organization. I mean, if you notice this a lot of the times, the best organizations trade with the worst organizations. You know, they're suckers on every NFL corner in the front office. And
1: what do you say? People pick up the phone. Hey, Jets, how you doing? What's going on?
0: Exactly.
1: Final story, Colin. Let's go to the World Cup and your favorite player, Erling Haaland. Boy, he's going to have to carry this Norway team because right now there is an illness going through the squad. Not great. No, it's not official that anybody's been ruled out for the England match, but I mean, it is on Saturday, but it sounds like a couple guys won't be at 100%. Plus, there's this, Colin. Apparently, they've had to move hotels due to major construction in the Miami area, keeping them up at night. This is not good heading into a match against mighty England, but you have Erling Haaland, so you'll be in the mix.
0: England's going to win.
1: I would agree. By the way, this is how big Haaland is. I got friends in Miami, and I guess Haaland was playing golf yesterday, and some people took video of Erling Haaland on the golf course, and it went viral instantly. People are going crazy for this guy. He's like become a major story at the World Cup.
0: He also has really wrapped his arms around America, and people love that. People are proud of their countries. They want you to love America. Fans have been great. Our fans have been amazing. J-Mac with the news.
2: Well, that's the news.
3: And thanks for stopping by.
2: The Herd Lie News.
0: Boy, I got to tell you. England? Yeah, I'll take England over Norway. That win at Azteca. Do you guys see the ratings for that? By the way, I mean, just the ratings for England, Azteca. America likes quality. I mean, if that game's in England, it doesn't feel the same. Putting it at Azteca, England the favorites, like, oh my God, I didn't know if they could win. But America will always, it doesn't have to be our athletes. America likes quality. In Chicago, it's the Herd.

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0: expected, the expectation when you bring in a guy who says, I'm the king, I'm the greatest of all time, the GOAT. 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There were none. So it was incredibly successful for me.
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14: 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KOAT Action 7 News, more in the morning.
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17: I love my AI. I use it every day. Used it today, this morning. You know, I learned, you know, there's a cliche when people say, oh, you learn something new every day. That's not true. But I did learn something new today, that you can get fired in America for cheating on your girlfriend. I had no idea that was legal. That literally happened. It's a big story. You can get fired in America for cheating on your, not your wife, a girlfriend. Feels like you should hire an attorney. I don't, that is a crazy story. I mean, whatever. So Charles Barkley, former Sixer, said LeBron should not go back to Philadelphia. Or go to Philadelphia.
18: He should go back to Cleveland and finish his career there. If he goes to Philly, hey, people are going to say he's ring chasing to catch Michael. If he goes to Golden State, they're going to say he's ring chasing. He don't have no affiliation to Philadelphia or Golden State. He goes to the Cavaliers, which is what I think the rightful thing, because that's his home. He grew up there. They're probably going to be favored to win the East.
17: So here's my question. Why would LeBron care that people say he's ring chasing? I was watching an article. Reading an article on Jeff Bezos, Amazon founder. And somebody asked him an interesting question, like, what do you make when you're a celebrity and you get this criticism thrown at you? And he said, like, when you're a celebrity or you're well known, it's the biggest waste of time worrying about what people think of you, because they can see a picture of you on a yacht and they think you're on a yacht all the time. You may be on a yacht, 7 days a year, but that's the picture you see. You don't see them working at a computer. You're like on a yacht. And so, like, LeBron, why he should think about one thing: where can I have the most fun? Where can I win the most games? I mean, he's got his own golf stream, travel, seeing family. Philadelphia's got the best players. I mean, you want to sign up with James Harden? I mean, Donovan Mitchell, now you're signed up for that. Not a lot of playoff success. I mean, they got swept in the playoffs. So it's like, well, Cleveland's home again. Folks, there's an old saying, you can't go home again. Cleveland and LeBron, he'd be going home again. It's just go to the best team. Who cares what people say? Like, who cares? Well, he's ring chasing. The people that love LeBron will always support him, and the people that hate LeBron will never budge. The MJ fans have made their mind. It's over. So, I look at stuff like that. Like, when I see people criticizing, like, certain cable outlets, or everybody's made their mind up on Fox News. Nobody's switching allegiances. There's no liberal saying, it's reasonable, I'm going to start watching. And there's no conservatives that like the other liberal channel. Like, everybody's made their mind up on stuff. Everybody's made their mind up on LeBron. So if he goes to Cleveland and gets bounced earlier than he would at Philadelphia, he's going to get criticized because he couldn't win a ring in Cleveland. If he goes to Philadelphia and wins the whole thing, well, he's ring chasing. So just do what makes you happy. It doesn't matter. When people have made their mind up, like in politics, I always laugh at that. I'm one of the very few people, like, I'll vote for either side. Like, I'm a total centrist, total moderate, don't really care, socially left, fiscally right. I'll change. I can vote for either side. Convince me you're the person I should vote for. I feel like I'm on an island. I'm one of, like, eight people in America. Everybody else has made their mind up. People have made their mind up on LeBron. So when they've made their mind up on you, don't worry about convincing them otherwise. Just go where you're happy. And if Cleveland is where you're happy and you want to go back, I mean, you've left it twice already, so it doesn't have that much of an indelible mark. You've already left it twice. But if it works for you, then take it. I'm not against him going to Cleveland. But Philadelphia, we've shown this a couple times on the air today. Look at that Philadelphia starting five. It is four Hall of Famers and one guy, BJ Edgecombe, who is a rocket, who is a comet, who is an unbelievable player. Now, you could say, well, who's going to shoot the ball? There's only one basketball. That's what they said about KD, Steph, and Clay. It worked. It's not like Michael Jordan played with a bunch of guys that didn't want to shoot. Kukoc wanted to shoot. Pippen wanted to shoot. Kerr wanted to shoot. Paxson wanted to shoot. Ron Harper wanted to shoot. I mean, Shaq and Kobe and the Lakers. They got Derek Fisher wanted shots. Robert Horry wanted shots. I mean, everybody that plays in the NBA is a great player at the high school, AAU, college level. They're all great. They all were the man at some point in their life, and then they pull back. But I always feel like with LeBron, everybody's made up their mind on LeBron. You cannot worry about convincing people you're a good guy or you're bad. LeBron's never been in trouble once in his career. He's married. The kids are great. Like, he's a good guy. You don't have to love everything about him, but he seems like a good guy to me. I know what team I'd like to watch the most: Philadelphia with LeBron. That's the one I'd want. Now, maybe I'm being selfish. That's the team I want to watch. It may unravel. I don't think it would if LeBron was there. I think that there's a greater chance it would unravel without LeBron than with him. I think if LeBron goes to Philly, he'd make it work because he doesn't need, the bucket's full. Like, he doesn't need to prove anything. I think if LeBron doesn't go, Yeah, I think Philadelphia could be a wild, crazy, out-of-control train.
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25: Albuquerque Swifties, the TK Bridal Bash hits Cottonwood Mall Saturday, July 11th, starting at 2 p.m. Win AirPods, Taylor Swift, and a chance to win a flyaway trip to see One Republic in L.A. Don't miss this one.
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27: Kyle Schwarber hit his 32nd home run of the season last night. Schwarber has now hit the third most home runs ever with a new team in his first 5 seasons in baseball history. The only two players who have hit more home runs with a new team were Babe Ruth with the Yankees, 235, and Mark McGwire with the Cardinals, 220. Schwarber is at 219. He'll likely pass both by the end of this season. I'm Chris Blunt.
28: Drake Toll Show. Here's how you conceptualize the addition of Myles Garrett to the Rams and what it does. The LA Rams have been cemented as the heavyweight favorite of the world to win the Lombardi Trophy because they added one guy.
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0: from Southern California, this is the Jim Rome Show with guest host Brian Weber on Westwood One.
1: Welcome to the program. Always an honor to keep the chair warm for the Hall of Famer. We're presented by FanDuel. Day two of the, dare I say, Summer Spectacular. I am Brian Weber. I'm amazed they let me back into the studio after all the fun we had yesterday. So let's maintain that momentum at 1-800-636-8686. Interaction every hour, 20 past the hour. Traffic and weather together. So hit me up on the X platform. That's BW Weber, Weber with two B's. Because this is my last time in the jungle, and it could be the last time forever, ever. But I'm on a per paragraph renewal deal. If all things come together, maybe you have to deal with me around the holidays. And I'm saying all this to say I have 19 hours of content. I'm going to cram in our 3 hours together, but I will be mindful of the interaction, especially because the live chat was entertaining and also in many ways just mind-blowing. You people are very interesting. Sadly, we are still on LeBron. Watch. But because I can find these topics as tedious as you do, I spent some time last night and this morning coming up with a new way of framing what's going on with the King. We'll jump right in with that momentarily. World Cup quarterfinals getting underway without Team USA. We'll talk about what the lasting image and memories of the United States men's national team should be in 40 minutes. I understand the NFL is king. I am not going to be zigging when the world is zagging. We're less than 12 days away from the start of training camp. So I'll pose this question. Should we be buying the concept the Cowboys are legitimate playoff contenders, one of the most improved teams in all of football? What? And if I'm talking football, I'm going to focus on campus. We had a great conversation yesterday with Ralph Russo of The Athletic. A reminder, if you miss any portion of any program, you can listen anytime on the podcast using Big 12 Media Days as the catalyst to jump right in. Look forward to the fall. We'll do it again today, hour number two, when I'm joined by an old friend, Pete Futek, collegefootballnews.com. Final hour, in addition to the NBA I'm going to cover here, we will take you live to Vegas for the start of Summer League. We don't care about that. We care about the conversation with Kurt Heelan that's upcoming in the last hour of the show of NBCSports.com. No beef segment. Blame me, even though the King of Smack has given me authorization, not just me, any fill-in host, to do the segment. I try to be transparent, and I'm not just groveling like I normally do, and I want to get to the LeBron take in 10 seconds. I don't feel comfortable doing that segment because it's Jim's and Jim's only. And against my better judgment, I did wade into the chat when I got home last night. And let me just say, that is a beef stew to itself. That thing is a bouillabaisse. So we don't have the tower of beef. We don't have that kind of format. But you folks are going to have your own barbecue going on for the rest of the program. And looking ahead, with interaction now 18 minutes away, sometimes I have to think for the collective as a clone. Do not send me any interaction about the great equalizer. I am aware of this headline. Michigan hits nearly 1,000 cases of diarrhea causing parasite as more people are infected across several states. That is not humorous. That is not show fodder. If you feel the need to pick on somebody, come at me. I'm Buddy Hackett. It's a mad, mad, mad, mad world. 1-800-636-8686. I'm also aware of the Mark Cuban story, and I consume a lot of sports media, along with a lot of pizzas. So driving in, flipping around, I heard other hosts discussing it. And if you're not aware of the particulars, I can do it in 30 seconds. This just in, Mark Cuban does not seem pleased with how things have worked out since he decided to sell controlling interest of the Mavs to the Adelson family and the governor. I know Jim would have a lot of fun with that were he here. But the litigation hasn't even started. This is just a report from Dallas. And secondly, what's the topic? And I know I can meander a bit, but it's my job after all. I do give some thought to the roadmap. And I'm reminded of the best advice I got a million years ago when I got into sports talk. What's the topic? Do you just want me to read you the particulars of all of the ways the Cuban feels like he's been wronged? And to me, if I had to come up with a topic, I think he's to use the wrestling term, because I've not talked nearly enough squared circle and old school professional wrestling. The one-man gang ain't walking through that door. He's trying to fade the heat. He doesn't want the continued fallout of the debacle of the gift of Luka Doncic by Nico Harrison to the Lakers to blow back on him, but did not want you to think that Lazy Magoo was just going to LeBron because he needed it as a crutch. So, if I'm going to be consistent and not contradict myself more than I normally do, what is the topic when we are examining LeBron's latest decision? Well, we have a degree of continuity. Yesterday was an anniversary. 16 years ago, LeBron announced he was taking his talents to South Beach. And as I watched that video be replayed, it does remind me that we feel like, say, Alexi Lalas has emerged as the most polarizing broadcaster of all time. And some of it, I think, is by design. You heard him on the podcast with Jim. If you haven't, go check it out after the program, or you can watch it on YouTube. Alexi is a very bright and calculated guy, and he realizes in a 5 million channel universe, you got to stand out. Jim Gray, however, I don't think had a plan. And as I was watching Jim, I'm going, okay, if we're going to do most polarizing broadcasters of all time, Jim Gray, just batting his eyes at LeBron, stood out as somebody who I don't think realized how much he was generally detested by the sporting public. But since we had that decision, how did that moment, for which LeBron understandably got crushed for not taking into account how callous it seemed to betray the fans in his hometown area? He should have informed them first, but it was also foreshadowing that he was going to turn everything into content. That, in retrospect, looks fairly tame, because what's going on now is much more crass, much more unseemly, and much more just a flex that he, in fact, is the king. So, as I mentioned, friends of the program, Bob Myers, former Warriors GM, and Jim has a great deal of respect for him, as he should, with all the titles won in the San Francisco Bay Area, now part of the front office in Philadelphia, went on whatever Rich Paul's show is called. I'm not going to give him a free plug. I'm Brian Weber. No plug-o or pay-o for me as a fill-in host. If you want to express an opinion, it's 1-800-636-8686. Interaction coming up in less than 15 minutes. And because this is the mixed martial arts show of record, Conor McGregor's getting back in the octagon on Saturday. What are reasonable expectations for a man who's had a lot of free time, a man who has mixed his passion and skills with pharmacology, and in many ways points out the greatest flaw of the UFC, although they have a license to print money these days. That's coming up. When a guy like Bob Myers feels the need to go on the Rich Paul show, and grovel is a strong word, and I respect Bob a great deal. I'm not trying just to be a guy looking for pinatas to bang away at to get cheap heat, as I throw you another wrestling turn of phrase. But for Bob to go on that show and Shark Tank style pitch LeBron, it just seemed beneath him. Now, I know why he did it, because he's trying to be as effective with his messaging as possible. And at this stage, he's a sales guy. And as the son of a sales guy, one of my earliest memories, I have to be about 6 or 7, my old man just kept saying to me, you got to ask for the order. I don't know what that means. I'm just trying to eat more Cheetos. Got to ask for the order. And that has been so beaten into my head. And as you get older, you do realize all of life is sales. Your relationship, you're selling yourself, and you're looking for something in return. Your job, how are you going to get that raise you want? You would think it'd be performance driven. Most of it comes down to perception and relationships. So Bob is out there selling LeBron, and by participating in that show, He is also letting the whole world know, LeBron, I am signaling to you, you're in charge. Because LeBron wasn't there, right? Where is LeBron? We don't know. I haven't checked the gram lately. He was in the south of France a couple weeks ago with the reunion with the 2016 Cavs that everyone thinks was, that's the tea leave. He's going back home. He's been spending a lot of time on the golf course. But for someone with the stature, credentials, and resume, along with the bandwidth, intellectually, Bob Myers is a very bright guy. For Bob to go on that show, it tells you where we are in modern sports, and I am completely pro-player, pro-talents, for lack of a better term, but it was just a weird look optically and kind of strange, but it's all part of LeBron's grand design to maximize attention. And I mentioned the Cowboys, not because somebody whispered in my ear, hey, in lieu of talking about Jerry Lewis in 1962, why don't you try to have a wider audience come through the door? The reason I focused on the Cowboys in that preview, and we'll get there in the third hour, is I sincerely believe, begrudgingly, they've had a very good offseason, especially in the area that they statistically could not get worse in, their defense, and that's coming up. So I'm from the mindset of say what you mean what you say. That way you don't have to be vigilant. I'm kind of smart, but I'm not that smart. And remember, what the hell did I say yesterday before you go in direct flip-flop land? So LeBron at this stage not only is, and I'm going to link him to Jerry Jones, who's just craving for attention, not only does he want the continued approval and the gaze of strangers, and why not? When you have more money than generations from now could spend, when you're the all-time leading scorer in the history of the NBA, when you know you can't get to Jordan and the six rings, and plus it's never going to be good enough for old people like me because Jordan did it, six championships and six finals. When all of those boxes are checked, what else can you do to get gratification? Have the whole world waiting for you to make your decision. Now, here's a bonus for you. I'm not back tomorrow. It gets even better. My pal Adam Rank is here. Rankomania, running wild. I'm actually talking a bit more slowly today so Adam can seem like he is as jacked up as I normally am. And I caught some of yesterday's show and just trying to modulate. When we get to tomorrow, unless Adam is the luckiest broadcaster of all time, I don't think there's going to be an answer. And I also know Adam's MO. There's going to be a soccer game on, and he's going to give you the play-by-play he can't, but real-time analysis and a pass-by-pass update as to what's going on in midfield. So if you're tired of the story, I understand, but it's not going anywhere. And conventional wisdom had said, and we'll get confirmation from Kurt Ehlin of NBCSports.com in the final hour when we take it live to Vegas, that the start of Summer League tonight should have been the milestone, benchmark, the final tipping point to get LeBron to make his decision. But at this stage, especially given all the changes to the collective bargaining agreement, there's no urgency until a team says, we need your decision now, and none of them have any leverage to do that, nor do they want to alienate the king, who, according to reports from the most well-sourced guy in the LeBron ecosystem, Brian Windhorst, great friend of the program, LeBron's not engaging at all. So this is Bob Myers with the appeal directly. It was like a hostage video with a smile. Hey, come to Philadelphia. Now, his argument is sound and makes a lot of basketball sense. With the big caveat, is Joel Embiid finally going to be healthy? But let's just play, for the sake of argument, fantasy hoops, a Hall of Fame kind of talent in Embiid, former MVP winner, plus Jaylen Brown, a finals MVP, plus Maxey, an all-NBA player, plus, I don't want to crown anybody, plus I'll knock my mic off its moorings, an emerging star in Edgecombe. You put LeBron on that team, I think they're not far away from the Knicks. I think they're the second-best team in the East. And we'll skip what he would mean for Cleveland, who we don't remember because they got obliterated by the Knicks, did make it to the conference finals, what he could mean for the relevance of the Warriors. According to reports, Denver's not going to happen. I always thought Minnesota was a pipe dream. So if we knock it down to and Miami, which is always there, and it was an afterthought by design because it just seems uninspired and lacking imagination. And if you are the content creator, if you're the producer, don't you need a better story to tell than I'm going back to Miami just to get those chocolate chip cookies that Pat Riley ripped off the plane? I guess Bronny needs a gig, so there's more room on the Heat roster. We will pause the LeBron discussion for now, and especially because I want to be as clone friendly as possible, and the goal is always to entertain, then inform. There's nothing new to discuss. I just wanted to take a step back and give you a different lens through which to view this. We'll circle back in the final hour when we're joined by Kurt Heelan, lead NBA writer for NBCSports.com. My name is Brian Weber. I can see as I look through the glass, the staff is recoiling in horror. How bad is the chat? Now, thankfully, they protect myself from myself. I get the sanitized, edited version. We will give you some of those highlights. Always available on the X platform as well. I took two calls yesterday. Why not? I'm in a giving mood. It's Christmas in July. 1-800-636-8686. Coming up in 25 minutes because the countdown to First Touch Foxborough is underway. France and Morocco in that all-colonialism matchup will be the first of four quarterfinals. We'll use that as the platform to take one more look back at the missed opportunity for the U.S. men's national team. Straight ahead, because nobody talks more mixed martial arts on a national platform like this, and nobody discusses it more intelligently than Jim Rome. You can tell in those conversations, based on his evolution from an old school boxing fan to his passion for what's going on in the UFC today, I feel empowered to talk a little bit of Conor McGregor. He's going to put on the gloves and fight in the octagon for the first time in 6 years. Does the promotion, does the UFC need Conor now much more than he needs them? That is coming up. Just getting warmed up on a very busy Thursday. Don't beef at me. Just be happy that we have some time together. I am Brian Weber in for Jim. This is the Jim Rome Show. 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
12: What's up, guys? 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

0: Robert back with you. Always a blast whenever I'm lucky enough to have the opportunity to fill in for Jim. We can all exhale. Jim on his way back soon. The Hall of Famer returned from his vacation on Monday. Wide open in this first hour of the program. 1-800-636-8686. Coming up in hour number two, we talk college football with Pete Futak of collegefootballnews.com. Your interaction on the way in 15 minutes. We'll focus on the pitch. I will give you a better sense of my years of training. Here's a preview. When I was a teenager, I moved to Luxembourg to hone my skills as a soccer play-by-play announcer, and then we'll broaden the focus. I can't even commit to the gimmick. And give you one more snapshot, one more takeaway from what felt like a grand mischance for Team USA. Now, I thought, as much as I enjoy playing a newscaster, that was my goal a million years ago. I thought sports, come on, that's the toy department of life. I mentioned where I went to college. I thought the only news I would handle today was that parasite, I'm not saying the other word, that parasite in Michigan. But Alvin, we have breaking news. Shams Charania, friend of the program. Just when you thought it was over, we got pulled back in. The Kawhi Leonard deal is on hold, and thank you to the production team, so I don't have to read all of that, and I'm not going to, because this is a radio program. But let me give you the gist. It has been paused. It is now going to be held up until there's clarity on if the NBA is going to penalize Kawhi should their never-ending investigation about the allegations of salary cap circumvention. I should have gone to law school here. And the no-show job, should there be a finding that Kawhi was in the wrong along with the Clippers, well, what does that mean for his contract? Could there be penalties? So, because this investigation is still ongoing, this deal now cannot be finalized. I think that's the general essence. Couple things. If you weren't paying attention, and I can't blame you, so many folks rightly take a lot of time off this time of the year, the Kawhi deal, interestingly, was a better return of assets for the Clippers, because they got Brandon Ingram, another player, two ones and two twos, for an older player with an injury history than Brad Stevens could get for Jaylen Brown. They got a 114-year-old Paul George, a pair of ones and a pair of twos. So the Clippers did well in that deal. Let me give you one other layer, and let me give attribution, because there's too much stealing in our business. And who has told this story better than Pulitzer Prize winner Pablo Torre? He's been all over it. He's doing real investigative journalism. When this trade was officially, or quasi-officially, consummated, when it was announced in the flurry of activity last week, Pablo pointed out that the owner of the Raptors is the lead, the head, the number one honcho of the board of governors that runs the NBA along with Adam Silver. So he is politically connected. And I'll remind you, if anybody should have a beef, try my best to beef on a Thursday. I'm Brian Weber in for Jim. It's the Jim Rome Show presented by FanDuel. If anybody should feel like they got screwed by the Clippers getting Kawhi to come to Southern California, come back home through the allegations of the no-show job and getting paid for no work, it's the Raptors. Because Pablo reported that, according to his sources, good old Uncle Dennis, part of the Leonard family, had approached the Raptors asking for a similar arrangement, and they said no. So, I realize that was convoluted, it's complicated, but your grand takeaway is the Kawhi Leonard deal is not done, dot, dot, dot. Conor McGregor thoughts coming up, but since that was so laborious, and a big word Thursday, that was tedious, let us get to a little more levity. Told the chat has been even more salty than normal. That's good. I would move this thing around. You got to really get the bottom of the barrel going. That does not play well on the radio. Good thing I'm very loud. All right, I'm just going to rattle through these, and if I don't give you your handle, that's okay. This is enough acknowledgement. LeBron is handling this offseason perfectly. Signed, Aaron Rodgers. Hey, did you hack my laptop? I'll be talking about Aaron Rodgers in the next hour of the program. Tower of paper on the desk fair. Although I don't stack them. I'm not working at the IRS. I spread them out. Also, you might catch me glancing from time to time. And once the soccer game starts in 30 minutes, I'll have my good eye, like Sammy Davis or Sandy Duncan on the pitch to let you know what's going on. Stucknut, piling on. There's plenty of room for more paper on that desk. Webb, you're slipping. Thanks so much. Now I have the cleaning police coming my way. Bruh, that HP. What is wrong with my HP? Now I'm going to let you behind the curtain. I only do this once every month, and I got another guy taking a run at me. So the HP is running Windows 3.11. It doesn't matter because it's not on. It is a prop, okay? Now, we're giving FanDuel more love. I have it in front of me for two reasons. To hide as much paper as I can. Secondarily, before I took the spike, got in much better shape. It was also strategically placed, as you can figure out the alignment there. All right, one more run through the engagement. Does Parody Larry hit Chalk with the, do you know who the hell I am when he calls? He's probably on hold right now. Maybe I'll extend the spirit of generosity to a phone call from the greatness of Lawrence at the end of the program. And then finally, Lanier Messenger, Bob Meyer doing sales, hold my beer, a young Vance Mack trying to sell dictation equipment. Let us talk what the current Vance Mack handles better than anybody in the industry. And before, as is the normal way I handle my business, before I get to the topic, I have to be self-important and read my resume. Million years ago, I was lucky enough to be the voice of Strike Force Mixed Martial Arts before they went national and Gus Johnson got the gig. That's fine. The only reason I mention it is I know, like soccer, just enough MMA to be dangerous. In fact, my good friend and the man who ran Strike Force, Scott Coker, getting back in the mixed martial arts game, which is good beyond me lobbing phone calls to get work. It's good for the industry because competition brings out the best in any company. And I'm going to tread very lightly here. And I understand fully this is a big UFC house, and I'd be a fool to disparage UFC in any way. I'm the guy who fancies myself a poor man's Warren Buffett, trying to convince my old man to get in on TKO because obviously, I know so much wrestling, that means I'm a financial expert as well. But I said the marriage of the WWE and the UFC is a license to print money. And I should have bought that stock, but that's why I'm here and not on an island. The issue with the UFC right now, in my opinion, is because they don't have the incentive of pay-per-view anymore, because they got that mega contract from Paramount and Dana White, who always speaks his mind, says that he's heard through back channels that NFL owners cannot believe the level of money that Paramount's paying the UFC, meaning they're going to come looking for their cut when they open up those TV rights negotiations. UFC does not have that same drive, in my opinion, they had in the pay-per-view era to get you to invest whatever it became, $79.95, because this is all guaranteed money now. And just as the sport has evolved in many ways, I think we're seeing much more versatility and certainly a broader international component. I do think, and Jim makes this point better than anybody, because nobody goes undefeated in this sport. Everybody loses at some time. The star power has been diminished to a degree. Feels like a lot of these dudes are interchangeable. So, enter Connor. Now, he's not young. He'll turn 38 next week. He is ripped, but by his own admission, a lot of that came during his rehab as he stepped away from the sport after he got his leg broken and he got doctor-authorized PEDs. I'm not saying he's juicing. I'm just giving you his own backstory that the New York Times reported thoroughly. And in fairness, that's while he was in the process of not being tested. He was away from the sport. But he is certainly thicker than he used to be. The fight coming up on Saturday against Max Holloway, 34 years old. Last time we saw him in the spring, he got dominated by Charles Oliveira, who picked up that BMF title. If you care about their history, you probably don't. They met in 2013. Connor won when it went to the cards. So Connor is, as Dana said, maybe a $100 millionaire. No need for a GoFundMe. He's done very well. Unless, and this would be stunning news, somebody in the fight game has not been careful with their money. You know, I keeps a private jet. So hopefully he's not going to Floyd for financial advice, but he's also dabbled in acting, that terrible reboot of Roadhouse, and I blame Bob Menery because he's loathsome. He's got the bare knuckle fighting, which somehow is even more barbaric than slap fighting. I don't know why Conor's coming back unless he feels like he has something to prove, or because he's been such a good businessman, and clearly he's not coming back just to do the UFC a favor. This was money he couldn't refuse. But if I'm just going to throw out the top five, and I'll do it quickly because I'm butchering the clock here, some of the names in the pound-for-pound rankings to amplify the point I'm making about a lack of star power, lack there is, because Islam Makhachev is a lock every time he gets in the ring. How about Ilya Topuria? You know he's a bad man, but what's your favorite Ilya quote? Does he sell a fight? Tom Aspinall is a total package, but we haven't seen him since he got his eye gouged by Cyril Gagne. So the UFC has a lot of talent, but they all kind of feel like they're the same. And however you view Conor, he is one of one, and he puts butts in seats, metaphorically, and he can talk you into the building. And were this a pay-per-view bout, I would love to have seen what that number was, but that's irrelevant. Just compare the general buzz of casual fans for that debacle. And we all got scammed, and I know you probably have Netflix anyway. But if you signed up for Netflix to watch Carano and Rousey hug longer than that arm bar took, we all got bamboozled, hoodwinked, and led astray. But that thing did a massive rating, and it generated a lot of social media currency. UFC does not have that same kind of palpable energy because the organization's gotten so big, and they don't need any single fighter. And Dana White's a brilliant businessman. I think a lot of this is by design. But ready or not, whether you like him, and most of you are not supposed to like him because he knows how to play a heel, Conor is back on Saturday, and I know Jim will be talking about it when he returns from vacation on Monday. I'm Brian Weber in for the Hall of Famer. Sorry we had to get into the weeds on that Shams report, but it was newsworthy. 1-800-636-8686. Conversation never stops on the X platform. That is BW Weber. Weber with 2B. Straight ahead, concisely and entertainingly, we talk soccer. I love when you talk soccer. Getting ready for France and Morocco in New England, but we'll keep it domestic. What's going to be the lasting memory of the U.S. men's national team from this World Cup that's reached the quarterfinal stage? Always a good time to be had, at least from my perspective, whenever I am lucky enough to walk through the door in this studio. I'm Brian Weber in for Jim. This is the Jim Rome Show.
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2: We know you're jonesing for some football just like we are. NFL training camps begin opening in 13 days. And yes, we're counting. You're home for the NFL. 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
1: We keep moving our way forward on a heavily stacked Thursday. 1-800-636-8686, the number to call. Let me be fully candid. While we still have a lot of real estate in front of us, effectively, this is last call for phone calls because I know the production team very well. Soccer mania running wild, at least in these parts of the jungle. Once the first touch at Foxborough gets underway, top of the hour, the imperialistic matchup between France and Morocco, the Casablanca game, we'll always have Paris. Once the game gets underway, these guys are going to zone me out even more than they normally do. So that phone's going to ring and ring and ring. If you want to get on hold, do it now. You get the sales training here? Limited supply. Call to action. Get a little more urgency in there. I'm going to talk soccer here, and now I'm just doing the mental calculus. So we had to address NBA salary cap circumvention, and a quick footnote on that. This implies to me now, this investigation.

0: Nation has to wrap up in the next few months, right? NBA training camps start in October. So at least there'll be a degree of finality sometime. And the cynic in me, because I was doing radio on July 3rd, thought, here's your classic news dump. NBA is going to drop the finding of this investigation, but they don't want anything negative going on right now because they have all the attention focused on LeBron. You have the excitement if you care about Summer League, but say Darren Peterson is proving he can stay on the floor if you want any of the takeaways from Salt Lake City. And AJ DeBonsa is going to be a superstar for years to come. So the NBA will bury this as best they can, but with the Kawhi deal now on hold, at least it sets up some parameters that there's got to be conclusions coming up before the start of training camps. We'll get back to this in the final hour, 5:40 Eastern time, when we are joined by Kurt Heelan of NBCSports.com. And one more thought about what's probably going to happen. I think Steve Ballmer gets a massive fine, perhaps a suspension. I think the Clippers get the Joe Smith sanction, multiple draft picks. And now, this is why it's interesting, can the league do anything to Kawhi? Is there a smoking gun that says he had knowledge that something amiss was going on? Dun, dun, dun. We'll find out in a couple months. All right, so I've done salary cap. I've done mixed martial arts. Now I'm talking soccer. Am I auditioning to get fired during the show? That's why I have the phone now turned off, because I don't want them ringing up before hour number two comes into focus. They're going to rip this microphone out of my cold, dead hand. Hey, guess what's coming up to start hour number two? Getting closer to the All-Star game in baseball, but I will throw you your red meat. We have NFL conversation with Aaron Rodgers putting his legacy on the line. And then in the final hour, we'll go through the candidates that include the Cowboys. I can't believe the words that are coming out of my mouth. Amongst the most improved teams in all of football. So, one more pass at soccer. And Alvin has found some audio gold that maybe he'll sprinkle in now, maybe later. Between all of the hearing I have lost, the ongoing raging case of tinnitus, folks, that's the only raging case I have, and the fact that I can't get my earpiece to work, Alvin's probably playing music right now, and I have no idea. I'm probably talking over Tony Bennett because I left my heart in San Francisco. Since I know just a little bit of soccer, just a couple things have occurred in my career.
1: Bennett.
0: When I took some time to consider what the United States did on the field and combined that with all of the enthusiasm, the passion, the spirit displayed, not only by American hospitality, but soccer fans and greeting our friends from across the pond with open arms. This event has already been a monumental success. The ratings have been insanely big, meaning what happened to the United States against Belgium is all the more disappointing. Now, come to find out, everybody who was burying Christian Pulisic, and it's hard to defend him, although I tried my best to be down the middle yesterday, are going to have to also factor in to their thermonuclear hot takes that, according to reports, he was legitimately hurt. And I don't think anybody reasonably suggested he was jaking it or exaggerating the extent of the injury. According to this report that came out today, microfracture occurred in the leg, meaning he's going to be out for several weeks for his real gig that pays him real money at AC Milan. So injuries clearly are beyond anyone's control. And I do think now it makes the comments made by, and I respect Carly Lloyd. In fact, I think she's been the best analyst on all of Fox's coverage, that she was surprised that Pulisic came off the field and Landon Donovan trying to go poor man's Lawless with the, and I'm paraphrasing here, they would have to drag me off the field. I would have played with a broken leg. And what is going on with Landon and Pulisic? And the reports are out there, but since I'm straddling between the casual and what's going on the other side of the glass as they're already doing the Norwegian rowing heading into the weekend. Clearly, there's a disconnect, dare I say a rift, between Landon Donovan and the Pulisic family. And I guess that goes back, according to reports, to when Pulisic was a youngster, Donovan offered to be a mentor of sorts, and Christian's old man said, yeah, we're cool. You just go get that hair appliance put on and we'll be fine. So then Donovan has turned up the heat with a shot not directly at Christian, but read between the lines at the old man and the rest of the entourage and handlers, saying that there's a vibe problem around the national team, that they feel Christian is detached because he has all of this around him, and he's got people, and he's got layers of detachment that doesn't make him feel like one of the guys. Well, he's not one of the guys in terms of skill set, but he's not Tom Brady, and I'll go for every dumb sports comp here. He's not Shohei Ohtani. He has not demonstrated in this setting, namely international play, he deserves to be treated with that kind of veneer and get his butt kissed all the time. But it is interesting that Donovan now is just staking out the high ground, or at least trying to, and metaphorically kicking this dude when he's down, because the play speaks for itself. This is now Balogun's team moving forward. Where would we, and yes, I go USA, USA, when I'm talking about an American team in international play. I'm Brian Weber, in for Jim Rome, getting closer to the second hour of the program, talking baseball, heading into the All-Star break, and getting you set for the opening of NFL training camps. Pulisic not having the ability to get on the field is beyond his control. But when he was out there, to come up with merely one assist and no goals is a massive underachievement. I'm not saying he choked. I'm just saying this is who he is. If you looked at his production, or lack thereof, at AC Milan's early stage of play, over all the way up to the summer, he hasn't had a single goal in Italy. So maybe it's time to pump the brakes on this whole Mr. Face of American Soccer, Captain America, a transcendent talent like we've never seen. Now, objectively, just look at his career path. He has a better international resume than Donovan. He's won a Champions League title. He's getting paid in Italy. But doesn't mean that he's going to show up in the biggest of high-leverage situations representing his nation. Overall, gradual progress was made, but it's not nearly enough, because everything was set up brilliantly for the United States with the expanded field, with the upgrade on the coaching staff, although the people who really know the sport now tell me that Pochettino got outcoached by his Belgian counterpart. If you want my thoughts, you got to download my podcast, The Set Piece with B-Web, available only on Westwood One and the Westwood One Sports app. We'll find out if Pochettino's around in 4 years. But for all of the enthusiasm and that positive start, to have it end the way it did just feels like we were all left unsatisfied. Now, the good news is, I think millions of casual fans said, this is fun to watch. And soccer should be more mainstream. And soccer doesn't need you or me. Think about the billions of dollars, not stolen by FIFA, allegedly. I'll be very precise there. The billions of dollars in revenue produced by all of the marquee leagues around the world. The massive TV ratings. But because we get a little bit one-dimensional in the States, if we're not good in the sport, and we're not that good, that is your summation yet, in men's soccer. Women's soccer, I know it's been a minute since we've won the World Cup, but those four championships still count. There's a disconnect that needs to be resolved, or expectations need to be lowered. And maybe that quarterfinal in 2002, that Donovan played a major role in, led by friend of the program Bruce Arena, is as good as it gets, and that's okay. The United States doesn't have to be the best in everything. It's the old line from Wall Street, the one that nobody quotes, not greed is good. How many boats can you water ski behind? Why do we have to be the dominant player in every sport? And thus ends your soccer portion of the program. Coming up, just a little baseball, and we get you set for NFL training camps as we roll on the Jim Rome Show.
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7: 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Today at the World Cup, France taking on Morocco. France has been the best team and the most dominant team in the tourney. France has scored 14 goals and only conceded 2. Morocco finished in 4th place in the last World Cup. This should be a fantastic matchup to get the round of 8 started. I'm Chris Black.
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22: 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Foles running up and down the line. It's a direct snap, and it goes to Clement, who gets it off to Burton, the tight end, who then throws in the end zone. Touchdown! Foles caught the ball on a touchdown pass of the yard by the tight end. What did we just see?
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0: From Southern California, this is the Jim Rome Show with guest host Brian Weber on Westwood One.
1: It is another hour of the program, and it's great to have you with us coast to coast as we ease into hour number two. Coming up in 40 minutes, unless I take a phone call in 20 minutes with your interaction, we'll incorporate the first outside voicemail. A lot of me navigating a lot of different topics, so I'm looking for a lifeline. I'll get it from my pal Pete Futak coming up 40 past the hour. With the return of college football media days, plural, we had two in Frisco, Texas this week, celebrating the greatness of the Big 12. Next week, it's on to the ACC. That gives me license to go all in on a sport I used to love as much as the NFL, and I'm not talking about what happens on the field for college football. The politics, the constant craving for even more money, and let's blow up this conference, and we know where it's all going. It's just going to be the SEC and the Big Ten. Hey, my beloved Pac-12 that got murdered. I know there's still a conference out there. In fact, they're doing so well, they didn't want to spend the $12 to have a media day for the football season coming up. I think that was the kick in the stick that I never recovered from. But I do love the sport when we actually get to the games, because you can't tell me there's anything better than a Saturday in the fall with wall-to-wall college football. P. Futak of collegefootballnews.com will give us analysis. And that includes the beautiful game. I am aware that the quarterfinals are underway. It is France taking on Morocco. I am now just going to put up one more piece of cardboard right here so I cannot look at the monitor. I'm not giving you updates for two reasons. I don't care that much, and I'm not just going Bobby the Brain Heen and trolling you. Secondly, as I, for some reason, I'm just very nostalgic today. It's always my last day in the jungle for an extended period where I'm just going through my memory banks. But early on in radio, when I had a much higher voice, and believe it or not, was much more annoying, and if possible, spoke even more quickly, I was working for KNBR 1050, which airs this show in the San Francisco Bay Area. If there's an opening, let me know. I will walk up the five, and I'll see you in a few days. So I was on opposite a big San Francisco Giants game, and I'm doing a talk show, but I'm also, because I'm trained in versatility, giving updates as to what's going on with the Giants. And my boss walked in and said, you do realize that anybody who cares about the game is listening to the game? And basically you're saying, hey, stop listening to my terrible talk show, go over to the game. So I am not going to keep you updated on what's going on in the World Cup. If you care, you have other ways of finding out all of the minutia, and I can just react to the lurching and the body language and the, on the other side of the glass. I'm amazed I'm getting through this so far because it is all soccer all the time amongst the XR4TI. In 15 minutes, we got to get to the NFL. I might be loud, but I'm not stupid. Aaron Rodgers, you've heard of him, right? He's coming back for another year. How much damage has he done to his legacy by hanging on this long? We will get there. I do my best not to avoid baseball, but to handle it in a way that at least I can frame things back to that central premise, different boss, gave me years ago, what's the topic? Because if we're talking baseball, I'm not going to read the standings to you. I'm not going to do the, hey, pick up the phone, 1-800-636-8686. What would be your fantasy all-star rotation for the all-star game? None of that's interesting to me, and it's also not 1998. Plus, I don't get worked up anymore about all-star snubs. That used to keep me up at night because clearly I have a great social life. I will give you one piece of agate, as we used to say in the eras of newspapers running wild. I did look up the score for the Yankees last check. They're putting the finishing touches on a 12-4 win over the Rays in the ninth inning. That is significant because last night, when the Yanks lost again, they were shut out by Tampa, and they fell five back of the division leaders. Tied a franchise record. I like big, meaty sample sizes. Yanks have been around for a minute. By failing to score more than five runs in 20 straight games, snap today. But if you, and here's your topic, if you think it's time to fire Aaron Boone, you have not been paying attention. Because George Steinbrenner's kid is not his old man. And apparently Boone, and clearly much more To the point, in terms of a long resume, Brian Cashman have lifetime appointments. We'll have another pope come in, hopefully another American pope, before Cashman is told to hit the bricks, pal. But it does point out, that's baseball, Susan, just when you're ready to bury a team, and the Yankees have major concerns, they don't win when Aaron Judge doesn't play. And there's no timetable for Judge to come back from whatever's going on with his ribcage injury. It does also point out that the Yankees, for all of their offensive struggles, because it's baseball and this is why you don't have firm, hard takeaways, next day you wake up and you bludgeon the Rays and you put up a crooked number. But overall, it's the usual suspects in terms of the National League. And I'm here in Southern California. I'm Brian Weber, in for Jim, 1-800-636-8686. Your interaction coming up in 15 minutes. I am not just sucking up to the host more than I normally do, but this is Dodger Jim's studio, and I do want to follow the lead of the Hall of Famer. After all, he's the best to ever do it, and I'm a fill-in guy. The Dodgers' supremacy, which has been remarkable considering all of the injuries, and if you're not following that closely, if you have World Cup fever, I understand. Maybe you parachute in for the All-Star game. Well, if we're talking about polarizing, I'll be a little bit more upbeat announcers after I took that shot at Jim Gray for no reason. I guess I'm not going to be ever invited to the Museum of Excellence. If you talk about polarizing announcers, John Smoltz seems reviled by most baseball fans every time I'm on social media, understanding it's not real life. But when you watch the Midsummer Classic, you're going to see a lot of Dodgers, as you should, because not only do they have the highest payroll in all baseball, they have the best record. And here is what is troubling for contending teams. As the Dodgers try to three-peat, become the first National League team ever to do it, they're on pace to have a much better record than they've had the last 2 years when they won it all. And here's who they've not had to rely upon. No Edwin Diaz, who they went out and got to be the closer after all of the problems in the bullpen last year. He got hurt and still apparently enjoys hanging out with cockfighting, but we don't have resolution on that. What will have clarity first, the Kawhi Leonard investigation or whatever? We know the photos, and yes, thank you to the production team. If you're watching on the simulcast, you can read for yourself. Remember, the kids need cockfighting. It's a great way for America's youth to have a hobby and learn how to grow. Diaz has no denial because he's been photographed in the Itua Dome in Puerto Rico of cockfighting. But let's just talk about his availability. He's got to get healthy first. Last time I checked, still no Tyler Glasnow. No real sense when he's coming back. No Blake Snell. Why did everyone freak out about Kyle Tucker getting all that money? And yes, we took you inside the cock dome, and that's being said precisely. Thank you, team. Why did everyone lose their mind? I guess because it was just the Dodgers piling on that somehow getting Kyle Tucker was going to change everything. Well, they won two World Series without him, remembering that they had a rally just to get to a Game 7, and remembering it took an epic comeback to win their second straight title. And yeah, he's been an upgrade in the outfield, but the guy's hitting 249. Mookie Betts, a shadow of himself. And yes, I live here in L.A. I'm aware that he had the go-ahead hit last night. But if you just add up all of those key contributors who aren't even on the field, and Ohtani, now you got to be very careful with how you approach him as a pitcher, as much as he wants to be out there. And the Dodgers keep going back and forth with a six-man rotation as I audition to do local radio here in the Southland. Not ready for that. I just have to continue to plug away, filling in for Jim. You know what's coming. Well, you know what's coming irrespective of the Dodgers' success, because even if the Dodgers were as miserable, say, as the Mets, who have the second highest payroll in all of baseball, or the Yankees, who spent the third highest total of money, if the Dodgers had imploded for some reason, it wouldn't change the mindsets and the action plan of MLB owners. They're going to try to jam that cap down the throats of players because they've been trying for decades to get what they call cost certainty. But the Dodgers blowing past everybody else, If you care, they were the first team to 60 wins. I realize that not only is Jim in Wisconsin, we have great affiliates throughout the state. Yes, Brewer fan, I am aware you've won 58 games. I did a long bit on the Miz yesterday, but we saw last year in the NLCS how the Dodgers and Brewers match up head-to-head, which was a complete departure. Milwaukee kicking LA's ass during the regular season, but the regular season has little meaning. We're talking about actually moving on to October. So the Dodgers doing this with a litany of injuries and a guy like Roki Sasaki, who got the ball last night, who's been very human. In fact, most organizations, I think, would have sent him down, as last year he went through the rehab assignment, then came back and was brilliant in the pen, a major reason why they won it all again. When we last night's start, he had a gigantic ERA of over 10 over his last four starts. So they're doing all of this without some of their most important players doing anything. And all that's going to mean is when we get to the lockout, step one in November, the owners are going to be even more resolute in saying the system doesn't work. We have a historical juggernaut that needs to be codified against. We got to change the rules because it's a rigged poker game, which makes no sense because I'll bring up the point again. And I grew up in New York a long time ago, still working on getting all that enunciation out. The Mets haven't bought jack since 1986, and their payroll wasn't that big then, comparatively speaking. When's the last time the Yankees won a World Series? Should I continue? So, yes, you can come up with any straw man argument you want that it's the economic imbalance that is forcing baseball to have this Dodger problem. I don't think it's a Dodger problem other than jealousy and envy from the other clubs. And, as I just mentioned, watching the Yankees go from a historic slump as a team and back-to-back games with 17 strikeouts, and then they put up a 12 spot today, it's flip a coin 162 times. Baseball is completely random. Yes, the Dodgers have more depth because of their massive resources, but it doesn't guarantee you anything. And when we get to these negotiations, let's just say somehow the owners prevail. Maybe it's a court order. This is really boring, so I'm going to do it even more rapidly than normal. When we get the salary cap, which I don't think is going to happen, but let's just play along. Theoretically, remember, it's going to be a floor as well. Well, who doesn't want a salary floor? That means the Marlins finally have to spend money. The Pirates have to write a check. Do you think organizations like that have the right people making player personnel and evaluation decisions? Hell no. We know that. So the sport is just fine. There is no reason other than the owners who don't want to spend their money. And if they don't have a willingness to spend, they shouldn't own the franchises. I keep going back to whatever term you want. No need for a GoFundMe, bake sale. I haven't mentioned a telethon in this hour. No need for a telethon for anybody in that kind of exclusive fraternity. But just like the NBA owners decided, let's put a straitjacket on us collectively with this punitive CBA that killed free agency with the dreaded second apron. And they point to eight different champions over the last 8 years. Okay. You've also made the summer, in which you used to dominate the headlines, a hell of a lot less interesting. And player movement now is just too complicated with all these deals. And coming up in the final hour, in addition to the Kawhi conversation, thank goodness Kurt Heelan's available. Now there are reports that the Lakers could get Jonathan Kuminga through some sign and trade mechanism. Look, I used to be relatively smart. I appreciate intelligence, but this has gotten like reading an accounting handbook. Nobody cares about what's in the weeds. And I'm just pointing out that the Dodgers doing all of this on pace to win 104 games is even worse news for what we know is coming. So enjoy the games now while you have them, because it's going to be a long, dark winter. I'm upbeat as a fill-in guy, right? I'm Brian Weber in for Jim. 1-800-636-8686. As I commit career suicide on the air, salary cap talk, mixed martial arts, baseball and soccer. Hallelujah. The NFL is going to bail me out. Coming up, in addition to your interaction and college football on the horizon, and I'll throw that up for the chat. Why do you have a people? Why do you, why do you people have a problem with the way I say college? Should I enunciate even more? I did college sports, including soccer, for about a billion years. I cannot pull my tongue out and throw it into a mason jar and get a little bit of Ohio in there. Unfortunately, I'm stuck in the New York tri-state area. But college football conversation will be had in 25 minutes when we're joined by my old friend, Pete Futek of collegefootballnews.com. Straight ahead, at last, football analysis. And we play the hits as a fill-in host who's now trying to bail himself out after poor topic selection. Finally. As Aaron Rodgers heads into his final year, is he pulling a Russet? Is he going full Russell Wilson, seriously damaging his legacy in his final years on the field? All that and more coming up. Thanks for hanging with me on a loaded Thursday. I am Brian Weber in for Jim. This is the Jim Rome Show.
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0: Ryan Weber, and I am delighted to be in for Jim, my second and final appearance during the summer. I am not hard to find. I'm probably too available in every aspect of my life. I'm a needy, lonely man looking for you to follow me, not physically. Just follow me on the X platform, BW Weber, Weber with two B's. In 20 minutes, we get to the college football. For all of the foibles and flaws of how the sport is run and organized, it is still the best thing going when we get to Saturdays and Thursday nights and Friday nights in the fall. And it's always great to check in with Pete Futek of collegefootballnews.com. Final hour, in addition to the NBA, I'll cover in 40 minutes to tip off the last hour of the show. We'll take it live to Vegas and have another conversation with somebody that I have had the pleasure of knowing for many years. It is Kurt Heelan of NBCSports.com. Coming up, we've made it to the NFL portion of the program. I fully understand that on the stream, we should just put up an NFL shield and you all huddle around looking at it like the caveman with fire. Like, what's going on there? Maybe somebody's going to talk about something that we're addicted to. I don't mean to get clinical, but we just cannot get enough NFL. Wait, are we doing B-Web is burning? Look, I have stolen enough from Jim Rome. If you're watching on the simulcast, Lauren, you're going to get me fired. First, we had the monkey debacle yesterday.
1: Burning.
0: Now it's going to be when the Hall of Famer comes back on Monday. Hey, did Weber just say, here's what I want to burn on? Yeah, we're going to go into the forum in the next segment. Where's Roger Lodge? Now, I know he's here in Southern California. I think I got better hair than Raj now. Put that on the poll as we get insular, which we try not to do on the Jim Rome Show. Aaron Rodgers putting his career in context as it winds down coming up. Okay, I'm trying to give myself an out here. The way we handle things is I'm old school. I know, shocking, developing story. And I rely on Tom and his Ivy League education to curate all the interaction. But he wants you guys to have so many opportunities, John, and he handed to me, still hot. Do we mimeograph as well here? So I am reading this blind. And if I stop, that just means I'm bailing out because I want to hang on to at least 59 and a half to get access to what's left of my 401k. B-Web, UFC needs Conor, but doesn't want any future megastars. They just want normal guys. That is not a bad perspective. I like to, when I said it earlier, I'll give you a TV comp because I'm never going to work for ESPN. When ESPN saw Chris Berman become the face of the network, they decided internally we're never going to have another Chris Berman. So you got 20 guys smirking and doing catchphrases in the middle of the night. I think it's the same thing in terms of running a business. And I'm going to tread lightly here because I know Jim has great relationships with the folks who run TKO. As I said, look at the stock. I'm not giving you an investment advisement. I have to have that caveat there. But I do think from a way of controlling budgets, because they know you're going to watch, because they have the guaranteed money in their TV deal, it is advantageous for them to have interchangeable champions, not in any way denigrating the skill set of all those guys I read in the top five pound-for-pound rankings. But if you don't have a transcendent star, you don't have to pay them. Economics, straight cash, homie. Moving on. Now that we know the laptop isn't real, did I break your heart? Was that too much of an admission? Did I tell you Santa Claus isn't real? Can we question what's in your mug? How many lies are you perpetrating? Warvet, I appreciate you caring so much. And the astute people know the handle fell off a long time ago. It's probably the best metaphor for my career, right? And it's just, if you need to know, Gatorade. Because I'm trying to dial down on the soda, because a couple of you think I am fairly svelte. Out. You know I keep a private jet. In. You know I keep a fake HP. This thing could work. I have the dial-up modem going. I still have an AOL subscription. CompuServe wants in. Give me back my laptop. Sign the furniture store. Did you know if you mix ramen with tuna and Taco Bell hot sauce, it tastes just like I don't get paid for another week? Beautiful. Somebody else has tinnitus. Yeah, there's nothing you can do about that. And finally, Haunted Horse is always a volume shooter, and I want to acknowledge a good friend of the program. Brian, those Strike Force broadcasts were so epic. You were a great wig man. Larry Minetti, I know what you did there. And you probably don't even know that you confused two of the highlights of my career. In addition to the ball being chipped into the area and then headed on frame in Tucson, Arizona. Larry Minetti, of course, you know him as Rick from Magnum PI, was my broadcast partner when I did arm wrestling, the pole at the Plaza in Las Vegas. If you care about Strike Force, I work with the great Frank Shamrock. And now you know the rest of the story nobody wants to hear. NFL training camps, 12 days away. So I know you've been going through withdrawals, unless you've just gotten intoxicated by soccer fever, and it's been that bridge you need until players run around in shorts and pads. And that's the key development that gives all of us license to go all football all of the time. In addition to what we do year-round, it's not like there's ever an official fallow period in the NFL, but when the rookies for the Panthers and the Cardinals show up in a dozen days, getting set for the Hall of Fame game, that means, to quote my pal, the great Garrett Ritt, game on. And when you look at the Steelers, you have a sense of unparalleled institutional stability. You want to do it with me? How many head coaches have they had since Richard Nixon was in the White House? Not one, not two, not three. And now it's Man Mountain Mike McCarthy, who I think primarily got the job because his father owned a bar in Pittsburgh. Can you give me other reasons why he was a coveted commodity? And I guess you could say the Steelers knew all along that Aaron Rodgers was coming back, like LeBron, as we wait and wait and wait for him to make his decision. They gave him plenty of latitude. And Aaron has said all the right things about feeling so comfortable back in Mike's offense. Fair. Are they also bringing a hot tub time machine with them? Because last time I checked, Aaron and his former, now present head coach, haven't done much. And we're talking about a decent sample size over the last 5 years, cumulatively. But I'll leave Mike alone. He seems like a nice man. And again, I'm afraid of Wisconsin for some reason. I'm never going to go there again, but I know how much that state means to this program. So let's leave Brittany and Mike McCarthy alone. As for Aaron Rodgers, as I look back at his career, I'm not putting him in the ground. He's got one more year left, but didn't it feel like last year should have been his final year? I realize that if you look at metrics that tell you he was middle of the road, and especially for the first half of the season before he slowed down, he looked like a functioning upper tier quarterback, certainly an upgrade over what they've had in recent years. Tiny hands ain't walking through that door. He can't even open it because he got these tiny, tiny hands. And if we think about the historical implosions of all-time greats, because Aaron Rodgers, prior to his decline in Green Bay, then the wilderness with the Jets and whatever this is in Pittsburgh, was the most skilled quarterback I'd ever seen. I put him at the top, and I put John Elway slightly behind him. Just talking about physical abilities. Elway, obviously, with the mobility, too, especially as a young quarterback who ran around so much. But arm talents and throwing into tight windows. Rodgers still has flashes of that, but he's aging poorly and reminding us that this is what 42 looks like. And believe me, that's a long time ago for me. 42 in football used to be George Blanda, looking like he's 178 years old. And then Tom Brady changed everything with the hundreds of thousands of dollars he has spent on an annual basis on his body and his diet and his, to use Jim's word, myopic zeal. Aaron Rodgers doesn't have any of that. So he is aging out. Now, I'm not saying to connect it to Brady. Remember that cliff Brady was going to fall off of? Rodgers hasn't done it. I'll give Max Kellerman props because I always enjoyed his work, especially on boxing. Russell Wilson did and maybe fell all the way out of the Hall of Fame. I think he gets in for body of work, but it's going to be an interesting case. And we know how dicey it gets in that room when the selectors get together for the Pro Football Hall of Fame. Aaron's certainly still a first ballot selection, but while it's not Joe Namath with his gimpy knees limping around for the LA Rams. I'll make it all SoCal all the time. Not Johnny Unitas stumbling around for the Chargers, Jack Murphy Stadium. It's not that bad. It's not going to be that grisly of an ending. Let's hope. Look, it's a brutal, violent sport. This Chris Johnson ALS story is just heartbreaking. Especially he was on Jim Rome's podcast not too long ago. It's a head injury sport. And I don't want to go Dr. Doom on you, but I'm hoping that Aaron Rodgers walks off the field whenever the Steelers season ends. But the last time we saw him, Steelers get into the playoffs. Thank you, Baltimore, for having a rookie kicker on the road. And they didn't do anything in a game that C.J. Stroud tried to hand them the win over and over and over again. So is Rodgers going to be better a year older? Yeah, the receiving core is upgraded a bit. And you can say there's the comfort and the fit with McCarthy's offensive system, as Michael Pittman Jr., friend of the program, is now a Steeler wideout. Still, that division is going to be better. I think the Ravens' hire of Jesse Minter gets them back to their defensive identity. Plus, Harbaugh had been there so long, they had tuned him out, and he had been dining out on that one Super Bowl victory, never even got back to the Super Bowl for way too long an amount of time. This is the window for Cincinnati. If they don't win now with Joe Burrow, they're going back to the days of Achilles Smith. Cleveland, I know Alvin is doing his best to run the board, watch soccer, and get ready for training camp. And I wish he were higher on the depth chart. But as much as the creep makes that team just so unlikable and loathsome in many ways, if I'm going to be fair, they've had a good offseason. Now, you could also argue, hey, Phil and dude, could they get any worse? But I'm not a Browns truther. I'm just looking at objective facts and telling you they're going to get better. So what's it all mean? Pittsburgh's got more competition. Baltimore's going to win that division. I think they're going to win it pretty easily. So maybe a wild card shot for Aaron Rodgers. Hopefully we don't see that massive drop off, just because I root for, I was going to say happy endings, but V is listening. I root for positive conclusions, and I just don't want to see him stumbling around, getting beat up, because the last handful of years, going back to what was obvious to the Packers, you don't draft Jordan Love just because you're planning for the future. You also are seeing, in real time, the decline of the face of the franchise, the Jets excursion, and this Pittsburgh period, which has been, mid. The legacy's intact, and we'll remember him for the brilliance in Green Bay, but this chapter has been less than stellar. I'm Brian Weber. I know all about that. Middling at best, just looking for an adequate start. Do I have to go 5 1/3 to qualify for that? Well, I've made it through half the program. Coming up in 25 minutes, back to the NBA. One more attempt at LeBron James conversation, and I'll link it to Aaron Rodgers. Here's a hint. These people never go away anymore, and I'm talking about legends of sport, not just on the field. They are everywhere, even when they hang up the jock. That's coming up straight ahead. We had Big 12 Media Days this week in Texas. Next week, it's on to the ACC. That lets me go all in on college football. Is the Big Ten going to win the national title for the fourth consecutive year? We will discover all of the important takeaways on campus when we're joined by Pete Futak of collegefootballnews.com. That is coming up. I'm Brian, in for Jim on The Jim Rome Show.
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1: As we get closer to the final hour of the program, I consider our first guest about to join us to be sports media royalty. Therefore, I did not do my job effectively. No man makes Pete Futak of collegefootballnews.com wait. Pete, it has been a few months. How are you? We're reunited.
2: I will let it go this time, Mr. Weber, but it's all right. We're good. I'm good. You know, hey, it's crazy how this, you know, sports world is going, and college football is now sort of here with the talking days, but everyone cares about World Cup anyway. So it's an odd time of year for the sports calendar for us.
1: Now, hang on. Not everyone cares about the World Cup. Is there a match going on? Because I figure everyone's just listening and watching to you and I.
2: There is. France is going to win probably, but like, all right. See the thing about World Cup, and it happened with the United States, unfortunately, and it's my lifelong mission with college football, is understand the schedules. Like, everyone's like, my team is great. We blew out Mercyhurst and Eastern Directional State and this team. We should be the next. No, you looked great because you beat bad teams. And then you play, you know, Indiana or Michigan, and all of a sudden, like, uh-oh, we're not that good anymore. And so it's funny how you can see how this kind of happened with the United States team when all of a sudden, Belgium's actually good. Well, I wanted to scream, like, yes, remember, and you also lost to Turkey, like Alabama, you lost to Florida State. It's like people have their own specific memories when it comes to their teams.
1: You are a take machine. I am more superfluous than normal on a big word Thursday. He's Pete Futak taking us on to the pitch. Let me get you back to your profession. Unless, did you open PeteFutakSoccer.com as well? You mentioned Big 12 Media Day.
2: First of all, I've learned this. Yes. Just like it's offside, not offside.
1: Thank you very much. And it's a set piece on a corner kick. Big 12 Media Days. Texas Tech, in your mind, the clear favorite in that conference? Or how do you see the pecking order?
2: Yeah, nothing changed with the Sorsby thing. That was my running, you know, my superfluous hot take was like, all right, if they had Brendan Sorsby, they're 11-1. If they don't have Brendan Sorsby, they're probably 11-1. But like, look, this year Utah's really good. BYU is really good. I think Kansas State is one of those teams that's going to find its mojo back again after last year with Colin Klein coming in and taking over. They're really good. It's not the Big Ten or the SEC. But it's a pretty solid conference from top to bottom. And it's not going to be easy. Whoever comes out of this conference isn't going to do much anything in the college football playoff. But, you know, if you look at all these teams, they're in Iowa State's going to be better. TCU's going to be better. There's just a lot of good teams in this. And it's going to be a fun year, even if it is, you know, even if we're going to be forced to call it the monster or whatever Big 12 from here on.
1: But we don't have to. We're not getting paid.
2: But we'll get a stern email from someone saying that it's not our name anymore. Yeah. We're called this or something.
1: Well, we saw your mark dress.
2: I can be bought off. I can be absolutely bought off. You want to

0: send me, you know,
1: No, I
0: some
1: don't.
0: residual. I'll call you Betty if you want, you know, in the Big 12, but that's fine.
1: As my late father said, if you're going to be a courtesan, don't be a cheap courtesan. Brian Weber and Pete Futak, we've been doing this for a long time. He is the editor of collegefootballnews.com. Well, you are entrenched in Big Ten country. And isn't it amazing when you were mentioning, well, the national powers, you're not going to beat Indiana, the renaissance of that program. Let the casuals know who is going to replace Fernando Mendoza and what's your outlook for Kurt Cignetti's team overall.
0: It's funny you mentioned the second. It's like, you know, seeing I didn't see the free safety until too late. I left my mouth and I couldn't pull it back. And I did mention Indiana instead of like an Ohio State or someone more obvious. But yeah, it's that's the story. And like I got yelled at. So we, you know, if your football program is awesome when your fans are insufferable, like instantly. And like the second I put out something that, you know, and I love Indiana. I have family went there. I love the school. I love everything about it. So I'm not dogging the place. But like, it's the one big question in college football this year. And you mentioned this, can Josh Hoover, the transfer from TCU, replace Fernando Mendoza? That's it. That's everything. You'd think you'd bring your, you know, 19th year senior to Big Ten media days since he's the only guy anyone wants to talk to, and Cignetti being Cignetti and Indiana being at Indiana, which are all awesome, decided, nah, we're going to bring all these, you know, linemen and things that we're, you know, nobody really wants to talk to anyway. So, but Josh Hoover's the guy. He's it. He's the biggest thing in college football going forward, because if he's not as good as the guy who just had arguably the greatest season of any quarterback in college football history, well, then Indiana might be, you know, 11-1 good, not undefeated good, you know. So it's just still a loaded team. Cignetti's still amazing. They still have, they have to get more talent than they had last year in the transfer portal. They got some great players. So yeah, so it sounds weird to say, but it's the truth now that, you know, Indiana, Ohio State, you know, Michigan, actually not even Michigan, but Oregon actually more than Michigan. Those are the three powerhouses in college football. You put Notre Dame in there, and those are your four best teams in college football.
1: But you did mention Michigan. I try to be an active listener, so let me follow up. And there's nice synergy to this show. Kyle Whittingham's been coming on the Jim Rome show for decades. I realize it's a late transition and just year one in Ann Arbor. How do you think he's going to put his imprint on the Michigan program?
0: It'll be great. I mean, the problem, though, is they didn't get appreciably better talent-wise. So, okay, so you maybe upgraded the coaching and you're a little more settled. And obviously, Whittingham's an all-timer, a sure thing Hall of Famer, and, you know, one of the best around for the last, you know, a few decades. You know, but you still don't have the guys that, you know, Ohio State has. Ohio State has an unfair number of talented players on that offensive side. Oregon gets Dante Moore back and just about everyone else. And again, like I mentioned, Indiana, they should be winning the national championship again with the talent they have back. You know, so you got three powerhouses there, and you got to make the trip to Oklahoma this year. So there, Michigan might be appreciably better and still be 9-3 and not make the college football playoff.
1: Getting you set for the return of college football with Pete Futak. I'm Brian Weber in for Jim. This is the Jim Rome Show. Have to get to some SEC conversation. Your expectations for Lane Kiffin, year one at LSU, with their big pickup at quarterback Sam Levin.
0: Well, and I'm a pure believer that I can't go as far as saying this is Saban going to Alabama, but it's not far off. Mm. I mean, think about what this guy has done. And never, he gets dogged because he's Lane Kiffin. But he had one year at Tennessee where he was good, and that was like the one good Tennessee year. He leaves for a better job at the time, which was USC, had a monster year, and then they get hit with the Reggie Bush coma penalties, and they have a problem. He gets, you know, run off there by Pat Hayden, ends up going to Florida Atlantic, where he turns Florida Atlantic into a Conference USA powerhouse where they were winning championships, and then goes off to Ole Miss, which, you know, you think, oh, well, Ole Miss sounds like an SEC program. That's kind of Vanderbilt on steroids over the years.
1: Not academically, in fairness.
0: Yeah, you know, that's Brian Weber with two B's saying that.
1: Thank
0: everyone,
1: you.
0: Not me.
1: Oh, they can come after me. That's fine.
0: That's not a traditional powerhouse. They had the best run in Ole Miss football history under Kiffin, and now he finally gets a program like this at LSU where he's bound by nothing. They can get anybody they want through the portal. Money's not an issue, and he's going to get to do all the things he's been doing, but with a much higher talent level. I am there thinking that he is going to be a really, really huge deal and Alabama's going to still be ruining the day that they did not go after him instead of Kalen DeBoer.
1: And most important, he is a content machine, which is good for fellows like you at collegefootballnews.com.
0: I love myself some Lane Kiffin. I'm on the Lane train, so I'm there.
1: And we don't think it's going to derail in Baton Rouge. Pete, you're the best. Again, thank you for your patience. I'm ignoring the World Cup because I want to hold my audience. Would you like to give us an update, though?
0: Shockingly, there is a soccer game at 0-0.
1: No, nil-nil, pal. If you're going to pretend to be soccer guy, nil-nil.
0: No, it's football game is nil-nil. It's soccer, it can be 0-0. So it's on the American side of this at this point, until it gets awesome, which it's going to become.
1: Scoreless on the pitch. Pete, thank you very much. I disappear for months, but I'm going to put you down for the day after Thanksgiving if you're available.
0: I'm still here and going. Let's go.
1: Thank you, Pete. I'll take you the Lane train to Flavortown if you were enjoying what was behind my pal on the Cyblecast. I am making a business decision not to update you on the World Cup because I don't want you drifting away from me. Now, I got enough of an obstacle to overcome. My own personality and failings as a broadcaster in person, and I'm not Jim Rome. So if you care about the World Cup, you can drift over there on your own time. Plus, I know who's coming in tomorrow. It's my pal Adam Rank. Rankomania, running wild. I dare say I was subdued in my approach compared to my buddy. He was ready to go, highly caffeinated, and he loves the beautiful game much more than I do. So keep it where it is for soccer insights in 22 hours. Footnote 2, Pete's great analysis. This should be the final year of the 12-team playoff. And if I'm lucky enough to come back next year around this time, although I don't take anything for granted, I can give you a preview of my rant. I don't care about a 16-team playoff. I don't care about a 24-team playoff. Now, I'll talk about it. It's my job after all. But, and we know where we're going. Just follow the money. It's quite obvious. If the NCAA, which has nothing really to do with football anymore, as we see over and over and over again, is willing to damage the most ideally set up bracket and tournament in all of sports for expansion of the NCAA basketball tournament, which no one is asking for other than middling head coaches in the Big Ten and the SEC to keep their jobs after they go 6-12 in conference play, but their RPI is strong enough that they get into the field of 76. If that is happening, you know, within the span of a year, we're going to get expansion in the college football playoff. So I hope it's 16, but why not go to 24? Why not suck every dollar out of the college pigskin as they continue to try to do? When we get there, you cannot make an argument to me that that's going to be a better setup for two reasons. You can't sell me that the 25th best team then has any argument to make. If you're number 25, that's a you problem. And half of my connection to college football as an old-timer was the organic conversation about who's in, who's out, and the meaning and integrity of the regular season. But I am going Clint Eastwood, get off my lawn, knowing it's all going to change. It's going to change as soon as the end of the season. Coming up, one more pass at LeBron. Is it going to have any impact, his decision on the rest of the NBA on the Jim Rome Show?
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8: 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The quarterfinals of the World Cup begin today as Morocco look to take down tournament favorites France. French star Kylian Mbappe is in the hunt for the tournament's Golden Boot Award, the prize for the most goals scored, as he's tied for second place with 7 goals with Norway's Erling Haaland. England's Harry Kane is in third place with 6 goals, and Argentina's Lionel Messi leads the race with 8 goals. I'm Adam Abella.
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0: from Southern California, this is the Jim Rome Show with guest host Brian Weber on Westwood One.
1: It is the final hour of the program. So good for you to spend a few minutes with us on this Thursday installment of the Jim Rome Show. Officially, the last call for phone calls. Last chance coming up in 20 minutes, 1-800-636-8686. We will sift through everything going on in the live chat to bring you what's appropriate to pass along with interaction. Also in 20 minutes and then 40 minutes from now, take it live to Vegas, scheduled to chat. I will throw in that disclaimer because our friend Kurt Heelan, managing editor and lead NBA writer for NBCSports.com, is a busy journalist with a lot of responsibilities as Summer League is heating up. In fact, if you log on to NBCSports.com right now, I'm sure he is weighing in on the report from Shams Charania about the Kawhi Leonard deal being placed on pause, which I'll get into the details in a second with the preview. It's really boring and really tedious, but the headline is the deal is on hold, connected to dun, dun, dun, allegations of circumvention of the salary cap. This is just, if possible, more boring than I've ever been. That's saying something. So, and guess what I'm going to follow that dissertation with? Hey, more LeBron James conversation. But because this is my last opportunity to be with you for months, I gave considerable thought as to how can I frame LeBron one final time. And I could flame. I could go yard. Give me an A, give me an F. We'll get there together. But the conversation never stops on social media. That's BW Weber, Weber with two B's. And if you miss any of the show, the podcast comes out shortly after we say goodbye at the top of the hour with soccer analysis, the return of Conor McGregor to the UFC coming up on Saturday, baseball heading into the All-Star break. I got more football to get to 18 minutes from now, as for some reason I'm going into a filibuster at the top of the hour, which is just bad clock management. Do the Cowboys have a legitimate chance to be one of the most improved teams in all of football? And I'm like, Fonzie, another contemporary reference. Although, where have the Potsy Weber connections been made in the live chat? I've gotten Buddy Hackett. I saw W.C. Fields illusion. Look, I'm old, and I am insular, and I'm arcane with this stuff, but even I said, hey, 1948 called. Can we come up with something a little bit more current? And nobody in there has dropped a Potsy Weber reference. But remember when Fonz, because it is 1977 all over again, would have to apologize and say, I was wrong? I'll find out in 20 minutes if I can get the sentence out.
2: Sit on it now.
1: Jerry Jones had a good offseason. That is coming up. I have a news obligation just to quickly run through this Shams report. And if you really want to know all the minutiae, this is your take-home assignment. But the headline sums it up. The deal that was agreed upon between the Raptors and the Clippers with a flurry of moves last week is now on hold. Why? Because the investigation that the NBA started months and months ago into the allegations of circumventing the cap has not been finished. And as the Clippers put out in their statement, I'll just read it verbatim since I'm getting very lawyerly here. The deal can only be finalized if the Raptors ownership group assumes the risk of penalties related to Kawhi's contract that could theoretically result from the ongoing investigation. What's that mean? If the league decides to hammer Kawhi as an individual, which in my opinion, following everything that Pablo Torre's been laying out, it's going to be hard because they're going to have to find some kind of smoking gun. It just can't be anonymous sources. They're going to have to find either an email from Kawhi, who I think is smart enough to have plausible deniability. Also, Uncle Dennis has been the handler. He's been the go-between for all of these allegations. Unless they find a paper trail or some audio tape of Kawhi going, can you believe all this money I'm getting for doing nothing? I think it's going to be very hard for Kawhi to get dinged individually. Still, because they're dragging this thing out and they're going to bury the findings sometime in early August, probably the same day as the Pro Football Hall of Fame game, which is always now on a Thursday because they want us to watch football on Thursdays with more regularity. When we get to the conclusion, I think Kawhi individually, nothing happens to him. The deal goes through. Bomber's going to have to write a check. No need for any degree of empathy for that. Probably, I think, going to be severed from the team for a while. Going to have to be suspended. And the Joe Smith precedent, as I really should have gone to law school, says probably multiple draft picks that will be taken away from the Clippers. And now you know the rest of a horrendous story. As for LeBron, here's how I want to set this one up. And we're still waiting for him to make his decision. And I think were I a betting man, as it is the Jim Rome Show, presented by FanDuel with the bonus equity from yours truly, Jim will be back on Monday, maybe Tuesday, maybe Wednesday. He'll be talking about it next week. There's no urgency. There's no pressure from the teams that LeBron is courting. It's not the other way around. It's, hey, come here. What can you do for me? And I think the money is a factor. He's obviously taking less because he made $50 million last year. But it comes down to, if you believe his camp, the pursuit of happiness, and that is a noble goal, especially coming off Independence Day weekend. Fit situation, I steal from the Hall of Famer. If you're going to steal from the best. Has a couple different layers to it. There's the personal aspect, and then there's the basketball conversation. But this is all going on in slow motion because LeBron not only loves the attention, I think he enjoys dictating the news cycle. And it also reminds us that whenever the career is over, he's not going anywhere because these dudes never disappear anymore. We were talking about the telethon the other day because I guess I put even more Brill Cream in the toupee and a Jerry Lewis reference came up. And I'm going to connect this to LeBron, painstakingly. Celebrities, especially sports, former athletes, and guys who were luminaries, after their careers, they disappeared. Now, we didn't have social media, but unless you became a jock on TV, unless you had one of those jobs, and they were rare, because believe it or not, kids, we only had three channels before Fox came around. Unless these guys had a forward-facing job, you never saw them. Joe DiMaggio, when I was a kid, I knew him because of the Mr. Coffee commercials, and he'd show up at Old Timers Day. That's Joe freaking DiMaggio. A nation turns its lonely eyes to you. Now, because of the avalanche of cash that is rolled into sports and social media and these megastars being so well-managed and so ambitious, these folks are everywhere. Tom Brady, even if he hadn't taken reportedly $300 million to say nothing and smile at us with a squeaky voice on Fox, still has a myriad of businesses. So back to the telethon, I'm a big Tony Orlando and Dawn fan. I know that shocks you. We'll tie that yellow ribbon around the old oak tree. You didn't see Tony Orlando every 15 minutes on TV. I couldn't go to some device and go, oh, Tony's having chili for lunch. He would show up once a year on the telethon, and it was a big deal. Now, we think we know all these guys, and the crew really is enjoying my effort to put a nice, strong landing coming off the balance beam here. I'm Brian Weber, in for Jim Rome. The Bulgarian judge right now says degree of difficulty is 9-9. LeBron is reminding us, as he dictates the process, that this is all content for him. You know, because it's the continuing rivalry on and off the court between the King and Michael, that he's going to have his own version of The Last Dance. And he's just letting you know, settle in because I'm going to be a part of your lives for the rest of my life. And you're going to find out about Bronny and everything else. So that's part of the reason why, if you think about the NBA having an oversized presence in sports media, and I say it repeatedly, and nobody particularly cares, but I just want to give you my background. I love basketball more than football. It's a better sport aesthetically. It's quicker. People don't wind up with CTE, if I just want to be straight up with you. And head injuries are a real concern, but we've decided we don't care because we want to be entertained. Bread and circuses. And it was the one sport I could play a little bit because you can play in your backyard and think you're going to be Bernard King football is a whole different deal. But the NBA connection to its fan base, because these stars are everywhere, is, in my mind, so much more intense than NFL guys, because you feel like you're part of that vibe when Steph Curry is cooking. Or pick the 12th man on the Grizzlies, because you get to go on vacation with him. We have such a visceral now link to these folks. And if we're even talking about reserves, it's only magnified when we then shift to somebody with the oversized presence of LeBron James. So I think this is all by design, just to flex one more time, not only to the teams, not only to carnival barkers like yours truly, but to all of us. I'm LeBron freaking James, and I will make my decision when I want to, and you're going to hang on my every word, and he's not going to be proven wrong, because we only get more consumed by sports with every passing year. It's the only thing in my lifetime that has not had a recession. And again, I don't know why I keep talking so much dollars and cents. Can you tell? Maybe I am a very skilled day trader, but everything has a bubble. At some point, it goes down. Sir Isaac Newton wasn't wrong. Sports has never taken a backward step in terms of popularity, ratings, revenue, player compensation, and the amount of star power, the gigawatts for the luminaries, is even brighter. So here's LeBron, not going anywhere. In terms of basketball, the Nuggets apparently have faded. So if we're looking at the top of the now smaller pack, it is the suspects that made the most sense from the beginning. Go back to Cleveland. And from a basketball standpoint, certainly that elevates the Cavs, who had a tremendous year before they ran into the Knicks, who rolled through them, sweeping them in the conference finals. Remember, Cleveland was the one seed in the East 2 years ago and underachieved, so that's marginal progress. Harden is a nightmare come playoff time, but if you follow the NBA during the regular season, and clearly I do, he does move the ball. He's a good assist man, and you got Donovan Mitchell, who just got a Supermax deal, so the face of the franchise, once LeBron passes the torch, they would be a top three team, in my opinion, in the East. Miami is the least attractive of these boxes that we're checking, other than Giannis plus LeBron is intriguing. You got Bam doing his thing in the paint, but they got a lot of holes on the roster that could be filled by Bronny James. The Warriors, if we're just talking about stories to tell, and LeBron looking for happiness, he'd be happy in Napa with Steph, drinking wine, having a good time on the private plane. LeBron and Steph and Draymond, and then you bank on Jimmy Butler coming back from the torn ACL midseason. That's a top four team in the West. To me, Philadelphia is the best destination, not only from that story aspect I mentioned, because LeBron fancies himself a storyteller. Sixers haven't won a title since 1983, but if you're just going through the core unit that LeBron could join, Joel Embiid, who is made of glass, but occasionally when he's out there, you know why he won an MVP award. Jaylen Brown, with the added motivation of feeling like he got discarded by the Celtics after carrying them in the regular season, finished number six in the MVP balloting. An emerging star in Maxey, who earned All-NBA honors for reason, and Edgecombe had a very solid rookie year. And with that, let me exhale, let you just wash that over. You didn't think Tony Orlando would pop up, huh? On the ceiling, if you want me. We'll get back to the NBA coming up in 25 minutes. Kurt Helin will give us his analysis of what this Kawhi Leonard decision means, and we'll get the latest from Summer League, which tips off tonight. One obligatory LeBron question, and then I will do my best to be more balanced. Coming up, you demand more football. I work for you. The audience is never wrong. We've got interaction on the way. Plus, we're a dozen days away from NFL training camps opening. Have the Cowboys now entered the chat based on their offseason moves to be among the most improved teams in all of football. That is coming up. I'm Brian Weber, hoping to get a telethon going. And when I do, I'll just steal this number, 1-800-636-8686. It is always fun to keep the chair warm for the Hall of Famer as we continue here on The Jim Rome Show.
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2: We know you're jonesing for some football just like we are. NFL training camps begin opening in 13 days. And yes, we're counting. You're home for the NFL. Westwood One Sports.
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8: Got an accident. It's up on I-25, the off-ramp to Rio Bravo. Not much in the way of a delay, but just use care as you approach. Things are running slow southbound I-25 from Osuna through Comanche through the construction zone. Otherwise, looks pretty good in the metro area. Smooth running on the rivers. Your Paseo, Montaño, Alameda, and Rio Bravo crossings, you're going to get through in record time.
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27: A better life with Dr. Sanjay Gupta.
28: Osteoporosis affects millions of people in the United States and around the world. It's a disease that basically causes someone's bones to become weak, brittle, and porous, which can increase their risk of fractures. Now, the good news here is there are things you can do other than, or in addition to, taking medications to prevent fractures before it's too late. One is to up your intake of calcium and vitamin D. You also want to eat more protein. One functional medicine dietitian told us that that helps build muscle, and if you're building muscle strength, then you are also building bone strength. You want to be mindful of your workouts. 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I'm Dr. Sanjay Gupta, helping you live a better life.
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1: Everything in its path, and part of that comes down to, allegedly, America's Team, which was always just a marketing slogan that was devised by NFL Films. Before I give the Cowboys some praise, context matters. When's the last time they made it to a conference title game? Been a minute, 1996. Won 7 games last year. That number is actually semi-impressive because they had the worst defense in all of football, one of the most grisly lack of output on that side of the football we've seen in years. Hence, the Eberflus got flused. So an upgrade in terms of mindset and game plan with a new defensive coordinator, Christian Parker, coming over from the Eagles, and that Vic Fangio coaching tree. Cowboys used their first round picks, 2 of them, on defense. I know a lot of you are just sort of easing back into football and probably aren't aware of moves like picking up edge rusher Rashawn Gary. When I mentioned the draft, one of those players that went early, Caleb Downs, all the talking heads that used to play are indicating they think he could be the best defensive rookie of them all, even though the safety position now has been devalued. So what's that all mean? First, you got to give Jerry some credit. Now, I'm not saying he fully circumcised a mosquito, which is tough to do, but at least he got the scalpel ready, and expectations for this team are so low now, primarily because the owner who demands to be the GM for ego and vanity reasons has driven them into mediocrity. But when he takes a step back and listens to his quote-unquote football people, as appears to be the case in this cycle, good things can happen. Now, they're still in a division with a Philadelphia team that's in flux, but the Cowboys offense, especially now with the added incentive for George Pickens to be a model citizen and keep his opinions to himself because he's playing for the next contract after Jerry handled that franchise tag situation appropriately, which he has butchered so many times in the past, and George, realizing he had no leverage or option, so he took the tag. Problem solved, because how many years in the summer, especially with the Dak situation, have we devoted time, effort, and real estate to, will this Cowboy show up for camp? How disgruntled are, quote-unquote, the usual suspects, Dak? Remember Michael Parsons last summer? Well, as much of a game changer as he was for the Packers before, unfortunately, got hurt, Jarrah did pretty well in that trade. I'm not justifying the move, but the assets he got in return have proven to be difference makers, including friend of the program, Quinnen Williams. So, if the Cowboys can have an adequate defense, and they can't be worse than last year, it's just a statistical impossibility. If that defense can show up occasionally, and the if factor always comes down to health, that Cowboys offense was so locked in last year. At a minimum, I think they take a step forward from 7 wins. They're a playoff team. And to me, the most fascinating question in that division hinges on Philadelphia. What is the offense going to look like with the change to Sean Mannion as the play caller, part of the Sean McVay wave of talent in the coaching circles across the league? This is a show-up year or else for Jalen Hurts. Not to get into all of the details of the contract, but this is his last year of big guaranteed money, and the team understandably chose him over A.J. Brown, as any team would. As much of a dynamic wide receiver A.J. is, wide receivers in this time and space in the NFL are a dime a dozen. I cannot recall a different chapter in the NFL with so much playmaking talent spread across the league so evenly. And whatever the reason for the rift was, like Tony Orlando had to go solo and just didn't talk to Don anymore. Remember, Don was two people. It was the 70s. Nothing made sense. A.J. got his wish. Howie Roseman did the best he could under that tenuous circumstance to get something in return. And now Jalen Hurts has to deliver. And some of that comes down to, I was almost going to say trust the process, but it was just too lame and too Philly-centric, believing in his teammates and the scheme. Because I'm a big Jalen Hurts fan, but even I have to acknowledge that he's too risk-averse, which makes sense in a league in which, if you care about numbers, look at turnover margin, and I don't do advanced analytics. I can barely balance my checkbook. And I know that's shocking to you that I still use a pen, and I get that nifty toaster at the end of the year. It's very exciting. I don't care about the math that much, but just watching these games every Sunday, you see missed opportunities. You see if Hurts didn't look towards taking an outside shot because he's afraid of throwing across the middle, in my estimation, because he doesn't want to turn it over. Well, if you're going to be considered amongst the handful of top quarterbacks, however you want to slot them, you got to take more chances. So Philadelphia is a team in flux. Knowing that, Dallas will find a way to screw it up, because they typically do. But since we haven't even started the regular season, I don't want to bury them just yet. I don't want to be that lazy with the analysis. I am not as sold on the New York Football Giants as a lot of pundits are, in part because I think Harbaugh did not evolve, did not change anything towards the end of his run in Baltimore. Yes, they consistently made the playoffs, but never even got back to the Super Bowl. And I need to see more good decisions. I'm not talking about off the field. I'm talking about staying upright from Jackson Dart. You like the risk-taking. You like the aggressiveness, but you don't want your quarterback to get decapitated. And Scataboo just seems like an interesting dude. I'll leave it there. Now, it's not a academic decathlon. You just care about him getting in the end zone. He's got to get healthy in the first place. But while I do think the Giants take a step forward, we'll find out about Malik Nabers coming back from the injury, folks who are looking for them to be the Patriots of this year, I don't think it's the case. In part because of their division, I don't think they're going to blow past either Dallas or Philadelphia, and in part because there are still flaws across that roster. So, can't believe I'm saying it. I'm saying it in a loud, always loud, in a clear voice. Cowboys belong on that short list of the most improved teams in the NFL. What does that mean? At least they play off birth. And then we can talk about the Cowboys going Cowboys and finding a way to screw it up when it matters the most. I'm Brian Weber in for Jim. As we close in on the power pack conclusion of the program, talking a bit more NBA, why is the holdup in the Kawhi Leonard deal presenting itself now? Why did the NBA make this clear a week ago when this deal got done in principle? Take it live to Vegas, check in with my good friend, Kurt Heelan, lead NBA writer for NBCSports.com. That is on the way. My name is Brian Weber. I'm in for Jim. This is the Jim Rome Show.
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8: Westwood One. We love sports. We love to laugh. We love hearing from you. 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
18: Had an accident southbound I-25, the off-ramp to Rio Bravo. Not much in the way of a delay, but just use care as you approach. Things are running slow southbound I-25 from Osuna through Comanche through the construction zone. Otherwise, looks pretty good in the metro area. Smooth running on the rivers. Your Paseo, Montaño, Alameda, and Rio Bravo crossings, you're going to get through in record time.
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21: Here is a fake draw play. And a fake
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2: 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The Sports Animal. Raider Nation lives here. The Sports Animal is now 27 years old. What we're saying is, it's now not creepy to tell us how good we look for our age. 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

0: Ryan Weber back with you. It's been an absolute delight to fill in for the Hall of Famer Jim Rome the last 2 days. And let's wrap it up on a very high note. Take it to Vegas. Say hello to my good friend, Kurt Heelan, lead NBA writer for NBCSports.com. He's there because Summer League's about to get underway in Nevada. Kurt, thank you for taking the time. How are you?
1: I'm doing well. Yeah, just started a few minutes ago. You're keeping me from watching Carter Bryant. Very important stuff.
0: This is the business we have chosen. And guess what? It gets worse. I'm going to ask you now, I'm going to leverage our friendship, to explain why the NBA did not step in a week ago when the deal was made in principle between the Clippers and the Raptors sending Kawhi to Toronto. Why are they pausing it now?
1: What happened is it's actually the Raptors who put it on hold, but because the league went to them and said, look, if Kawhi is suspended or whatever might happen to Kawhi, that now falls on you if you approve this trade. And Toronto's like, oh, right, I'm not taking that risk, which is what the league knew they would do. And you're right. They should have, this could have easily been, I don't want to say avoided. You could have announced this at the time, and I think it would have been understood by everyone. But to let them go through this process, get to the point where they're ready to finalize it and then do it is just, it's an unnecessary, like, stubbing of the toe.
0: Ultimately, do you think the deal gets done?
1: Oh, yeah. Look, what I've heard is that there will be punishments and pretty harsh ones potentially on the Clippers. Like, they're going to come after the Clippers. But Kawhi, not so much. Like, he's going to get off relatively free here. What can you do to him? Void his contract so he signs a new one with Toronto that's massive? That's not really a punishment. That was going to happen anyway. He's going to get an extension. So I don't think they see a method to effectively punish Kawhi. They suspend him for a few games, but I don't think it's going to be that bad. Where this gets interesting with the trade is if that suspension is much harder, harsher than I'm expecting or I'm hearing. Like, it's all a little bit of speculation, but what I'm hearing, if it's 25 games or more, then Toronto's going to want to rethink that deal.
0: Okay, and based on your sourcing and years of experience, it's informed speculation. I'm Brian Weber, and for Jim, we're talking NBA with Kurt Heelan of NBCSports.com. You know, I got to ask you about LeBron, so let's go with destination first. Where do you think, again, informed speculation, where do you think he's most likely to go?
1: Real Madrid? No, I think it's Cleveland. We're all reading the tea leaves. He's very good at keeping them close to the vest. He and Rich Paul, they've done this, frankly, through each of their free agencies. They've kept the circle tight, and there's not a lot of leakage. But the tea leaves seem to point towards a return to Cleveland, a team where he's going to be able to be comfortable, where they are going to be welcoming him back, where he can – look, part of this is where he can do the documentary or episodic television. You know, there's going to be cameras all around him. However, that's going to be – however that ends up being broadcast, you're going to have that going on. And by the way, he reached the Eastern Conference Finals last year. And what they needed was somebody who could step up consistently in the playoffs, like we just saw LeBron do at age 41 when he put them past the Houston Rockets with, you know, Luka Doncic and Austin Reeves up. So I like the fit all around. I think it's just kind of the best of the options. And I expect that to be it. But if it's Miami, maybe even Philly, it wouldn't be shot.
0: Well, you mentioned Philly. What did you make of Bob Myers, who's a very bright guy, going on Rich Paul's show and having his sales pitch directly to LeBron about taking his talents to the Sixers?
1: Look, if it's just about winning and just about basketball, then Philadelphia's the spot, right? Like, that team is – you're banking your championship bet, frankly, on Joel Embiid's knees. But you're going to do that anyway if you go to Philly. And frankly, if you're going to Cleveland, you're banking a little on Harden and all that. You can plug him straight in with Dean Wade's probably the starting four now. You plug him straight in. It looks beautiful. Ryan Windhorst asked this earlier, though, and I think it's the question everyone around the league's asking. Does he want to live in Philly? Would he be happy in Philly? Is he going to get along well with the Philadelphia fan base when it gets frustrated with him? Like, I don't know if that's the experience he wants to end on.
0: And those are fair.

0: questions to pose. I try to listen closely. I noticed you didn't mention the Warriors. So if no LeBron comes to the San Francisco Bay Area, do you sense they have any other moves in mind?
1: They will keep looking, but I think their biggest move is Jimmy Butler gets healthy at some point midseason and comes back. There's not much else out there for them, and they are not trading away future picks for another win-now move. They would like to put a team that's a little more competitive around Curry because they realize where they are. They understand it, but at the end of the day, they're not going to – they know the transition's coming. Everyone does, and they're not giving up future picks and a bunch of their – assets to try to put together one kind of futile run.
0: Curry Hillen of NBCSports.com is our guest in the Jim Rome Show. Vegas not only is the gathering spot of young talent, all of you basketball royalty, journalists, executives, agents gather. What are you hearing about the possibility of a Jonathan Kuminga sign and trade from Atlanta to the Lakers?
1: That seems to be the – it's kind of a hot topic out here. It just started today, but like it's come up a few times. I'm curious if the Lakers would really, if it comes down to this, would they really put basically the last first round pick swap they have in a deal for Jonathan Kuminga? Do you believe, I mean, they'd like Jonathan Kuminga. He brings athleticism. He can score. Like, he can do things that Jared Vanderbilt can't on offense. I've also seen him play basketball. How much do you want to invest in betting on the future of Jonathan Kuminga? Is that worth a first to you? I'll just say a couple of people I talked to here shook their head and said, no, I wouldn't throw my last purse in for that. I would save it for something more important because there will be something. They're going to still have to tweak this roster around Luka. This will not be the end of it. They might want to save their pick for something down the line.
0: And because you're actually working and I'm just flapping my gums, I'm going to be respectful of your time. Just one more. Who are you most interested in?
1: As many as you want.
0: Who are you most interested in seeing playing in Vegas in the summer league? What young talent stands out to you?
1: Well, I saw Peterson in Utah. I was in Salt Lake before this, and he's real. Like, it is legit. He is explosive. And I've had people with some front offices who said, basically, look, we had DeBonta and Peterson on the same tier. Like, he could very well be the best player out of this class. He certainly looked it. So I think that first off, that's what everybody wants to see tonight. It's going to be broadcast, Wizards versus Jazz, DeBonta versus Peterson. It's going to be, and Ace Bailey will be out there as well for the Jets. That's going to be an entertaining game, but I want to see some of the other picks, especially Caleb Wilson. He is not somebody I've seen in person yet, and all-world potential and athlete on tape, and I'm excited to see him in person. And some of the fun part of this is where you find the Jeremy Lins and the Austin Reeves, and I don't know who that guy is, but there's always one where by the end of it, you're like, who is this guy? How did he go undrafted? Why has somebody not found this person?
0: Kurt, I know you made the time to do this in the midst of a busy day, so I greatly appreciate it. Thank you for joining us once more. Are they feeding you? What is the hospitality setup in the media room in Nevada?
1: You would be disappointed, Brian. They ran out of water quickly.
0: We know a lot of people in the profession steal water. In fairness.
1: Yes. In fairness, so there is there's plenty of soda and stuff, but you are left to the look. Here was the thing that John Hollinger and I had to do early today. We had to get to the Dairy Queen in the concourse before other people in the line got waiting.
0: Because you know, sports media members always eat clean. Thank you, Kurt. Greatly appreciate it. Enjoy your time in Vegas.
1: Take care.
0: That's Kurt Hillen, great friend of mine, and I appreciate him pausing his actual job duties to give you some good thoughts there, the clarification on the Raptors stepping in, saying, let's not go forward with the Kawhi deal until we get some clarity on any discipline that will be coming his direction. But as Kurt hinted at, doesn't seem like the league can or wants to do much to Kawhi on an individual level. It is interesting. At this stage of my career, what's left of it, I don't have to go to sporting events as much as I used to when I was doing local TV and radio in the San Francisco Bay Area in the 90s. I did notice a shift. That's why I brought up the food angle, not just to be more glib than normal. Teams stopped providing free food for those of us who covered the club, in part because, and I witnessed this with my own eyes, Candlestick Park. Don't look for it. It's gone now. Right by the 101 on your way to the city. I would witness people for day games. They play a lot of matinees to the Giants in that era because at least the sun was shining. It was 52 degrees as the wind's coming off the bay. But they play a lot of matinees. And I knew mostly newspaper reporters. I'm not taking shots at them, but they're all retired or gone by now, so there'll be no blowback, who would drive out to the park to eat lunch. And then I saw a guy put not one, but two sandwiches in his pocket and walk out back to his car. So if I witnessed that, and the Giants were rolling in dough, they gave it all to Barry Bonds, it struck me as, yeah, this is coming to an end. Actually, a metaphor for the industry. And now Kurt says they're running out of water. Some of the stereotypes about those of us in the media are true. Hopefully not all of them, especially for a fill-in host, right? We don't, as I go, Royal Week, we don't talk about ourselves too much. We don't make you think about decades ago. We stay present, locked in to the here and now, dare I say, locked and loaded. As we wind down, now I can let you know, as the final minutes are coming up off the clock, France on their way to a 2-0 victory over Morocco, and I've addressed the soccer. A lot of people to thank. In fact, I'm going to do it in a much more leisurely pace and approach than I normally do when I'm grabbing my hat and running out the door. Want to start with Jim Rome. Means a great deal to me, especially in the summertime, because I'll take you back to my clone origin story, in addition to listening for all those years in San Francisco. Around this time in 2003, when I had the moose hair, I was living with my mother in her condo in Palm Springs, where it was 117 degrees, getting ready for graduate school. My career was over, I thought. I was not in a good mental place, and this show kept me going. So it means more to me than I can convey, even with all the words, to have the opportunity to pitch in. Also, to see the team, and now they can pay attention. No, they're not. They're still tuning me out. Thanks to Alex, Tommy, Alvin, and the fellas across the hall. I know their names, Lauren and Nick. My name is Brian Weber. I want you to keep it dialed in because Adam Rank is here tomorrow. Rankamania running wild. Jim's back on Monday. Don't point at me. I'm the Jim Rome Show.
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9: Get an accident southbound I-25, the off-ramp to Rio Bravo. Not much in the way of a delay, but just use care as you approach. Things are running slow southbound I-25 from Osuna through Comanche through the construction zone. Otherwise, looks pretty good in the metro area. Smooth running on the rivers. Your Paseo, Montaño, Alameda, and Rio Bravo crossings, you're going to get through in record time.
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11: 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Hit another home run to give the Angels an 11-0 lead against the Texas Rangers. Trout had been out 17 games with a strained hamstring, but that didn't keep fans from voting him into next week's All-Star game. I'm Adam Abdallah.
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0: 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It's Thursday, you guys. Yo, and we're almost there, close, getting closer and closer to the weekend. But let's start here first. I got to acknowledge one of my amazing producers is here with me today. What's going on, you superstar? You, Kaylina, what's up?
1: Hello. I am still trying not to melt. I am just, I am anti the heat in every way possible. It is upsetting.
0: Well, it's getting bad, and then traffic is not moving.
1: Yeah. The construction is like getting farther along, and yet somehow the traffic is getting worse.
0: And worse.
1: Yep.
0: I thought, what, are you pausing?
1: I'm thinking
0: you're pausing like something else is coming. And worse. And then it was just this dramatic little thought, this dramatic pause. Well,
1: wait for it. Legendary.
0: Okay. What's coming next?
1: That camera light that we have is so bright, and I was like, no, I have shadow on my face, and then I was like, actually, this is blinding me.
0: That's funny. Hey, you know, sometimes I wear makeup for TV.
1: Oh.
0: Yeah, I don't know if you know this. Yeah, sometimes those lights in the KOB4 studio, they get a little hot.
1: Does your makeup start melting off?
0: No.
1: Oh, good. You have good stuff.
0: No, so the makeup stops me from sweating.
1: What?
0: Oh, yeah. I used to wear makeup when I was on NBC Sports California doing the pregame halftime show for the Sacramento Kings. I did that for a couple of years, but that's where it started. Makeup stops the sweat, which is very interesting. Yes,
1: that's
0: I just
1: amazing.
0: Told on myself. Yep. Sometimes I do, sometimes I don't. It depends on my mood.
1: I'm not using the right makeup. That being said, I don't wear makeup a lot.
0: I can have some on right now.
1: Really?
0: Oh, I'm just kidding.
1: I was all day. You look nice. You're not supposed to notice when makeup's on if you're doing it right.
0: I appreciate the love. But, I'm about to be 49 on the 25th of this month.
1: There you go.
0: You know what I mean? So you just got to throw that out there.
1: You're looking great. You're looking great, buddy.
0: She said, buddy.
1: Yeah.
0: I'll take it. You're looking great, buddy.
1: It's a compliment.
0: You know I got to give you crap. I just totally just turned that into something to give me 30 seconds of talking about something else. Hey, there's a lot going on, you guys. If you know, my boy Ed Nunez from the Pit Press is not here today. He had something that came up, just to let you guys know. Today it's me and Kaylina, and I got Clayton Shields coming on in this next segment, you guys.
1: It's okay.
0: After 5:15, what's
1: okay? They don't have to bear me pretending to know more about sports. Clayton Shields will be here, and then we'll all have a good time.
0: Yeah, right. We're having a good time anyway.
1: Screw
0: Clayton Shields. I'll tell him when he gets on the phone.
1: No.
0: When he gets on the radio, too.
1: We are chilling.
0: That's the homie.
1: You
0: notice I'm talking crap when he's not here.
1: Yeah. Yeah. So we can listen back, see if he catches you.
0: Yeah,
1: you're listening to the show then.
0: And he's a cop. He gets to travel with that gun.
1: Yeah. This escalated.
0: Uh-huh. Yeah, it just escalated, didn't it? Because I'm sitting here and I'm watching, obviously, some big news. Kawhi Leonard, the trade to the Raptors, has been put on hold. Kawhi won a title with the franchise, won MVP, 26 points a game in 2018-2019 season, third most in one season in Toronto history, you guys. Just to throw that out there, there's a lot to talk about. I also have Uriah Tenet, our UNM Lobo sophomore, returning from his freshman year, coming on at 5 o'clock, you guys, at the top of the hour. He will be here with Michael Tenet, his father. They're having an event this Saturday. All the details will be coming up when they will be coming on, so stay tuned for that, you guys. Just to throw it out there as well, my golf tournament, Kenny Thomas golf.com. You could go there to register. KennyThomasGolf.com. Benefiting Special Olympics New Mexico, you guys. This is the second year. It's going to be at Sandia Casino. Sandia is officially one of my partners, just to throw that out there. There's a lot of different things going on. There's a poker tournament that's going to be attached that should be happening on that Saturday, the day of the golf event. The shotgun for golf should be at 9 a.m. I have some celebrities there, you guys. I'll probably have about 15 to 20 celebrities there this year. I have some of my old teammates, college teammates, and I have a couple of NBA guys and a couple of NFL guys coming in. I have Steven Quesada, our local amazing actor and entertainer, comedian. You can go over there to Santa Ana Casino and check out Quesada's Cantina, you guys. He will be at the golf tournament. Raymond Cruz, he's bringing Raymond Cruz. If you don't know who he is, he's been working with Steven Quesada in some movies as well, Breaking Bad movies and some others that were spinoffs of that. Just to let you guys know, our legendary coach, Ray Birmingham, will be there. I'm looking forward to that. My golf tournament is the 4th annual Kenny Thomas Charity Celebrity Golf Tournament / Poker Tournament this year, you guys. You can go to KennyThomasGolf.com. Galena, have you ever swung a golf club? That just randomly popped in my head. I didn't think so.
1: I haven't. Well, I mean, I've done mini golf.
0: Okay, so you did putt-putt.
1: Yeah, I've done putt-putt.
0: Okay.
1: I don't think I've ever done a driving range or anything like that.
0: She said a driving range. That's so cute. I've never done a driving range. So,
1: is that wrong?
0: No. I've just never heard it said that way. I've never done a driving range. So
1: I think it's clear through the statement how not into the golf world I am.
0: You didn't say it wrong, though.
1: Okay.
0: No,
1: okay.
0: You didn't say it wrong. It's just the way you word. It's just the way you worded it.
1: Yeah, because I've had, like, my boyfriend has, and then like my dad as well. My dad's done like every sport ever. In fact, when I was in high school and I was doing the whole music thing, he was like, nope, drop everything you're doing, get into golf. That's where the money is. That's what he told me.
0: Hey, I wish I would have played golf in high school.
1: I mean, I was in high school, but it was like I was a junior. I was all, my cousin at 14 was starting to play golf. And I was like, see, she's at the right time. I missed it.
0: I would have been a beast back then. Oh my God, if I would have started early. Yeah, but that's just me, you guys. I had to ask you though. It's one of those things. That's probably one of the things I didn't do was golf, man.
1: I would love to try it, honestly. I did through happenstance get to see like women's golf tournament on like TV, and I got to kind of experience. I was like, this is interesting because they have like the different where they actually swing, whatever.
0: Yeah.
1: And I don't know, there's like all these options and stuff. And I was like, it was just interesting hearing from women in the actual sport, which I don't know their names. I was just passively watching this for like a week.
0: I don't know all the people's names. It's okay.
1: Okay,
0: it's
1: cool. Okay.
0: Yeah, if we were perfect in this world, yeah.
1: Why would we need the show?
0: Exact boom. Ding, ding, ding.
1: It's unfiltered.
0: I'm not claiming to know everything anyway.
1: There you go.
0: So, hey, that's why I use first names, sometimes full names, sometimes last names.
1: We get there.
0: But, yeah.
1: But we if you adapt. Know- But I would love to try it sometime. I guess this is like my point. I think it's really cool, but it's too early for me.
0: That's fair.
1: It's so early. I mean, I keep doing it to support the golf tournaments. Maybe eventually I'll be playing.
0: I got you. Hey, you guys. France just beat Morocco 2-0. We're not surprised there. France is advancing. We have the quarterfinal Saturday against Norway versus England. That's going to be a good one. I'm really looking forward to that. We're not surprised that France beat Morocco, you guys, 2-0. And, hey, I'm going to throw this out there to one of my partners, APD, Albuquerque Police Department. If you're interested in being an officer, you can go to APDonline.com. You start at, like, almost $11 an hour, and you get a $10,000 sign-in bonus, you guys. Kaylina, here's a text. Tell Kaylina to go to Top Golf.
1: Of course, it's Top Golf. I mean, I hear it's really nice.
0: You've never been to Top Golf? No. You know, there's so many people that go, little kids and everything.
1: Oh, really?
0: You ever thought you can drink, you can eat?
1: It's but a they have pricey. Little kids.
0: It's a little pricey, but it's still fun.
1: You know what's funny? I was driving home the other night after the game, and I kid you not, I saw a firework. I saw two fireworks, and whoever set them off was near Top Golf. And I was like, oh my gosh, I have a private, you know, fireworks show, but also like, I don't know if the Top Golf people are going to appreciate that. Like, I'm pretty sure it's just someone in the parking lot.
0: That's funny. You know how funny that is? Like, I like your random. you're random.
1: Well, one year for the 4th of July, we were leaving, because I live in Rio Rancho, and when we were leaving, like, a party, it was, like, everybody's backyard. They were shooting off fireworks. And it was really fascinating to see that from the highway. And so I was kind of wondering if I would end up seeing that, something like that again. And I hadn't this year. And so I was like complaining about it. And then right as after I complained about it, I'm pulling onto the freeway and boom. I was like, whoa. Boom. And I was like, they're partying at Topgolf.
0: That's awesome. Hey, you guys, speaking of Topgolf, I don't know if you've heard this, but I am coaching for the fifth year of the TBT alumni basketball team, the Panamaniacs and the Enchantment, but the team is called Enchantment, you guys. So July 14th, we're having an event at Topgolf to where we're trying to raise money, to where it's July 14th from 6 to 9, and you can get a chance to get a bay, and you can sponsor, and you get a chance to golf with one of the guys that's playing on the team, Enchantment, you guys. So guys like Donovan Dent, CJ Nolan, we got Brandon Mason Jr., B. Mace's son, who's going to be on the team as well. We got Corey Manigault. Who else we got? We got Vance Jackson. We just got Troy Simons, you guys. We got some guys. We got some young kids that's going to be, they're younger than me. That's why I call them kids.
1: But, you know, my parents have that rule too. So unfortunately, people my age, I'm all, oh, they're just kids.
0: Yeah. That's how I'm and we don't them. Mean no disrespect, but yeah, it's just one of those things. I was called a kid when I was younger.
1: Yeah.
0: When
1: yeah.
0: I was your age in your 20s. Oh, I wish I don't miss those days. Just,
1: yeah. No, I try so hard not to be the patronizing person where I'm like, to like the people younger than me, because like it sucks. It's rude. I don't want to be ageist, but it is kind of funny where I'm like, I matured a lot in those couple of years though, you know, like I'm all very aware that you're only a couple years younger than me, but like it's noticeable. age is only a number, but
0: it
1: like
0: it really is.
1: You got to mature a little bit. Hey. I look for good luck. Like
0: so if you're interested in going to Topgolf with us, you guys, July 14th, I will be there as well. You can contact Angelina and the number is 505-318-2051. Angelina, and the number is 505-318-2051. Donovan Dent and some other New Mexico alumni legends will be there that will be playing on the team, you guys. We'll be right back. Clayton Shields will be with us. And once again, at the top of the hour, I have our Lobo standout, Uriah Tenet, sophomore, coming on as well with his father, Michael Tenet, to talk about the event they have this Saturday. 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
24: Westwood One Sports presents this World Soccer Update. France is about a minute away from a third straight trip to the semifinals, leading Morocco 2-0 in Foxborough very late in stoppage time. Kylian Mbappe continues to be unstoppable. After missing a first-half PK, he broke the scoreless tie with a goal in the 60th minute and then assisted on Ousmane Dembele's goal 6 minutes later. Mbappe's 8 goals tie him with Lionel Messi in the Golden Boot race, 20 goals in 20 career matches, and that's one behind Messi for the most all-time. France outshooting Morocco in this one 21-4. So they'll be on their way to the semifinals on Tuesday in Dallas. They'll take on Spain or Belgium. That match will be tomorrow in L.A. Again, seconds left in Foxborough. France 2, Morocco 0 in the quarterfinals. With this 2026 World Soccer Update, I'm Brad Heller, Westwood One Sports.
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10: Traffic is looking good in the greater Albuquerque area. We're seeing no accidents blocking traffic on the main thoroughfares. It's a little bit slow. Southbound I-25 between Osuna and Comanche from construction there. Northbound I-25 looks pretty good through the construction zone. Seeing just a little bit of a slowdown coming out of the interchange. And just the start of some backups on Alameda, especially westbound as you hit 2nd Street and then again cross the river headed to Corrales Road.
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1: 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I got Kaylina in here with me today, you guys producing. I got Clayton Shields coming in any minute for Bro Time with Clayton Shields, probably. And I got Uriah Tenet, our UNM basketball men's team, starting point guard, sophomore, coming back. He's coming on the show today at the top of the hour at 5 Mountain Standard Time with his father, Michael Tenet, to talk about their event that's going down this Saturday. You guys, Uriah Tenet is, get this, Kaylina, he used to wear my number 4.
3: Oh?
1: Now, Auberry left. He used to wear number 1. So Uriah Tenet is changing from number 4 to number 1. And he's doing like a signing. And he's not charging, I think, as far as like signing the number 4 jerseys and giving them away.
3: Oh, that's cool.
1: Yeah.
3: That's
1: really
3: different. Cool.
1: It's different. I'm just happy the young man is coming off my number 4. Just to put it out there. It hurts my soul. It hurts my soul when I see, not the fact that it's Uriah Tenet, but it hurts me a little bit to see my number being worn and not
3: actually
1: being
3: hung. I feel like that makes a lot of sense. You know what I mean? That used to be me.
1: Yeah, that used to be. I mean, you got Frank Willis, Frank's Famous Chicken and Waffles, who used to wear number 4 before me. But just saying, I don't know. call me selfish. You guys.
3: Sentimental, maybe.
1: Yeah. Call me selfish or whatever you want to call it. Hey, but you guys, I want to talk about this subject, and I think this is a good topic because I want to include Kaylina into this conversation as well. Obviously, we got Caitlin Clark. I want a woman's perspective on just in general your take, right? And if you have an opinion as well, I would love to hear from you, 505-246-0610, or you can text me, 505-246-0610. It doesn't matter about the question, you guys. Come on, if you want to pick up the phone, call me. That might be our boy Clayton Shields calling in right now for Bro Time with Clayton Shields. But Caitlin Clark, just the MVP, when it comes to the All-Star votes, Caitlin Clark was picked 11th best overall. Candace Parker, who's a WNBA legend, who you can hear her on TV, made a comment as far as the fact that she got that many votes and she should have got more from the perspective of who she is. There should have been more votes there. Is that Clayton for Bro Time? Clayton, what's up, man?
4: Hey, what's up, buddy?
1: Hey,
4: I'm coming in on StreamYard now.
1: Okay, you're coming in on StreamYard. Okay.
4: Yeah.
1: What's going on? Hey, so it's Bro Time with Clayton Shields. What's up, my guy? What else is going on?
4: Oh, man, you know, another day, some new exciting topics.
1: Oh, yeah, we got a lot to talk about. And the show is only on until 5:45 Mountain Standard Time, you guys. We got the Isotopes that's going to be coming on at 5:45, so we'll be out around 5:42-ish, you guys, Mountain Standard Time. But Clayton, before you came in, we were talking about Caitlin Clark and Candace Parker, right? WNBA legend made a statement as far as, like, Caitlin Clark got, as far as votes, she came in at 11th, which is kind of insane to me. And Candace Parker said that there's a lot of insecurities going around the league when it comes to how Caitlin Clark is being treated and different things as such. And it's one of those things to where people are talking about where Congress came into play and making a statement by reaching out to the WNBA commissioner saying, hey, what's going on? Caitlin Clark is being treated unfairly. I don't think so. When you come into the league and you got a target on your back because of what you're doing, I feel like it was like Steph Curry to a certain extent. I see her in that light. I'm not comparing her to him, but I just feel like there's a lot of things that she's done. She's came in. Maybe it was just happened to be at the right time to where these women are making more money, right? And she's only making 80, what? She was making 80,000 her first couple of years. So what's your thoughts there, man, as far as Congress and how Caitlin Clark is being treated, and should the officials be on notice?
4: Well, first off, Caitlin Clark is a competitor, and, you know, she's the star of the league. She came in out of college as the face of the league immediately. I mean, so, yeah, people are going to go at her. People are going to test themselves against her. They're going to be physical with her. They're going to play her, you know, like the player that she is. I mean, they're going to, you know, they don't want her dropping, you know, 50 on them. So people are going to come at her probably with a little bit more excitability than with some other players. So with that, as far as Connors getting involved, you know, I just don't, the whole thing with separation between sports and politics, I think, you know, people always say separate sports and politics, and then, you know, certain situations, you know, you want to bring politics into sports.
1: Well,
4: and
1: I,
4: so, you know, if you, yeah.
1: Go ahead, bro. Go ahead. My bad.
4: Yeah. So if you're going to, leave sports out of politics, then leave it out of politics and stop picking and choosing when you want to put sports in and when you want to leave it out. I mean, that's the whole thing I got to say with that. It's just let the WNBA handle it. But as far as Candace Parker, I think that Candace Parker's been in that league a long time, and she sees what's going on. A lot of things are making this about a lot of other issues, and you know, I don't think that it's that. I think, you know, and I'm talking about like racial issues, but like Candace Clark has never said anything.
1: Yeah,
4: she has never said.
1: Yeah.
4: She has never made any kind of statement about anything. All she does is hoop. She just goes and hoops, and she doesn't say anything.
1: Yeah.
4: So, given that, you know, I got a lot of respect for Caitlin Clark and the fact that she just goes out and plays basketball. That's what she wants to do. She's just hooping. All the other stuff is just coming with it, and she's really not even much of a part of it.
1: See, what would you got, Kaylina? You got anything?
3: Oh, those are really some valid points. I mean, I obviously am very limited in my knowledge about this, but I did find some great content creators who talk about this because I wanted to be able to contribute. And they had some really amazing points. Exactly what Clayton said. But what I thought was really crazy is I know that the last incident that everybody was really upset about was the throat injury incident with, what is her name, Alyssa Thomas.
1: Yeah.
3: And apparently there were AI, like, deep fake photos or videos going around where it made her smile.
1: Great point. Yeah.
3: And I think that's crazy because that has nothing to do with the sport.
1: Well, then it comes down to where there it's turning into a racial situation, right? To where that's what Clayton said, but
3: exactly.
1: I'll say it. But I don't necessarily think it's that, but it's probably going to have some, it's going to have some points there that are like underlined from the standpoint, but it will never come out. But she has a target on her back because of who she is, and she's coming in and she's making a splash.
3: Well, like, and I think there's a lot to be said for the fact that she isn't doing anything wrong necessarily. Like she, like Clayton said, she's showing up, she's playing ball, and she's leaving at that. But then, like, the internet is literally creating this reaction that is making it about other things than just playing ball. And I think that that's worth,
1: you
3: like,
1: go,
3: noting.
1: Kaylina. See? Let you go, girl.
3: Look at me. A little education goes a long way. What
1: you
3: can I
1: go,
3: say?
1: Girl. And then, Clayton, before this break, man, like, Caitlin Clark went out and said, and she made a statement like, hey, leave my team, leave the other women in the WNBA alone. Right? Like, it's not, it kind of goes back to what you said. Caitlin Clark just wants to go out there and hoop, right? This is what she's always wanted to do. And that's what she's able to do. So I think the spotlight is on her, but does she really want it from this perspective? I don't think so. What's your thoughts there, Clayton, before break?
4: Yeah, she's not a spotlight seeker. She doesn't do anything extra to, like, have the focus on her, really. I mean, you know, she doesn't have, like, any, like, real antics. You know, sometimes she'll commit a hard foul, right? And they'd be like, oh, you know, she committed this hard foul. Well, people commit hard fouls on her. She's such a competitor. I mean, so when she goes out, you know, if you give her a hard foul, she's going to give you one back. I mean, that's part of the competition. I actually agree with that. And, you know, it's just one of those things where other people, everybody, all the outside noise is taking this to levels that it doesn't even need to be at. As far as the players on the court, they know what they're doing. They're playing. Yes, WNBA players are going at Caitlin Clark. Why? Not because she's white. They're going at her because she's good. She is the face of the league, and they are testing themselves against her. And that's what it is. I mean, you look at, you know, back in the days, I mean, when Larry Bird played, right?
1: Oh, yeah.
4: Which I think was one of her.
1: Yeah.
4: I mean, it was the same. People were going at Larry Bird trying to really show themselves and prove themselves against somebody who's a really good player.
1: Hell,
4: in the league.
1: Yeah.
4: So it's to me, that's all it is. Everything is just outside noise. It's not for the players on the court.
1: Let me tell you something. I wasn't the caliber player of like a Tim Duncan or Kevin Garnett or a Joe Smith or, but at the same time, I went at them fools. You know what I mean? Like I didn't see who they are, right? So it's kind of the same thing. Like like you said, I'm trying to go at them. Because if I have 15, 20 points, hey, Cam Thomas just went up and just had 15, 20 points against Tim Duncan, which I did. You know what I mean?
4: Yeah.
1: So it's just right. One of those things, man. I think what she's doing is just unbelievable. But after this break, man, Clayton, I want to talk about Kawhi Leonard's trade coming to a halt. Mm. But then at the same time, I want to talk about the number one pick in the NBA draft and the number two pick going at it to open up Las Vegas, the Summer League. We'll be right back. 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
10: Traffic is looking good in the greater Albuquerque area. We're seeing no accidents blocking the traffic on the main thoroughfares. It's a little bit slow. Southbound I-25 between Osuna and Comanche from construction there. Northbound I-25 looks pretty good through the construction zone. Seeing just a little bit of a slowdown coming out of the interchange. And just the start of some backups on Alameda, especially westbound as you hit 2nd Street and then again cross the river headed to Corrales Road. See an accident? Call the Traffic Tracker Hotline, 505-767-9167. I'm Jerry Wright from the 96.3 News Radio, KKOB Traffic Center.
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1: 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And you can follow me on Kenny Thomas NBA for clips and all other types of stuff that's on there. When it comes to Unfiltered, some of the people that you've heard on my show, they are on my social media as well, Kenny Thomas NBA. Clayton Shields from Bro Time with Clayton Shields before the break. Clayton, I want to start with Kawhi Leonard. Obviously, there's a lot of action going on to where this trade has been halted. The NBA is investigating the Clippers from salary cap to funneling money to Leonard through his $28 million endorsement with now bankrupt Green Banking Company Aspiration, was also which also had a $300 million. He also had a $300 million contract, 20-year endorsement deal with the team. Steve Ballmer is denying this. And they're saying right now it comes down to Joe Stanberg, who has been convicted for 14 years. He was sent to prison. He was the one that's behind it, and the Clippers are standing behind it from the standpoint of they had nothing to do with this. So it's one of those things, man. I would hate to have to be traded and go back to the same team that did not want you. That's one of those things to where this is going to be interesting to see if this unfolds the right way. But, Clayton, what's your thoughts as a whole with Kawhi Leonard going back to the rafters and where it is right now? Do we not have Clayton? Hold on.
4: That's on me. Okay.
3: Well, I turned it on.
4: I didn't want y'all to hear me eating those potato chips. Okay. but no, that's a very interesting turn of events with this trade being on hold now. Now, all the things that are alleged have to be investigated, right? Like, they have to go and do that and try to find out what those circumstances were. And that's what it is. I mean, far as Kawhi Leonard goes, and, you know, if he has to go back to L.A. for whatever reason. I don't know if it's necessarily – and L.A. didn't want him. And maybe they were trying to move him to kind of get past or get through all this stuff or not make it as visible, and still came back and blew up, and now it's a big deal. So I don't know what the Clippers motive is. And as far as, like, wanting Kawhi, I mean, how could you not want Kawhi Leonard? You know, he's an L.A. guy. He's been in L.A., you know, for – past few years, and does great when he's on the court. But all in all, I think this is a wait and see thing with the NBA, and they may rescind this trade if there's some if there's some kind of foul play involved. We'll have to wait and see.
1: It's unbelievable, man. It's amazing to me how they're going so deep into these things to try and find these things. Like, back in the day when I played, this wasn't even there. Even though it was happening. But now, all of a sudden, Adam Silver is changing the landscape and trying to crack down on certain things. It seemed like the tanking started the process with some things, and now here we are where we are when it comes to investigating. And, hey, man, it's going to come down to where the money came from. Where did the transfer come from? It's that simple, right? It should have came from the Clippers, period. It should not have come from anywhere else. Go ahead.
4: And that's the thing. I think as far as it's being investigated, I think the thing that makes it have to be looked at is that you have somebody that was convicted of something, right? That was a part of it, that was supposedly involved in all this. And that's the allegation. So you got somebody who that turns it into, you know, maybe some criminal or some other activity being involved in it. Because I don't know the person that you mentioned that

0: you know, he has a size. You know, AJ's a big guy. And so, you know, he can do a lot of things. But Darren Peterson is the way he's playing now. And I saw him on an interview, and he said, you know, he feels like in the fourth quarter, he puts himself in kill mode. And I mean, and he's going out there and really, you know, he's really tough to deal with in the summer league at least. So it's going to be a good matchup, you know, number one, number two. And I think Darren Peterson probably going to feel like he has something to prove, because I think all year long, he was a projected number one pick. And so, you know, now, hey, number one pick is going to be right there in front of him. And I think Darren Peterson, I think he is a competitor, and I think he does actually approach it like that. He said he has the Kobe mindset. I don't know if you heard that.
1: What? How do you get that?
0: Darren Peterson said he has the Kobe mindset.
1: Who taught him that already? Who taught him that? What? How's that work?
0: He already
1: got the knowledge and the wisdom already, and he hasn't played not 1 minute on the court yet? Like,
0: there's a comment he made, so, you know, we'll see if he lives up to that.
1: Oh, okay. Okay, I'm gonna move on from that one. That's a lot. But,
0: okay. No comment.
1: Okay, no comment on that one, but yeah. Okay.
0: Yeah.
1: Yeah, you also got Cameron Brewster. I'm really looking forward to see. I feel like he's gonna be the big fella that comes out and makes a bigger impact. And then you got Vijay Edgecombe. That's gonna play in his second summer league two in Vegas. Cooper Flagg should be playing in his second summer league as well. So I feel like this summer league is going to be interesting, man. I'm going to have to check it out and see what's going on. But anybody else that sticks out to you, man, that was in that draft? I think the Chicago kid might be good. Caleb Williams. Williams. Well, is it Williams or Williamson? One of them two, the big fella.
0: I
1: think he might make an impact. But anybody else that sticks out to you that comes to mind, see?
0: Well, I want to see what the big fella does with that OKC who has the 7 foot.
1: Aday Mira, something like that.
0: Yeah, I'm interested to see how he performs. I want to see if if he's going to be. I mean, obviously he's a big body, but I kind of want to see. And he played obviously. He should be able to keep up. But I kind of want to see how his physicality is in the NBA and how he's going to deal with that transition to a faster paced game. So. I'm just kind of trying to keep an eye on him as well, because I think that the whole thing with him and with OKC and with Chet, I just find it an interesting scenario. So,
1: yo, Clay, when we come back from this break for this last segment, before we get the young fellow Uriah Tenet, which is the starting point guard, sophomore for our Lobos men's basketball team, on at 5. Let's talk about some football, man. When we come back, I saw some topics as far as top edge rushers. You got Myles Garrett with the Rams, Micah Parsons, who's going to miss a little bit of the beginning of the season, Aiden Hutchinson, Max Crosby, and the amazing Will Anderson Jr. for the Texans, bro. Let's talk some football when we get back. 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
3: Things are getting moderately busy right now. We do have an accident on southbound I-25 at the Ellison San Antonio exit. Then it's going to remain slow on southbound I-25 between Osuna and Comanche due to the construction zone. Your river crossing starting to see the stress. Paseo del Norte is slow and go pretty much all westbound lanes. It's also busy on Montaño between the river and Coors and a little bit on northbound Coors. Alameda slowing down still around 2nd and 4th Street, and then again heading into Corrales Road. Rio Bravo still looking pretty good though.
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3: 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Hit another home run to give the Angels an 11-0 lead against the Texas Rangers. 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I'm Adam Abdallah.
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9: My guy Clayton Shields for Bro Time with Clayton Shields. Yo, Clayton, man, before the break, some good edge rushers, man. I saw it today, and I'm like, okay, well, we're about 3-4 weeks out before football starts. And I'm like, hey, we got to start amping this up. I know you're a Tennessee Titans fan, but you got Myles Garrett, man, that's probably going to have an unbelievable year. Micah Parsons is going to be out. What's some of the guys that stick out? And if you got somebody on your Tennessee Titans, you could drop that, man.
10: I got nothing, man, for that part.
9: I tried.
10: As far as the rest of the league, obviously Myles Garrett, you know, speaks for himself. Myles Garrett spent all his time in Cleveland, and every year he performed. He didn't let the downer of being a Cleveland Brown affect his performance. He always remained professional and put up big numbers every single year. So I expect him now that he's with a winning organization to really be excited. And, man, I tell you, Myles Garrett excited is going to be scary for the rest of the league. But I tell you one person that I think is just an outstanding edge rusher. And, man, he was injured last year. But every time I watch this kid, I'm just amazed by him. He's kind of similar to Micah Parsons, but maybe a little bit bigger. And that's Aiden Hutchinson with Detroit.
9: Yeah. Oh, yeah.
10: Aiden Hutchinson is a monster. Yeah. He is a monster on that line. And I guarantee if you pay attention to him, you're going to see some big-time plays. Unfortunately, he got injured last year, but I just think he's going to have a big season this year with Detroit.
9: I totally agree. He is a beast. Yo, Clayton, we're going to see if we're going to get Uriah Tenet in here at the top of the hour. If not, when we get back from this break, I want to talk about some of the top running backs that are supposed to be picked in the NFL as well. Just give you some thought there. We'll be right back. We got about 45 more minutes of Unfiltered. 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
24: Things are getting moderately busy right now. We do have an accident on southbound I-25 at the Ellison San Antonio exit. Then it's going to remain slow on southbound I-25 between Osuna and Comanche due to the construction zone. Your river crossing starting to see the stress. Paseo del Norte is slow and go pretty much all westbound lanes. It's also busy on Montaño between the river and Coors and a little bit on northbound Coors. Alameda slowing down still around 2nd and 4th Street and then again heading into Corrales Road. Rio Bravo still looking pretty good though.
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26: Jim Rome here with your Rome Report. Luca, is he on line one? Holy crap, let's go to L.A. Luca, is that you?
27: My name is Luca. I eat on the second floor. I eat upstairs from you. I think you've seen me eating before.

0: As parodies go, dude. Alvin, did you run him because you didn't like the parody, or did you run him because we're out of time? That was a strong parody, Luca. You had me going. I really thought it was Luca for a minute. I'm Jim Rome.
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2: Attention anyone who has had a colonoscopy, endoscopy, or any other scope procedure. 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Dangerous infections have been reported across the country linked to Olympus endoscopes. Olympus Scopes.
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4: A better life with Dr. Sanjay Gupta.
5: You know, summer is a great time to re-examine how much time your kids are spending on social media, along with what they are seeing and who they are engaging with. Ask them how the posts in their feed make them feel. These apps are built to be addictive, so kids, all of us in fact, will keep coming back for more, even when we are made to feel worse. It's bizarre. You might need to help your son or daughter reset their algorithm by unfollowing certain accounts and following or interacting with more positive ones. They might need suggestions of other healthier things to do, or to see you leading the way by example and putting your own phone away. In the run-up to bedtime, everyone's phone should go away, no questions asked. And if you need some help, sort of, I guess, resetting expectations, try engaging parents of your kids' friends for a more coordinated effort. I'm Dr. Sanjay Gupta, helping you live a better life.
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22: 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I got Kaylina in here with me, you guys, today, producing with me. And I got my guy, Clayton Shields, Lobo legend, for Bro Time with Clayton Shields. Yo, Clayton. Hey, I like that Rockets hat, bro. I didn't even get a chance to acknowledge that.
23: You know I'm a represent.
22: Yeah, and I got my Texans hat on backwards, but, yeah, you can't see it. You might want to faint because you're a Tennessee Titans fan. Just throw it out there.
23: I'm a Houston Oilers fan.
22: Okay,
23: and
22: so
23: the
22: you
23: Titans are they're the Houston Oilers. Okay, so that's what that is.
22: Yeah, way to clean that up and make that sound better. Yo, you guys, I don't know if you know this, but Clayton Shields is from Baytown, Texas, you guys, which is a couple of hours from Houston. That's why he's talking about this. What, hour and a half? What, I say something wrong?
23: Dude, Baytown is like 25 minutes from Houston.
22: Is it 25 minutes? It seemed like that trip was always long.
23: That's because you were in far west Houston.
22: See, that's why. So it was like an hour and a half.
23: It wasn't that far. It was like an hour. Hour and 10 minutes. So, you remember, yeah. Baytown is just outside of Houston, just east of North Shore and Channel View, where Jalen Hurts is from. So, yeah, just east of that.
22: Okay, speaking of Jalen Hurts, yo, man, they got rid of A.J. Brown. Obviously, mm-hmm. Jalen Hurts has to be that guy. He's going to have to step up. Like, do you see that actually happening? Let's just keep this going with Jalen Brown, with the Eagles.
23: Well, I think Jalen Hurts is going to be Jalen Hurts. Whatever team they put in front of him, he's going to work with the wide receivers. He still has what's the fast kid, number six, and I'm having a brain lock for the guy, a kid from Alabama.
22: I know you're talking about.
23: So he's still going to have a pretty good receiving core. He still has Saquon Barkley in the backfield. People are keying in on that offense. You know, they had the big season the year before last. People are keying in on that offense. The tush-push and all the things that they've come accustomed to doing. So, you know, I don't know if their scheme is going to be the same or if they're going to change some things up. But Jalen Hurts is an effective quarterback. I mean, you know, he doesn't make a whole lot of mistakes. He does manage the game well, so I see him performing well this year.
22: Yeah, you just got to get everybody involved outside of himself, yeah. Right? The push, the cush push, whatever it's called, the tush push, whatever it's
23: tush
22: called.
23: Push, yeah.
22: Yeah, there's a lot of that going on, man. But yeah, that's why AJ Brown's all frustrated. But that's just me. Yo, hey, speaking of running backs, man, you got some top ones here. You got Robinson for Atlanta. You got Saquon Barkley, you got Gibbs for Detroit, you got Christian McCaffrey, you got Derrick Henry, but you got also, hey, I'm gonna throw David Montgomery in there because he's my running back for the Texans, you guys. But out of those running backs, who sticks out to you? Obviously all of them, but. I don't know, man. I can't trust Christian McCaffrey. Here I am already talking about fantasy football. But who sticks out to you and somebody else that you see that can have a big year, bro?
23: Well, Bijan obviously is, I think, going to have a big year. I mean, he's just one of those running backs that's just, you know, going to gain a lot of yards on the ground. He just is. He can catch the ball out of the backfield. Very, very effective running back. And then Jahmyr Gibbs. Jahmyr Gibbs. I mean, talk about lightning rod. That guy's fast, shifty. I think he's going to also have a big season at running back. I'll tell you who I am interested in seeing, though. The second-year guy for the Giants, right? Because, he got injured, but Cam Scatterbull. Cam Scatterbull, you know, obviously he finished his career at Arizona State on a high. I mean, just the things that he did at the end of the season. And then going to New York, I mean, he's a punisher. He's a brute. Reminds me of Mike Allstott. I don't know if you remember Mike Allstott that played for the Tampa Bay Buccaneers back in the day. That was Shorney's guy, matter of fact.
22: Got you.
23: Yeah. But you know, Cam Scatterbull was a brute with the Giants. The Giants, kind of revamped their team. And so I'm interested to see what he does at running back. Those guys, obviously Christian McCaffrey and Derrick Henry, those guys, they've been in the league for so long. I think I'm kind of more focused on the younger guys that are, in their second and third year playing in the NFL. Maybe a little bit less injuries at this point.
22: Yeah. You sound like you know what you're talking about, you football guy.
23: Come on, man. Don't play.
22: Hey.
23: Come on, man. I'm a sports fanatic, man.
22: No, man. Yeah. You used to try and bully me in college. That's all that is, bro.
23: Man, dude, when are you going to stop saying that, man? Stop telling people that.
22: Because I'm trying to let people know who the real Clayton Shields is. That's all, you bully.
23: I was not a bully.
22: Hey, Kaylina, don't he look like a bully? What? Look at his
23: Nobody's
22: face.
23: Nobody's going to believe that.
10: Oh, man. Nobody's you know what they anyway. Say. I'm don't judge a book.
23: I said all you
10: cover.
23: Want. Nobody buys it.
22: Why? Because you're an officer now? Because you can carry a gun in Dallas?
23: Nobody buys it. Nobody's gonna buy that. asking if anybody's going to be like, hey, no, there's no way Clayton was a bully.
22: Whatever.
23: I think you misinterpreted. I think you misinterpreted my stance in college.
0: I'm not going to lie. My stance was kind of like, my name is Paul. That's between you all. But like, Clayton, buddy, you're kind of a little defensive here. Like, that is a lot of explanation.
23: Yeah.
0: A little worried,
23: I yelled at Kenny from time to time, but, you know, he'll tell you he deserved it.
22: Whatever. You a sucker, you know, man.
0: Y'all were growing. I'm just going to chop it up to... Hey, that's between you.
22: Just because he's over 50 and I'm about to be 49 in a couple of weeks, that don't mean nothing.
0: But ageism, you can't ever escape
23: it. We both got the same amount of gray hair. Look at that.
22: You old head. At least my gray hairs are perfect. What are you talking about, you sucker?
23: Oh, okay. Yeah, mine's going out a little bit strange. But
22: just to let you guys know, hey, they just walked in the building, you guys. I got sophomore Lobo, starting point guard, Uriah Tenet in here. And I got his dad, Michael Tenet, in here as well, you guys. They just joined. Thank you, fellas, for coming. Robert Portnoy, thank you for setting this up, my guy. I appreciate you. I'll totally bring you in.
1: Great to be with you.
22: Yeah. So, Robert, let's kind of start with you. You reached out to me. So the event is going down this Saturday.
1: Sunday.
22: Is it Sunday?
1: Sunday.
22: I thought it was Saturday.
1: Okay, Sunday the 12th.
22: Okay. Yep. So what's going down?
1: Okay, so it's Sunday, July the 12th. It's 1 to 5 p.m. It's at Cool Springs Trampoline Park. Lobo fans might know that my wife and I own the place. It's at 5205 San Mateo Boulevard Northeast. It's right there, just a block away from Cliffs, right in the same parking lot as the Gold Corral restaurant there on San Mateo. It's basically a meet and greet with Uriah Tenet. But here's the kicker.
22: Crap. This number four.
1: Yeah. So Uriah had number four, which is a number that's near and dear to you. And I know you guys will get into that here in just a second. But the deal is that his number since he was a kid is one. That's the one that he's always wanted.
22: Would make me feel better, Robert.
1: Okay. So he's switching. He's switching from four to one for the upcoming season. And this is sort of a jersey launch. And this is the brainchild of Michael, Uriah's father. These jerseys are not inexpensive, right? You know, and so a lot of folks are running around with their fabulous number four Tenets, right? And now he's got a new number. So Michael decided, you know what? Those folks that have been supporting us, I want to give back. Uriah wants to give back. We want to give them an opportunity to come in, bring their number four to Cool Springs. Uriah's going to be there signing autographs, doing photos, all that stuff. They can sign the jersey. So if you've already got the number four jersey, you bring it in. Uriah's going to put his signature on it. And then we're, at that moment, they're going to order you the new Uriah Tenet number one jersey for free. You're going to get it. Michael's idea. And so it's just an awesome opportunity.
22: Oh, you just heard that from the voice of Lobo
1: Sports. So there you go. So that's the deal. It's from 1 to 5. Sunday, July 12th, this weekend at Cool Springs Trampoline Park. And, you know, obviously these guys are the stars of the show. They made it happen. Michael and I struck up a relationship, really started at a meal in Indianapolis when Uriah and his boys were in the national semifinals in the NIT.
22: Okay.
1: And we had dinner one night. Hunter Green was with us. Michael and I hit it off. We have so much in common. We think alike. And so this was a no-brainer because, you know, Uriah jumps out of the gym, and what do you do at Cool Springs? You get on a trampoline, and you jump.
22: Okay.
1: And Michael made that. He put the two and two together, and it just seemed like a natural fit. So
22: well,
1: there you go.
22: Thank you for everything you do for Lobo Athletics. I really appreciate you, and I respect the hell out of you, just to let you know.
1: Thanks for your support. Thank you for reaching out.
22: I've been trying to get – okay, so you guys, got to start with Dad first, because if it wasn't for Dad, the young fellow wouldn't be here. So with that said, Michael, just come into the mic a little bit. So with that said, just to piggyback off of Robert, I've gotten to be around you at a couple Lobo games. So it's been cool being able to get to know you. I love your energy when you're at the games. It reminds me of my father to a certain extent.
1: Right.
22: And then the connection that you guys have because Uriah looks over at you on a consistent basis. I pick up on all that just to throw it out there. But I appreciate what you guys have done for this community, and you guys have been here for a year. So I just got to give you mad respect, Michael. Tenet, as far as like what you've done and the fact that you're doing this. So give me a little backstory on like why are you getting involved? Obviously you're going to support your son.
2: So obviously I appreciate that, Kenny.
22: Of course, I really mean that, man. If people know me, I just don't say stuff.
2: I really appreciate that. especially coming full circle, you know, being in Sacramento, which is where we're from.
22: Yeah.
2: Watching you play professional basketball in Sacramento.
22: I appreciate
2: right?
22: that.
2: Right. And then now sitting here at the table with you, receiving a compliment from you, I really appreciate it.
22: Mm-hmm.
2: So the idea is something that Uriah and I talked about, you know, because we knew he was going to change to the number one. So obviously when you go around the different venues and you see people in the number four jersey with your last name on it, supporting your son, your family, everything, you get a sense of pride.
22: Mm-hmm.
2: You want to hug them. You want to tell them you love them, you know, the whole everything, not the people that have the jerseys.
22: Yeah.
2: Right. And so I felt like this was a way to give back to them for the support without them having to go out and buy another jersey. Right. The jerseys are $150, cool. right? And for some people, maybe they bought two or three of them.
22: Yeah.
2: So now we're looking at, you know, $400 or $500. So I thought this is a way to give back. Uriah was all in support of the idea because obviously, you know, it's love for love. And then, you know, the Cool Springs thing, talking to Rob about it, just kind of came together organically.
22: Yeah.
2: And now here we are.
22: Yeah, I appreciate that, so. Man. Yo, Clayton, I'm going to get to you first. Hey, you a legend, but hey, be patient, my brother. I know it's bro time it's with Clayton Shields, but you waste your time.
2: Is Clayton on?
23: Y'all good.
2: Well, I heard you guys talking about football.
22: Yeah, we were.
2: I know. So we're football people.
22: Okay, so what's your... Okay, let me introduce you. Let me bring your son real quick. Uriah Tanez.
2: Because I think you would have been a monster in football, Kenny.
22: I quit football. Thank God, man. My knees will be done right now.
2: I think you would have been a monster.
22: Tight end, bro. Coming across the middle. Hey, man, I don't know, man. That CTE is huge right now. I picked the right sport. Just saying. Hey, you guys, we got Uriah Tanez up in here. Number four, thanks for coming in, man. You've been on the show before. I appreciate you taking the time. It's an honor, man, because you got family members reaching out to me in Sacramento saying you coming, saying you might be staying. I got the text before I even knew as far as, like, what was going on. So I really appreciate you coming back and supporting me and Clayton as far as, like, keeping the foundation going at UNM. But give us a little bit about why you wanted to do this. Obviously, you're giving back to the community, and it's one of those things to where I can see it in your eyes as far as the passion. So that's one of the reasons why you came back, and mad respect. But just give us a little insight from your perspective.
3: Yeah, you know, the obviously respect to wearing, you know, number four.
22: Thanks, bro. I appreciate you.
3: Just, you know, being able to wear that number.
22: You represented it well, especially when I saw you in the air, bro, and you stayed up there, and it seemed like you never came down.
3: I tried. But, yeah, be able to change my jersey number now, and, you know, the fans that here, just, you know, the support is just crazy. You know, you're not going to have it anywhere else like this. But just, you know, giving them the opportunity to, you know, be able to have my number now and give back to the people, the fans, being able to see them wear number one, the tenant.
22: That's cool, bro.
3: You know, I can't wait to see that. And, you know, giving them back for free. I mean, we know it's expensive. But it was, you know, it was all my dad's idea, and I'm in full support of it. And, you know, I love the fans here.
22: That's cool, man. Clayton, you got a question for him?
23: Oh, no question. I'm just
22: come up with something, man. Come up with something, fool. What are you doing? Come on.
0: He's in awe.
23: I watched him play. I mean, okay. He wants me to ask a question. Uriah, it's no secret that you got some bunnies, man. Yeah. You got some bunnies. Can he just talk about you? Kind of hanging in the air there. What's the vert looking like? What's the bunnies? How high did it hop?
3: What's the legit vert? The legit vert is 49 inches.
2: Ooh. So they did.
23: I believe you.
2: They did the measurements. Clayton, they did the measurements. They did the full, like, combine stuff, you know, where they had them run the cones. They had them jump and hit the, you know, whatever that thing is you call it. They call it, you see it, the NFL combine shows and whatever.
23: Mm-hmm. Yeah.
2: Did you win this season, or is there somebody that can hang with you?
3: Somebody that can jump higher than me? No.
22: On the team right now?
3: Nobody can jump higher than me. Someone can, like, reach higher than me, but nobody can jump higher than me.
22: Yeah, because they're longer.
3: Yeah,
22: totally makes sense. So, speaking of the squad right now.
2: How about that? The 5'10 guy.
22: I'm not surprised. You see,
2: unbelievable.
22: Yeah. See, one person you... Hey, Clayton, you might want to back me up on this. And the first thing that comes to mind, Steve Francis.
2: Oh, yeah.
22: I played with Steve Francis in Houston. You don't have the calves as, like, as far as, like, the pump and the build, but as far as the opportunities that you have as far as being able to get that high at your height is unbelievable, because it's like one of those things. It's like when I played with Steve, it was like he was just there and he just stayed there. That's and I'm not just saying this to blow smoke up your ass, just to let you know. But it's amazing what you've done, and the fact that you've been able to come back, I just have mad respect for you. But
4: with that said, Clayton, we didn't have an opportunity to get together in the summer, right?
23: No.
4: And play together, right? No, we didn't have that.
23: No, we didn't. I mean, you know, summer break. I mean, we were, you know, in summer school, and I think we may have played a little bit. I know we wouldn't play in some of the things around the base and all that stuff, but you know, we didn't have a setup like these guys are playing now.
4: So now you guys were able to get together the last couple of weeks, which is amazing. You got some new pieces. What's your thoughts on some of the new fellas that's coming? I know you're not going to say anything bad, but give us a little insight on like what kind of style of play that you can see happening with some of the athletic guys that are coming in.
3: Yeah, I don't think there's anything bad to say, to be honest. I think we're going to be open.
4: There you go.
3: I think we're going to be a really good team this year. We're super versatile. We got length across the floor, a lot of IQ. I think it's going to be a special year, you know, coming into year two for myself and, you know, for some of, like, the people returning, like Jake and Chris, and then having, like, pieces that just came in, like Hudson Mays, Dax Hall, Federico, Tunde, just different players like that. We're going to be special this year.
4: And I got think you.
3: We're going to, you know, we don't want to make it to that NIT. We're not. We're
4: going
3: to make it to the March Madness.
4: Got you, bro. Michael Tenet, man, obviously you watch your son.
2: Mm-hmm.
4: He had an unbelievable freshman year. Obviously, there were some roller coasters there to a certain extent to mm-hmm. where you probably wanted a little bit more consistency.
2: Mm-hmm.
4: What have you told him this offseason he needed to work on?
2: We talked about his consistency. You know, the fact that, you know, you got to have a professional approach and be ready to go. And I thought his effort was there all the time. I thought that it was new for him. Right. A lot of times he wasn't starting. He didn't start till the end of the year.
4: Yeah.
2: So sometimes it's hard to lead coming off the bench. It's hard to lead coming off the bench when you're a freshman. So I thought he could have led a little bit more oftentimes, you know, okay. vocally, not just with his style of play. Right. Because sometimes you could say you need to say something like,
4: yeah.
2: come on, big fella. We need that. You know what I mean? There's different ways to do that. And I feel like that's more of a role he's going to take on coming into this year. I think he's more comfortable doing that. I just think it's a transition coming from high school when you play a leadership required position. Sometimes the transition is a little different.
4: Totally.
2: Right? You know, if you come in, if we take football, for example, if you come in and you got to be the quarterback and you got to be the voice in the huddle, sometimes that's a different struggle than if you're going to play cornerback and you're just going to go out there and cover people. And I'm not saying just like marginalize it. I'm just saying that's something that I think he's going to take a huge step forward with. Next year is, you know, his leadership on the court and not only elevating his teammates' play through his own effort, but vocally encouraging them, you know, leading vocally.
1: I want to piggyback on this because I'm lucky enough to get to see a bunch of the practices. And when you talk to the staff, they're all in there. But the guy who's been in there constantly working on his shot is Uriah Tenet, KT. And when I've watched practices this summer, there are some days where a miss for Uriah is hitting the rim on the way down. Like his jump shot is going to take a step up this season where we saw him shoot it a little streaky last year. The consistency you guys are all talking about, I see that coming because it is so pure right now. I don't know if that's been a focus for you, Uriah, but that's what I see. Is it true?
3: Yeah, I think I've been focused on, you know, being more consistent with my shot. I don't think I shot the ball as well as I wanted to last year. And, you know, I want to shoot it better this year, be more efficient.
4: Yo, you guys, you can catch Uriah this Sunday, July 12th from 1 to 5 at Cool Springs Trampoline Park, which is owned by Robert, who is the voice of Lobo Athletic. Bro, it's the truth. You are the voice of Lobo Athletics, bro. It is what it is. I hear different things over at KOB4. I'm like, oh, yeah, that's Robert. Because I work at KOB4. I'm like, this guy's everywhere. Yo, you're right. I got one more question for you before we go to break. Kaylina, we got to go to break, don't we? I have a tremendous amount of respect for you because, once again, I'm not just saying this, just to say this. You play both ways.
3: Yeah.
4: It's not a matter of you bringing the energy on the offensive end. I see you getting up in guys, picking up guys full court on the defensive side, which is being very disruptive. What is your mindset going into the season as a whole? In general,
3: just playing one way and playing as hard as I can.
4: Say that again.
3: Just playing one way and playing as hard as I can.
4: Okay. Which
1: ask him about one way. That's their brand.
4: You read my
1: that's
4: mind. I was about to say, what is that right way? What does that mean? What does the one way mean?
3: So that's the reason why I wear number one. You know, that's, you know, number one
4: okay.
3: for our family. That's how I was raised to live. You know, one way is not just the same. It's the way of life. And, you know, every time I step on the floor, I'm going to go out there and play as hard as I can. That's on the offensive side and on the defensive side. When I go in the classroom, I'm going to learn everything. When Coach Owens is teaching me something, I'm going to learn it as best as possible and, you know, apply it.
22: Okay, Dad, what you want to piggyback off of that, man, before we go to break?
2: Sounds like he listened to what he's being told, right? It's one way, right? That's a competitive approach to life, right? Like, that's what we're here to do. We're not here to just survive. We're here to thrive. Whether it's playing professional basketball for the Kings, whether it's being the voice of the Lobos, whether it's being the point guard for the Lobos, and in my role as a dad, you know, we're here to thrive, and it's one way all day.
22: Hey, Clayton, that's all we knew, right? Like, we didn't know anything else when it came to how successful and what we were going to do. Even though you were that guy that was the voice for us, what's your thoughts based off of, like, what we went through in college and now where you are as far as being an officer and the different things that you've learned, especially when it came to basketball and then being able to play pro overseas for a few years?
23: Yeah, it all applies the same. You know, I like that one way. I like that, putting in that perspective, because that's exactly what it is. You know, I tell my kids, you know, either you do it or you don't. There's no gray area.
2: Mm-hmm.
23: If you're going to do it, do it. If you're not going to do it, then don't do it. And so that's the way that I approach everything. If I'm going to be in, I'm not 1 foot in, 1 foot out. I'm all the way, both feet in, you know, full steam ahead, ready to go. And so that's the way I approach it. And I appreciate Uriah, speaking on that, because that's one thing I did notice about watching him play last year is, Uriah, you did not have a bad game.
22: Nope.
23: And that's not based on making shots or missing shots. You did not have a bad game because your effort was 1,000% every single time you were on the court.
22: Yep.
23: And to me, that constitutes a great game every single time, no matter what else is happening on the court. And I see you doing that. So I appreciate you doing that. Keep doing that. That's something that people look at. And when people, the younger players, looking up at you, they're going to say, hey, this guy gives it everything he has every time he's out there. And that's all I would want to see. That's what I try to do as well.
3: Appreciate that.
22: And you were a bully. You bully. Hey, I'm just saying, man, I used to be scared of this man.
2: I used to be scared of this man.
22: Like, whenever he spoke up, I want to act like I'm going to do something, put my chest up. But no, my chest, like, curled back in. It really did. Just saying. That's why you in Dallas, boo.
23: Look at us now.
2: Mm-hmm.
23: Right.
22: Hey, you guys can check Uriah Sunday, July 12th, from 1 to 5 at Robert and his wife's owner, the Cool Springs Trampoline Park. You guys go out there and support my man that wore that number 4 chest very, very proudly, man. I really, really mean this. Like, I was happy. Oh, man, there's been some bad people wearing my jersey over the years, bro. So, I'm just, I'll say it.
5: He has thoughts.
22: What do I? Should be hanging. But that's where Ryan Berryman comes in. We'll get to that point. But, yo, man, mad respect for coming back. I was scared. Didn't know what was going to happen. But it's about retention. And thank you. Thank you, Dad, Michael. I really, really do. And I look forward to being next to you and seeing you doing Lobo games. And mad respect for what you guys are doing. This community loves this. And the fact that, trust me, man, I'm going to tell you something about this community and I'll let you go. The fact that the lay of the land is how it is right now with NIL and everybody's leaving, this community is going to go crazy for you this year. Sure. I'm just telling you.
3: For sure.
22: You thought last year was insane? Watch what happens this year.
3: I've already seen it. Like, okay. Since I've been here.
22: Unbelievable, man. And you, not only are you going to have at least 13, I would say you probably have like 12 a game this year because of you and Jake and what you guys are doing by coming back and some of the other guys that are coming back with retention. That's what all this community needed. Yeah. Just to let you know, man. Mad respect to all of you for coming in. Robert, thank you so much for texting me.
1: Thanks for having us, man. One more plug. If you've got that Tenet number 4 jersey, bring it in Sunday, July 12th, 1 to 5, Cool Springs Trampoline Park, and we will get you a number 1 Tenet jersey on the house.
22: Free of charge, you guys. You can have that number 1, but hey, number 4, yeah, that's mine. Thank you, Mike. Go ahead, bro.
2: No, you got it. I was cool.
1: He wanted to mention Pepsi's involved.
22: Go ahead. Yeah. Even though I'm a Coke guy, that's fine.
1: I got you. You know, the Lobos are a Pepsi house.
22: I'm just kidding.
1: Yeah, I know.
22: I got my partner's Coca-Cola Santa Fe. That's all.
1: There you go. Yeah. So anyway, we're a Pepsi house too at Cool Springs, and they're going to be out there. They're going to have games for the kids. They're going to have a prize wheel. They're going to be tasting their dirty soda and their new poppy drink that they have now. And a lot of things going on, a lot of fun. It's free for all that stuff and the Tenet signatures and the Tenet photos and all that. So come and see us. Uriah's going to be out there. He wants to meet you.
22: Yo, if you you do your social media,
3: yeah,
22: tag me. You got a flyer out already?
3: I'll tag it up.
22: I'll go to your stuff and do it.
2: We got one on social media. We'll get it to you.
1: I posted it on X. Uriah reposted it. Lobo Basketball reposted it. It's out there. We'll tag it.
3: I can send it to you.
22: Yeah. Appreciate you, man.
2: I want to get in the conversation about football.
22: What's up? No, we can keep this going.
2: And the transition.
22: No. I'll just, hey, come on, man. Let's talk football. Hey, Kaylina, Clayton, I know you smiles right now, but what we got about like 8 more minutes of the whole show,
3: scratch
22: maybe?
3: Scratch the break. Yeah.
0: That's why it's called Unfiltered, bro. We do have to take a break.
22: So,
0: but
1: we can hang with you for another short segment if you want to. Can you guys hang?
22: So yeah. The next segment will be how long? The last one.
0: Oh, it's going to be short, guys. You got to get your football in. Like,
22: okay.
0: We'll figure it out, though.
22: Okay, we'll be right back. Clayton, hold on. The Tenets are going to be here for one more segment. It'll probably be like 3-4 minutes because I extended this longer than I should have anyway. So we'll be right back. 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
7: Albuquerque Swifties, the TK Bridal Bash hits Cottonwood Mall Saturday, July 11th, starting at 2 p.m. Win AirPods, Taylor Swift, and a chance to win a flyaway trip to see One Republic in L.A. Don't miss this one.
8: Okay, we've got a major accident just past the river south of town on I-25. Southbound I-25, it completely shut down at Coors. That's exit 213. Your best bet is going to be taking Highway 47, but that's going to be backed up too, especially as you hit Isleta Pueblo.
9: 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After a scoreless first half in Foxborough, France scored 2 goals in a 6-minute span in the second half and beat Morocco 2-0 in the first quarter final. Kylian Mbappe, who missed a PK in the first half, opened the scoring in the 60th minute, his 8th goal of the tournament, tying in with Lionel Messi in the race for the Golden Boot. Mbappe has 20 goals in 20 career World Cup games, one behind Messi for the most all time. And then he assisted on Ousmane Dembele's goal in the 66th minute for a little breathing room. France is going to a 3rd straight semifinal. They will face the winner of tomorrow's Spain-Belgium match, 3 Eastern in L.A. And Christian Pulisic suffered a microfracture and bone bruise in his leg during the second half against Belgium. U.S. Soccer said he'll miss several weeks. With this World Soccer Update, Brad Heller, Westwood One Sports.
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0: 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I got Kaylena in here in studio with me, you guys. And I got Clayton Shields here with me for Bro Time with Clayton Shields. And I got the voice of Lobo Man Sports, or Lobo Sports in general, Robert Portnor, here with me. And I got Michael Tenet here. And I got the sophomore famous superstar that's coming back. Yeah, you can laugh all you want, but hey. That's a superstar in my eyes. Uriah Tenet coming back for his sophomore year at UNM. You guys there in the studio. They have their event this Sunday, July 12th, from 1 to 5. You can go to Robert's and his what? What's your wife's name?
1: Tammy.
0: Robert and Tammy's business, and it's called Cool Springs, Trampoline Park. Hey, man, you never know. Hey. Right. When you're hosting it, you know this, man. You never know. Sometimes you got to burp. Sometimes certain things just come up. It's just one of those things. So, Michael Tenet, yeah. Man, hey, what's up? You wanted to talk some football. What's your thoughts,
1: yeah,
0: bro?
1: Yeah, dude, I want to. I've been making this joke since last year, and I thought Coach Eck, I thought as soon as the basketball season was over, his first recruit should have been Luke Hopped and Dayton Albury, right?
0: Okay.
1: Right? Their catch radius and their size, their toughness, right? I thought they would have made outstanding football players. Right, I know Uriah's a football player. I'm a two-sport junkie. Right,
0: okay.
1: I love football as much as I love basketball. I think Uriah was along those lines until basketball. Basketball offers him a little something more than football. But when we came in, I was listening to you guys talk about football. Right,
0: yeah.
1: And you get a lot of these basketball players, Jimmy Graham, Antonio Gates,
2: right? Tony Gonzalez.
1: They played basketball,
0: yep.
1: Right?
0: Yep.
1: And they transferred into football later in life. And went on to become Hall of Famers, right? When I'm talking to you, like we were just talking, me and Uriah played quarterback in high school.
0: Yeah.
1: We never had anybody like you to throw the ball to with a catch radius like that. You could hit a garage door, right? You could throw the ball to somebody like you. You get what I mean?
0: Yeah.
1: So I was joking, right? But I'm also serious at the same time. Yeah. I think Luke Hopped and I think Dayton. Matter of fact, I think Dayton was first recruited.
0: For football?
1: For football, wasn't he? Didn't he tell us that story?
3: Yeah, he told us a story where, like, he went to prep school.
0: Uh-huh.
3: He was going to prep school. He got recruited to go play football, you know, stuck on the basketball team.
0: Okay. Hey, it ended up, hey, sometimes these things happen, blessing in disguise, right? Because I played everything.
1: Right.
0: Next thing you know, it's like basketball was my calling, man. My high school coach got mad at me. Next thing you know, I just quit football. And I'm like, it was a blessing in disguise, right? But
1: yeah, it worked out okay for
0: me. Oh, it worked out okay, you know what I mean? But it's one of those things where I wanted to play football too so bad, and then as far as like being tight end, being able to catch the ball, like Robert, you know, I could catch a cold, right? Like not even trying. But it's just I'm old, man. It's just one of those things to where it was just a matter of trying to figure it out. Because Clayton, you played everything too, right? Football, basketball, baseball. You did it all, right?
4: Yeah, I did. Played all those sports, and again, just basketball just kind of seeped out in front there at the end, had more opportunities with basketball at the end of the day. But yeah, I grew up in Harris County, you know, Houston area, and you know, those three sports, basketball, football, and baseball, those are the prime sports that we all played. So, I enjoy and I still enjoy watching it and being part of it now.
0: So who's your team, Michael?
1: In football?
0: Yeah, who's your team? What?
1: The Broncos.
0: Oh, I'm supposed to know it's the Broncos?
1: Well, you got it in your office.
0: This ain't my office. This is Jeff Simietta's office. Well, this is my
1: shout out to Jeff Simietta. Jeff Simietta's
0: everybody's office. Robert, you be in here too sometimes, don't you?
2: Carl Mecklenburger. Mecklenberger was a bad man. No. Yeah, that's cool.
1: Yeah. I'm a Bronco fan.
0: Okay.
1: Right? But I'm a Michael Vick guy. Michael Vick is my favorite NFL player ever.
0: What could have been?
1: What was?
0: Talk about a phenom.
1: No. We're from New Orleans. You know, my dad was a Saints fan, so Sundays, you know, the Saints used to beat the Niners used to beat the Saints. The Saints beat them every now and then, but, you know, I grew up with a disdain for the Niners, you know. So.
4: I got you. Okay, I feel that.
1: Yeah.
0: Yo, Uriah, I got a question for you, man. Non-conference exhibition game against Oklahoma. Oklahoma State? I just saw it. Oh, okay. Yeah. Non-conference game, big-time game. It got to be right there, right?
3: Yeah.
0: He's like, yeah. He's like, whatever. Clayton, that's something we would have said. He's like, whatever. It's Oklahoma State.
1: It's an exhibition.
3: I'll be cool.
0: What were you going to say, Clayton? Were you going to say something?
4: I said, it's another game. You know, put them in front, and we'll play them. No matter who it is, no matter what the jersey says. So, we put them in front, we'll play them. That's the way we take them.
1: One way.
3: Anytime, anywhere, any place.
0: Okay, yep. So you're going to say the same thing. One, right? One way. What'd you guys say? One way?
1: Mm-hmm.
0: So the fact that you're playing Utah State, non-conference, but the opportunity to be able to go up against them again, is that one of the games you're looking forward to as well? You guys owe them a little bit.
3: I'm looking forward to every game.
0: That's something I would have said. Come on, well, man. Ken, give me some content.
1: Well,
0: young
1: Ken,
0: fella.
1: Well, I'm asking, Ken, because, you know, most people, right, in the world, you're rare, right? You're a professional athlete, right? So that one-way approach, are you saying there was different games in that 82-game schedule?
0: No.
1: Was there a different game in the playoffs? Was
0: not
1: it
0: at
1: versus
0: all.
1: Game one versus game seven?
0: A little bit.
1: Okay. That's the honest
0: bit.
1: Answer.
0: A little bit.
1: So that's the idea, right? That's the idea of the one-way, right?
0: Yeah.
1: You're taking a test in the classroom. Whether it's the beginning of the semester, the end of the semester.
0: And the thing about it, I'm not disagreeing with you.
1: Right.
0: But I am a radio talent. So I'm trying to get him
1: bits.
0: To talk.
1: Got you.
0: I'm trying to pull some plugs out of the young fella.
3: Speaking of radio, I got a question.
0: What's up?
3: I started my own podcast.
0: Yes, I will.
3: if you want to be on it, come be on it.
0: I already seen it.
3: All right, come on. But like, I'm trying to build it up so like, what can I do? Like,
2: plug your partner, by the way.
1: All you got to do is tell him what your partner said yesterday.
0: What?
5: About Anthony Edwards and Michael Jordan.
0: What y'all talking about?
3: Okay, so my partner, Layla Abderbakee.
0: Yeah, I know who she is. Yep. Yeah. Mm-hmm.
3: Yeah, she said some crazy things about, you know.
0: She creating content. That's all she's doing.
1: Hey, that's what I told her.
0: That's all she's doing. She don't got to mean it.
3: You got to watch the last episode that just came out. It came out on Mount West Plus. But she said... She said, Michael Jordan versus Anthony Edwards today. Anthony Edwards is giving Michael Jordan problems. I was like,
1: Michael Jordan with the 48-inch vertical and the hands the size of two hands, the one that averaged 36 a game, wouldn't be able to play in today's game.
0: Defensive
1: was her argument.
0: Defensive stopper.
1: That was her argument.
3: Wow.
1: Then the other one said he'd come off the bench in her all-time starting five. Jordan would be the sixth man.
0: Dad, Clayton, did you hear this?
4: Look, I'm glad Uriah understands the importance of Michael Jordan in this league. Because especially with young people tend to, you know, be Anthony Edwards and, you
3: Anthony
4: know,
3: Edwards is my favorite player
4: guys,
3: right now, too.
4: They think
3: but I still
4: Jordan,
3: understand.
4: Huh?
0: He said Anthony Edwards is his best player, his favorite player right now, but he does understand.
3: I still understand, though.
4: Yeah. I mean, come on, Jordan, like your dad. Listen to your dad on this one. You know what I mean? Yeah. Jordan. You know what gets me is that people compare Jordan and they'll pick Anthony Edwards and say, Anthony Edwards is with dog Jordan. And he looked down at their feet and they're wearing Jordans.
1: Yeah.
4: <I'm> like, <"Come>
0: It's the shoes. Hey, Clayton, my guy, thank you so much, bro. We got to get off. Hey, Isotopes. They trumped me, bro. They cut my show short like 15 minutes.
4: Gotta do it, man.
0: Thanks
1: all right,
0: for coming.
1: Clayton, nice to meet you, man.
0: Thanks, my guy.
4: Nice to meet you guys. I'll be watching. I'll be meeting you soon.
1: Thanks,
4: I'll be
1: KT.
4: In Albuquerque.
0: I'll talk to you soon. Kaylina, thank you so much. I appreciate you. Of course, Robert. Thank you, my guy. The voice for Lobo Men's and everything else. Bro, I'm
1: appreciate
0: happy you text me. Thank you. I appreciate you.
1: Yeah,
0: Michael
1: Tenet,
0: thank you so much, my guy.
1: You got it, brother.
0: Uriah, keep representing this university. Amazing, bro. I appreciate you very much for what you're doing. Look forward to having you on during the season.
3: Yes, sir.
0: I got to get you on KOB4, too.
3: Okay.
2: Cool Springs Trampoline Park.
0: I got you, too.
2: Sunday, 1 to 5.
0: Hey, you took the plug right out. Hey, Cool Springs Trampoline Park, Sunday, July 12th, 1 to 5. Go meet Uriah Tenet, you guys, 1 to 5. I'll talk to you guys soon. 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
7: We have a major accident south of town. Southbound I-25 completely shut down at the Isleta exit, the exit to New Mexico 314. You're going to want to take Highway 47. That's going to be slow going as well. Southbound I-25 is backed up just past Bobby Foster. Elsewhere around town, it's going to be slow going on Paseo del Norte over the river from the interchange through the river. And Alameda is running slow from 4th Street to Corrales Road. See an accident? Call the Traffic Tracker Hotline, 505-767-9167. I'm Jerry Wright from the 96.3 News Radio, KKOB Traffic Center.
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14: From the Lone Star State of Texas, we come to you from inside Constellation Field in the suburbs of Houston, where tonight Albuquerque Isotopes are preparing to play Game 3 of a six-game series against the Sugarland Space Cowboys here in the AAA Pacific Coast League. Hi again, everyone. I'm Josh Sushon. Back with you here at the ballpark. Kalina Scalone back at Master Studio Controls. We are thrilled to have you with us on this Thursday night, wherever and however you might be listening. This is Isotopes on Deck. The game will start in approximately 20 minutes. Last night, Sugarland won a game 5-2 the final, mostly a pitcher's duel, and the Space Cowboys lead this series 2-0. Albuquerque is the AAA affiliate of the Colorado Rockies. The Isotopes have lost the first 2 games of a series for the second consecutive week on this massive 2-week-long road trip. And it kind of feels like the offense is limping into the All-Star break. The Isotopes held to 3 hits both Tuesday and yesterday so far in this series. Meanwhile, Sugarland, the Houston Astros AAA affiliate, the Space Cowboys offense isn't doing a lot, but they're doing just enough because their pitching has been excellent. Their second half record now stands at 10-4. That is tied with Las Vegas for the best in the PCL. They do not have Jeremy Pena in their lineup. It looks like his Major League rehab assignment is complete. After today's game, exactly 60% of the season is complete. Tonight is game 90 out of 150. 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It's right-hander Keegan Thompson for Albuquerque. He's coming off 5 scoreless innings last week at Round Rock, which lowered his ERA down to 4.04. Sugarland counters with Ryan Weiss. It'll be his 9th appearance. Over 30 innings, his ERA is up to 7.80. So that sets the scene. After a quick break, Isotopes on Deck returns. Our guest will be starting pitcher Jake Brooks. We'll discuss the unusual way that he found out the Rockies traded for him in the offseason. His close friend from college who is with the Rockies and adjusting to life in AAA after 2 starts. Pitcher Jake Brooks coming up next on the Isotopes Multimedia Network.
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4: Tonight here from Constellation Field, Albuquerque Isotopes continuing their series game 3 of 6 against the Sugar Land Space Cowboys. We continue with Isotopes on deck. We're joined now by pitcher Jake Brooks. He started yesterday. He's now made 2 starts with the Isotopes since joining us from AA. I want to go back to the offseason, Jake. When you found out that you were traded by the Marlins to the Rockies, do you remember where you were and what goes through your mind?
5: Yeah, it was a pretty crazy morning. I was getting rolled out for a bullpen back at home in Huntington Beach. And I got a call actually from my college coach, and he said, "Hey man, how you feeling?" And I was like, "I feel good. Why?" And he's like, "How do you really feel?" And I was like, "What are you talking about?" And he ended up surprising me with the news. So he was the first to break it to me, and I was just excited for the opportunity.
4: How does your college coach know before you or your agents or anyone else to tell you?
5: It's not the first time he's done that, man. Coach Savage, he knows everybody, and everybody knows him, so he gets a lot of information quickly.
4: All right, so you went to UCLA with Kyle Karros, who's a member of the Rockies organization. Do you call him to find out what should I know about the Rockies or what?
5: Yeah, for sure. He was one of my first calls. I live with him in the off season. He's one of my best friends, and I'm just blessed to be able to hopefully share the same field with him again one day.
4: You watching what he's doing in Los Angeles in front of his dad this week or what?
5: Yeah, he loves playing against the Dodgers. I feel like he's got a little extra chip on his shoulder.
4: So with the Isotopes, I don't know what it is, if this is coincidence or what, but you are one of 8 Bruins who have played for the Isotopes just since 2014. Rob Rasmussen, Cody Decker, Pat Valaika, Jake Bird, Michael Tulia, Sean Bouchard, and then, of course, yourself and Karros. How many of these other guys do you know from alumni games, alumni circles?
5: I know a lot of them. I mean, we talk. Toglia is a guy that I've shared bachelor trips with, and then other guys like Jake Bird I'd see at the alumni games. And it's cool to come into an organization where you know so many people to get extra information. It makes the transition way easier for sure. And then also guys like Luke Jewett, who got drafted in 24 after me. I'm pretty good friends with him as well. So,
4: yeah, so that UCLA, I mean, it's just such a great tradition in all the sports, especially baseball. Just how do you think that playing for Coach Savage at UCLA helps prepare you for professional baseball?
5: I attribute a lot of my success to him, not only on the field, but just growth on the mental side of the game and as a man. He really teaches how to compete and the ins and outs of pitching. I feel like every clubhouse I walk into, I'm one of the better pitchers. I know how to pitch, and it's because of the strict regime that he runs over there at UCLA. So I attribute a lot of my success to him.
4: This is Isotopes on Deck. We're visiting with pitcher Jake Brooks. So how you find out that you're going from Hartford to Albuquerque? I know you didn't join us in Albuquerque, but how'd you find out you were going to AAA?
5: I got called in after a Sunday game, probably after one of my worst starts in professional baseball. So it really caught me off guard. It was manager Kinsella called me in, and he basically just made up some fake story about getting a call from the cops, and kind of freaked me out for a second, but then I was like, I don't know why the cops would be calling about me. So it was pretty cool, and I mean, obviously getting called up is a dream from whatever level you're at to the next, so I'm excited.
4: whenever you get to AAA, you never know who you're going to face. Yesterday, it was Jeremy Peña, Major League All-Star, World Series MVP. How much did you relish the opportunity to compete against him?
5: I think just in the AAA level, it's awesome to face these guys. Just to, like, get your feet wet with these big leaguers is something that I want, and, I mean, every pitcher wants before they get to the big league. So I think that facing a guy like him, seeing how my stuff plays against him, seeing what works, what doesn't work, is a huge step for me.
4: Okay, so you're a Southern California guy. You're used to beach. It doesn't get that hot. It has been scorching hot here, Round Rock. How have you adjusted in your first two starts at AAA when it's that hot and humid?
5: Yeah, I got a little taste of it when I went to Florida, being drafted by the Marlins. So I've had a couple years in the Florida heat, so this heat's, honestly, it feels worse, maybe because I was up in the East Coast, but I don't know. It's just something that you have to deal with, and in between innings, getting dry, using rosin, but you just got to go out there and compete.
4: Final question. Did I notice that when you would go out, you don't need all eight of your warm-up pitches? It's just a few. Is that right? And is that to save energy? Is that to save pitches? Or what's your routine between innings?
5: Yeah, I've kept it from UCLA. Like I said, with Savage being such a strict coach on the pitching side of things, like, I trust what he preached there, and I get two of my fastballs and then each one of my breaking balls once. But yeah, it's just something that I've always done, and I've got pretty good feel in general, so I don't want to waste pitches I don't need to.
4: All right, Jay. I learned a lot. Good stuff. Welcome to the Isotopes. We're glad to have you.
5: Thank you, man.
4: Once again, that is Isotopes pitcher Jake Brooks. Let's take a break here on Isotopes on Deck. Then we're back to give you some Rockies notes, starting lineups, as we count down to first pitch here on the Isotopes Multimedia Network.
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4: The Thursday night edition of Isotopes on Deck continues here from the suburbs of Houston. It is currently 92 degrees here in Sugarland. The humidity is 52%, which means that according to my phone, it feels like it is 101 degrees. We have about a 15% chance of rain throughout the night. It looks all clear right now. 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Whether you're on the field or on the go, trust New Mexico Orthopedics to get you back to doing what you love. New Mexico Orthopedics is the official team orthopedic surgeons for the Isotopes. Last night at Dodger Stadium, former Isotope Gabriel Hughes made his first major league start for the Rockies. It was a rocky first inning, gave up 3 runs to the Dodgers, but then no additional runs the next 5 innings. Quality start for Hughes. Dodgers won the game. They scored a go-ahead run in the 8th. Mookie Betts RBI single, 4-3 victory. All 3 games in that series were decided by 1 run. Dodgers took 2 of 3. Kyle Karros homered again. It was his 8th home run this season, and 3 of them have come against the Dodgers. That's his dad's first team in the major leagues, of course, in the city where he grew up. Next up for the Rockies is San Francisco. It begins tonight, a 4-game weekend series to close out the first half until they go into the All-Star break. One roster move for the Isotopes veteran reliever John Brebbia, back on the Isotopes active roster. He had been designated for assignment by the Rockies, cleared waivers, signed a new minor league contract, and he is in uniform tonight.
7: 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Second half record is 6-8. It'll be Adiel Amador leading things off at second base. Zach Veen follows. He'll be in left field. Across the way in right field is Charlie Condon hitting third. Sterling Thompson, the designated hitter, cleans up. Then you have Jordan Beck in center field tonight hitting fifth. Batting sixth, playing at first base is VML Machine. Chad Stevens at third base bats seventh. Hitting eighth, doing the catching, Brian Betancourt. Nick Kent bats ninth. He's at shortstop. And the starting pitcher is right-hander Keegan Thompson. Looks like he's got a few more throws out in the visitor's bullpen out in right field. The Sugarland Space Cowboys are the Astros affiliate. Mickey Story is their manager. An overall record of 42-46. A second half record of 10-4, which is tied for the best. And it'll be Kevin Biggio leading things off at first base. To his right is Pascanel Ferreras playing second base, batting second. Behind them in right field is Joey Loperfido. He hits third. Shea Whitcomb moves from the infield to the outfield. He'll be in left field cleaning up. Trenton Brooks, the designated hitter, bats fifth. And then it's Lucas Spence, who is in center field, batting sixth. The shortstop, Edwin Diaz, bats seventh. Again, Jeremy Pena's rehab assignment appears to be complete. He is not in uniform tonight. Cesar Salazar doing the catching, hits eighth. Then it's Tommy Sacco at third base, batting ninth. And the starting pitcher is right-hander Ryan Weiss. The umpires for tonight's game have arrived at home plate. They just finished exchanging lineup cards with each manager. Umpires are brought to you by Precision Eye Center, where each person leaves our care, seeing their world as clear as possible. We truly are a sight for sore eyes. Please visit precisioneyecenter.com for more information. Robert Ginther III is the home plate umpire. He'll call balls and strikes. And, of course, the ABS challenge system getting used as always. The crew chief, Tom Fornarola, is at first base. Steven Rios Jr. is the umpire at third base. Ryan Weiss just now making his way from the home bullpen to the first base dugout. It'll probably be another minute or so before he leads his team out onto the field. Here's a look at the standings in the Pacific Coast League. Remember, it's a first half and second half split season format. Las Vegas won the first half, and Las Vegas tied with Sugarland in first place in the second half at 10-4. Two games back are Reno and Round Rock at 8-6. Then it's Oklahoma City at 7-7. The Isotopes and El Paso are 6-8, so four games off the pace. And in last place, the trio of Sacramento, Tacoma, and Salt Lake. Still lots of baseball left. Even after today, we will have another 60 games remaining in the season. Today is the 90th game overall out of 150. We'll see if the Isotopes can find their offense tonight. Three hits Tuesday, three hits yesterday. It has been a long time since they have been held to three hits or fewer in back-to-back games. Last time that it happened was May of 2021, and it happened right here in Sugarland. Yeah, May 29th and 30th, they had three hits and then just one hit. This is, in my opinion, and in a lot of other people's opinion, the toughest place in the Pacific Coast League to hit. You've got a ballpark that's at sea level. It's very humid. A lot of moisture in the air means the ball doesn't carry as much. The wind usually blows in from right center. It's fairly deep dimensions. And also, the Houston Astros have had a lot of good pitchers in their farm system over the last 6 years as well. And so the Isotopes had a tough time hitting in late May here. And they've had a tough time in the first two games this week. And we'll see if they can turn things around. They are trying to avoid losing the first three games of this series. When they were in Round Rock to start off this road trip, lost the first two, came back to win games 3-4, ended up with a split of that six-game series. And so for this road trip, the Isotopes are 3-5 with still four more games here in Sugarland. Then comes the All-Star break. Then the Isotopes finally return home on Friday, July 17th. So that'll wrap up Isotopes on Deck. When we come back, we'll get started with tonight's contest. Again, it's game three of this six-game series. Game 15 of the second half, game number 90 overall. Albuquerque at Sugarland. Rockies affiliate at Astros affiliate. Keegan Thompson and Ryan Weiss, the starting pitchers. They're both right-handers. And when we come back, all the action, description, details here from Constellation Field. The first pitch is coming up next. This is the Albuquerque Isotopes Multimedia Network.
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